0: 11 northbound at Rancho, and there's still that accident at Paradise at Tropicana near the airport connector, with the southbound right lane being blocked. You'll be slowing down at 215 Southern Beltway westbound from before Decatur to after Jones, 11 northbound at MLK to Jones, 15 northbound from after Flamingo up to downtown, and 15 southbound down to the Spaghetti Bowl, and again at Sahara down to Flamingo. Just a reminder that Lake Mead Boulevard is blocked in both directions west of MLK for paving work, with MLK down to one lane in both directions over at Lake Mead. I'm Angelo Scatore in the Air Supply Air Conditioning Traffic Center.
1: From the Fox 5 First Alert Weather Center, I'm Chief Meteorologist Sam Argier. We are keeping this heat and keeping the afternoon breeze. 109 degrees, the forecast high on Tuesday. We'll be

0: When your cat is acting weirder, or your dog is being louder, your turtle moves slower.
1: Hello, Ted.
0: Your cat seems thirstier.
2: Whoa, slow down, buddy.
0: Or your puppy is acting clumsier. Day or night, if you don't know what's wrong, know where to go.
1: Veg ER for pets. This is Kate.
0: Veg, the better, kinder ER for pets. When your cat is acting weirder, or your dog is being louder, your turtle moves slower.
1: Hello, Ted.
0: Your cat seems thirstier.
2: Whoa, slow down, buddy.
0: Or your puppy is acting clumsier. Day or night, if you don't know what's wrong, know where to go.
1: Veg ER for pets. This is Kate.
0: Veg, the better, kinder ER for pets.
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1: Oh, girl, third and final hour of Fox Across America. You're home for top shelf radio in a bottom feeding political world. A lot of dangerous sociopaths running for office right now. Sadly, a lot of them are already in office. Big mess. We're going to try to clean it up in this hour. And if everybody behaves, we're going to get a visit from Andy Engel, who is the founder of the Manhattan Comedy School. Andy, of course, represents multiple clubs here in New York City, but his classes take place around the country. So if you're somebody listening who wants to go into showbiz, my advice is don't. But if you're not going to listen to me, you might get a kick out of what Andy has to tell you. Why am I doing this public service on a Monday? It's because it was about 175 degrees over the weekend here in New York City, and everybody I know is on the verge of snapping.
2: I'm as mad as hell, and I'm not going to take this anymore.
1: So my attempt to opiate the masses in this hour is a good faith attempt to take the edge off, because that's all my show is. When I say it's an audio safe space for cool people, all I really mean is if you're somebody who can coexist in the presence of differentiating views and not be a total a-hole, you're going to do all right on the show. 888-788-9910. The rule is be a Republican or be a Democrat, libertarian or independent. Just don't be a bang. There you go. That's all we ever ask. I say it on my TV show, Fox News Saturday Night with Jimmy Failla. Say it every damn day when I get on the radio. I'm just trying to take the edge off. You know, in Pulp Fiction, when Samuel L. Jackson's like, it's real hard to be the shepherd. Like, I'm trying to be the shepherd, but it's hard to be the shepherd.

0: Correctamundo.
1: It is hard. Okay, we're fighting right now over the reinstatement of a soccer player on the United States men's team for tonight's game against Belgium out in Seattle. Personally, I'm more concerned with the fact that the Space Needle is now filled with heroin because Seattle is the world's largest open-air drug market. Okay, but as it pertains to soccer, some unprecedented things are happening. We had a guy get a red card during last week's game Wednesday night. By all accounts, it was a terrible call. That being said, FIFA, the governing body of soccer, said that this was final. There would be no appeals process. Well, lo and behold, Trump picked up the phone. And the next thing you know, we're being told the guy was reinstated.
0: What in the wide, wide world of sports is going on here?
1: I don't know. Belgium appealed, got a bunch of lawyers on the case. But that didn't work out.
2: Get him out of here. Get him out.
1: So as I talk to you right now, he is in the game tonight, the U.S. leading goal scorer. It looks a little fugazi. I'm not going to lie. You know, if you're rooting for America, I guess you're excited to have the guy on the field. But there is very much the concern that if we win, this now looks a little bit tainted. I don't know that anybody cares in the long term. But I do know there's something unique going on in this moment in that we have a president who is literally fighting every battle. You know the old phrase, you got to choose your battles in life?
3: Wrong.
1: Not Trump. Okay, if Saturday Night Live does a sketch about him, okay, he's going to call out the guy on Saturday Night Live.
2: There's a slob. There's a real slob.
1: News anchor, he doesn't like a poll, whatever the heck it happens to be. Some girl comes on TV, says Trump's not doing a good job.
2: Get her out. Get her out of here.
1: And the point is, this is the most Trumpian thing in the world in that you've got this massive event, the World Cup tonight. The U.S. is probably going to get 40 million viewers. Trump puts himself right front and center in that story. The guy likes attention. I told you this when Kristi Noem got fired. The minute I heard the report that she made herself the face of a $220 million ad campaign,
4: that can't be good.
1: I was like, there is no way. Okay, if you are Kristi Noem, that you are going to survive. And I call out Kristi Noem because you hit both sides on a show like this, which is why I go after her husband's left breast and his right breast. If you saw some of those cross-dressing photos. But yes, Kristi Noem at one point had taken time out from doing what she does best, which is Corey Lewandowski, to make herself the center of some border campaign. And I was like, dude, you don't do that in Trump land. Okay, Trump wants to be the story. If Trump invites you over to dinner, you go to a place called Trump Tower and you have a glass of Trump wine while you eat a Trump steak, okay? And all I'm trying to say is you don't need to be wearing a Trump watch to know what time it is.
5: I think he's got a point.
1: The point is the man wants to be in the middle of everything. So let me give you some of the back and forth on this really quickly. Okay, we're not going to get into a soccer fight, okay? But let me give you some of this stuff. This is Trump arguing the merits of the call, clip 20.
6: I understand sports really well, really well. And that wasn't a foul. That wasn't even an infraction. That was two guys running full speed that happened to crash into each other. You can't take your foot and properly place it on somebody else's foot when you're going, no, these were two great athletes that got tangled up. And this referee who is a little bit suspect. If you check his past, I don't want to say that because I don't like to create controversy, but very suspect. If you'd like, I'll provide you with the past.
1: So that's the Trump man. Okay. Saying that, you know, maybe the ref had it out for America. And we've got to get in there. Now, FIFA has done this in the past, not in the round of 16, not for the home nation, but Ronaldo is in this tournament right now because they essentially just, I don't know, they postponed his suspension after he elbowed a guy during a preliminary round, and he would have missed the first two rounds of this tournament, or at least their first two games, but he wound up being in because it was probably good for business. I mean, I can't think of another reason why they made the ruling that they did. Eric, can I ask you for a second if this was a bottom line deal for FIFA, or what do you think actually went into this happening?
7: Oh, boy.
1: Yeah.
7: I don't know.

0: But FIFA has a reputation for being a little sketchy, do they not?
1: A little bit, yeah, a little bit. Apparently, I mean, I don't follow soccer that closely, but you know, but apparently the last guy was even worse from what I see. And the overall feeling is it's the optics are not great.
0: Not ideal. Okay, that makes sense to me. And I think the fact that we are the home nation, we're obviously a massive TV market. And there's a lot of people like me who are only willing to pretend to care about soccer for as long as the U.S. remains in this tournament. I mean, if the U.S. gets knocked out tonight, 30 million of those 40 million viewers are officially going to quit pretending to care about soccer. Right. So there's that. You might want their leading goal scorer on the field, you know, and I think that is a motivation. Frank, you've been on the board now for 2 full hours of radio today. Have any of your opinions changed? Does this look like a bottom line deal? And we should ask Emerson, too, who is our college associate. But let's start with Frank.
2: This is exactly what you need, like you said.
0: Ratings?
2: The ratings. Otherwise, we're just going to go back to watching the Jersey Shore or something. I mean, there's nothing else on TV right now.
0: I mean, the U.S. men's team's going to be hanging out on the Jersey Shore if they don't win tonight. So they need him in the lineup. And it's a great made-for-TV moment. Emerson, you are here by way of college. So I don't mean to deal you into such a heavy subject, but this is as intellectual as this show gets. Do people your age care about this tournament? Are they even watching this?
3: Yeah. I mean, I go to school in California, so we got some games out there. Lots of people I know going to the games.
0: That is true. Okay. And that is the fact that you had games out in California. Is it true that California still needs time to count the mail-in goals? Do we not have final scores in those California games?
3: I don't know.
0: They're like, sorry, Spencer Pratt just got a box of votes. I don't know. But I think like this makes the story juicier. Like, does controversy make you more likely to watch, Emerson, or less likely?
3: I think yes. I mean, as someone who would otherwise be watching the Jersey Shore, I love the drama.
0: Right? You do, right? Because this is like they've just turned this into a Bravo show.
3: Definitely.
0: Now it's the Real Housewives of FIFA. I love that. Well, I'm not surprised by any of this. Like, I had to cover this on America's Newsroom this morning, and someone was talking to me in the green room going, I can't believe Trump did this. I was like, yes, you can. Of course you can believe Trump does. Trump literally makes everything about he likes to be the center of attention. That's just a thing. I don't know if Fred Trump was so busy developing real estate they never got around to that catch he promised him they'd have. But the point is the man likes his attention. And I only like it because it's pro-American. He does fight hard for the country in that regard. I don't know. Let's go through a round. Let's start back at the beginning. Eric, I'll start with you first. Is there any world where if Kamala Harris or Joe Biden are the president, this red card is getting lifted tonight?
1: No.
0: Zero?
1: No.
0: They're probably not even rooting for America. Kamala's probably got a Belgium jersey on. She likes those Beck's Belgium beers. Are you kidding me? Frank, do you second Eric's thoughts?
2: They probably would have moved the World Cup out of the U.S. at that point.
0: We wouldn't have had the World Cup.
2: We wouldn't have had it.
0: Now, Emerson, this is an interesting question for you because you said you voted for Kanye twice. I'm kidding. But to you, this is unique to him. Can you at least concede Trump is the only lunatic who would do this?
3: Yeah, I agree.
0: I don't know there's any other I don't know that, you know, George W. Bush would have did this as pro-American as he was. I don't know Bill Clinton would do this. I think this is one unique attribute to Trump and his own self-absorption is a lot of times it comes to the benefit of our country in a roundabout way. So hopefully it works out. I mean, most of the people I know, you know, I didn't grow up in a big soccer environment, but my guys in my taxi garage love the World Cup, you know, because they all migrated from other parts of the world. So I basically know immigrants because I drove a taxi and bookmakers, which is how I wound up driving a taxi, because I owed a lot of people a lot of money that I didn't have and I had to get behind the wheel. But last round of questions. Eric, will you be watching the World Cup if the U.S. gets eliminated tonight?
1: Will I continue watching it if they're... Oh, yeah, sure.
0: You'll stick it out?
1: Oh, yeah.
0: Okay,
1: yeah.
0: Fair. I admire your honesty
1: there. I'm invested at this point.
0: Okay, they hooked you in.
1: Yep.
0: Those Viking rows and all that other crazy stuff.
1: Thank God Holland is focusing his energy on soccer and not pillaging.
0: He looks like he should be in a Capital One commercial. What's in your wallet? Frank, over under on amount of soccer you watch if the U.S. gets eliminated. I put it at 15 and a half minutes.
2: No, I'll watch the rest of the way. I'm hooked in. You know what it is? Just like the end of a football game, like the last 2 minutes are so insane.
0: You want to see who wins this thing?
2: You're in the last 2 minutes, so you want to watch it through.
0: I think it's cool that you have that, but I haven't been watching it so far. I just know the stories, and I can play along and cover it for you on TV. And I watched a little bit on the 4th of July with Lincoln because the Yankees were down 11 runs before I even got my TV on. Emerson, I'm assuming you're out of here the minute it's over.
3: Yeah, I unfortunately haven't really gotten into it either.
0: No, I respect that, and you're more in my wheelhouse. But again, for the people like me who are pretending to care, they made tonight a lot more attractive.
3: Yeah, so I think if they win, that'll convince me to start watching.
0: Whoa! They got a lot to play for now. I wonder if the coach mentions that in the pregame. I think that could, the win one for the Gipper, watch one for the Emmer. That's an iconic speech. We will continue to monitor this situation because the only thing stopping them now is if some lower court liberal judge issues an injunction and bars him from the game. Now we've got to get SCOTUS involved just to kick a freaking soccer ball.
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11: 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North Las Vegas Boulevard between Ogden and Seward Avenue is closed due to an injury accident. Blue Diamond eastbound at Dean Martin, the 3 right lanes are blocked there due to an accident. Injury accident is showing at Craig Road and Lamb. Accident is off to the right, 11 northbound at Rancho. And there's still that accident at Paradise to Tropicana near the airport connector with the southbound right lane being blocked. You'll be slowing down at 215 Southern Beltway westbound from before Decatur to after Jones, 11 northbound through downtown and again at MLK to Jones, and 15 northbound from after Flamingo up to downtown. Just a reminder that Lake Mead Boulevard will be closed in both directions at MLK for paving work, with MLK down the one lane in both directions. I'm Angelus Couture from the Air Supply Air Conditioning Traffic Center.
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16: Says according to FIFA's own rules, the play that the red card was attributed to should not have been reviewed the way it was. Now, Josh said that earlier in the day, that they did not review it with real-time footage, meaning regular motion. It was slow-mo and a still photography, which represents a different energy to the foul than the unintentional trip-up that occurred. And it says, Mike's update also says, in doing so, FIFA's review violated its own rules. They came out with a statement after the game about that. Then you add in the fact that the ref apparently is under some sort of investigation for game fixing. I did not know that. Is that another wrinkle to this, Eric? Did you know about that?
14: Apparently that's from several years ago, but he was never charged.
16: Oh, so he was never...
14: Allegations.
16: Okay, so allegations of fraud. Okay, well, you can't commit fraud because they will make you run the L.A. mayor's elections if you do that sort of thing. Frank, are you now concerned based on my brother Mike's reporting? This is a retired cop, day drunk in Tennessee. This is, do not dismiss the findings because this is a guy who has time to get to the bottom of things.
17: Well, will they, though? That's the thing.
16: Ooh. But what do you think? You think with all the betting and all the money flying around these World Cup matches, you know how we saw those military-linked Calci accounts bet on the invasion of Maduro? Right. Do you doubt for a second there's somebody in the know with a betting interest
17: there
16: in these games?
17: There could be something on Calci. I definitely want to look into that part of it.
16: Emerson.
17: You know me. I'm always looking for the edge.
16: You're from Staten Island. Okay, you're creating the edge. If Frank wasn't on the air right now, he'd be fixing a horse race with one of his relatives. Emerson, I'll ask you then. I mean, if you were in this position, okay, where you were holding critical game-controlling information and you could bet some quick cash on it, I mean, we're a capitalist society, are we not? Should you be cashing in?
18: Yeah, I guess, but it's a little risky.
16: I mean, but I don't know. I would think with your student loan, your college has to cost a lot more than mine. I went to Nassau Community College. I had to give a guy named Spider a bag of weed. Okay, I don't even think I paid beyond that. I think my dad gave somebody a 12-pack of Heinekens, and I was in there. I would imagine yours is probably pricier. What is your major?
18: Communication.
16: Yeah, but that's
18: gotta
16: be.
18: Out of state, it's bad.
16: Okay, but you're in state, so they give you a deal?
18: No, I'm not in state.
16: Oh, God!
18: Yeah.
16: That's right, because you're from Illinois, correct?
18: Yes.
16: Can I be saying this on the air? My doctor, are you on the run? Do you owe people money? Are you a two-family person? I had a funny interview. I was interviewing somebody on this show once. This is a real story. And we went to break, and he goes, do me a favor. You're not bringing up my family anymore? And I was like, oh, I had no, I didn't know. He's like, it's not that. It's that I have two. And I was like, wait, what? And the guy said that to me on the air, a legitimate two-family guy who worked in law enforcement, by the way. I would imagine in this day and age, with all the digital communications and the traceable lives that we live, having two families has got to be a really difficult job, like a full-time commitment, no? I don't know. I don't have an answer to that, but that's the only reason I'm not following through on it. So if you're in my Craigslist inbox, just know that I'm thinking. I'm kidding. Stop it. Andy Engel is coming up in the next segment. He is the founder of the Manhattan Comedy School. Today is as good of a day as ever to talk to you about the state of comedy because the funniest thing happened over the weekend. Barack Obama, president of the United States before Donald Trump, was apparently talking to Larry David. Larry David has this new special out on HBO called Life, Liberty, and the Pursuit of Unhappiness, and it's some like tongue-in-cheek send-up of the founding of this country. And apparently Obama suggested a joke to Larry David. And Larry David was like, no, and I don't even want to hear it. At which point Obama said to Larry David, hey, when I was the president, people visited me and I listened to their ideas all the time. And Larry David goes, yeah, that's fine, but I'm the president of the show and I don't care. And I think that's really funny. And I know it was done in a good-natured way, but the reason it's significant to me is because in the history of comedy, nobody who has ever come up to a comedian and said, hey, you could use that in your skit, has ever given him a good idea in the history of comedy. Like if you were on location doing a private event and somebody's like, hey, whatever you do in your act, just make fun of Sully. And you don't know Sully, but this guy's giving you what you think is good intel based on the organization he represents. Then you go on stage, you make fun of Sully, and you find out like Sully's wife just left him and his mom's sick. And you're like the worst human being who ever lived. And now the whole crowd hates you.
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16: 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Andy Engel, founder of the Manhattan Comedy School. 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
1: Fox News, I'm Tom Graham. Controversies continue to mount for Senate Democrat candidate Graham Plattner. The latest involves allegations of sexual assault.
22: My ex-girlfriend says back in 2021, he showed up at her house very drunk and forced himself on her, even though she says she repeatedly told him to stop. So this is what we know. Jenny Racicot is a woman from Maine now accusing Plattner of sexual assault. She talked to Politico in a new report saying, I remember him grabbing my pelvis and being really forceful on me.
1: Fox's Alexis McAdams. Plattner has denied the allegations. Colorado's largest wildfire continues to prompt evacuations.
23: The Aspen Acres fire has now burned across more than 91,000 acres. Several counties affected have evacuated more than 10,000 people. The fire is said to be between 10 and 20% contained.
1: Fox's Grinnell Scott. 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
24: 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North Las Vegas Boulevard between Ogden and Seward Avenue is closed due to an injury accident. Blue Diamond eastbound at Dean Martin, the three right lanes are blocked there due to an accident. Injury accident is showing at Craig Road and Lamb. Accident is off to the right, 11 northbound at Rancho. And there's still that accident at Paradise and Tropicana near the airport connector with the southbound right lane being blocked. You'll be slowing down at 215 Southern Beltway westbound from before Decatur to after Jones, 11 northbound through downtown and again at MLK to Jones, and 15 northbound from after Flamingo up to downtown. Just a reminder that Lake Mead Boulevard will be closed in both directions at MLK for paving work, with MLK down to one lane in both directions. I'm Angelus Couture from the Air Supply Air Conditioning Traffic Center.
25: From the Fox 5 First Alert Weather Center, I'm Chief Meteorologist Sam Argier. We are keeping this heat and keeping the afternoon breeze. 109 degrees, the forecast high on Tuesday. We'll be a bit hotter Wednesday through Saturday with high temperatures hovering right around 110, the hottest weather so far this year.
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0: with a bit of insanity. It's Fox Across America with Jimmy Failla.
1: Oh, hot damn. We are fired up in this hour of Fox Across America to bring on a very special guest. If you watch a lot of TV, you're familiar with the shows this guy has been on. To Catch a Predator, Cops. I'm kidding. He's the founder of the Manhattan Comedy School, ManhattanComedySchool.com. Andy Engel in the house. The crowd goes wild. Hey, man.
2: Thank you, Jimmy. Thanks for having me back. I appreciate it.
1: To be clear, you were on none of those shows. You auditioned.
2: I auditioned for all of them.
1: He brought the wrong candy. Chris Hansen was outraged.
2: Oh, I was close to getting in, but I didn't get in. Very close.
1: It was a Dateline in California. They wanted an electric white van.
2: Right.
1: Andy showed up with one of those gas-guzzling white vans. You can't offer candy outside the school in a gas guzzler.
2: Yes, exactly.
1: Times have changed, Marv Albert.
2: That's right.
1: How is Marv Albert handling this Knicks championship? That's a big deal.
3: I'm very excited about it. Let me see, Jimmy. It's a freaking amazing. I waited 40 years for it. They couldn't do it when I was around. Now they freaking do it. Unbelievable.
1: My favorite Marv Albert of all time is when he finally went his separate ways with the Knicks.
2: Right.
1: The joke was
2: the
1: Knicks gave Marv Albert a pink slip, and he put it on. Everybody, there it is. Andy's here.
2: Yes.
1: So let me tell you what Andy's doing today.
2: Yeah.
1: His website is the ManhattanComedySchool.com. Now, I say this a lot on the show, and I've had you on to talk about this before.
2: Right, correct.
1: There has never been a better time to learn the dark arts of comedy than there is right now, because the world is on fire.
2: Yep, correct.
1: And you might not have aspirations of being a professional comedian. I understand. Some of you listening had a good childhood. You don't need showbiz.
2: Right.
1: You don't want to chase the approval of strangers.
2: Right.
1: But you might want to be a better public speaker. You might want to be a more confident presenter in meetings.
2: Exactly.
1: Andy does these free seminars and workshops that I have sent a lot of Fox people to, because you get so much better at everything when you have the conversational confidence of a comedian. Now, can locally, people listening on WOR, do you have a seminar this week? Is that what you were telling me?
2: We have a seminar this Wednesday at 6:45 at Pearl Studios, 500 8th Avenue.
1: Ooh.
2: Room 306.
1: Whoa, but where do they sign up?
2: Because they can go to my website, Manhattan.
1: So if you go to ManhattanComedySchool.com, you
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1: Up.
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2: Right.
1: You sign up on Andy's website, and then you send me your Venmo, your mother's maiden name. I'm kidding. Your social security number, your ATM pin. And it's a free seminar I'm kidding.
2: It's free. No, and we're giving away a free class. We're giving away a $450 free class, too. One winner. One lucky winner.
1: That is legitimate.
2: Yeah.
1: And Andy is a guy who has been in comedy for as long as we've had comedy. He's worked with every comic who's ever... I mean, you literally were in comedy when, like, the boom happened, when, like, Dice happened.
2: A long time ago.
1: Dangerfields.
2: Right. Over 30 years ago.
1: Yeah, of course. It's a big deal. All those young comedian specials.
2: Yep.
1: Every iconic comedian who's ever worked in America has crossed paths with Andy Engel at some point. And I'm not just talking about drug deals in Harlem, but that as well. I mean, you know, you got to know your way around the city. You want to work in showbiz. One of the best and worst nights of my life, okay? Do you remember when Jerry Seinfeld had his big special at the Broadhurst Theater, I'm Telling You for the Last Time?
2: Okay,
1: it was post-Seinfeld. When the Seinfeld show ended, he did The Tonight Show with RFK Jr. I mean, talk about a time capsule moment.
2: Wow.
1: And then went on a stand-up tour here on Broadway where he was doing his like OG bits for the last time. That's what the special was called.
2: Right.
1: And I went to that and got to know Kevin Meaney.
2: Mm-hmm.
1: That's not right, Kevin Meaney. I play a lot of his drops on the show.
4: That's not right.
1: Kevin Meaney. So I once opened for Kevin Meaney in Atlanta. And it was the greatest night of my life. I don't know. He was getting ready to come out to his wife because he had been married with a kid, the late great Kevin Meaney.
2: Right.
1: He had a great bit about that. He's like, so I told my wife I was gay. And she's like, you are. And I was like, who do you think decorated this place? It's really funny. But I think he was in the throes of finding his footing on that public announcement. And I opened for him in Atlanta. And a bunch of kids I went to high school with came to the show because they loved him. We were specifically in Roswell, Georgia at the Funny Farm was the name of the club.
2: Wow.
1: And at the end of a night of drunken debauchery, he decided to do his stand-up act for the patrons in a Waffle House at 3 a.m.
2: Wow.
1: And did it all. The We Are the World song, wow, all the jokes. My daughter, JonBenet, you know, that whole thing.
2: Right.
1: And was doing pretty well to a group of indifferent, you know, out-of-work prostitutes and strippers, right, at the end of their,
2: right,
1: night.
2: Right, right.
1: Various gangbangers, guys with, yep, nunchucks. Yep. I mean, if you've ever been to an Atlanta Waffle House at 3 in the morning. It's where SEAL Team 6 goes to get scared, you know, that sort of thing.
2: Right, right.
1: So it was one of the greatest moments I've ever had is Meanie was doing a legitimate hour of comedy on a table.
2: Wow.
1: In a Waffle,
2: wow,
1: House, I had the presence of mind. This is pre-smartphone, but flip phones, yeah, were a thing. It was 2003.
2: Yeah, yeah.
1: I held up my phone and lit him with, you know, 40 minutes into a set.
2: Right.
1: And because I knew he was zonked out, but he was in comic mode,
2: yeah,
1: he saw the light and nodded at me and rapped.
2: Wow.
1: It was amazing.
2: Wow.
1: And I probably,
2: wow,
1: saved both of our lives. Because he was performing for a group of people who were there to eat waffles and,
2: right,
1: run away,
2: right,
1: from,
2: right,
1: whatever societal torment,
2: wow,
1: had driven him to Waffle House at 3 in the morning. And the point is, if you're listening around the country,
2: yeah,
1: you might not have aspirations of performing on a table at a Waffle House at 3 in the morning. But dreams do come true for some of you.
2: Right,
1: and that,
2: right,
1: ship may just sail in covered,
2: right,
1: in syrup.
2: Right.
1: Covered like your hash browns. You go to ManhattanComedySchool.com. You sign up for Andy's free workshop. And you learn the dark arts of comedy. Because when you look around the city right now, okay, you're Jewish. You're Jewish, by the way.
2: Correct.
1: Yeah, that is correct.
2: Well, my wife says, she says, I'm not really Jewish.
1: Okay.
2: She says, you know, because she feels like I don't know anything about the religion.
1: Oh, okay, fair. So you're,
2: yeah,
1: not,
2: yeah,
1: but you're Jewish enough to get beat up by Mamdani supporters. That's the point.
2: Right, right.
1: And that's what I was talking about. Laughter is like we're living,
2: yeah,
1: in this world on fire moment.
2: Yeah.
1: Okay.
2: Yeah, yeah, yeah, yeah.
1: And it's as good of a time as there's ever been to laugh because I always say, like, everyone's on the verge of snapping. Taking,
2: yeah,
1: the edge off is probably more valuable now than it's ever been. Would you not agree?
2: 100%. 100%. I couldn't say it any better.
1: Yeah.
2: Couldn't say it any better.
1: And when you are at, you know, any type of mixer, like if you're at a mixer and there's rich people, there's famous people, there's ball players, there's musicians, the coolest guy to be in every room is the funny guy.
2: Yeah.
1: Not know it was currency. I was talking to Lincoln about this.
2: Right.
1: You know, because I just assumed everybody could do what a comedian does or whatever the case may be.
2: Right.
1: You know, because I've been developed, whatever conversational acumen I possess,
2: yeah,
1: I've had since I was 5. So,
2: wow,
1: people who don't know me think this is like the rise of a media talent. It's actually the sad decline of a child prodigy. What you're sitting across from right now is the back nine of what was once a dominant conversational superpower. But now I've kind of let myself go. I'm not fat.
2: That's
1: I've
2: really
1: sold
2: funny.
1: Out to the man. I got a radio show and a TV show. But back in my fighting days, you,
2: right,
1: know, as a cab,
2: right,
1: driver,
2: right,
1: you know, I still had game. You know, I had fifth,
2: yeah,
1: grade,
2: yeah,
1: game, you know.
2: Yeah.
1: And I was hitting on babysitters. You know, I was going somewhere in life. Now I'm just over here selling comedy school memberships, hosting a freaking syndicated talk show. Come on. I used to be performing in sumps, regaling teenagers over illicit gotten beer, you know? We're talking to Andy Engel. Andy is a guy I've known in comedy, the first guy I met in showbiz. When I got into, I remember calling you up and I was like, hey, I want to get into comedy. I'm going to quit my job. And you're like, no, no, don't do that. You're like, that's not how it works. But we all have to have some level of delusion to get into,
2: right,
1: this industry.
2: Right, right.
1: Because you grow up hearing all of these wonderful stories about superstars.
2: Yep, yep.
1: But every story ends the same way. And then they found him living in his car at the age of 68, strung out on drugs, separated from family and all friends.
2: Right,
1: and we,
2: right,
1: all end the documentary going, I want to do,
2: right,
1: that. I want to do that. I want to do that. Who was,
2: yeah,
1: you weren't yet doing comedy and running this prestigious ManhattanComedySchool.com.
2: Yeah.
1: Who were you watching as a little kid that made you want to get into showbiz?
2: Don Rickles.
1: Really?
2: Rickles.
1: Mr. Warmth.
2: Yeah, Don Rickles was definitely the guy for me in a huge way.
1: Okay.
2: Huge.
1: And it was like, if you don't know him, he was a more attractive version of Lisa Lampanelli. oh, shout out to LL if she's listening.
2: And funnier, too.
1: Yeah, he's very funny. But Lisa's always going to be over here.
2: Yeah,
1: so
2: yeah,
1: I just got to give her a hard time. But Rickles was a room wrecker. Like, he would,
2: yeah,
1: go on The Tonight Show. I've probably watched every one of his Tonight Show hits.
2: Yep, yep.
1: And was, like, truly wrecking a room and doing crowd work.
2: Yep,
1: it's,
2: yep,
1: funny because I was recently in the Oval Office with the president, and we were talking about comedy, and I said to him, you are a crowd work comedian. You don't have material. Like you,
2: you said that to him?
1: Yes, of course.
2: That's hysterical.
1: I said people voted for Don Trump, but they got Don Rickles. That's what they got.
2: That's
1: because
2: funny.
1: He'll be doing a press briefing and be like, oh, look at this guy at CNN. What a loser. Am I right?
2: Right,
1: you know,
2: right.
1: He goes into the crowd. He's
2: you're
1: a
2: right.
1: crowd work
2: right.
1: comedian.
2: It's totally true.
1: Trump is a crowd work comedian. Like Ronald Reagan was a material comedian. He had
2: right.
1: jokes.
2: Right.
1: And he told good jokes.
2: Good point.
1: But he wasn't working off
2: good
1: the cuff.
2: Point. Yep, yep.
1: Trump just like Paul Mooney. Like he goes long. He runs the lights. He does time.
2: Slightly different material, but
1: yeah, yeah, little, yeah.
2: The outline is the same, right? Goes long.
1: But yeah, can we talk about this? Because I want the audience to understand this.
2: Yeah.
1: Some of you listening right now are funny people in the moment, spontaneously funny at work.
2: Correct.
1: Because you're speaking a shorthand language to your coworkers.
2: Right.
1: They get all your references.
2: Right.
1: Okay, becoming a comedian means you have to repackage those funny thoughts in a way that strangers can get them.
2: Correct, correct.
1: And ultimately, the difference between a really successful comedian and just a really funny person is that discipline.
2: Yep.
1: The
2: yep.
1: guy who has the discipline to refine his communication and so it's broad enough that anyone can get it becomes a successful comedian.
2: Correct.
1: The guy who never stops speaking office shorthand is the funniest guy in the office, but he doesn't translate successfully.
2: Right, right.
1: And that's something you guys are teaching at the Manhattan Comedy School is how to refine and find your voice.
2: Exactly. Is that 100%. And a lot of people are taking our classes, Jimmy, that they're not thinking about becoming a comic.
1: Yeah.
2: They want to make more money. It's yeah. the way to make more money.
1: Yeah.
2: Confidence, selling, teaching, pitching to investors and public speaking.
1: Because you're in the moment. That's
2: yeah,
1: a big thing.
2: Yeah, exactly.
1: And you know, you don't have to have any political ideology. Like the thing about comedy is if you're truly good, jokes don't ask who you voted for. They're either funny or they're not.
2: Right.
1: That's what it
2: correct,
1: comes down
2: correct,
1: to.
2: You know, correct.
1: What you guys are working on.
2: Correct.
1: And half of the brilliant professors there want to stab me because I work at Fox News, but I still have Andy on and I still support this art form. No matter how many times I get jumped on the street walking by the school because I believe in comedy.
2: Right, right.
1: You know, in
2: right.
1: Scarface when he says, you need people like me, you know?
2: I worked as an extra in that, believe it or not.
1: Were you in Scarface too?
2: I was an extra, just an extra.
1: Andy was in Scarface. He was also in the Warriors.
2: Yeah, Warriors, I got screen credit.
1: You were one of the orphans, correct?
2: I got screen credit with no lines. I'm embarrassed to say no lines, but okay. I was on the set for two or three weeks in a lot of big scenes.
1: Yeah, but that's the Warriors. It's
2: yeah.
1: iconic.
2: Right, correct, correct. I was in the big scene where they were, he's saying, you know, the guy, Cyrus is saying, you know, Can you dig it?
1: Wait. You were in this scene.
4: Can you
2: yeah.
4: dig it?
2: Yeah. Yeah, yeah,
4: can
2: yeah.
4: you dig it?
1: Really?
2: Yeah. Yeah.
4: Can you dig it?
1: You were in that
2: I
1: scene
2: remember that scene because I would go in. We would go in at 6 in the evening. It was a 6 in the morning shot. And I would go and I'd go to sleep on a bench.
1: Oh, wow.
2: Me and a couple other guys. And, you know, there'd be like 1,000 extras. And the AD would go, hey, could the 6 losers sleeping go back? They had literally 1,000 extras. Only 150 were SAG. The rest were non-SAG. You can guess what that was like, okay? Okay, you can picture what that was like. And they literally had a sound system on the set at 96 in Riverside Drive.
1: Uh-huh.
2: And the main AD would be going, can somebody get Jose out of the shot? He's 14 and he's been in three of my shots. He's ruined 3 shots. Let's get him the hell out of the shot, okay? It was wild. I mean, and then, you know.
1: Andy Engel's in studio. ManhattanComedySchool.com. He's an extra in The Warriors. If you didn't see it, that's the one where the gang is competing against Joey Chestnut in the Coney Island hot dog eating contest. They've got to get back to Coney. I love
2: that's
1: all
2: funny.
1: Of this, but it's true. And laughter will take you a lot of different places. That's
2: yeah.
1: the point.
2: And yeah.
1: I think that when it comes to stand-up specifically, so much of what we're doing, and I always tell people this, you know, they use the phrase read the room, but in comedy, you lead the room.
2: Correct.
1: And
2: that's a great way to put it.
1: That is because you're the only guy with the microphone, the only guy
2: yep,
1: speaking.
2: Yep.
1: That is the actual life skill that
2: yep.
1: you acquire
2: yep.
1: In doing this. So tell me about the workshop really quick. It's Wednesday.
2: It's this Wednesday.
1: Register online, ManhattanScomedySchool.com.
2: 6:45 to 8:30. It's
1: okay.
2: Totally free. We're going to give away a free $450 6-week class.
1: Oh.
2: You're going to learn a lot of stuff.
1: And you can they still take remote classes? Are you doing that
2: yeah,
1: still?
2: I've got Zoom classes with DC Benny.
1: Like it's, oh, DC Benny guys, really
2: right,
1: quickly.
2: Right.
1: I don't give out homework on the show. DC Benny was the first white comedian to perform at the All Black Apollo.
2: Right.
1: You know, and
2: do it successfully.
1: And crushed. So right. much so that they filmed a comedy series called White Boys in the Hood.
2: Wow.
1: That DC was in.
2: Wow.
1: And I love DC Bang. He's one of my favorite people
2: ever. Yeah, he's my teacher.
1: I did not know that.
2: Yeah.
1: All right, so
2: now I
1: genuinely mean this endorsement of Andy's school. I'm not kidding. We got more Andy Engel. Don't go anywhere. Back after this.
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16: 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Blue Diamond eastbound at Dean Martin, the 3 right lanes are blocked there due to an accident. There is an accident that is causing the 2 right lanes to be blocked, Decatur southbound after Flamingo. Injury accident is showing at Craig Road and Lamb Boulevard. There is a new accident at 215 Western Beltway northbound at Ann Road, and another one at South Rainbow and West Cliffs Drive. You'll be slowing down at 215 Southern Beltway westbound from before Decatur to after Jones, 11 northbound through downtown, and again at MLK to Jones, and 15 northbound from after Tropicana up to downtown. Just a reminder that all this week, Lake Mead Boulevard is blocked in both directions west of MLK for paving work, with MLK being down to 1 lane in both directions at Lake Mead. I'm Angelo Scatoro from the Air Supply Air Conditioning Traffic Center.
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1: Bottom of the ninth on Fox Across America with Jimmy Failla. Andy Engel graciously sticking around. We brokered a truce. He had some outrageous demands in his rider, but our college associate Emerson was able to land the plane mid-walkout. Thank God. 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Now, give me this.
2: Yes.
1: World Cup tonight.
2: Yes.
1: The
2: yes.
1: Trump man. You are the biggest Donald Trump fan I know. None bigger.
2: Yes, that's correct, Jimmy.
1: The Trump man intervening in the World Cup and getting a United States player reinstated so he can play in the game tonight.
2: Yes.
1: Against Belgium. That's right. A juicy matchup. We're going to get $40 million tonight. Will you watch?
2: I'm totally into the...
1: Are you enjoying this?
2: I'm totally into it. Last night we were watching... England and Paraguay.
1: Yes, England and Mexico.
2: In Mexico,
1: yeah.
2: Right. Yeah. I'm totally enjoying all this.
1: Yes.
2: Totally, 100%.
1: That was good stuff.
2: 100%, yep.
1: And, you know, Mexico, which is, they were giving England a hard time. You know, they show up outside the hotel and scream and yell and stuff.
2: Did they really?
1: Yeah, to try to keep the players awake. Apparently,
2: seriously?
1: England had bought rooms in 14 different hotels to throw people off the scent.
2: Are you serious?
1: Yeah, I like the gamesmanship of that.
2: 14 different hotels?
1: This is an intense thing. And I love the passion of the World Cup.
2: Right,
1: have you seen, like, those Viking guys rowing their ship in Times Square?
2: Right.
1: I was talking to them last Friday before my TV show.
2: Yeah.
1: And I was like, do not get too drunk in Times Square, boys, because these guys were going out looking for women, and I'm like, well, you're gonna find something that looks like women.
2: They're gonna tenant surprise.
1: Yeah, every one of those females brings her own oar onto the boat. If you're picking up what I'm putting down, you drunk Vikings.
2: Right.
1: But I'm excited. I love the character and the color of this.
2: You know what I love? The fact that the clock doesn't stop even when somebody gets injured.
1: No.
2: I love that.
1: ManhattanComedySchool.org. If you were gonna go to Andy's seminar, if you're gonna take a free class. And I don't know. Maybe you can invent a character. Do you remember characters?
2: Yeah.
1: Like Dice was a character.
2: Correct.
1: I mean, he's still out and about, but he was a character. There's a lot of different ways to do comedy, but I think, you know, the best thing you can be is just undeniably funny in whatever your own way happens to be. I mean, because that's ultimately what succeeds is people create a one-man demographic.
2: Yeah.
1: Think of somebody like Louis C.K.
2: Right.
1: Okay. Before Louis popped, you know, when he was on the right side of all this Me Too stuff and everything like that,
2: he
1: had created a one-man demographic. It was just a divorced guy who hated himself and couldn't stand his kids.
2: Right.
1: But it spoke to such a generation of people that he became iconic.
2: Correct.
1: Big enough that he was like SeaWorld. They have a splash zone at his shows now. You sit in the front row, you got to wear a poncho if you're one of the women. Louis C.K. They said we had religious liberty, but he got fired for celebrating Palm Sunday. Good night, everybody. Come on, Andy.
2: Yes.
1: So you-
2: and it's good from downtown.
1: So you'll be rooting for America tonight, I hope.
2: Yes.
1: For once in your commie life.
2: Yes.
1: I'm kidding.
2: Poland's not in, so I can't vote for Poland.
1: He married a wonderful, beautiful Polish gal, but they're not there. So
2: right.
1: It's
2: they're
1: fine.
2: Not there. There's nobody to root for.
1: All good. So you got to be American for a change.
2: Yeah, that's true.
1: ManhattanComedySchool.com. Go take up comedy. Make people laugh between now and the time I see you tomorrow. The show's over. Pay up. Get out, Andy. Gotta go, everybody.
2: Thank you, Jimmy, very much.
1: There
2: always grateful.
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22: It could be tense. I'm Tom Graham, Fox News. President Trump is pressuring NATO allies to spend more on their own defense and assist in denuclearizing Iran ahead of a summit in Ankara, Turkey.
23: President Trump said last month he wouldn't be attending the Ankara summit if not for Turkish President Erdogan.
24: I like him. He's a friend of mine, and he stayed out of the war.
23: Israeli Prime Minister Benjamin Netanyahu, though, has concerns over the defense support Turkey seeks from the U.S.
25: Turkey is a great country, but it's governed by a man who calls openly for the annihilation of Israel.
23: On the NATO sidelines Wednesday, President Trump is set to meet with Syria's new president, Ahmed al-Sharaa, and President Zelensky.
22: Fox's Alexandria Hoff. It's been a day of grieving in Iran during a funeral procession for that nation's former supreme leader. He was killed in the opening strikes of Operation Epic Fury on February 28th. Fox's Mike Tobin.
26: The streets of Tehran have been packed now as we have just completed the busiest day of the six-day funeral for the late Grand Ayatollah Ali Khamenei. His body sits among family members who were also killed in that first day of airstrikes 128 days ago. The massive crowd vowed vengeance, chanting death to America, death to Israel, to Prime Minister Netanyahu, and death to President Trump. With a long list of foreign leaders who showed up, Mojtaba Khamenei, the new supreme leader, did not make an appearance as he is marked for death. Rumors say he is badly disfigured from injuries on the first day of airstrikes.
22: International observers warn these public displays are being used by the new supreme leader to consolidate power amid ongoing instability in the region. Another record shattered on Wall Street. The Dow closing above 53,000 for the first time ever, reflecting a strong market day with all three indices in the green. The Dow added 156 points, the Nasdaq up 288, S&P 500 gaining 540. 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
16: 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Blue Diamond eastbound at Dean Martin. The three right lanes are blocked there due to an accident. There's an accident that is causing the right lane to be blocked. Decatur southbound after Flamingo. Injury accident is showing at Craig Road and Lamb. There's a new accident at 215 Western Beltway northbound at Ann Road. Nellis Boulevard southbound before Stewart Avenue. And another one at South Rainbow and West Cliff Drive. You'll be slowing down at 11 northbound from after Rancho to Jones and 15 northbound from after Tropicana up to downtown. I'm Angelo Scatrol from the Air Supply Air Conditioning Traffic Center.
31: From the Fox 5 First Alert Weather Center, I'm Chief Meteorologist Sam Argier. We are keeping this

0: Heat and keeping the afternoon breeze. 109 degrees, the forecast high on Tuesday. Will be a bit hotter Wednesday through Saturday with high temperatures hovering right around 110, the hottest weather so far this year.
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0: When your cat is acting weirder, or your dog is being louder, your turtle moves slower.
1: Hello, Ted.
0: Your cat seems thirstier.
2: Whoa, slow down, buddy.
0: Or your puppy is acting clumsier. Day or night, if you don't know what's wrong, know where to go.
1: 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This is Kate.
0: Veg, the better, kinder ER for pets. When your cat is acting weirder, or your dog is being louder, your turtle moves slower.
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1: 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This is Kate.
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14: Oh, no, it's the underboss. It's Pat Casal filling in. I cannot wait to be here. I'm so excited. I'll be here through Thursday. I'm happier than I could ever be because what a weekend we just had. The United States of America just celebrated its 250th birthday. Happy birthday, America. Happy 4th of July, belated to all you people out there. What a weekend. What a week of pride. All week long, all we saw this entire week was pride in America. The President of the United States did not make this about him. He made this about our nation. One nation under God, indivisible, with liberty and justice for all. That's what he did. And what happens? The left can't handle it. They're going to investigate because he did things improperly. He's not as patriotic as he claims. It's amazing. He makes a phone call to get a player who got wrongly red flagged, reinstated. He basically just said, can you please just look at this so he can play again? And what happens? Everybody in this country is bitching and moaning that this player is getting to play. His own nation. Unbelievable. Joy Reid. What a douche. Oh, my God. She comes out and says, I'm rooting against the United States. Why are these people living in our country? Why do you stay here? Get the hell out. If you don't like it here, if you think our country sucks, it was never any good, why are you here? The dundering idiot who's on The View, Sonny Houston. How she has a job is beyond me. Is there a bigger lunatic than her? I feel threatened when I drive, and I feel totally unsafe when I'm in neighborhoods where they fly the American flag. To say that at a live mic on television, you deserve to be deported. In fact, they should put you on the Titanic, first class, and watch you sink. It's a disgrace. Right now, the nation is under alert. We have haters in this country. And it's interesting because I believe

of the Democratic Party, which I think is probably more than 50% are Democratic Socialist. I firmly believe that. And the other Democrats are afraid to say a word. They don't want to shake up the cart because they're afraid it'll cost them a job. Instead of having pride and standing up for their principles, they rather sit there and choke on their spit and lose out to Democratic Socialists to keep a job. They will give in. They're not patriots. They swore to uphold the law of the land. You had many these socialists, starting with numbnuts in California, Ro Khanna, wanting to give this jackass Plattner a second chance. Ladies and gentlemen, now he has an accuser accusing him of rape. The word is rape. And it's documented for the last 5 years. This is not just something that happened 30, 40 years ago. This happened in the last 5 years, and there's a good chance that this man will not be running for the Senate. By the way, Collins is now in the lead, based on the polls. The Democrats wanted to crucify Kavanaugh, wrongfully. What are they going to do now? Ro Khanna. Who's the guy? The schmuck from Connecticut. I know there's a senator from Connecticut who I cannot stand. Who? Murphy. The biggest jackass that ever lived. Ladies and gentlemen, you're listening to the Democrat. The Republicans got to get out the vote, stand up. And I believe Democrats that are patriotic are going to become centrist. They're going to go right to the middle. Just like Bill Maher said 2 weeks ago on his show, his vote's in play. And you know why? Because the Democratic Socialists of America are really not Democrats. They are, in fact, socialists, and they don't believe in our country. They want to break it down. They're Islamic terrorists. They believe in Islam. They want to bring in Sharia law. They want everybody here to either believe the way they do or die. Did you see Iran yesterday? Over the weekend? During the funeral services for Khomeini? Death to America? Would it have been a great time for them to drop some bombs and eradicate those idiots, those radicals? I'm sorry, but I mean it. Wouldn't that have been an appropriate time for bombs away on the 4th of July? What a beautiful thing that would have been. Bombs bursting in air. That would have been awesome. And free up Iran. Slaughter the nuts. Maybe I'm crazy. Call me crazy, for that matter. The fact that everybody's against Trump, no matter what he does, frustrates the hell out of me. No matter what he does, it's wrong. I do believe if he cured cancer, ALS, Alzheimer's, they'd call him an SOB and say it's his fault. We didn't do it sooner. I swear to God, the man is a terror to the left. They're morons. Last week, what he did to propel the United States with pride was amazing. And you know what was interesting? Did you see New York City? And all the thousands and thousands and thousands of people lined up patriotically. New Jersey. Okay? Everybody was lined up to watch those ships, the fireworks. How about D.C.? Rain, they left and they came back. All over the country. Here in Vegas, it was unbelievable. Parades all over the country. American pride. The only states that didn't have American pride are blue. Led by communists. The biggest pig is in Minnesota. You can't be a bigger pig than him. He is obviously the biggest pig in American history. This is a guy who frees an illegal pedophile. The man was in jail as a pedophile. He freed him because he didn't want the guy to get deported. What kind of piece of work does that? That's the lowest piece of scum anybody could ever be. This is the Democratic Party of 2026, and I challenge any Democrat to call me up and tell me I'm wrong and prove to me I'm wrong. You can't. The Democratic Socialists of America have ruined the United States Democratic Party. We're no longer a two-party system. There's only one party in America. It's the Republican Party. Maybe you could sit there and say Independent Party, which is going to be leaning right. You can't support these idiots. They don't support you. They support socialism and communism. And folks, the communist principles cannot work. In communism, everybody's equal. We spread the wealth. Sounds great, doesn't it?
It's beautiful. Show me in history where communism worked. Show me one nation in history that literally spread the wealth and everybody was eating from, drinking from the same trough, ate off the same food. It didn't happen. When Marx was pushing communism in Russia, Stalin takes over. How did they do in Russia? They were under Stalin rule. How many people did he kill? He killed more people than Hitler. Stalin was the bigger mass murderer than Hitler. And if you were a friend of his and you pissed him off, you were dead. Stalin would go have his army go into farms. Hey, I want to buy. We want to buy your crop. Buy the bushel. We'll give you $3 a bushel. I need five to break even, a dollar profit. I'm sorry, we can't afford that. But don't worry, we're good. And the next day they came and slaughtered the family and took everything for free and took his land. That's communism. Don't believe me? Look at Cuba. In Cuba, they did it all the time. They really did. To this day, well, by the way, Cuba's doing great. The power grid in Cuba was off today for about 6 hours, maybe eight. In this heat, can you imagine? But socialism worked. More proof that socialism is a failure. One of the richest nations was Venezuela with Chavez. You bring in Maduro and what happened? People have to fend for, they're eating rabbit. That's the only way they can get meat. They got to go and hunt rabbit. God knows they're probably eating rat too. That's how it really works. Mamdani, this piece of work. You need to lower your, you need to increase your thermostat to 78 to protect the power grid. And this SOB's got it on 65. That's how communism and socialism really operate. And for anybody out there to support it, you're a schmuck, a putz. I call you out. You don't like Trump? I'm going to show you more reasons why Trump is a patriot and believes in the United States when we get back. My name is Pat Casale. This is the Steve Sanchez Show. I'm here. You want to call me? 702-257-5396. 257-5396. I challenge you to call me and give me a piece of your mind and prove me wrong, because you can't. We're back after this.

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12: I want a leader to lead. That's what we want our leaders to do, lead. Come up with great ideas, fix problems, make our country safe, ensure our futures. We've been hearing for years that Social Security and Medicare have problems. We had DOGE first couple of years here to try to fix the problem. We learned that, you know, Social Security, Medicare are blowing $300 billion, excuse me, a year. And when you think about it, why are they going broke? Well, that's part of the problem right there. They're going broke because we're blowing $300 billion a year. And you can only the ship can only go broke that long for so long before it's over. But yet, there are so many people out there that are blind. They want to say Trump is no good. He put together an incredible week of patriotism last week. It was unbelievable. I mean, it was unreal. Yet, nobody wants to give the man credit. Everybody wants to complain. Oh, Trump did this. Trump did everything about Trump is wrong. But interestingly enough, now he has another idea. This one, to me, is amazing. And it's called, he wants to look at, he's looking at Australia. And he wants to roll out the Australia retirement system idea. And this is an interesting idea because, you know, there's an old expression I was taught as a kid, which I wish I followed, by the way. Pay yourself first. In Australia, the retirement system, employers take 12% of your income and put it in, and you invest it, you're in control, but you put it into a programs, which are tax-favored retirement accounts, managed largely by private funds, according to the Center for Retirement Research at Boston College. Now, can you imagine if you had 12% of your income for the last 30 years taken out of your salary and saved? Because the average person doesn't save money, let's be honest. Why pay Peter today when I could put it off to tomorrow? Tomorrow never shows up and we're always broke. This is an outstanding idea, but I guarantee the pushback from the left will be brutal. And this, to me, is sensible. The funding for children's, $1,000 for the kids' savings, like an IRA for kids. He is coming up with ideas to make sure children and adults have money and not have to worry so much about Social Security, which frankly isn't a whole lot of money. This would be in addition to anything else you might have. And he's taking a sharper look at it, and he's thinking outside the box. You got to love things like this. I mean, when I hear stuff like this, I'm like, this is

0: what I want a president to do. Think outside the box. Think about how he can make our nation better. By the way, update, Belgium now leads 3-1 over the United States. This game is practically over. We're going home. But that, hey, congratulations to the United States. And for all those scumbags out there that rooted against us, you got your wish. I hope you feel good. I hope you sleep well at night, really. You deserve it. But when you look at the United, when you look at what he's trying to do, is trying to fix the problem. Yet there's so many people out there that are against Trump. What he tried to do this past week was unbelievable and show pride, yet so many people are against him. And you got to ask yourself questions. Why are they against him? Why would you not want him to succeed? Why would you want him to fail the American people? It's amazing. Like, you look at this guy, Mark Kelly, who won, maybe running for president, and he was rooting for Mexico. He didn't mention the United States at all. Now, why would a man like this, who is a senator, root against, not root for the United States? What is going on in Washington? They're all cockroaches. This is insane. You have a nation of leaders that don't lead. They're against you. You have people on television essentially saying they don't feel safe in neighborhoods where they fly the United States flag. Now, here's one. This to me was a story of stories. I wanted to hold off on, but I can't. Mamdani aide unloads on ABC executives after The View host called socialist candidate anti-Semitic. But he is. You tell the truth, you get yelled at. The View reportedly declined to interview Mamdani's back socialist on the show after Mayor's team pitched them. Now, an aide for Mamdani reportedly lashed out at ABC executives, who Sarah Haynes specifically, for calling Mamdani's back socialist congressional candidate and an anti-Semite. Mamdani flexed his political influence last month after three candidates that he endorsed in New York congressional primaries won. Lander, Valdez, and Chevalier. All wonder, and I mean, you can't make this stuff up, folks. The turnout was brutal, and they got through. Why would you want them on your TV show? Why would you throw support behind these cockroaches? And that's what they are. These Islamic terrorists, as I would call them, hate this country. Chevalier, or whatever you want to call it, she is an absolute loon. We elected, by the way, I firmly believe if the Republicans take back the Senate and the House this midterm, we need to stack the courts immediately. The Democrats already said they're going to do it. We need to strike first. We stack the courts immediately. We also need to get rid of the filibuster. We need to pass the Voting Act. What's going on in Colorado, and we also need to pass a law that if you're not born of this country, you're a foreigner, and you become a citizen, you cannot run for office. You should not be in a higher office if you're not born in this country. You can't be in higher office in other countries, major countries. Why should you be in office in our country? I'll be talking later on, if not today, but later in the week, regarding, you know, birthright citizenship, which I think is asinine that anybody would argue. But I do agree with the judges. This is part of the reason Bondi was terminated, because her office didn't fight properly in court. That's why she got terminated. Just so that you know. But you're how do you support ignorance? How do you support somebody that wants to abolish police? Can you imagine New York City without police? Bad enough, Mamdani's going to do away with all the bodegas. They're all going to go away. All the owners, they're all going to lose their businesses. Thank you, Mamdani. I pray to God, our Father who art in heaven, please move Wall Street and all the major banks out of New York City. Let's see how Mamdani reacts to that. Please do it, God. Help me help them. Let's see how all the liberal Jews handle living in anti-Semitism with no law enforcement. Can you imagine? That'd be unbelievable. Let them loot homes next. That's coming. My name is Pat Gasell. This is the Steve Sanchez Show. Take a break. We come back. Hopefully you'll give us a call at 702-257-5396. Back at this.
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2: Fox News, I'm Deborah Valentine. As President Trump heads to Turkey for the two-day NATO summit, he is pressuring NATO allies on two major fronts.
3: What the president does want is more support from NATO members in the fight to denuclearize Iran. That's on top of the continued demand that European allies increase defense spending.
2: Fox's Alexandria Hoff reporting from the White House. Maine Democratic Senate candidate Graham Plattner says he'll reflect on his campaign after being accused of sexual assault by another woman. On Fox's The Ingram Angle, Pennsylvania Senator John Fetterman calls on Vermont Senator Bernie Sanders to pull his endorsement.
4: More than anyone, he helped him elect and now apologize to the victims, especially the woman that she claimed that he raped her. So I don't know why you want to keep pushing these kinds of people.
2: The Senate Minority Leader Chuck Schumer has dropped his endorsement. 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
3: We're back. Welcome back to the show. Unconfirmed, it's possible that Mitch McConnell may have passed on to meet his maker. We knew he was sick. Yet another politician that might have been in office a little bit too long. You ever believe in term limits? Mitch McConnell appears to... We'll be hearing more reports as time goes by, and I will keep you posted. But it appears that Mitch McConnell may have met his maker. So... when you look around and you see everything the Democrats have done over the last since Obama, the great divider in chief, because that's what Obama was. He could have been a uniter in chief, but he was a divider. When you look at how partisan this country, I mean, our country's so partisan, it's a joke. The Supreme Court justices, the three bimbos. I mean, Jackson Brown is DEI all day long. She is the most incompetent person in history of the court. You know, Sotomayor and Kagan I have a little more respect for, but the three of them voting against women's rights last week is amazing. Absolutely amazing. And everything that Trump was put up, had his team was fighting, they voted unanimously against. Now, I was very impressed with the Republican appointed judges for looking at things based upon how the evidence was provided to them and how they ruled. Thought it was very fair. Some people may disagree, but I think you're wrong. And here's why. Everybody and their brother believes, or in their opinion, they know for sure that O.J. Simpson was guilty. However, we know it from being on the outside, but when you're in a courtroom and the case is being presented to you, you're supposed to be charged beyond a reasonable doubt. You're gonna prosecute somebody based on a reason, because the evidence is beyond a reasonable doubt. And if it's not there, you had to quit. There was reasonable doubt presented in the courts. If you watch the court scenes, you and I on the outside were listening to speculation, commentary, etc. He's guilty. However, when you listen to the court case and how it was presented and the fighting and the cross-examining, there were serious question marks, which is why he was acquitted. These are the kind of things that we have to look at. A lot of people do not want to look at things that way. They don't want to have an open mind. These cases that were presented, and it was factual that the Trump administration thought they were going to lose birthright citizenship based upon the presentation. And based on what the judges presented back to them, they left the door open, but basically said, hey, you had a lot of holes in your case. Now, earlier today, Speaker Johnson was talking about how we need to decide this in Congress and make it a law, which they should. But I'm proud that at least the judges that we picked were ruling fairly. This is something that all Americans should take pride in, not be pissed off because you're biased. I mean, really, look at it from a different landscape, a different purview. That's what makes this a great ruling. Now, again, it's not what Trump wanted, but understand they did their job correctly by comparison to three partisan hacks. Which is why, in my opinion, we need to stack the court. You stack the court when you have the opportunity, because if you don't, the Democrats will. And then we'll never, based on what we see, the Democrats will never rule

based on the rule of law. Their judgment will be specific to party. And we can't have that in the United States of America. You agree? Disagree. But that's the way it should be. And this is my problem with the Democratic Party. They do not have a wide open eyes to anything that happens in our country any longer. They look at things from a different lens. It's a one eye, it's a one lens cyclops. It's almost like cyclops the way they look at things. Their vision is one-sided. And that cannot happen in the United States. Elected officials on every level should be bipartisan, regardless of who's president. And that's not happening. It hasn't happened in the 4 years previous with Donald Trump. It's happened in these last 2 years. It's not happening. And that is a major problem. Now, you hear my commercials about health care. They're all over the place. So today on Newsmax, Obamacare rolls shrank dramatically in many states last year. States across the country saw steep drops in their numbers. Ohio and Oklahoma each losing nearly a third of their enrollees, according to new federal data that provides the first complete 50-state breakdown. Other states that come into play on this whole change were interesting because you're trying to say that Arizona, South Carolina, Minnesota, Indiana, Michigan, Mississippi, Louisiana, Missouri, the only reason that these states lost membership was because of Trump. It's not true. What happened was Biden had an extension of tax credits for people making significant money, which should not have existed. The Affordable Care Act was designed for people who make between 138 and 400% of the federal poverty level. They extended it up to 500%. They came off the coffers. And then when these people lost their tax credit, and on top of that saw the increases that were implemented by the insurance companies, these people are like, screw it, I'm not buying insurance. The Medicaid changes, many people are upset about that. But the Medicaid drop-off is specific to the fact that most people didn't qualify for Medicaid. They were getting it wrongly. These are the reasons why the ACA is flopping. And the carriers are bombarding America with rate increases across the board. And not one of the 535 morons in Washington, that's your 435 congressional leaders and 100 senators, are talking about how to drop cost of health care. They haven't. And it's there in clear sight. Yet Dr. Oz wants to blame insurance brokers for the high cost of premiums. Explain that to me. How is it the insurance agent's fault that rates are through the roof? That insurance fraud by doctors is the insurance agent's fault? Explain that to me. Oh, by the way, New Mexico had an increase of 14% on their coffers, but that's just throwing that out there, a little caveat. But when you see 32% decline in enrollment because of the lack of tax credits, it leads one to understand one question and under not because they don't understand what the problem really is. And the problem is the insurance companies have figured out a way to beat the system, and they're doing it. And the people of the United States are being frauded because the government hasn't fixed the problem. They throw tax dollars at it. Like they do everything the government does is we're going to throw more and more tax dollars at something and not let people see the true facts on the table. So, for example, I got a client comes to my office last week. They qualified for a $739 a month tax credit. That's $9,000 in premiums that they're not going to have to pay. The government's paying that for them, and they got to pay about $120 a month. That's another $1,400. So they're talking about $11,000 premium for one person. That's damn near $1,000 a month for health insurance. That pre-Obamacare, those premiums never existed before. We didn't see $1,000 premiums. Not for high deductible plans. They didn't exist. This is why I say, for years, Obamacare was a failure. Now, next year, what I believe is more and more people are going to be calling me regarding the plans that I've been talking about, which is alternatives. If you're totally healthy, they're going to work. Your rates are going to go down, and you're going to get quality health care. And for those people that are going to be buying these other plans, well, good luck. But
give me a call. I'll try to help you any way I can. My name is Pat Casale. This is the Steve Sanchez Show. It's still 3-1. The game is almost over, and we're going to lose. I'm sorry to say. Back after this.

0: It's July 6th, and this is your Fox Daily Snapshot. Today is National Fried Chicken Day. A true delicacy from the southern part of the U.S., fried chicken has taken on a life of its own, with every region of the country putting their own spin on the tasty dish. Chicken lovers everywhere can indulge their appetites from the traditional country fried style, to Nashville hot, to Korean style. One thing is for sure, everyone loves fried chicken. Well, maybe except for the chickens, of course. Also on this date, in 1885, French chemist and microbiologist Louis Pasteur injected the first successful anti-rabies vaccine into a 9-year-old boy who had been bitten by a rabid dog, saving the child's life. The Medal of Freedom was established in 1945 by President Harry S. Truman, who initially created the award to honor the notable contributions of civilians during the Second World War. Nearly 20 years later, President John F. Kennedy would expand the award scope to include cultural achievements. I'm Tushar Saxena, and that's your Fox Daily Snapshot.
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0: We're back. Final segment of the first hour. My name is Patrick Casale. You're listening to the Steve Sanchez Show. You know, what an SOB Trump is. I'm so pissed at him. Retail giants Walmart and Sam's Club on Monday announced sweeping summer discounts on thousands of everyday essential items. After Donald Trump said earlier, the retailer acted as at the administration's request. So Donald Trump interfered with Walmart and Sam's Club, and they're reducing products. So, for example, fresh sweet corn on the cob was slashed to 25 cents each at Walmart. Fresh red cherries were cut from $5.63 a pound from $11.18. Fresh ground beef, 73% ground beef rolls were reduced to $5.94 from $6.74. Soda also fell steeply, for 24 packs of Coke from to $9.97 from $14.97. Pepsi also went down from $13.97 to $9.97. Customers count on Walmart to deliver the value they need every day. Barber added, Walmart is investing heavily in lower cost items consumers can shop for. So Trump calls the Walton family and says, listen, we need you to start dropping some prices. This is crazy. And what happens? They do it. 250 items to be exact. Now I'm waiting to see what the left has to say about this. They're probably going to say, that's not the capitalistic way. They're going to probably yell and scream and complain that Donald Trump is interfering with a business. Oh, well. It's typical. This is exactly what a leader does. They lead. Gas prices have gone down nicely. Not as fast as they should, and he was pissed about that. He made it known. But these are the kind of things a president's supposed to do. Try to make it easier on Americans. I'm telling you, the midterms are looking good. How about the Dow Jones over 53,000? Unbelievable. Oil prices are at $68.80. They're up 39 cents on the overnight. No big deal. But the gas prices are coming down dramatically. I mean, unreal. And as this continues, the summer will be a blast. A blast. And people will have more money to spend on different their daily staples. Now what? What will the Democrats do then? How will they complain? And these are the kind of things that we, as a people, need to defend. Because right now, if prices continued to fall, then Donald Trump was right. And this is part of the reason why he's trying to work out a deal. And I give the guy credit, saying to the Iranians, you know, put your leader to, you can celebrate your leader's life and lay him to rest, and then we'll go back to the tables. But this is the kind of stuff that Trump has done successfully, and many don't want to give him any credit whatsoever. 401ks are up. S&P and the NASDAQ are doing very well. This is what's happening. And for so many people out there to sit, oh, no, it's not true. It's true. It's factually happening. I mean, it's crazy. How much do we have? How long do I have? 2 minutes? We'll give Art a shot. Hello, Art.
1: Hi there. I think I might need 2 minutes because I really need your help.
0: By the way, Trump didn't make the money. It's his family that made the $2.2 billion. He made the money. His assets are up, but he's not the one playing the game.
1: Yeah, of course, he is playing the game. Come on, you're smarter than
0: I want to ask you a question. What about Pelosi and all the? How is it possible the Pelosi family has a stake? You have an app to follow Paul Pelosi's moves, but you're bitching about Trump. All right, be honest. How can you sit there like where's your common sense? You don't want to give. You know what? You want to just throw Trump under the bus, Art, because you know why? No. You're wrong. Your Democrats have been doing this for years. They've been trading falsely for years. You're wrong. You know what? No matter what Trump does, it's wrong. But you know what? He's kicking ass. Art, you're totally wrong in this one. You're wrong. Because the Democrats have been trading. Look how many leaders are in the Democratic Party are wealthier than God. All because of, they're going off as broke. How about Ilhan Omar? Ilhan Omar goes. They do it. Summer. She's worth over $30 million, and miraculously, she's only worth $50,000.
1: Then you could reply instead of just trying to.
0: No, because I know what you're going to say. You're going to constantly talk negative, but you won't give Trump credit.
1: I'm not going to talk negative. I'm going to ask for your opinion, sir.
0: Go ahead. I'll give you a floor.
1: Thank you. I would like to know. If you say it's all family, and we know it's not in a blind trust, sir, and he got on his reporters and said, you know, I'm not responsible for it. He sees those statements every month. He went from a $2.3 billion worth accumulation over 40 years, I voted for him, sir, for two elections, to family worth now 7.6. Not talking about the Democrats, because I'm worried that if you were a Democrat, you would definitely vote now for the Democrats. I'm worried as a Republican, seeing the massive amounts of wealth that the president has accumulated over the last year. I understand about the Pelosi's and all that, but if you dig very deep into this, why didn't Donald Trump do a blind trust? Why is he doing discretionary trust? Why is it fair that the kids are making over $1 billion in this? As you say, it could be family are making $1 billion. And Jared Kushner just became a billionaire. Doesn't that at least get you thinking about, could I say I voted for him as a former Vietnam veteran who's 73 years old?
0: God bless you. Thank you for your service.
1: Yeah, 39% tax bracket that I might be paying more than these people. And you know what? What do I say to these young people between 20 and 45 who say, you know what? They didn't come to me. When I heard it, I start doing my own research because, you know, I'm worried. Because this isn't a good optic, sir.
0: And you're right. You know what, Art? When I go to the break, I want you to hold on. I want to talk to you off the air for a second. But be that as it may, let me just say this to you, okay? What I can say to you openly is what's going on right now and the way that things are working and all the craziness with regard to money and the billionaires are getting richer, millionaires are getting richer and whatnot based on investments, etc. My theory is, we now have somebody who's working to make everybody wealthy, especially when you talk about how he wants to set up the retirement, use the Australia way of saving money as an interesting way for everybody to finally have money, because the average American doesn't save money, which is the problem. I got to go to a hard break. Art, I'll be with you in a second. You're listening to Steve Sanchez Show. I'll be right back after this.

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3: Deadly fighting continues. I'm Deborah Valentine, Fox News. Russia and Ukraine are trading deadly strikes as President Trump claims the end of the war is near. Fox's Greg Palcott has the latest from London.
4: And a shortage of U.S. defense systems, especially Patriot interceptors, allowing dangerous ballistic missiles to get through. As attacks have been ramping up on both sides, Ukrainian long-range drones striking again, hitting Russia's biggest refinery deep in Siberia, some 1,700 miles away. Fuel shortage is not easing up. There was some diplomacy over the weekend, President Trump speaking by phone with Russian President Putin and separately with Ukrainian President Zelensky. Trump claims they both want the fighting to end. NATO leaders, when they meet, are set to pledge $80 billion for this year, plus the same next year, in military supplies, including those much-needed missiles for Ukraine.
3: President Trump is set to meet with Ukrainian President Volodymyr Zelensky on the sidelines of the NATO summit in Ankara this Wednesday. Senate Minority Leader Chuck Schumer is among several high-profile Democrats asking Maine Democratic Senate candidate Graham Plattner to drop out. That after another woman came forward with allegations he sexually assaulted her. On Fox's The Ingram Angle, Pennsylvania Senator John Fetterman says his thoughts are with the victim.
5: It was very brave for her to come at this. I'm so sorry for what she's been through at this rate.
3: Plattner denies the allegations, calling them categorically false in a social media video. The grandfather of a 20-year-old man shot and killed by the Tennessee National Guard in Memphis over the weekend says he wants answers from law enforcement. Evan Neal Johnson said he is waiting to see if video footage supports the police narrative that his grandson, Tyron Johnson, turned towards U.S. Guard members with a gun before Johnson was fatally shot. The National Guard hasn't responded to a request for comment. 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
12: My name is Pat Casal. It's a pleasure to be here. You know, interesting off the air, I talked to my buddy, and I apologized. But I will sit here and say everything is relative. When you hear the word billion, everybody immediately jumps up and down. Oh my God, he made $1 billion. But remember one thing, when you have a billion to invest, and it becomes, you double your money, it's one thing. But when people go up 30 million times their start, like some people, or 700%, that it's all relative. It's just a matter of going from zero to 700 million. You have to question it. But be that as it may, I can understand why some people challenge it. But the thing about socialism that will fail in our country is that it can never work. But these Trump accounts is a genius way for our youth to have a rainy day fund when they get older. Eligible United States citizens be born between January 1st of 2025 through December 31st, 28 can receive one-time $1,000 federal contribution, while families and other family members can contribute up to $5,000 annually. This is a great way for children to have a future, because the biggest problem we have in this country is we don't save. And if you started saving money at a young age, let's say a grandparent, the $1,000 goes in that account. As a grandparent, instead of buying toys, you put $1,000 a year into that account for your grandchild, even for 10 years. That's 10 grand. If you use, you know, the magic of compounding interest, it's unbelievable. And I just think that the rule of 72 would be unbelievable. So, like, if you take the rule of 70, you take the interest rate, you divide it into 72, and that's how many years it takes for each money to double. So let's say in 10 years, your kid has $10,000 in that account. Start with no interest rate, no interest in the first 10 years, just 10 grand is accumulated. And every year thereafter, they accumulate, they make 7%. Every 10 years, approximately, that money is going to double. So 10 becomes, at the age of 20, they'll have 14,000. At age of 30, they'll have 28,000. At age 40, they'll have 56,000. At age 50, they'll have 112,000. They'll have $250,000 at time of retirement. That's something that may not seem like a lot of money, but that's a start. And then you look at Trump's theory about taking employers putting away 12% of average incomes into a retirement plan for the average American, which we don't say, we're very poor savers. This is another way to drive people, that makes ensure people have money. See, Social Security, the reason I believe he's doing this is Social Security is in trouble because of all the fraud and waste and abuse. This is also a way, in my opinion,

take away the coffers from the Democratic Party, who like to stick their fingers into the piggy bank when they weren't supposed to. Because Social Security was established not to be touched. Not to be touched. So these are the kind of things that can shape up and make this world a much better place for all Americans. And he did it in Australia, so people do die and have the money. And I think it's provided that money is that employee's and a death that goes to their family, then that to me is a no-brainer. Like in Social Security, you die, you're done. Your family doesn't get that money. So you could pay into Social Security for 55 years, and if you drop dead, they don't get that money. With this, if this works out the way I believe it would work, when you would die, your spouse would get your money. And when she died, your kids might be able to inherit that money. And to me, this would be a tremendous way to create wealth. Now, Trump first floated interest in Australians' model in December while announcing a $6.25 billion donation for Michael and Susan Dell for the Trump accounts. This is the kind of stuff that is impressive when you have billionaires donating $6 billion to the youth of America. These are the kind of things that Trump has done that he'll never receive credit for. That's amazing. I mean, he got $6.25 billion donated to the youth of the United States. That's unbelievable. And that's only the tip of the iceberg. And then you look at a guy like Elon Musk and the things he's done for this country. These are the kind of things. So you have so many people running around saying, oh, Elon doesn't need all that money. But look what he's done. Look at SpaceX. I mean, look at what he has accomplished in such a short time of his life. He's self-made. He didn't inherit any money whatsoever. I mean, Elon's wealth is mind-boggling. It's amazing. By the way, Team USA is done. They got beat 4-1. It's over. A hell of a run, but you know they just were outmatched. Whether or not their key player played. I just didn't realize he was Pele. Go figure. But when you look at the complexity of where the people are today, these kind of measures implemented for our youth, at our jobs. And I kind of agree with Charlie Kirk. I think college is a waste of money. Unless you're going to be a medical physician, you're going to be a physician or a lawyer. What do you need college for? In some cases, you could be a lawyer without going to college. Did you know that? If you get past the bar, you can become a lawyer. You can study law and become an attorney without being a college grad. Makes you wonder. And I sit here and wonder, because when you look at how colleges are no longer teaching but preaching to our youth, it makes you wonder. And right now, when you look at this, Trump, by the way, does he ever not work? After this whole week of working, running around, he's over in Turkey. It's amazing. NATO's trying to win him over, and I don't know if they can. But when you look at the moves and measures that this man is trying to implement to make everybody have an opportunity, you have to say to yourself, wow, he is thinking outside the box. And Art was saying to me, you know, about the health care. You know, the problem with the health care system is Trump runs into a wall thanks to the Democrats. The Republicans, you got to say one thing about the Democrats. They stick together. Republicans don't. And the Republicans need to stick together to make sure things work for the betterment of the country. And I believe Obamacare has been a failure. It always will be. And for some people out there to say it hasn't been a failure, they're wrong. Healthcare rates are now 400% or more higher than ever before, and rates are going to go up again this year. So the problem here in long term is, how do you fix the problem? Okay? And I think you have to figure out ways to cut insurance expenses. If you could do that, we have a chance to go places. Oh, by the way, it's great. Schumer is no longer backing Plattner. Schumer, by the way, is on his way out. They're going to primary him, and he's going to get beat. But when you start to look around and see what's going on,
There's a lot of ways this country can go forward. And that's really what we're trying to do. When you talk about Iran and this war, or incursion, so to speak, what we're trying to do is take away the possibility of a nation that will create nuclear weapons to create wars against people. We cannot have that. We can't have our allies facing these problems. We also have other issues right now. We have a lot of countries being invaded by illegal immigration. Specifically, they're being invaded by Islamic people that are radical, that are trying to take over these countries in ways we've never seen before. And that is scary. And that's what's scaring a lot of people. And that's the other problem out here. And when you start to look at all these people that showed up for Khomeini, which was pretty impressive, and they started to plead, you know, death to America, it's scary. You almost wish that Trump would have, like, done something crazy and start dropping bombs. But again, that sounds terrible. People don't want to hear that. Well, it's crazy. And then you look back at, remember when the war with Ukraine started with Russia? Oh, this is, you know, after this, the Russians are going to invade various countries. Russia cannot put away Ukraine. They do not have the power to do this. The Russians aren't being beat by a military. They're getting beat by drones. More to let you know how the two big powers in this world are only two countries, China and the United States. We'll take a quick break. We'll come back for more on the Steve Sanchez Show. My name is Pat Casale. Back after this.

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0: another segment of the Steve Sanchez Show. My name is Patrick Casale. It's a pleasure to be here with you. I'll be here all week, except Friday. Steve will be back on Friday. But, you know, I just sit here, and I look at the stuff that I'm seeing and reading, and it's amazing to me how so many people don't want to give our administration any credit whatsoever. They would prefer to throw the president of the United States under the bus on a regular basis. They don't give him any credit at all. And then when you, and by the way, the mourners were calling for vengeance on Trump, which is scary, but in itself, but it's there. And then you look at the, you know, everything that Trump does is wrong. Building this big, fabulous showroom in Washington, they're against it. And it's not going to cost the taxpayers a dime. And it's just one thing after the other. And I think the fact that Speaker Johnson says Congress must tackle birthright citizenship after the court ruling is where it belongs. The Congress needs to take care of this business. It shouldn't be decided by the courts any longer. I think that the things that we throw at the Supreme Court, for a hangnail, we want them to take care of business. I just think that when you look at what's going on, we can't pass the Save America Act. To me, this is malfeasance on the highest level by our politicians. 80% of the people in this country want this to be implemented. They believe in identification. Yet you listen to Sunny Houston, and she says the reason that blacks don't have IDs or driver's licenses is due to slavery. Now, I want to know how that's possible. Just wondering. Just if you could chime in with that answer, I'd love to know how that's possible. But to think that slavery from the 1800s and 1700s is the reason that blacks can't get identifications. And when you listen to Twitter and TikTok, blacks are really repulsed by people saying this. It really bothers them. And it's funny because the people that are voting for communism aren't blacks. They're not. They're voting against it. It's going to be the people that were born in other countries are going against it. So it's kind of amazing to me what's going on here. I don't know what to say. And by the way, this Friday is the deadline for your COVID era extension. So if you haven't taking advantage of it, you better do it now for your refund. I don't know. I just look around and I laughed. GOP eyes Trump's $350 million war chest. Yeah, I'm sure the GOP is eyeing it because they don't raise the money. Trump does. Trump has a $350 million war chest for the midterms. His super PAC, MAGA Inc., has built one of the largest political war chests in modern Republican politics. Now it's time for us to take advantage. Now, in North Carolina, former Republican National Committee Chairman Michael Whatley became the party's Senate nominee after Tom Tillis decided not to seek another term. Now Whatley is in an uphill race against former Governor Roy Cooper. And I hope Whatley pulls this one off because he's a good man. I got to know him personally, and I think he'd make a great senator. And he's got a good war chest as well. So this is going to be an interesting midterm. I think Ken Paxton will defeat Tallarico. I'm confident in that. That's another one that could really be interesting. By the way, the convention will be the week of the 10th or 8th or 9th or 10th in Dallas, the midterm elections. They're doing it in Dallas, Texas. And my personal belief is because they want to make sure that Tallarico loses. They want to ensure that seat. They don't want to lose it. So that's definitely going to happen, if you haven't heard. So the Democrats are going to be looking at the Republicans on national television once again having a midterm convention. I don't know whether to agree with it or disagree with it. It's kind of interesting, but it's going to happen. And I just look around at everything that we're starting to see, and I just wonder where the chips are going to fall. Who's going to win the midterms as far as the Senate or the Congress? And I think right now, based on what I'm hearing, the Democrats are in a good spot. You don't think the Republicans are in a good spot. I apologize. I think they're going to win because the redistricting is in their favor and everything. Go ahead, Mark. What do you say?
1: Yeah, if you check out Inside Elections, and it's also posted on 270 to Win, those guys are totally nonpartisan. And they are forecasting right now Republicans 215, Democrats 206 with 14 toss-ups. So if the Republicans only win three of those toss-up seats,
0: yeah, but I think they're going to, I think it's going to be, they're going to get to 220 this time or 225.
1: Yeah, it's looking like that, but according to these guys, and they're really good, three seats. And some of that is the redistricting. But, you know, I know there's people out there that say, oh, there's no way they're going to win. Well, maybe you ought to do some research.
0: I think Ossoff will win in Georgia for the Senate.
1: Do you think so?
0: Yeah, I do.
1: I don't know. He's been saying some pretty crazy stuff lately.
0: Well, his number, the recent polls have him in the lead. So I don't know. We'll see. But there's a lot of Senate seats up this time. Sherrod Brown is he's down in the polls, I heard, which is interesting. Lindsey Graham should pull it out. I think Paxton will win because I think Texas is overwhelming.
1: Oh, Tallarico's going to get killed.
0: I think so, too.
1: I don't even know why we're worrying about it.
0: No, you got to worry because you never underestimate the other guy. Tom Cotton will definitely win. Colorado, we're going to lose because Colorado's stupid.
1: Oh, Colorado's gone.
0: I think Tuberville's seat will be interesting. I think Barry Moore will pull it out. You got Illinois, Dick Durbin seat, the man with the perfect first name. I hope Tracy can pull it out, but I don't know if that's possible.
1: Yeah, it's going to be tough.
0: Andy Barr should win McConnell's seat.
1: Well, we're going to win that seat in Michigan, too.
0: Yeah, and I think Julie Letlow will win Cassidy's seat. Let's see. Cory Booker will not get beat in Jersey. That's too bad. New Mexico will probably maintain their seat. Oklahoma's got a runoff. I'm hoping Hearn, for their Democratic hopeful, I hope Hearn pulls that out. Oregon, I don't know. We don't have a shot in Oregon.
1: Yeah, I think we're going to get the seat in Michigan. I think we are going to get the
0: I
1: seat
0: think
1: in
0: Michigan Florida. We are going to win. I agree with you there.
1: That crazy Muslim guy up there. Oh.
0: Hassan Piker is going to be the curse of the Democratic Party. He really is an evil son of a gun. So we got to go to another break. My name is Pat Cassell. We'll see what happens. We're back after this.

0: In D.C., the rhythm is all our own. 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
6: Fox News, I'm Ted Lindner. President Trump heading in Ankara, Turkey tonight for Tuesday's start of the two-day NATO summit. Fox's Alexandria Hoff.
7: President Trump said last month he wouldn't be attending the Ankara summit if not for Turkish President Erdogan.
6: The two-day summit takes place as the president has criticized allies for not paying their fair share of defense funding. And over 91,000 acres have been scorched as Colorado continues to battle several catastrophic wildfires, forcing thousands of residents to evacuate. Pueblo County Sheriff David Lucero.
8: I know everyone is anxious about returning home. 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
6: Officials report the Aspen Acres fires reached 12% containment as of Monday, with over 1,300 personnel now engaged in the massive firefighting operation. 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
14: We're back. My name is Pat Casale. Oh, man, this show's going by fast. So, currently in the markets, this is on Facebook, it looks like the Republicans are favored to take back the Senate at 57%. And the Democrats are at 42%. Now, the question is the House. And I think they're going to win the House, too. I really do. Big time. What do you think?
15: I will say, thank goodness we redistrict. That helped. But look, it's only a handful of seats that are going to decide this. A lot of these seats are locked up, you know, because so many states did redistrict.
14: Right.
15: So, and it's not a lock per se that those seats are going to go one way or the other, but they probably will.
14: I think that the redistricting is going to definitely help the Republicans long term.
15: Yeah, because we whacked them on that.
14: And I'm going to tell you something. Worse. With all the people that are moving around out of different parts of the country, I mean, New York State and California could lose seats long term.
15: Oh, they will.
14: And that's going to be a big hit to them. And I think Texas might actually pick up some seats, and so is Florida.
15: They're both going to pick up seats. Absolutely.
14: And that would not be good for the Democratic Party. And I think the DSA is losing ground, will hurt the Democratic Party as a whole. Minnesota, who knows what will happen there. It'll be scary. But I'm sure North Carolina is in play. I think we have a legitimate chance to win that seat. We'll see what happens in Georgia. Ohio's interesting. I think they're going to have a governor that's a Republican.
15: Vivek's
14: going to win that seat.
15: Oh, he's going to win that big. And thank God.
14: Yeah.
15: Get Devine out of there.
14: I wonder if Nevada could pick up a seat. I don't know if it can.
15: I think Marty has the best shot.
14: You know, Marty wasn't at the parade yesterday or Saturday. I couldn't understand why. I don't like his advisors. And I love Marty. He should have been there. Big deal.
15: The one in my district with Cody Whipple going against Stephen Horsford, that seat has been so vulnerable, and people have run and made dumb mistakes in those campaigns. They really have.
14: I agree.
15: I mean, even our good friend Sam Peters, who I love to death, spent too much time in the rurals when he had that shot. Jim Marchant didn't campaign. He got the nomination, and I saw one sign in my district.
14: I'm going to tell you right now, how about Marchant? They're saying he's got an outside shot. He's running. He's working hard right now that he could possibly, I don't know, because Cisco Aguilar is a tough guy to beat. But could you imagine if he pulls that one off?
15: That would be huge, because it's Secretary of State going into the census.
14: It'd be unbelievable.
15: He'd be in there in 2030. So, I mean, that's a... People don't. I don't think people realize when they do their none of the above votes, or they just don't show up, how important these positions are, and I hope Jim realizes taking the Secretary of State is massive, because you control the elections.
14: Well, he could turn. He can make it. He can make the elections work with sense.
15: He could. I said I hope he gets out there and pushes. He has name recognition. I mean, that's how he got the nomination.
14: I'm going to tell you, there are a lot of people I know were stunned by that.
15: Oh, I was.
14: I don't think he spent more than $500.
15: Probably not. I didn't see any signs for him.
14: You know, when you look at the map, though, the map of the country is so red, it's pathetic.
15: Yeah, very. I mean, you know, it's getting to the point, Pat, where are we going to have to wall off our cities? Are we just going to have to make them their own little countries?
14: Well,
15: I think a lot of people...
14: I do see a civil war coming. Not where people are going to be violent, but I do see a civil war where we draw borders. I tell you the truth. I give them California, New York, and then every day of the week or twice on Sunday.
15: No, we got to keep some of California. We got to keep a coast. Keep some of the coast, like San Diego.
14: We'll never get to keep San Diego.
15: Well, we have to. It's where the naval base is.
14: Be interesting.
15: To heck with San Francisco and L.A. They're gone. They're gone. But most of the rest of the state of California is Republican. It's just the
14: coast. Inland, though. It's all inland.
15: It's the coastline.
14: It's unreal.
15: I mean, we've lost the whole West Coast. It's crazy.
14: Yeah, we did.
15: All the way up and down. Seattle, Portland.
14: Well, no. Washington, Oregon,
15: yeah,
14: and California.
15: But if you look at the concentration of where the Democrats are in control, it's all on the coast. I can tell you, I've met so many people from Eastern Oregon, Eastern Washington.
14: Oh, they're all conservative.
15: Hate them.
14: They're all conservative.
15: They hate those cities. They hate the
14: people. Yeah, I'm looking at it right now. You're talking about, if you looked at, for example, you look at Oregon, three quarters of Oregon.
15: Of the landmass.
14: Is a red.
15: Yeah.
14: 50-50 in Washington, maybe 60-55-45. It's really interesting. In Nevada, for that matter, is about 53%, but it's the population of Clark County that screws up everything.
15: Right. And I think that's one of the big debates that we're going to be seeing in our country in the future, especially like what's happening in New York.
14: New York State is pretty much it's split. Unfortunately, it's the five boroughs that are all idiots. Go figure.
15: Pat, do you?
14: I'll tell you the state that is polluted is Massachusetts, Connecticut, and Vermont. They're just gone.
15: Most of the Northeast. Well, you got New Hampshire, and
14: a small piece of Maine.
15: And Maine is salvageable.
14: No, Maine's predominantly reddish. Leans right, conservative.
15: But once again, the big cities.
14: Now, Virginia, thank God they lost in the courts. That was huge.
15: Oh. They got a little crazy down there. They got a little loco in La Cabeza.
14: I think North Carolina, we could take North Carolina. South Carolina, I think Clyburn's fine, but South Carolina's going to flip. I mean, when you look around the country, they got their belts, but the Democrats are in trouble. I'd love to see Benny Thompson get nailed. That would be funny as hell.
15: Yeah, it's fascinating when you start really looking at the map as opposed to just going by feel. You know, because...
14: You know, Kansas, for the most part, all their politicians are Democrats that switch parties.
15: Yeah, they have a Democrat governor, which is weird. It's fascinating. You know, and New Mexico's a state that I just don't get.
14: Nor do I.
15: We need to go to Albuquerque and let Bugs Bunny loose over there or something.
14: Yeah, they're a lost cause. But California's coastline is just polluted. Actually, the East Coast is all good. For the most part, the East Coast is conservative.
15: Yeah, and
14: the Gulf Coast.
15: And if you look at the voting results in the last presidential election, I'm guessing you're looking at the same map I am. It's actually way more red than what it is. It's a lot of red. Going as the more you go east.
14: And we got Alaska. We don't have Hawaii. It's totally toast.
15: What do we do about that? They put Mazie Hirono in.
14: That's the problem. She's about as dumb as it gets.
15: Pat, my cat is smarter than Mazie Hirono. And I'm not kidding.
14: Yeah, you're not going out on a limb on that one. I agree with you.
15: I mean, she's got to be the dumbest person in Congress. There's a big competition.
14: Oh, there's a line.
15: There is a line, but to me, she will... She is the reigning queen of dimwittery.
14: It's unbelievable.
15: You got to wonder who they're voting for. And just,
14: you know, Iowa could flip. We could lose that seat. I don't know. I hope you. And then Ossoff, they're showing as a 13-point leader.
15: Give it time. You've got a candidate that's people need to get to know. But you're in a Republican state. Give it time.
14: El Sayed has got 41. They're saying he's got a 40. There's no Republicans there?
15: They haven't done their primary yet.
14: Oh, that's it. Because I'm going to say, El Sayed's got 41%. Oh, my God. Ohio, we got to make sure we win it. Whatley is down by 7 points in the polls to Cooper. And he's a Democrat.
15: That is going to be a fun...
14: You know the funny part? What's his name who left there is really a Democrat. He's a rhino all day long. So, Sununu's a lock. He'll win. My name is Pat Cassell. It's a break. We'll come back. We'll wrap up the show. Stay tuned for more.

0: It's July 6th, and this is your Fox Daily Snapshot. Today is National Fried Chicken Day. A true delicacy from the southern part of the U.S., fried chicken has taken on a life of its own, with every region of the country putting their own spin on the tasty dish. Chicken lovers everywhere can indulge their appetites from the traditional country fried style, to Nashville hot, to Korean style. One thing is for sure, everyone loves fried chicken. Well, maybe except for the chickens, of course. Also on this date, in 1885, French chemist and microbiologist Louis Pasteur injected the first successful anti-rabies vaccine into a 9-year-old boy who had been bitten by a rabid dog, saving the child's life. The Medal of Freedom was established in 1945 by President Harry S. Truman, who initially created the award to honor the notable contributions of civilians during the Second World War. Nearly 20 years later, President John F. Kennedy would expand the award scope to include cultural achievements. I'm Tushar Saxena, and that's your Fox Daily Snapshot.
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0: As we wrap up another show, it's been a pleasure. I hope you've enjoyed it. Happy birthday to Burt Ward, 81. Robin is 81 years old. 81. Wow.
1: I wonder if he's still got the green tights.
0: He does commercial. He tries to help dogs. He ain't all bad. Unbelievable.
1: He's awesome.
0: It blows my mind, really. And then here's the thing that's interesting. I mean, could Hilton upset

0: Becerra in California. I don't see how it's possible. They won't let him win. There's no way to let a Republican win.
1: It's going to be a real uphill battle. But I was going to ask you about what's going on up in New York, too, with all these communists getting nominated. Where does it get to a tipping point, Pat, where you see a candidate and you see things are going so badly that you have to vote for the other party? Will the Democrats ever do it?
0: No.
1: I mean,
0: the Democrats are cowards. They really are. They don't have the balls to stand up against the Democratic Socialists. They are terrified, and I don't understand why. That means they're not patriotic, is what it tells me.
1: No, they're counting on keeping that vote, but look what's happening to them. If I was in the Democratic Party and I was a congressman, and I see this going on, I'd be in our caucuses and saying, "We got to stop this, or else we're going to get eaten alive." Because you know how primaries go. Well, look what happened in New York. You know, what percent of people voted for Mondami? It was only like, 18 or 20%?
0: Well, the turnout in New York is like 10%.
1: Right.
0: And that's the criminal shame in New York. I mean, I don't even know where to go with that. I mean, 10%, I mean, when you're talking about that kind of a number, you're talking about frustrating. You know, we have got to get out to vote. I mean, I've been saying this for the last year. We have got to show up this November about like it's a presidential election. And if we don't, we're screwed.
1: It's almost like in places like New York and California and in Chicago that things are being run so badly that the people that would vote against those policies are hightailing it out.
0: Well, if you look at Chicago, Chicago's
1: like you're
0: run.
1: Your tail,
0: but
1: know?
0: Chicago's run by a jackass.
1: Sure, but they voted him in.
0: Yeah, they voted him in, but he's a jackass.
1: How much you want to bet he wins? He gets reelected.
0: Oh, Brandon Johnson? Brandon Johnson?
1: Yeah.
0: The only way he gets reelected is if they cheat.
1: Okay, well, it's Chicago.
0: Yeah, well, I mean, that's true. I mean, a lot of dead bodies. I mean, you know, Pritzker is a pisser. I don't even know how I don't even get that.
1: I hate billionaires, but he's a billionaire.
0: Yes. I want him to run for why? I want him to get annihilated for running for president.
1: He and Gavin Newsom I mean Newsom has a chance to get the nomination, but I don't see any of these people.
0: There's no way.
1: I don't see any of these people that they have right now beating Rubio or beating Vance.
0: I don't see how they can get elected. I don't think the Democrats have a bench. I mean, I'm being honest. I mean, I'm not talking as a Republican here. I'm talking sincerity. When you look at their bench, it's pitiful. Like it's a pitiful bench.
1: You know the scary person is Mondami.
0: Oh.
1: What if he runs?
0: For president?
1: And now do I think he could get the nomination? Boy.
0: No.
1: You sure about
0: Positive.
1: That?
0: Positive.
1: You sure about that?
0: What states are gonna elect him? California?
1: It's the Democrats.
0: They'll never support him.
1: He's a hot commodity right now, man. I don't think,
0: Mom. You know what the commodity is for the Democrats? It's AOC. They actually made that comment and said AOC is who they would be supporting. They're going to get behind AOC, and she can't win. That's the truth.
1: Honestly, Pat, if I were a Democrat, I'd probably be taking a very hard look at Mondami. I would.
0: Mondani literally has no shot to win the election.
1: Did you think he was going to get elected mayor of New York?
0: Yep.
1: I did. Mean, in the primary.
0: In the primary and the general, I absolutely did. You know why? Number one, New York City is just lost and stupid. Number two, and I was surprised the Jewish vote didn't come out. But more importantly, when you saw who was running in the general against them, he couldn't lose.
1: Well, Sliwa should have gotten out of the way.
0: But even if Sliwa wasn't there, he wouldn't have won. He wouldn't have lost. Because I'm going to tell you right now, you want to talk. Cuomo was such a tarnished candidate. I mean, he got annihilated as a Democrat. How could he come back and win in the general as an independent?
1: Yeah.
0: That may have been the biggest scam in American politics right there.
1: He made some coin.
0: I mean, you know, here's a guy who gets his ass beat by Mamdani, which, by the way, he got beat because he was disgraced. to leave the governorship at Manchin, disgraced. Now he's going to run for mayor? What made you think he could win? I literally thought he had no chance to win. None. And I was right. And then he runs in, and then he gets he has the audacity to run in the as an independent, which I thought was a disgrace.
1: And dumb.
0: Well, it was, but by the same token, Sliwa, and I have mixed emotions, but Sliwa, why should Sliwa have withdrawn? He was a true Republican, where Cuomo isn't.
1: He had no shot.
0: We agree. But why should he fall on the sword?
1: I would rather have had Cuomo and Sliwa stay out and take your chances on Eric Adams and see if he could win. I know he was in a little bit of trouble there at the end, but I would have rather seen everybody else come together against Mondami with Eric Adams.
0: You know, Eric Adams, was his biggest mistake is Eric Adams changed parties. He should have stayed independent or stayed with the Republicans. He had a chance.
1: Yeah.
0: But he was a jackass, and he got what he deserved. Ugh. And right now, New York City is – what New York City needs is an enema.
1: There's not going to be anybody left there soon enough.
0: Well, New York City – if New York City loses the banks, if New York City loses Wall Street, which they'll never come back once they're gone.
1: And all the property owners, by the way.
0: Well
1: – rental properties.
0: I think New York City will definitely – it's the best thing that could happen in New York, because then what will happen ultimately is they're going to wake up, smell the coffee, and realize, you know what? We have one option here, and the option is we better wake up and fix this or we're done. And we have to attract other businesses. And, you know, Mamdani is worse than AOC, because if you remember, AOC actually fractured New York's Long Island City over Amazon. And that really is the problem with New York as a whole right now. And you know what? It's going to continue to be a problem in New York City. And I'll tell you what. Lose Wall Street and the banks, and New York will never recover. And it'll be the best thing that could ever happen. And you know the one person that could save New York City? Before we go? Donald Trump. Have a great night. God bless. Check me out tomorrow night. Hope you enjoyed the show.

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0: more troubles in the Strait. I'm Ted Lindner, Fox News. The British military is saying that a tanker traveling off the coast of Oman in the Strait of Hormuz caught on fire early Tuesday morning. So after being struck by a projectile, the UK Maritime Trade Operations Center saying the tanker had been hit near Lima, Oman in the Strait. It said the projectile hit the port side of the vessel while trying to travel south of out of the Strait towards the Gulf of Oman. It said there were no environmental impacts from the strike that authorities continue to investigate. No one immediately claiming responsibility for that attack. Maine Democrat Senate nominee Graham Plattner facing intense pressure to drop out of the race following a new report detailing allegations of sexual assault. Fox's Alexis McAdams with more.
1: Her next girlfriend says back in 2021, he showed up at her house very drunk and forced himself on her, even though she says she repeatedly told him to stop. So this is what we know. Jenny Racicot is a woman from Maine now accusing Plattner of sexual assault. She talked to Politico in a new report saying, "I remember him grabbing my pelvis and being really forceful on me. I remember the specific moment where I thought to myself, like, this is no longer my choice at this point. I had been telling him these words, like, don't," she recalled. And Racicot also told Politico she tried to separate herself from Plattner by telling him she could not be in that room anymore, after which she says he just followed her to the bedroom and had sex with her against her will.
0: Plattner has denied the allegations as categorically false, though he announced in a video posted to social media he's taking time away from the campaign to reflect on his path forward. An Idaho woman who blamed vaccines for the deaths of her toddler twins has now been charged with their murders. Prosecutors alleging that the 23-year-old suffocated the children. She now faces two counts of first-degree murder. And for the fourth time in the last five World Cups, the U.S. men's national team meeting their end in the round of 16, this time with a 4-1 loss on Monday night to Belgium at Lumen Field in Seattle. 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

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And now,

suspension. Well, I was watching that game where it looks like it's a trip. And then the ref gives him, this was in the game between Bosnia and Herzegovina, where Balogun, I hope I'm pronouncing them, it's Balogun or Balogun, so I hope I'm pronouncing it right. But when Foran Balogun, it looked like they were both going for the ball at the same time. It looks like, it, you know, because they're, you could tell when they're sliding to trip another player. That didn't look like that to me. It looked like, okay, they fell. So I was thinking, wouldn't have even thought he got a penalty, you know, a red card, let alone a yellow card, let alone a red card. But a red card means you're out. And not only are you out of that game, you're ejected out of that game. You can't play in the following, subsequent game, which means tonight's game, USA versus Belgium, one of our best players, Balogun, was not going to be able to play. Yellow card is more like a warning. You get two of them. But a red card is, I mean, completely unprofessional conduct, purposefully tripping, purposefully preventing a goal by, you know, from unethical means. I mean, to get a red card, you have to really, really be, you know, it's blatant. It's obvious. So, and I'm not saying this. I mean, I've been seeing some crappy calls. You know, even on teams that I've been watching the Mexico game, watching the Spain game, I'm watching all these games. And, you know, even though I'm American, if I see a bad call, I'm going to be like, oh, really, really, that's kind of a bad call. So Trump apparently had to step in and he asked FIFA to look into it, what's going on here. And so yesterday we got the news that Balogun was going to play, that they are suspending the suspension. All right. So good. All right. The only problem is Belgians. Not all of them are Flemish, but we call them Belgians. Belgians, but some are Flemish. Not all of them, but Belgians are now appealing. So there is still a chance that he might not be able to play, depending on what happens. And now it's becoming a pretty big controversy. And I don't understand why, because if you look at the footage, you're like, come on, man, really? I think the majority of us could agree. You know, one, it wasn't a penalty, but even if it was, not a red card. Okay, I mean, maybe at the most a yellow card, but there was no intent. You didn't see intent. Okay, it looked like two players running into each other, for crying out loud. So this is some of the back and forth we're seeing. Belgium soccer bosses are pretty upset. So they are now challenging Balogun's eligibility for the upcoming match, which is only in 8 hours, I think, from the time of this broadcast. For those of you that listen to my show later, it could be sooner. Game kicks off at 5 p.m. Pacific time, 8 p.m. Eastern. So I'm definitely going to be, you know, ready to go. And it's interesting, too, because I see patients through telemedicine. Usually the numbers, usually the numbers go down, whether it's Super Bowl or whatever, because everybody's watching TV. And then then when it's a break or whatever, then you see the calls come on. So I even though I'm working this afternoon, I'm definitely going to watch it. But this is huge because, you know, Belgium is a good team. USA is favored, and I got money on USA. I always do. And USA kind of, blew out Bosnia and Herzegovina with a 2-0 victory. And FIFA president Gianni Infantino had said, after President Trump called him, they're going to better understand, or Trump wanted to better understand why the red card was given and why there was a suspension. And so a source, according to Daily Mail, said the U.S. government provided additional evidence that was used in the appeal process. So they quickly appealed it and said, okay, you know, then his ban is going to be suspended for a 1-year probation period. FIFA announces yesterday, if at all he messes up tonight, he's going to be red carded. Belgium not happy with that. So they are now, the Belgian Football Association, they say, is deeply concerned by the course of events and will continue to fight in the coming hours, days, months in defense of the fundamental principles of ethics, fair competition, and the interests of football as a whole. So now there's, well, was the ref suspect? Trump suggested that he thinks that the referee was not being ethical, and so there's going to be more drama with this, whether Balogun plays tonight or not, and I think he will. There's going to be drama, and then people are going to say, you know, oh, America cheated, and so there's back and forth on should Trump have gotten involved. If
Balogun did.

you know, truly, shall we say, you know, if it was red card worthy, Trump needs to stay out of it. But because it wasn't, and this was BS, Trump's going to call it like it is. I think we all are going to call it. But who's going to listen? You know, will Steven Spielberg call it, and will FIFA listen? No, but FIFA's going to listen to Trump because FIFA's here in America. And I don't want there to be any question of, okay, well, America's going to be favored. Okay, if you screwed over our player, and it was obvious, it wasn't a yellow card, it was a red card, and there was no reason for that. I think Trump, anybody should, you know, Elon Musk, whoever, right, wants to speak out, should speak out, because that was ridiculous. Why the ref would call it, I don't know. Refs make mistakes all the time. We've seen that. We've seen refs make bad calls. Ref, you suck is something I have said many, many times at many games. I've been saying it for, you know, since, you know, I've been to my first game. So ref, you suck happens, but when it's something this damaging where the team can't have their best player, now there is an argument where if the U.S. can't win without him, is the U.S. worthy of the World Cup? Yeah, I mean, if we don't have our one player, are we really, really, really, you know, an Argentina and Messi and stuff, you know? So, I think it's going to play. It's just looks like the controversy isn't over, and there's still some back and forth. 1-877-DOC-DOLLY. Don't go away.

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Big thanks to Talk Media Network for making this show happen. Big thanks to Daniel, our producer, and big thanks to y'all for tuning in. We really do appreciate it. 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So, hope everybody had a good 4th of July. Tell you, the fireworks were absolutely amazing. They're getting shorter this year. I live in Las Vegas, Nevada, and so the fireworks shows are getting shorter and quicker, I notice, and maybe it's because they're getting more expensive. But it was really, really nice. Multiple hotels let them off, and we had a pretty good view, and you know, everybody was, you know, pretty American and dressed up and patriotic, and it was really, really nice for, you know, feeling that unity that you feel when you look up at fireworks. And I reflect on, you know, our freedoms and how lucky my family was to be able to come to America and escape the Holocaust. Although it took 20 years for America to finally let them in, I'm still so grateful that they could come in. But when we reflect on that, you know, it's sadly being interrupted with these calls and these, like, Mamdani's speech, you know, talking about, you know, people being, you know, against deportation, and which again is very frustrating to me because every country deports. So I mean, is he speaking out about every country that's deporting or you know, illegal immigrants, or just us? My guess, just us. And so, you know, when you got through that and you got to spend, I think there were 8 minutes of fireworks, you know, display. It was nice. It was a beautiful, beautiful 8 minutes. This article caught my eye, though, on what was the 1776 diet? So Fox News talks about what the diet was back in 1776. It wasn't Lucky Charms. It wasn't Ding Dongs. But some of these eating habits are making a comeback. Livestock, many old world crops that were introduced to North America by European explorers and settlers, making a comeback. The North America Center of Study of the Presidency and Congress, CSPC, they say indigenous peoples introduced corn to the colonists, and it became a core ingredient in many of their recipes. Beans, squash, potatoes were among other crops that became incorporated into colonial cooking. Cornmeal appeared in dishes such as hasty pudding,

which was a thick porridge similar to polenta. And then Johnny cakes. Johnny cakes were griddle cakes, or close to pancakes, popular from New England down to the South, according to History Facts. Cornmeal Johnny cakes, roast pork, and cream cheese were early American foods that CSBC has actually recipes for on its website. That's pretty cool. They say regional customs and crops greatly influenced what the colonists ate. Rice and okra grew well, were plentiful in the South. French and American influencers also shaped eating habits. I'm sure the French brought escargot. A lot of snails out there in the South, so I'm sure we ate that too. Dutch, English, German immigrants settled more in the North, and so we saw more of that influence up in the northern area, sausages, things like that. Seafoods such as rockfish and crab dominated the diets of many Maryland settlers. Makes sense, according to NPR. And meat was a delicacy. Meat was a status symbol, according to local food historian Joyce White. Beef was prized, and chicken, they didn't really eat a lot of chickens because they needed the chickens for egg production. So, you know, if your cow is giving milk, your chickens are laying eggs, they weren't going to be as quick to kill it. But if your pig isn't giving you anything, they'll be eating more pig. Thomas Jefferson was very, very fond of the French, those decadent tastes, French wine. Apparently, he liked macaroni and cheese. Also, he would eat black-eyed peas, turnip greens, and ham. Salted and preserved fresh meats like bacon, sausage, liver, pudding, and offal. O-F-F-A-L. Not sure what that is, but it sounds awful. Were also staples of the working class people's diet, yet the upper classes had access to white flour and sugar. And so you had single ingredient foods. You didn't add a lot of stuff to them. True, you had to preserve meats, you know, in order to make them last longer. They didn't have air conditioning at the time and refrigeration. But they would eat organ meats. Oh, offal is, I think, organ meats. You wouldn't throw out the liver, the heart. You would eat chicken hearts. You would eat the brains of the animal. They'd eat a lot of stews. Let me see, what else would they do? George Washington wrote a recipe for small beer. So it looks like they liked beer. It had a small amount of alcohol. It was quick to make, safer to drink. The brewing process helped eliminate bacteria in the water. And they would drink beer as a, quote, everyday mainstay beverage. Oh, well, that hasn't changed for a lot of people out here. So, but again, you know, some of the 1776 diet, you know, do we really want people eating salted ham and organ meats? And, you know, we really do recommend going more towards the vegetable, whole grains. That, I think, is the healthiest. But for those people that want to, you know, party like it's 1776, that's some of the things they ate. Now, interestingly, they interviewed a 93-year-old on how he's been, where his longevity comes from. Now, apparently, his career was in soccer. He was a soccer referee. And he's a great-grandfather. He still runs the field 3 times a week. He thinks modern soccer officials are too soft. But he's 93 years old, had taken charge of 5,500 matches over a 46-year officiating career. But he says that he credits his longevity to his diet. But get this. He says that it was influenced by strict wartime rations that he was fed as a teenager. He said it ensured he grew up eating healthy food rather than sweets and cakes. So that's interesting. So he has a morning bowl of oatmeal, some cereal, or marmalade on toast. And then that gives him plenty of energy. He still exercises. He still runs. And he still refs, from what I understand. He still refs men's, women's, children's games. And he looks really, really good. And still sharp mind. But interesting that it was the wartime rations that caught, because if you think back, and I have actually the little rationing coupons. I collect a lot of antiques and things from, you know, World War II era and Civil War era. And, you know, your flour, your sugar, those are harder to get. So you're not going to get a lot of cakes and sugars and sweets when it was wartime.
So what they were able to get and eat, they had to, if it was like a piece of fresh fruit or bread without any topping on it, or maybe some meat or spam or whatever that they had access to. So we didn't screw up our food like we're doing now. And yeah, I look back and see when the food industry really took advantage. And they started taking advantage post-wartime. That's when I think, because they knew that there was going to be such a demand for chocolate and sweets and foods that you could store that weren't perishable. And then we got more chips and crisps and cookies and biscuits and all the other things that were, Coca-Cola became more popular. It was also the eating out era. You know, you're going to go to the diner. You're going to go to the kids are going to want to meet at places. They're going to want to eat. They're going to want to go to the movie theater. They're going to want to get snacks and ice cream and goodies. And so I really believe the post-World War II era really spurned, even though the Industrial Revolution spurned a lot of preservatives in our food because people had to, work in urban areas and they couldn't eat farm to table foods all the time. So they had to be able to get something, from a store that was kept fairly safe. Unfortunately, there were some really, really bad actors who would take milk. And if the milk started to sour, the cheese started to change color, they would bleach. And they would be putting some really, really bad stuff. And the FDA had to step in and ensure that our food was safe. But it really was after World War II where it was this big push and demand for, there to be food outside of the house or food you could pick up and bring, and then TV dinners and making meals quick. Also, what spurred that, too, is women were working. More women were working after World War II. So they couldn't be home all day cooking and preparing the meals. So many of them that were now in the workforce had to be able to come up with a easy, quick meal. And so these easy, quick meals that you were able to do with TV dinners and things like that you later saw in the 60s and 70s made a killing. And unfortunately, it's killing us. 1-877-DOCTOLLY. Don't go away.

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3: News. I'm Sue Guzman. President Trump heading to Turkey for the two-day NATO summit and is pressuring NATO allies on two key issues.
4: What the president does want is more support from NATO members in the fight to denuclearize Iran. That's on top of the continued demand that European allies increase defense spending.
3: Fox's Alexandria Hoff, Maine Democratic Senate candidate Graham Platner, reconsidering his campaign after another woman accused him of sexual assault. Pennsylvania Democratic Senator John Fetterman calling on Senator Bernie Sanders to pull his endorsement.
5: More than anyone, he helped him elect and now apologize to the victims, especially the woman that she claimed

0: that he raped her. So I don't know why you want to keep pushing these kinds of people.
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Dolly Show, 1-877-DOCADOLLY, 1-877-DOCDALI. All right, I don't want women to get mad at me for this one. I love women. I think women can do any job they want. Women should have equal access and opportunity, but we got to talk kind of upfront and direct about some shortcomings that may be putting them in danger. And public safety in danger if we keep struggling in some of the careers that we're in and not addressing it without fear of going against DEI or woke, etc. So we keep seeing, and we've seen these throughout the last few years and decades, where women officers on video seem to, some of them, not all, have some struggles with some larger male multiple suspects. And it's not necessarily the woman's fault. I mean, you could have a single man there that also gets overcome by suspects. But there's been some videos where there were multiple female officers struggling to subdue one suspect. Or in this particular case, where there was a female officer who was getting beat up by teenagers. And this was at a block party in North Charleston, South Carolina on Saturday night. It was a 4th of July event. And you see this officer getting punched in the face. And a young man was holding her down so another woman could attack her with a baton and punch her. Another officer was able to intervene, drag the female officer away. And then he had to use his taser to hold off the teens. Then the teens, from what I understand, got arrested. But interestingly, Ann Coulter commented on this video, and what she said has kind of drawn a lot of controversy, but it definitely warrants a conversation. And she wrote, yes, that plus prison time for the quote unquote teens. She said, but putting a small blonde woman in a police uniform is waving a red flag at the quote teens. And so, you know, I've known many female officers, and they're badasses. They are. But when I'm researching, you know, a lot of the training and you know, what they have female officers do, which is actually what all officers get trained on, is how to de-escalate, how to do certain techniques that can provide you, like specialized, like defensive tactics. You know, they say reliance on community backup, you know, and, you know, I've spoken to many, you know, male officers, you know,

and it's easier for them if their partner's male. You know, because they know that if there's a female officer, they may have to intervene. And they don't want to say that they feel like that person is not at 100%, but that's kind of the feeling that many people are getting. Now, you know, like I said, this is something that doesn't get talked about because everybody's worried about stepping on toes or being anti-DEI or whatever. Females can be amazing. Detectives, police officers, warriors, they can. But have we been hiring some that might not be able to withstand? Now, if you're being beat up by multiple teens, you know, it doesn't matter if you're a woman, man, if you're outnumbered, you're outnumbered. Okay. You know, our police officers aren't Rambo. You know, but are we now, because of DEI and because of, are people assuming that the average female cop isn't a badass? You know, they undergo huge physical requirements. And I mean, they have to do the push-ups or squats. They have to pass their tests. I would not mess with any woman cop. She could kick my ass easy. But are people getting the perception that there may be some, because of all the videos out there, because of what they see, because of some of the narratives that people are kind of pushing because of DEI, are they thinking, oh, I'm good, it's a female cop? Now, when I was in New York and there were cops everywhere for the Taylor Swift wedding and for the World Cup, you did see a lot of female officers. And I was like, you know, way to go, girls. Yeah. And the guy officers, I was like, thank you guys for all you do. But they do make sure that there's a female with a male. They make sure that there's that backup. And I think a lot of police forces have been able to very successfully, you know, have forces that are diversified. But when you're seeing a female officer alone or two female officers struggle to subdue a suspect, you know, it kind of begs the question, how, you know, what's happening with the training in terms of, you know, are they able to, you know, use these specialized defensive tactics if they are one-on-one with a 6'5", 300-pound man, or if they are jumped by two men? And so when you look at some of these studies, looking at how female officers do, there's been some discussion on, are they using more excessive force? Are women using more excessive force? There was that one case where somebody was not was being arrested after a traffic violation. And I think they had multiple citations. And so while the female officer was trying to arrest him, he breaks away because she couldn't get him into, he was fighting her. She couldn't get him into the handcuffs, get him into the handcuffs. As he drives away, she reaches for her taser, but it wasn't her taser, it was the gun. Shoots him. He dies. And, you know, that I forget where that was. And I apologize. I don't have that case in front of me. But so there's been studies looking at, are females more prone to using than their tasers, their equipment, and then run the risk of excessive force because they might not have the same strength as their suspects. And the studies have not found that, though. They've been looking into that, but there's been that suggestion. So because people will say, well, look, just give a female officer a baton, a taser, she'll be fine. But is she? I mean, when you saw this woman get beat up, you know, did she have enough training? Was she prepared? You know, why was she in a position where she was alone at the time? So it's one of those things where we you know, nobody is going to, I believe, in a police department, you know, say, okay, we need to kind of train the female officers differently. Right? Because it's all now about making sure that everybody's treated equal. You know, nobody's has a reputation or a stereotype of a female or transgender female or biological or this. You know, while we're getting rid of all that language, we still have the fact that, you know, many women could be at risk if they aren't, you know, if they aren't equipped, if they don't have laws protecting them in terms of being able to use a taser or a baton if they can't physically subdue a suspect that's bigger than them, and the reputation or the
shall we say, how suspects may infer that they may not be as much of a threat. So, you know, I don't know. Ann Coulter, you know, saying, you know, putting a small blonde in a police uniform, I don't know if I agree with what she said, but it is something that, you know, we are seeing, you know, some more, you know, delicate, you know, very beautiful people. And anybody who wants to be a police officer, God bless them. I mean, put them on the floor. Anybody who wants to be in our military, God bless them. But are there going to be, you know, is it okay? And I think it is to, you know, have, you know, certain, shall we say, teams or certain, I forget what the term for it is, battalions, or where, you know, if they feel like they need to be all men, you know, is that allowed? And I think it is. You know, if our Navy SEAL team is going to be, you know, for days where they have to sleep in small quarters and they don't want to fear that they could accidentally hit a boob or whatever and then be accused of something, you know, that could affect the way they operate. And if females want to, you know, be in an all-female group, or if they want to be, you know, I think whoever wants to defend this country should be given the tools that they could do to defend. But I think we also have to understand that there are certain limitations that individuals may have. 1-877-DOC-DOLLY. Don't go away.

0: Hey guys, it's Clyde. You know, we've had a lot of requests for Ground Zero merchandise, so we put together an online store with a big variety of high quality items. I'm really excited to let you know about these things. We have a lot to offer you and your loved ones. 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

0: 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So, you know, my sons are adults now, but when one of them says, Mom, you want to go see Toy Story? Because he remembers growing up with Toy Story. As a mommy, I'm like, of course, my little baby boy. Let's go on a mommy and bee day and go see Toy Story. The other son was like, nah, I'm going to wait for Odyssey to come out, which I can't wait for Odyssey. I think it's going to be a great movie. But when one of my sons like, I want to see Toy Story, I'm like, I'm down. I'm with you. So we went and saw it. And I like the Toy Story series a lot. It's I think it's amazing. I also think it's fascinating how Tom Hanks, who entertained me in the 80s, right, who I was a big fan of in the 80s and 90s, my kids are fans of. Now they're actually fans of his son also, who's in Jumanji and things like that, and Band of Brothers. But, you know, my son, they know Tom Hanks. Same thing with Eddie Murphy. Eddie Murphy, my favorite comedian of all times. And they cannot wait for the Donkey movie with Shrek, right? So I think that's really, really cool when you have these multi-generational actors. Same thing with multi-generational singers like Elton John, Madonna, Cher, Beyonce, where, you know, they get to, everybody gets to kind of, you know, they relate because they, you know, there were songs that you grew up with and songs now that they're growing up with. So very cool. But with Toy Story 5, no spoilers, although I don't think most people really, really care about, you know, spoilers when it comes to a kid movie. Most of the theater was adults. I was only surprised by that because, you know, many of them, I guess, grew up with Toy Story. And the premise of this latest movie is you got the toys. And even though every other movie is about the kids growing up and maybe not wanting the toys, this premise was on, well, what about tech? Right? Where the kids are making fun of other kids who are playing with toys. And everybody's on their lily pad or their tech. And you're watching this. And even though I, as a physician, know, but I'm really, really glad this movie did this because I think there's a lot of people that open their eyes to what their kids could be going through with these group chats, with these connections with other kids. And whereas when I grew up, if you wanted to connect with another kid, you had to get out of your house, or hopefully your parents didn't have you grounded. You had to leave your house and be able to go across the street with a toy or something that would hopefully attract that kid to get out of the house so you all could play. So there had to be a little bit of sales, a little bit of marketing, a little bit of manipulation, a little bit of planning to get somebody to play with you and to get somebody to interact with you. Now it's a whole new world, especially with online. I mean, look at how hard it is to date somebody. I mean, for me, I'd show up at the bar, right? You know, I'd see who'd buy me a drink. You know, I'd smile, wear maybe a push-up bra, and I got to meet some people. Not that that was the best way to do it. Now it's all online. You go online. And so now kids and adults have to learn how to market themselves in the cyber world. And I think that's very, very weird to me, especially when it comes to jobs. And you know, people are telling me they can't even get through these bots and AI. So nobody gets to see your personality. Nobody gets to see. And, you know, it's interesting. I've been offered some acting positions. And, you know, I'm like, okay, where do I go? Yeah, I'm going to be in New York. What floor? What room? I'll take the subway. I'll be there in on exact time. Like, no. Just Zoom your video. And, you know, you're like, yeah, but, you know, I've taken acting classes and I've done reads and I've done, it's different in person. There's a feel. There's a, but if you're not doing Broadway and you're doing TV, then yeah, there's an argument. Well, they just want to see you on TV, but you're missing so much. You're missing that interaction. I don't know what I would do if Corey ever leaves me and I got to start dating again. And I will date again. I know everybody says, you know, I tell him, oh yeah, you know, you're going to be the only one. And if you ever leave me, I'm not, oh no. I'm too social. Same thing. And I told him, I go, you date, you find yourself a new wife. God forbid anything happens to me. You got to do what you got to do. It's important. You know, plus someone's got to take care of you. But I'm really dreading, God forbid that would happen, because how do you sell yourself? I mean, you guys see me on screen. I mean, I'm not attractive. I'm not. It's harder to make somebody laugh. It's harder to connect. So, you know, you're watching Toy Story and you're seeing all these toys. And it's interesting because you're looking at those toys and some of them are like, you know, I didn't really like them. I was really bored with them. Like Barbie. I hated playing with Barbies. I was like, let me play with some Transformers. Give me a big wheel. I really didn't like tea parties. I didn't like dolls. I wasn't into stuffed animals because I wanted to play stickball, or I wanted to play kickball or dodgeball or ride my big wheel. That's what I wanted to do. I wanted to do. I didn't want to pretend. I'm not very creative. Okay. Big shock there. I didn't want to pretend that Ken and Barbie were falling. I didn't care if Ken and Barbie were falling in love. I don't care about that. Yeah. You know, if you did give me the two dolls, it'd probably be Barbie, you know, kicking Ken's ass. That's probably what I would have done with those. But my brother's Transformer toys, I was so jealous. Mom, Dolly's playing with my toys again. Go play with your toys and leave his. I know, but his toys were cooler. The robots, the Voltron, all that stuff. That was way, way cooler. So, but you're watching this and you're looking and seeing these kids on these screens and then them just not going outside and playing. They're just sitting and they're not getting outside of the sun. And then they don't know how to communicate with others. They're struggling to communicate with others. And we just wonder, why are we still allowing this to happen? What are parents doing? Now, on the flip side, one thing my parents always was worried about, I remember being in an apartment complex and there were always older kids and they could always get us into trouble. Like, all right, what we're going to do is we're going to go into the laundry room of the apartment complex and let's kind of, you know, mess some stuff up. Or let's go and do this. So I remember my parents were always like, I don't want you going out there. I don't want you playing with those kids. I don't want you, you know, and so, you know, they kept saying go play outside, but then they started to restrict it because a lot of these kids were starting to be bad influences. And so now I think the average parent fears that if your kid is out there, you know, with another kid, they're going to get abducted. They're going to do drugs. They're going to do vandalism. They're going to get into mayhem. And even though that's part of the learning curve for parents, they're like, I don't want my kid getting a rap sheet. I told you what happened with my son. We're at the park. I'm dealing with his younger brother, the baby. He meets this girl saying, I want to go to the ice cream truck. I go, what ice cream truck? And it was just a white van all the way on the other side, like football field distance, right? 100 yards all the way. And I'm like, no, that's not, that could be dangerous. No. No ice cream. We'll deal with it at home. Then I'm changing a diaper, whatever. I look up and he's already halfway down the field going to this unmarked white van. So I had to leave the baby with a complete stranger and then bolt. And I could run fast. Bolt, grab him. You know, and then I took him home and I, you know, tried to smack his butt to teach him, you know, you got to listen to me. That was the first time I ever spanked him. They giggled the whole time because he just got a bubble butt like mine. So he didn't even feel it. You know, my hand's hurting and he's just giggling. But, you know, so a lot of parents are like, look, I don't want my kid abducted. I don't want my kid getting hit by a car. I don't want my kid. It's easier and safer for them to be home. In fact, I remember making that argument once. You know, I asked my husband, my kids were in high school at the time. I go, well, where are the kids going to be tonight? And my husband said, I think they're all online with their friends. And he's like, should we say something? And I remember saying, you know what? They're not getting drunk. You know, they're not going to be doing drugs. They're still hanging out with their friends, but they're safe in our house. I'm not going to say anything. I'm good with it. And then I was like thinking to myself, they really do need to kind of get out there. And, you know, they do. My kids did. But I remember even telling myself with that one Saturday night, whew, they're home. They're safe. So we need to find a fine balance where they're played outside, off the computers. They really need to be not even a balance. It should be 90-10 where they're outside and playing. But ensure they're safe. The 1-877 Doc Dolly, don't go away. Dr. Dahlia here. 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
4: In the Strait of Hormuz. I'm Sue Guzman, Fox News. And the British military says its tanker was set ablaze after being struck by a projectile in the Strait of Hormuz off the coast of Oman. Largest attack targeting a vessel moving through the narrow mouth of the Persian Gulf, through which a fifth of all oil and natural gas travels typically. Talks between U.S. and Iran are on hold now until after the burial of Iran's late supreme leader, Ayatollah Ali Khamenei, who was killed at the beginning of the conflict. Services for the Ayatollah will be held in Qom on Tuesday. Pressure is mounting for Maine Democratic Senate nominee Graham Plattner to exit the race following new sexual assault allegations. Here's Fox's Alexis McAdams.
5: The Maine Democratic Party is urging Graham Plattner to drop out of the Maine Senate race. This after an ex-girlfriend says back in 2021, he showed up at her house very drunk and forced himself on her, even though she says she repeatedly told him to stop. Plattner denies the allegation and says he is weighing his options.
6: Regardless of the inaccuracy of the reporting, but mindful the political reality it will inflict, we are taking the time to reflect on the best path forward.
5: California Congressman Ro Khanna, who campaigned with Plattner for a while, among those telling him to drop out. He posted this: I've been very clear that sexual assault or violence against women is a red line. These allegations are very serious and credible. Graham Plattner should drop out from the race. I'm withdrawing my endorsement.
4: Maine incumbent Senator Susan Collins out with a statement calling the new allegations deeply troubling and appalling. And Team USA's World Cup ends as Belgium wins the round of 16 matchup to advance. The U.S. losing to Belgium 4-1 in a sold-out U.S.-dominated crowd in Seattle. Belgium striking first in the game. Mark Tillman for the second straight game scoring on a free kick as the U.S. tied things up. And then they just extended it from there. Belgium takes on Spain in the quarterfinals. 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

explosive diarrhea. I mean, there's diarrhea, but then there's explosive diarrhea. Oh, there's a difference. I remember in medical school giggling about that, going, you know...

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3: Hundreds across more than 17 states since May 1. This is according to the CDC. And Michigan is apparently one of the worst hit. Their case count has already tripled compared to what happened in 2025. So the FDA is working to figure out where the common thread is. Is it a certain veggie tray? Is it a certain type of behavior? Is it a restaurant chain? So they're looking at that. But in the meantime, they want everybody to be prepared. According to the CDC, the agency said the CDC has no evidence of a single multi-state cyclospora outbreak linking cases happening right now, but being reported in the press. They said the data currently found on the website is a surveillance count of cases across the United States of people with cyclosporiasis. The number includes clusters of cases currently under investigation by FDA and cases that have not been linked to a common source. So what does that mean? Well, what they're saying is even though there's multiple states involved, they have to be very, very careful. Is this are these cases happening? Are they related, or is it a coincidence that multiple people? Because every year there seems to be cyclospora outbreaks or cyclospora infections. Is it that multiple people are getting cyclospora, and it's not necessarily from one particular cause that's spread out to everybody? So that is important to identify, but picnicking from 4th of July and now doing a lot of summer barbecues, you could be at risk. So cyclosporiasis is caused by a microscopic parasite, and it can cause diarrhea, nausea, vomiting, some pretty severe symptoms. Diarrhea becomes explosive when you feel like you can't control it, and it comes out with a lot of force, suggesting a lot of gas buildup. You usually get this parasite through contaminated food. You're not going to get it from somebody breathing on you. So if you have loss of appetite, bloating, burping, gas, stomach cramps, extreme fatigue, fever, nausea, vomiting, it might be cyclosporiasis. As of June 16, according to USA Today, 145 people across 17 states had contracted the infection. An additional 45 people tracked and categorized separately got it while traveling abroad. Of the 145 people who became ill, thank God nobody has died. You can die from this, but luckily nobody's died. 20, however, had to be hospitalized. The cases have occurred in people ranging from age from 5 years old to 86. The average age is 42 years old. So we are in cyclosporiasis season. We usually see spikes between May and August, especially around the holiday, 4th of July holiday. The first case in Michigan was discovered on June 22nd. On July 1, the state's health department said they've have now over 170 cases, which is huge from the 50 number of cases they had last year. So states involved or states reporting as of June 16, so a few weeks back, that have had some cyclosporiasis cases include Alaska, Colorado, Connecticut, Florida, Georgia, Illinois, Louisiana, Massachusetts, Michigan, New Jersey, New York, North Carolina, Ohio, Pennsylvania, Tennessee, Texas, Virginia, and Wisconsin. How do you get it? Oral fecal. Right? You can't get it by somebody breathing on you, but you have to touch some food that was contaminated by it. And usually that means somebody didn't wash their hands after they ate, or it's contaminated food that, nobody wants to think they ingested poop. But that is one of the major ways to get this if somebody is not washing their hands. Sometimes you will see this infected fecal matter can make their way into fresh summery produce like basil, raspberries, lettuce. We see a lot of times these in the more tropical or subtropical parts like Central America, South America, Africa. But when you get fruit and these shipped here, if you're not washing your food correctly or you're trusting a veggie tray, the reason why we think veggie trays are big is because people don't wash their vegetables when they eat from a veggie tray. You think they're pre-washed. I don't. I reach in and grab the tomato. I reach in and grab the celery stick. Interestingly, we treat cyclosporiasis with antibiotics, even though it's a parasite. People always ask, why are antibiotics working? If it's a parasite, don't you need an anti-parasite? Because

antibiotic like trimethoprim, sulfamethoxazole, or Bactrim, which is a sulfa-based antibiotic. I can't take that because I'm allergic to sulfa. But, for example, Bactrim or Ceftra stops the parasite from producing folic acid. Well, you need folic acid. It's an essential nutrient for the parasite to synthesize DNA, to grow, multiply, survive. So if the antibiotic prevents a parasite from doing something, it then, in essence, could be antiparasitic. This is what, you know, I've kind of surmised when people have had viral infections and they say, but I always feel better when I take an antibiotic. You know, is it that they had really an underlying a bacterial infection, or did that antibiotic cause some secondary reaction that wasn't conducive to the virus and hence helped fight the infection? We overuse antibiotics. You know, most people with cyclosporia, will pass it and be fine, but in many cases, they do need to be treated. So avoid consuming food or water that could be contaminated with feces. Avoid drinking or cooking with untreated water. Always wash your hands after pooping or using the bathroom. Wash all your food surfaces, utensils, etc. Refrigerate your fruits and vegetables. 1-877-DOCSELLY.

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Ali 1-877 DOCDALI. Big thanks to Talk Media Network for making the show happen. Big thanks to Daniel, our producer. And big thanks to y'all for tuning in. We really do appreciate it. Don't forget to follow us on Twitter or X at Dr. Dahlia, Facebook, The Dr. Dahlia Show, and on YouTube, click like and subscribe. So we keep hearing over and over and over again that Kamala Harris is leading in the Democratic polls. Apparently, Kamala Harris has a 21-point lead over Gavin Newsom, which means we could be looking at a Vance-Harris 2028 match or a Rubio-Harris. I really like Marco Rubio. I think he would be absolutely fantastic. But, Vance is also very good. But I would really love to one day see a Marco Rubio president. I really believe he would be absolutely fantastic. Kamala Harris, no. Really? The Democrats can't come up with somebody better? Really? 21-point lead over Gavin Newsom. In this poll, Gavin Newsom got 17%. Pete Buttigieg is still in the running, and Ocasio-Cortez, but still not doing that well. Interestingly, Ocasio-Cortez, with as much as we're seeing the Democratic Socialists make huge headway, people still aren't thinking that Ocasio-Cortez is winnable. MSN is reporting this, the Daily Digest. So I don't know how many people were in this poll, but we keep hearing that Kamala Harris is leading. This latest poll, she's at 38%, more than Gavin Newsom. There's a Noble Predictive Insights poll also finding her ahead. Why? Do we really want? There's reasons why she didn't win. You would think of anybody who was going to be her biggest critics, it would probably be the Democratic Party, because unless the Democratic Party is putting their head in the sand, saying, well, it's because she only had 168 days or whatever, where she only had a few months, and that's why she didn't win. Really? Is it because Biden sidelined her and wouldn't let her be her and she be who she is? Is it because they feel like they cannot put a white male up cannot nominate a white male as their nominee? Is that

0: Más tráfico, más viajes, más accidentes. 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
1: Nuestro equipo lucha para que las víctimas de accidente reciban la compensación que merecen. 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
2: Back on the Dr. Dolly Show, 1-877-DOCDOLLY, 1-877-DOCDALI. So, you know, one show I've been watching, and I think it's gone on for about 5 seasons, and we don't know if it's going to continue because of the health of the main star, Jeremy Clarkson, but I've been watching Clarkson's Farms, and I told you about it. I've been learning a lot about farming. Not easy. Where Jeremy Clarkson, who's like multimillionaire, decides to own a farm, run the farm. It's a little confusing that he doesn't really have a lot of farm hands. Seems like he does a lot of it himself. Him and Caleb, who just had, it looks like, another baby. Pretty remarkable people, you know, that we're seeing in this. And his longtime partner, Lisa. So you see Jeremy Clarkson run the farm, harvest and plant. And, you know, this season he was looking at more techie drones that would spot pesticide as opposed to pesticide in a whole entire field, and it's interesting. And I don't want to give you any spoilers, because when you look at the tech and what he spent on with the tech and you see what the output was, it was interesting. So you might want to, I don't want to, you know, spoil it for you, but the thing that was really remarkable to me was his health. When I saw him in the first season or two, I told my husband, I go, he's at risk for a heart attack. He had that look. And there's a look that, you know, when they're, when they have that, when they look obese, face gets very, very flushed, loss of hair, older men. I didn't even know he used to smoke. Apparently Jeremy Clarkson used to smoke. I didn't know that. But I was like, he's going to have to be careful because there's a lot of stress with farming. This is like the first couple episodes. And he actually ends up revealing to us in season 5 that he did have to have some cardiac stents. He actually did have, I believe, a mild heart attack. Had to have cardiac stents open up the arteries that were clogged. Multiple ones, I think. And then he gets diagnosed with cancer. It's not a spoiler because it's all in the news. Jeremy Clarkson diagnosed with aggressive cancer. However, is in remission. And so if you're watching season 5, you find out that he gets diagnosed with cancer. They don't say which one, but I believe in the media outlets, they talk about prostate cancer. This is why last week we spent some time talking about how farmers could be at higher risk of prostate cancer, just like firefighters are at higher risk of prostate cancer. We think it could be from all the bouncing from the fire truck and the tractors and the chronic vibratory changes and exposures, and also the chemicals that firefighters are exposed to as well as farmers are exposed to. And I understand there's a lot of creative editing with these shows because I've done some reality TV and, you know, on Pawn Stars. And yes, there is creative editing. But you look and you see what he's going through. And I mean, it's stressful between no rain and finally it rains and then making sure you harvest your crops dry. But then if it's not dry, or do they grow enough in the you know, and you don't have staff to help you. And it just, I'm looking at that and I'm like, this guy had heart disease or has heart disease. He's been diagnosed with cancer and he's back to work. Now, I appreciate that because for me, I mean, I gave birth to my second kid and I was back to work in 3 days. The only reason why I took 2 weeks off with my first one is because I was in residency, so they didn't have a place for me to go. They were like, you just stay home for 2 weeks. I go, well, 2 weeks, what am I going to do with 2 weeks? You know, I breastfed and all that, but I was ready to come back to work. I'm just a workaholic. But 3 days, I to run my own office, there was no way I could be gone longer. So I came back after delivering 3 days, brought the baby with me, fed him at the office. He slept most, so it was actually fine. So I get that he wants to work and he wants to be there. And but, you know, I'm watching this going, it's not worth it. You know, you have one heart and that heart needs to function properly. And you're, don't waste, you know, any stress. Don't lose any miles. You know, you have a really nice car, let's say. You're like, I don't want to drive it. I mean, I don't. You know, all my cars are used. But, you know, like, if I did have this is one of the reasons why I really love cars, especially antiques.

One of my dreams, if I ever did become wealthy, is to collect cars or to refurbish old antique cars. I have to stop, look at them, touch them. I just love old cars. But if you had one, you'd be like, well, I don't want to put any miles on it. I just want to protect it and look at it and watch it. And there's a fine line between living, but putting too much wear and tear. And I'm looking at what these farmers go through. This is why you have to have good subsidies, because the average farmer looks like they lose money every year, especially with droughts and, changes in weather and issues with, staffing and the cost of everything. It's expensive. But for those of you that are, feeling like you can't get away from the stress, nature has a way to get you away from the stress, and you don't want that to happen. Many of us are in a position right now where we know the stress is killing us. I had to make a very difficult decision in my life as it pertained to extended family, not my core nuclear family, but my extended family, because it was eating me up like a cancer. And I had to say, I'm not going to talk to anybody. Just you guys deal with, cause drama. You want to fight with me? Just no. I'm not going to pick up the phone or answer the text. And I got to tell you, that probably added another 10 years of life. I've been able to sleep better. I didn't think I would, because for decades, I'm like, well, I can't. I have to be in contact with them. I have to be the one to hold the family together. I have to be the one to make sure everything's okay. I have to, what? And all I got was crapped on, and all I got was toxicity and toxicity. And I had to finally say no. And it was, oh my God, it took years. And I mean, it's overnight I start to feel healthier. And I'm not saying tell your family off. I'm not saying that, but sometimes you need to make a decision, whether it's with your career, whether it's with, somebody who is, destroying your life, whether it's sometimes you just have to make that decision. For some people, however, they can't do it. And I've had friends where they let the alcohol take over and kill them, or they let the gambling take over and kill them. My father did not have to die at age 62, but he didn't know how to separate himself from the stress. We were always poor. We always struggled financially. He contributed to that because he gambled a lot, but he did that to try to get out of the financial mess we were always in. And it was, it just ate him up alive. And he died of a heart attack when he didn't really have to. He didn't eat a lot of sugar and crappy food, but the stress, I think, did that. He didn't even smoke, but he did like his meat and eggs, and he had high cholesterol, he had diabetes, and that and stress did him in. So things start to get a little hectic around Christmas season. A lot of stress, the Christmas coronary we talk about. So while we're here, right, in the summer, right, we have some time to reevaluate, and that can mean making some major decisions, like downsizing to a smaller apartment or home, getting rid of one of the cars, telling family members, no, I'm done with the drama, the toxicity. Don't be, It's not that people need something, they just want to fight with you. I mean, it's, and some of you might be in a partnership where that partner is toxic. But your life has to come first. See, we learn how to adapt, and we're like, well, I'll just live with it. I'll live with it. I'll live with it. You can't keep living with something that's going to kill you. If you have cancer or a diseased organ, you get it the hell out of your body, because it could kill you. That's how you have to look at some of the toxicity that's around you. You have choices. They may not be ideal. You may have to eat vegetables and salads every day, right? You might have to eat healthier. You might have to not have Netflix streaming. You might have to Uber or take a bus. But if there are things that are not
conducive to your health. You have got to make that decision. 1-877-DOC-DOLLY.

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here back on the Dr. Dolly Show, 1-877-DOC-DALLY, 1-877-DOCDALI. So I was supposed to be in jury duty today. And a few days back, I got a text, a notice, saying that jury duty has been canceled and my service is complete. And even though I think the average person would be like, woohoo, I was like a little disappointed, right? Because I was, you know, I've kind of wanted to serve on a jury. Yeah, and I know I don't get to talk. So maybe it seems more fun until I'm sitting there and I have to be quiet. Because I'd be like, I object. And they're going to be like, the juror can't talk. And I find law fascinating. Whenever I do get a jury notice, I don't try to get out of it. I actually try to do my, also, it's yeah, I'm more public. So, you know, I don't even think I could get out of it. But a question I keep getting asked from people is, how do you get out of jury duty if you want to get out of jury duty? You know, we know, Dahlia, you are a very unique individual wanting to do it. But, you know, if we want to get out of it, what medical conditions get you out of jury duty? If you look at the individual different courts, they don't necessarily list the medical conditions. I know some courts, if you're over 80, you still have to show up for jury duty, even if you're over 80, unless you have a medical condition. For others, they may just say, you know, if you're over 65 or 75 or whatever, it really depends on the state and the jurisdiction or the county. In terms of medical waivers, I, as a physician, have been asked numerous times to get people out of jury duty, and they would bring in their summons. I would have to write their juror number. And if they actually had a medical condition, a true medical condition, I would do it. If they were just trying to get out of it or whatever, you know, I'd be like, really? Come on, man. Yeah, you know, because most places will allow you, like if you're breastfeeding, all you have to do is, you know, if you're breastfeeding, you have an infant, they won't make you come in because you got to breastfeed the baby, you know, but if you have childcare issues or job issues, if you're a doctor and you have patients, no, you got to still do jury duty. If they don't have enough jurors, they're, you know, the courts are going to find jurors. Which means you might have to do it twice in a year. Or you might have to, you know, if courts need jurors, you know, they're going to find jurors. And by the way, if you skip out, a lot of people say, they'll say, well, just pretend you didn't get it in the mail. You can't do that. You can't just pretend you didn't get it in the mail. And very interestingly, a lot of these places are getting smarter, where now they have your cell number. They have your email. So when I got the summons, I was actually surprised because it was mixed in with some of the junk mail. And I was like, I could have very easily thrown this out. No way. Interesting. I don't get my mail-in ballot, but I get my jury summons. That's really a head scratcher. You know, my family, too. You know, it's like we get our jury summons, but we don't get all our mail-in ballots. Anyway, so I was like, oh, my God, this would have been in this, you know, we have all these coupon little, I don't know what those are, but it's all these junk mail coupon, you know, grocery store stuff. It was mixed into that, and thank God I found it. It's a little baby postcard, little tiny postcard, even smaller than that. And I was like, oh, my God, this is the jury summons now. It's not a big letter. This could easily have been lost. And so I call up or I register online. They want your phone number. They want your email. So now I'm in the system. I know a lot of people don't want to be in the system, but now I'm definitely in the system, which I'm fine with because that's my duty. But don't think that you could just say, well, I lost the card, because if it's a legal obligation and you could get a failure to appear notice, you get a warning letter. If that's ignored, the judge may issue an order to show. This could require you to appear in court. The last thing you want to be is in the system

from a legal standpoint. There could be contempts, bench warrant, fines, anywhere from like $100 to $1,500. There's even jail time. There could be jail time. So I don't want to mess around. Now, let's say somebody loses one. Now, I know everyone's like, oh my gosh, what if the mailman doesn't send it to me? Or what if I you know, again, if it's a one-off, you're probably going to be okay overall. But if this is recurrent, yeah, you could be in trouble. I would not mess around. So in terms of medical clearances, I get that city, and I worry the older I get, because I got to get up to pee. So if I have to pee, or if I'm starting to go numb, my leg's going numb, and I can't sit for long periods of time, or if I have a horrible migraine, I do worry, because some of these juries, I mean, they go on for weeks and 8 hours a day. I mean, they have breaks. They probably have a lot more breaks than they used to. But if I can't have my pillow, what if I have a hemorrhoid flare up and I need a hemorrhoid pillow? I mean, I do worry that if I do get called, how am I going to physically get through city? I can't sit for 8 hours. I have to move. I don't want to get a blood clot. If you have a medical condition that's really impeding you from doing that, your doctor doesn't necessarily have to say the medical condition, because that violates HIPAA. Unless, of course, the court then supersedes that and requires documentation. But usually your doctor's saying they have a medical condition that does require them being excused. And they could leave it as generic as possible. That's what I used to do, because I would, let's say, have a brittle diabetic, you know, somebody whose blood sugar was not in control. I'm like, I need you to get back, you know, next week. Or I just did a little mini in-office operation. I need you to come back for suture removal. So you can't be in court tomorrow. I need you to come back for this. So, but I wasn't going to go into detail. You know, I'm packing a perianal rectal abscess, and I need to, you know, I'm not going to go into that detail. You know, it's the the person is under current medical care. Can they get a deferment? And the deferment doesn't mean you're completely cleared from jury duty the rest of your life. It just means that you have a valid excuse for that one day. They could still call you a few months later. Most of the time, you're probably good for the year, but they could still call you. And then patients ask me, you know, well if I can't get the deferment, I'll just call out sick. I mean, if you're sick, if you have COVID, if you're sick, I mean, you're sick. You don't feel well. You think you're going to expose others. You are allowed, if you're sick, to not come in. They don't want somebody vomiting, you know, in the jury pool. They don't want, you know, but the problem they also have is the majority of people don't want to be there. And so, you know, people always say, well, just go up there and say you're racist and then you could get out of jury duty. No. This is under penalty of perjury. You really want that? You really want a legal documentation of you going off on some rant just to get out of jury duty? No, it's not worth it. But for those of you that are like, gosh, I don't know if I want to do it. I think some places, they pay a little better now. Okay, it used to be, what, $10, $15 a day? Now I think you get, what, $65 a day? So they do pay you a little bit more. They don't pay you for transportation down there. You don't get free lunch. So, yeah, it is a loss. But I think it is a very good learning. Everybody who's done jury duty actually said it was kind of cool, because they get to see what it's like. And they get to see and they understand more about the legal process. That's important, because there's going to be a time in your life where you might actually need a jury. It's very good to understand what's going on there. My worry is, I think most juries, you know, because they're not getting paid and they're missing work and, you know, they're like, I need to get the hell home. You know, I'm missing the next House of the Dragon drop, you know, on HBO Max. But I think there's some people that really do get invested in it, and they're like, I want to do a good job, and it is my duty. I fear that there's fewer people out there now. You know, now that we're seeing such, you know, a lack of patriotism and divide in this country, I worry that, you know, people, you know, if you need a jury by your peers, you'd think our peers would want to be there. But make sure you check your mail. Make sure you're not in contempt. You can get fined. You can go to jail. There are some serious penalties. But if you do have a medical condition where you just cannot, you know, sit or show up, you know, your medical provider could help. 1-877-DOC-DOLLY.

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6: 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The United States' run to the FIFA World Cup is over. Fox's Tony Genualdo with the recap for us.
7: The United States has been eliminated from the FIFA World Cup, falling to Belgium 4-1 on Monday in the round of 16. Belgium struck first in this game, but Mark Tillman, for the second straight game, scored on a free kick as the U.S. tied things up at 1. But 2 minutes later, Belgium took the lead right back.
8: Trossard to the byline, gets across, and Ketelaar's rising up, and Belgium retake the lead. Moments later, Charles de Ketelaar climbs the ladder, his second goal, and the U.S. right back where they were.
7: Courtesy of Fox, Charles de Ketelaar with the goal. They would tack on two more in the second half as Belgium advances to the quarterfinals to face Spain. Tony Genualdo, Fox News.
6: The British military says a tanker traveling off the coast of Oman in the Strait of Hormuz caught on fire after being struck by a projectile. The UK Maritime Trade Operations Center is saying the tanker had been hit near Lima, Oman, in the Strait. It said the projectile hit the port side of the vessel while trying to travel south of the Strait towards the Gulf of Oman. It said there was no environmental impact from the strike. Authorities continue to investigate. Iranian state media saying that the country's Revolutionary Guard attacked the Qatari ship after it ignored repeated warnings to turn back while transiting the Strait. The political death watch is on for Maine U.S. Senate candidate Graham Plattner following yet another allegation from an ex-girlfriend that he raped her. The charge is so severe, Plattner has taken a break from his campaign to reevaluate his political future, hoping to nudge him out of fellow Democrats, including Senate Minority Leader Chuck Schumer and California Congressman Ro Khanna, who pulled his endorsement. Meanwhile, Plattner, who's faced similar other sexual impropriety allegations, denying the woman's account that he broke into her home in 2021 and forced her to have sex. America's listening to Fox News.
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23: A confirmed attack is taking place against the United States. Aliens from an unknown location have been reported in multiple states.
24: We are controlling transmission.
25: There is another world that awaits, far beyond what we can see and feel. A place that's anything but ordinary. What?

0: the cold, dark depths of a secret dungeon somewhere deep in the remote Pacific Northwest. I am Jeremy Scott. This is the program that's somewhere between the paranormal and the abnormal. It's so good to have you with us tonight as we are heard all across the USA. I want to say up front here, there is a report out that the Pentagon's UAP office, ARRO, the All Domain Anomaly Resolution Office, needs a hand. They need a helping hand. They need some sort of case management system in order to handle UFO reports. So they're very disorganized right now. They're exploring new options to better track and manage confidential reports. So if you, are in the business and you can produce this secure software-based platform in order to track UAPs, get a hold of the All Domain Anomaly Resolution Office, because they are in severe need of someone to do that job. Now, what do I think of this? Well, I certainly think that on the surface, this may look like progress, but is it really? The fact that it's taken really till now for them to realize that they need some sort of system in order to keep track of all these UFOs, you know, tells me they are behind the times. Recently, there was classified meetings involving members of Congress with ARRO and the FBI, and there were some things that came out of there that haven't really been discussed much. I don't know many of the details. Perhaps there are only certain individuals who actually really know what took place during those meetings. I know some of those were scheduled around the time we went down to McMiniman's UFO Fest, and there was some talk that some of the presenters there actually skipped out on appearing for some of those meetings in order to attend the UFO conference. Well, they also skipped out on the radio show. So as far as that is concerned, but everybody else who joined us, we certainly want to say thank you for the opportunity. It was just not a good time for the PR right at that moment. Come to find out. Well, on the program tonight, we are going to talk about arguably the most famous of all UFO cases. If you ask someone who is familiar with the topic, or even if you ask somebody who doesn't know much, they may know just a little. They'll probably say, yeah, the Roswell crash of 1947. It goes down as the most, I guess, well-known. And, you know, not quite 80 years later, we really don't have definitive answers. For the most part, it continues to be a subject of debate and probably will be for another 80 years or more. But tonight on the program, you know, we're not just going to rehash, you know, the old story on Roswell. We're going to, examine it from a slightly different lens with a recognized trial attorney tonight and certified civil trial specialist, Christopher Johnston of the Law Group of Iowa, who has over two decades of litigation experience. But beyond the courtroom, he's also a lifelong ufologist, has a background in both astrobiology and space law. Christopher is a founding member of the Hollywood Disclosure Alliance and a contributing member of the Mutual UFO Network. And he's got his first book, which is Roswell, The Truth on Trial, which reimagines the legendary 1947 UFO crash there in Roswell, New Mexico, as if it were to take place in a jury trial. And so it's an honor to have you on the program. Hi, Christopher.
1: Hey, good evening, Jeremy. Thanks for having me.
0: Absolutely. So this is fascinating. From a legal standpoint, do you believe that Roswell, you know, this, any of the evidence holds up?
1: You know, maybe we can kind of, working that in bite size, because one of the problems, or one of the issues writing any kind of book like this is there's, you know, quite a few assumptions that I as the author have to make, and a little bit of bending of the rules of evidence, right? Because we still have a narrative that we're trying to tell. So, you know, anyone who is to write a book on Roswell or anybody that I can think of, you go in blind because you don't have any physical evidence, right? There's things that said that they were seen, but there is really nothing that we can describe to a jury. They can touch, they can feel. So to say, you know, does the evidence hold up? That's a good question, because most of the evidence that we have, and even that we had, boy, it's a whole big bunch of hearsay for the most part. And so then trying to be objective, you know, looking at it, you know, kind of more like a judge than an attorney. I tried not to really take a position in the book. And so just to kind of weigh evidence and presume it's admissible, right? Then yes, it does hold up. Now, would you actually be able to get, you know, so much hearsay into a real trial? No. But for purposes of what we're doing, yeah, the evidence that is there does hold up, I think.
0: So how did you become interested then in this subject? The Roswell case in particular.
1: Sure. Well, my dad was my late father, big science fiction guy, big UFO guy. And, you know, some kids bonded with, you know, sports or fishing or what have you. And for me and my dad, one of the things was UFOs, just talking about it, reading about it, you know, and this was in the 70s. So there wasn't quite as much out there as there is now. And so I just developed a passion for it. And like lots of folks, read everything I could get my hands on, watched everything that I could get my eyes on. And then the book was kind of a natural progression. You know, my kids are now finally grown and out of the house, and I had a little bit of free time to blend my passions. And as you said in the intro, this case is so old, 80 years old, and we still don't really know, you know, the truth. And there isn't, like I said, there isn't new evidence coming out about Roswell. So I saw it as a way of repackaging old information in a format that hadn't been done before. And also, you know, maybe give a little bit of an outline for folks to have a kind of that critical eye for any kind of mystery that they're faced with.
0: So you heard about this case growing up?
1: Oh, yeah, Roswell, I heard about it from my dad. It was the first person talking about it. And then, boy, I think I got my first Roswell book at 15, you know, a little paperback, kind of scary pictures on the front. And it was just off from there, just personal research.
0: All right, we're talking with Christopher Johnston tonight of the Law Group of Iowa and author of Roswell, The Truth on Trial. More to come. I'm Jeremy Scott, somewhere between the paranormal and the abnormal.

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7: Into the Parabnormal tonight with Christopher Johnston. I'm Jeremy Scott. Somewhere between the paranormal and the abnormal, talking about the 1947 Roswell UFO crash from a legal lens. So growing up, what did you know about Roswell? What were you told?
8: My dad was always the optimist. And so I was told without a doubt, a UFO crashed in Roswell. There were bodies. They were taken to Wright Pat, you know, the whole bit. He was in for every bit of it. So that was always my impression. You know, it's the story I got from dad, right? This is what happened.
7: Sure.
8: You start getting older. And like I said, you start reading and realizing, you know, the old two sides to every story, 2, 3, 8 sides, you know, depending. So I went from, you know, full on believer that absolutely must have been a craft with bodies to, you know, now a real good natured, boy, I don't know. And thus the book.
7: Right. So this is much of a personal pursuit of the truth for you, if anything.
8: Right. Absolutely. And I did hold out some hope, you know, maybe we all do this, or maybe a little bit of a dreamer as I was putting this together. I thought, well, maybe I'll find the smoking gun, right? I'll be the guy. And no such luck. You know, it was still interesting, but I did not unearth any new gems that hadn't been out there before.
7: So did you buy it when the government, you know, changed their story and said it was just a weather balloon?
8: Well, right, that's the whole crux of the story. But for that, you know, we wouldn't be talking about it tonight. And, you know, a lot of people ask, well, you know, hey, Chris, who do you like for witnesses? Who don't you, you know, who holds up? So if we were to believe, so I broke my book. So let me back up a little bit. In a typical civil trial, there's the plaintiff and the defendants. And for example, I am a plaintiff attorney. And so for my book, instead of plaintiff and defendants, so I have believers and skeptics. So those are your two sides that are kind of going at it here.
7: Okay.
8: And if we were to accept the government's version that, hey, it was simply a mistake, and mistakes happen, I'd be looking at General Ramey as the key witness for the government. You know, he brings, he was the general that ended up in Fort Worth when they moved the materials. And he was the one that had to say so in reissuing the press release saying, oh no, our bad, you know, it's not a disc. So, and General Ramey was absolutely no slouch, you know, when it comes to a military record. And shortly after this, when the Air Force split off from the Army, so, you know, it was the Army Air Force, General Ramey was in charge of not the redevelopment, but the creation of the Air Force under its own branch. So highly, highly respected soldier. And if he owned it, you know, for to believe it's a mistake. And I'd look right at Ramey and say, well, that's the guy that we have to believe if we're to believe the government. And he's a strong witness.
7: And of course, Jesse Marcel.
8: Mm-hmm. Jesse Marcel would play that role of best witness, in my opinion, for the believers. Right. So, well, Jesse or Mac Brazel, if I can step back a hair, okay. I think Mac Brazel is the rancher that discovered the debris. He was the first one to come upon it. And Mac Brazel would be an outstanding believer's witness. He was the first on the scene, had no axe to grind, no outside knowledge, no interest in anything like this. He was just a guy doing his job who found some unusual materials, threw him in his truck for a couple of days and ended up at a neighbor's house a few days after that. Kind of, hey, check out this weird stuff that I found. And she had him take it to the sheriff and from there enter the military. But Mr. Brazel, again, absolutely, I see no bias in him, you know, whatsoever. There's no financial motive. He has no reason to lie. And I've, you know, seen and read subsequent interviews where, like a lot of these folks, he's like, you know, I wish I had never found it. It's, you know, become a burden on me. So Mac Brazel, excellent witness for the believers. As is Jesse Marcel. I don't think he's quite as strong as is Brazel, because Marcel, he was the one for the listeners posing in the famous photograph holding the material. So that was Major Jesse Marcel. And Marcel has been fairly consistent, but at the same time, a bit of a, you know, hey, I didn't say anything. I follow orders. I do what I'm told. But at the same time, well, yeah, I took some of this stuff home and we weren't supposed to, but I thought it was so cool. So he is clearly one of the witnesses in my book. And we spend some time on cross-exam, kind of going down that line of questioning, picking apart his credibility. You know, just between us folks talking, a great witness, but a skilled defense lawyer, there is some material that Jesse Marcel would probably have a problem with, but he's still a good witness.
7: Well, of course, his son and daughter as well, right? Because the story is he stopped at home with whatever debris he was in possession of.
8: Right. And what's interesting about that, so my exact point, right? So Marcel violates orders and he takes this stuff home. However, in so doing, he created more witnesses, right? So it's sort of this interesting double-edged sword. And then I got to kind of jump back into reality. Okay, how would that play? Because it's hearsay upon hearsay, you know? And so I considered his kids for the book as additional witnesses to corroborate his testimony, but I passed on it. But that's a great point, Jeremy.
7: Do you think Walter Hout played a role as well? The public information officer for the 509th Bomb Group based in Roswell, because initially he issued the press release about the flying disc. Perhaps somebody told him to do so, or what? He didn't act on his own accord, did he?
8: No. Right. So Hout was told to issue the press release, and he did as he was told. He didn't have a role in issuing the subsequent press release that came from some other office, probably Fort Worth. So Hout didn't play a role in that, but he's stuck to his guns over the years about how unusual it was. You know, everybody was adamant that it was, you know, this extraterrestrial ship. But as often happens in my line of work, you know, over time, things change for any number of reasons. So Walter Hout, he executed an affidavit in 1993 about what had happened. He then executed an affidavit in 2002. Well, the 2002 affidavit is the first time that Walter Hout starts talking about alien bodies. Right. And so now for a skilled defense attorney, well, boy, he's really stepped in it. Right. Because memories don't get better over time. They get worse over time. He's the public information officer supposed to pay attention to detail so people know what they got. Yet he issues a press or signs an affidavit that just doesn't mention extraterrestrial bodies, you know, kind of burying the lead. So another very interesting one who didn't do himself any favors later in time.
7: Right, because the allegations are that there were bodies in addition to craft.
8: Correct. And, you know, right, and as perfect word, allegations there were bodies. I have I'll come back. Glenn Dennis, a lot of folks have heard that name, but there was a military police officer, I believe his name was Melvin Brown, either Melvin or Milton Brown. Sorry to Mr. Brown's kin. And Mr. Brown initially said that he had seen some bodies. And then when pushed in a later interview, it became more of a, well, I saw some tents over there, and through the silhouette of the tent, you can kind of see what looked like, but, you know, so again, right. Allegations. And even back then, whatever their version of clicks or likes were, you know, well, people are going to run with geez, bodies. That's amazing, right?
7: All right, we got to take a break. Christopher Johnston is our guest, author of Roswell, The Truth on Trial. The evidence speaks. You decide. More to come with him somewhere between the paranormal and the abnormal.
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8: Fox News, I'm Sue Guzman. A crushing disappointment for Team USA.
9: The United States has been eliminated from the FIFA World Cup, falling to Belgium 4-1 on Monday in the round of 16.
8: Fox's Tony Genualdo reporting Belgium advances to the quarterfinals and will play Spain, which beat Portugal 1-0 in Dallas Monday. Senators Chuck Schumer and Kirsten Gillibrand leading a chorus of Democratic officials calling on Maine Senate nominee Graham Plattner to withdraw from the race following a new report of sexual assault allegations. Pennsylvania

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4: This is Paranormal News. A spectacular fireball lit up the skies over southern China last week. The fiery descent of what experts suggest was likely a bull-eyed meteor was captured on multiple dash cam videos streaking across the night sky. A pale green and bluish hue transforms to an intense burst of orange and yellow light before vanishing in a dazzling flare. There were no major meteor showers active that night, so it's likely this was a sporadic meteor. No impact site or debris has been found, as it may have landed in the South China Sea. I'm George Henry, Paranormal News.
5: There's no question in my mind, Roswell represented recovery of a crashed alien saucer, ET.
6: Three and a half to 14 tall, rather spindly looking, with very oversized head. Huge eyes.
7: The first atomic bomb squadron in the world at that time actually announced they had captured a flying saucer.
8: Flying saucer.
9: The 509th Atomic Bomb Group headquarters at Roswell, New Mexico, reports that it has received one of the disks, which landed on a ranch outside Roswell.
10: And I saw this strange material, not of earthly manufacture.
11: What's really the truth? Into the paranormal, separating fact from fiction.
12: Now, the truth is on trial tonight in the Roswell case. July 1947 out there in New Mexico. What really happened? Putting it on trial tonight with a recognized trial attorney and certified civil trial specialist with the Law Group of Iowa, Christopher Johnston, author of Roswell, The Truth on Trial. All right. As far as these bodies are concerned, I mean, if there were bodies, they theoretically, right, would have been collected and then taken somewhere.
13: Right. And just before the break, I had referenced a gentleman by the name of Glenn Dennis. And going back, Jeremy, to your word of, you know, the allegation. So Glenn Dennis was the local mortician. So his name comes up anytime the Roswell body issue comes up, you hear Glenn Dennis's name. And, you know, again, with that sort of just first blush, yes, he mentioned caskets, and then he got this call. And what he had said was he got a call for small child-sized caskets that were able to be essentially hermetically sealed. And he did not have the caskets, but said that he could get them. Yet then, for reasons I'm not entirely clear of, he went to the base anyway, even though he didn't have the caskets. So through that story, he's been, you know, forever linked to having seen these bodies. But really, what I have found, the closest we get to Mr. Dennis himself, there was a nurse there at the hospital or at the base. Okay. And Mr. Dennis spoke with the nurse, and the nurse said, enter more hearsay. The nurse said, hey, you're not supposed to be, you know, back here. They're doing an autopsy and it's extraterrestrial. And then said nurse was, I've heard two different versions. She was then transferred to Europe and never heard from again, or transferred or moved back to Minnesota and was never heard from again. So that's the story with her. So Mr. Dennis, you know, as far as I know, in every interview that I read, he never actually said he saw the bodies. Rather, he was told by this mysterious nurse. So again, we're back to the doggone allegations right. And the need for a trial.
12: Right. Call everybody in. So are there any other players here who might make good witnesses?
13: Yeah, you know, one of the people I had some fun with in the book, and by when I say fun, writing testimony for a trial lawyer can be kind of fun because you're directing the way a conversation is going to go to set up your own point, right? So there was a gentleman by the name of

0: Philip Klass, and he was a journalist and an aerospace engineer. And he did a lot of writing over the years about UFOs, but always from the perspective of he's a skeptic, and really his kind of in his mind, his job was to debunk them. So, of course, Mr. Klass gets called to the stand in my book. And of course, Mr. Klass says, oh, no, no, not extraterrestrial. So the defense lawyer was able to spend some time going through and pointing out, you know, these biases, you know, that he approaches it from. You know, and aside, if I should mention, Jeremy, aside from the major players here, so General Ramey, Jesse Marcel, Mac Brazel, Walter Hout, you know, who we've mentioned, I also intentionally selected a fair number of witnesses that perhaps wouldn't prove the point, you know, on more of a trial procedure, somebody that might appear, you know, at the outset to be a favorable witness one way or the other. Well, I knew from my research that we could really kind of turn this guy or gal upside down. And so I intentionally included him just to show how convoluted what trial work can be and the Roswell issue. Because for every five that say red, five more say blue.
1: Sure. Yeah, much of mystery today as it was back then. Okay, so you bring all these witnesses together. Basically, you hold a jury. You bring a jury together, and so you have to find people who are not biased or unbiased, rather, to the UFO subject, right?
0: Right, and that is you know, from the standpoint of the book, I took the liberty. It's written from the perspective everyone that reads it is a juror. Even starting out, you know, with the clerk of court explaining how you get picked for jury duty. I took an opportunity in my book. I should mention, like right now I'm talking to you from, I have my own private courtroom in my law office, and I run all kinds of community events because I'm a big believer in trying to demystify the legal system and just make it more approachable for folks. So that was one of the angles of my book. You know, a lot of people don't know how you even end up getting called for jury duty and what does that look like and the questioning process and all that. So the presumption that I had to make was, okay, anybody that buys the book, you're the juror, right? But one thing that I did do that is kind of interesting, I'm also, in addition to everything else I do, I'm a member of MUFON, the Midwest chapter here in Iowa. And I've written a fair number of articles for the MUFON Journal. And one of them that I incorporated into my book was I applied the federal rules of evidence to some UFO topics, right? Because when you're weighing evidence and you're going to trial and you have your evidence, not all evidence is created equal. Right. So I had to take, you know, a slightly different approach, you know, with some of those things. And, you know, Jeremy, one thing you said, and of course, I'm sure you would cut me off. I can talk a lot, as you're probably picking up. But I wanted to go back and mention at the intro when you were coming back in and you had some of the audio recording is about Roswell. That's one point that I wanted to make. Although General Ramey, yeah, and I said it, you know, he came right out, yep, we made a mistake, and he just owned it and hoped it would go away. But can we actually believe that that general for that nuke bomb wing is going to make that mistake, right? It's one thing to say, yeah, a guy made a mistake, but boy, a mistake of that weight and that gravity. That's what makes it a little bit of a tough pill to swallow that, you know, the government's version. If anybody was going to make that mistake, I'm kind of thinking these would be about the last group of people that would.
1: Well, wouldn't there be repercussions for that as well?
0: Well, you would think so, but, you know, good point. Let's say Ramey made, you know, or whoever made the mistake, you know, it too much of a punishment, right? And then that's going to, it could highlight, you know, the issue. So is it just better to say, yep, it's a mistake and just sweep it under the rug, which is probably what's happened.
1: Yeah. Time and time again, actually. No different here with Roswell and many other cases as well. Christopher Johnston, our guest tonight. I'm Jeremy Scott. Somewhere between the paranormal and the abnormal. We will continue in just a couple of moments. We'll be right back.

0: Considered by most, optimized curcumin is one of the few bioavailable and highly absorbable curcumin products on the market. Hi, I'm Dr. Mitch. Since most chronic diseases have inflammation, our optimized curcumin seems to be a perfect addition to any nutritional program. It makes sense to me that preventing or reducing inflammation is a key component to our overall health. The Mayo Clinic found that curcumin can decrease swelling and inflammation, has antioxidant properties, and research suggests that curcumin can prevent cancer, or at least slow the spread of cancer, and in many instances make chemotherapy more effective. It protects our healthy cells even from radiation. TotalWellness.com, where we help you to look good, feel good, and enjoy total wellness.
1: Hey, this is Brant along with Sherry here. And so you hear me doing these spots for MediShare, and Sherry actually helps me with them. 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Like, yeah, for real, I actually do. I'm not just saying stuff. Family, friends ask me about it. I'm like, yes, you should look into this. It's really a great option for a lot of people.
2: That's what I tell people. My experience has been MediShare has been fantastic for me.
1: Yeah.
2: It's so different from health insurance in a lot of great ways, honestly.
1: Yeah. And a lot of people who've switched tell me that it's the same reaction. They're very, very happy with it. And it gives them peace of mind and saves them a lot of money.
2: I would tell people, look into it.
1: Yep. So really, for reals, if you want to talk to them, they're great to talk to. I think you'll be impressed and happy you looked into it. So you do the phone number. I'm actually tired of doing all the phone numbers.
2: Okay.
1: Call now.
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4: Makes you wonder why they would need to cover this up. I'm Jeremy Scott talking with our guest tonight, recognized trial attorney with the law group of Iowa, Christopher Johnston, author of Roswell, The Truth on Trial. All right, so you bring everybody basically under oath and you basically make them tell what they know, basically under the threat of what?
5: Well, yeah, good question. Under the threat of perjury, under the threat of, you know, being held in contempt of court. But sure, can people lie? Do people lie? Yeah, of course. And unfortunately, they do. But, you know, we just kind of hope, and it's a bit of a personal thing. And you put your hand, you know, your right hand on your Bible, and you swear to tell the truth. I like to believe that still means something, right? And people at least might think twice and choose to tell the truth with that. And you know, Jeremy, speaking of telling the truth, that brings to mind another witness that I wanted to raise. Is that okay if I mention another guy?
4: Oh, absolutely. Please do.
5: Okay. There was a gentleman whose name, it pops up from time to time, but doesn't seem to get too much weight. But it's Captain Sheridan Cavett. And the interesting thing about him, he was one of the first interviews that I could find where he said, where somebody in the military was adamantly new, you know, it was a nothing extraterrestrial. And that was him, Captain Cavett. But his job on the base, he was in charge of the counterintelligence division of the base. So that kind of opens that whole can of worms, right? Of, well, what is a counterintelligence agent going to tell us? You know, and
4: that's
5: we have
4: job,
5: those,
4: right?
5: Right. And we have those same issues today, right? And so that's one of the things that I like about him as a witness. Like I said, somewhat from kind of the educational or the critical thinking standpoint, you know, I selected him because he's a counterintelligence guy. And, you know, it's a way to look at evidence put forth by people that do jobs, you know, like that. And how would you weigh that evidence? So that I thought he was an interesting little nugget in my book, I thought.
4: Yeah, I mean, I don't think UFOs have ever come up in a trial. Are you ever aware of one?
5: No, you know, I get a lot of journals and, you know, emails from different bars and whatnot. And once I have read, you know, the, oh, I lost control. Like, you and I are going down the road and I'm driving and I lost control and it's because a UFO blinded me. You know, there's, I've read veiled, you know, arguments like that, but no, not yet. I haven't had any or seen any.
4: Well, certainly one of those defenses has never actually held up in court.
5: But right. I suppose it'd be interesting to be the first guy to try it, but you know, you better have a good jury and you better have some pretty good evidence if you're going to make that argument.
4: Yeah, like as specimens, videos.
5: Yes. The specimens, yeah, radiation burns, you know, the whole bit.
4: Yeah, there are plenty of those witnesses out there. We haven't really seen any of them participate in the congressional hearing. So, I mean, if we were talking from a congressional standpoint, what needs to happen next? I mean, what kind of witnesses would you want to see participate in those proceedings?
5: Well, I think they have the kind of witnesses we would want to see, right? Aviators, you know, people with illustrious careers, people with a lot of experience. And I don't know about you. Maybe you have your, you know, ear closer to the pulse. But what I'm seeing and hearing coming out of these congressional hearings, again, people get all excited. But if you peel it back, we're being told that I've been told by 40 different other people that this stuff exists. Oh, well, okay. There's enter 40 people's worth of hearsay. And so that stuff, in my opinion, doesn't get us any closer to anything.
4: Right.
5: Now I do know, you know, there were comments like, hey, I can tell you some other stuff, but I can't tell you in this setting. So I don't want to say, you know, nothing's coming out. Just as par usual, what's released to, you know, the Jeremys and Chris's of the world, you know, tends to not be a lot of substance.
4: And so as a judge, you would rule on this matter if one of the parties tried to introduce this as evidence.
5: Introduce what?
4: Rule it as a hearsay, basically.
5: Right, exactly. If we were real courtroom and you know, you roll in and you're one of the congressional guys and, you know, the question comes, okay, well, what do you know about, covert operations to recover, you know, what have you? And as soon as you say, well, I talked to this guy, objection hearsay, and if I'm the judge, I am going to sustain that objection. You can't tell me what another person told you. It's what Jeremy knows.
4: Yeah, nothing. As far as I would be a horrible witness. don't call me. I would fall flat on my face. No, but it is important that we get the right people in those places for the future proceedings when they come up. Yeah, not like the last go round, Mike.
5: Well, right.
4: The last couple ones have been a disappointment. The one with Mike Gallagher, the first one. That one was much better than some of the other ones, in my opinion. So you've been watching the UFO subject while you've been, you know, conducting your law practice, right?
5: Correct, yes.
4: I mean, what's your thoughts on the whole disclosure movement?
5: Yeah, my pat answer on that, and of course... And guess what? It's as good as anybody else's pat answer. I think that disclosure is going to come as a result of something the extraterrestrials do and not as a result of a government. And by that, I mean, you know, in my cartoon bubble, about the greatest thing would be, you know, pick a number, 1,000 extraterrestrial crafts, 100 feet off the ground, and they fly from the East Coast to the West Coast, right? We all know we don't need to be told. We don't need disclosure. We don't need your government, right? I honestly, and now not to that extreme, but I think something along those lines is going to occur that will provide disclosure or will be so clear that the government will have no option but to disclose.
4: All right. What are some of the other points that could be, what are some of the points, period, that could be argued in front of a jury as far as examples of evidence and maybe some of the counter arguments against that in court as far as this particular case?
5: Well, so are we assuming some of the physical evidence actually exists? And how that would be dealt with, I guess I'm not entirely sure.
4: I mean, if we could bring in some crash debris, I'm guessing we wouldn't bring in a live alien, but if we brought in some sort of crash debris or some sort of, or even witnesses who would under oath say that they handled some of that crash debris.
5: Right. One example there. And then of course, life becomes a whole lot easier. And, you know, people might have some basic knowledge of this, or at least from TV, but you know, when you're in a trial and here comes the objection foundation. Okay. What that, not always, but kind of in this realm, I'll explain it this way. You and I, Jeremy, we can't go to court and tell and give our opinions about anything. Only experts can give opinions, and then it's an expert opinion, and you have to lay proper foundation to establish that he or she is truly an expert in this realm and therefore is qualified to give this kind of testimony.
4: Sure.
5: So if, you know, real trial and real evidence, the metallurgists would be done with it in about 5 minutes, right? We would all know. And there wouldn't be much mystery to it. You know, as I looked at it's funny we're talking about this. That was one of my frustrations of writing this. One piece of evidence made, you know, if we could trust that it was actually from the site, made available to the public. And there's a metallurgist that I work with about once a month who would know the answer in under 2 minutes, you know, what it is that we're dealing with. So, but everything would come in, you know, there was the gentleman, I want to say the last name is Flock. He was a meteorologist and he was an expert, at Project Mogul weather balloons. And I have a picture of him, right? And that's what would happen. We would have brought in the material. We would have brought in, the stuff from the scene. We would have brought in a Project Mogul weather balloon, you know, but then we'd still have a lot of the same arguments because Jesse Marcel would be saying, that's the stuff, right, that I saw, and not this other stuff.
4: Right.
5: And so you would still, you know, need to deal with the credibility, you know, and that sort of thing.
4: All right, hold that thought. We got to continue in the next hour with Christopher Johnston tonight.
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3: Team USA eliminated. I'm Sue Guzman, Fox News. United States run at the FIFA World Cup is over. Fox's Tony Genualdo reports.
4: The United States has been eliminated from the FIFA World Cup, falling to Belgium 4-1 on Monday in the round of 16. Belgium struck first in this game, but Mark Tillman for the second straight game scored on a free kick as the U.S. tied things up at 1. But 2 minutes later, Belgium took the lead right back.
5: Trossard to the byline, gets across, and the Ketelaar is rising up, and Belgium retake the lead. Moments later, Charles de Ketelaar climbs the ladder, his second goal, and the U.S. right back where they were.
4: Courtesy of Fox, Charles de Ketelaar with the goal. They would tack on 2 more in the second half as Belgium advances to the quarterfinals to face Spain. Tony Genualdo, Fox News.
3: The British military says its tanker was set ablaze after being struck by a projectile in the Strait of Hormuz off the coast of Oman. Iranian state television says the liquefied natural gas tanker came under attack Tuesday after, quote, ignoring warnings. Pressure is mounting for Maine Democratic Senate nominee Graham Plattner to exit the race following new sexual assault allegations. Fox's Alexis McAdams.
6: The Maine Democratic Party is urging Graham Plattner to drop out of the Maine Senate race. This after an ex-girlfriend says back in 2021, he showed up at her house very drunk and forced himself on her, even though she says she repeatedly told him to stop. Plattner denies the allegation and says he is weighing his options.
7: Regardless of the inaccuracy of the reporting, and mindful of the political reality it will inflict, we are taking the time to reflect on the best path forward.
6: California Congressman Ro Khanna, who campaigned with Plattner for a while, among those telling him to drop out. He posted this, "I've been very clear that sexual assault or violence against women is a red line."
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0: from a legal perspective. So you get all these witnesses in court, and then what? They don't tell the truth. I mean, how can you prove it? A lot of this information, you know, can't be verifiable. I mean, they're telling you that they had hands on this craft or whatever the case happens to be, but, you know, they have nothing to show for it. And therefore, all we have is, you know, basically their word. And so how do you take someone at their word? Well, I'm certain there are certain ways you can break down a witness, right? Christopher Johnston, our guest, and, you know, as you're trying to figure out whether this person's legit or not, I'm sure there are techniques that you've developed.
1: Right. And I'd say they're kind of trial techniques, and then, right, we all put our own little polish on them. But that's a great point. I was thinking during the break, Jeremy, that these kind of two points come together. One thing about trial work, you know, and I mentioned what a good witness Ramey would be, for example, is you got to ask yourself, how is the testimony going to come in, right? And if I could be faced with, you know, it can't happen, but by way of example, two clients, the exact same time of case, you know, the same deal, I can be looking at one of them going, there is no way I can put this person on the stand. The other person, I can be looking at them going, this is going to be the best witness ever. Same fact pattern, but, right, juries are nothing more than just a microcosm of our society. And some things will fly and some things just won't. And so, you know, when I mentioned General Ramey earlier, you know, in my real practice, say I'm suing a police department, and it doesn't matter if the officer who is there to testify is off duty. I guarantee you he's there in his fanciest uniform with all his medals and all his everything else, because that, you know, things like that are compelling. So, you know, that's a little technique. It's hey, you wear your medals, you wear everything, because it lends credibility to the testimony. You know, and I had mentioned, we talked a little bit earlier, my article where I broke down the federal rules of evidence and how they can apply to kind of everyday factors like this. In the back of my book, I have a chapter actually called the deliberation guide, and I have each witness, you know, in there. And then kind of the believer side and the skeptic side, what that person, you know, brought to the trial. So again, trying to use some of those rules of evidence to show how we really do weigh, you know, our witnesses.
0: There's a variety of reasons why someone could choose, you know, to necessarily not be truthful or not be a reliable witness. And part of that could be they have their own motives, but they may also have been, you know, intimidated. If it's in the case of a, you know, a UFO trial, you know, we put Roswell, the case on trial, which is what you talk about in your book, Roswell, yeah. The Truth on Trial, is that the witness maybe was intimidated. Maybe someone got to them. And in the UFO community, we know those figures to be the Men in Black.
1: Right. And again, one of the ugly realities of trial work, you know, I would set it up this way. And you're on the stand. Okay, well, Jeremy, has anyone told you, you know, to keep your mouth shut or whatever, however it comes in. So anyone told you to keep your mouth shut? It's a winning question for me either way. You say yes. Oh, okay. Well, this just got real interesting. Uh-huh. You say no. And the follow-up is, well, if they had, would you tell me?
0: Yeah, exactly.
1: Well, right. So, you know, that's that. And, you know, kind of a side tangent of that, and people lying at trial. I would way rather be dealing with a defendant who's lying to me than somebody who, honest to God, believes their version of the facts. You know, the easiest way to look at it is, say you got an intersection, green light, he said, she said kind of deal, right? And they both are as confident in their position that they had the green light as one another. Because you can't move people like that. It's that's their truth. If you're lying to me, I tell my own clients this, I'm no smarter than you. This is just what I do for a job, and I've done it for 24 years. So I'm used to doing this, right? So again, and how you go about that's real, you know, dependent on the fact pattern of what it is you're trying to elicit. But in my 24 years, if I've ever been successfully lied to by a defendant, they were so good, I didn't even know it. But typically, you know, people are trying to get you to believe stuff. It would be just like Roswell that essentially defy the law of physics. So if you spend enough time on them, enough wearing them down and showing them over and over that it's impossible, usually you can get the liars to move, or the story starts changing once they realize you kind of got them.
2: Yeah.
1: But bringing it back to Roswell again, it's the exact same problems. We have Ramey and he's decked out and he's, you know, soldier of the year. And then we're going to weigh him against the rather unsophisticated or simple, you know, Mac Brazel. But who's the jury going to like? And you know, people that read the book, they'll read the testimony and they'll like who they'll like.
0: Interesting. Yeah, it certainly is a fascinating way of looking at this. And not only that, the Roswell case, but how jury trials just in general are, you know, built and what you have to do in order to present a case.
1: Right. And I agree. And it's always nice to hear, you know, somebody appreciate trial work. It really is an interesting critical thought process, you know, even right down, of course, some of the more obvious things. Well, what order am I going to call these witnesses in? Well, I need this guy because he's going to support her. I know this lady's going to undercut that guy. So you order your witnesses so carefully. And then it's also the ordering of the questions within each witness, you know, and, you know, people have probably heard, you know, you don't ask a question you don't know the answer to. Well, the dirty secret for the lawyers is the reason I always know the answers is because I've already taken your deposition way before the trial happened. So anything I'm going to ask you or anything that I want to know, I already know what you're going to say because of the discovery process, including those depositions I just mentioned.
0: So at that point, yeah, nothing's really a surprise.
1: Right. Nothing's a surprise unless somebody, you know, goes off the deep end or finds Jesus in the meantime or, you know, figure stuff out. But once you have that deposition transcript and in there, so when you give a deposition, it's all taken by the court reporter and you're sworn to tell the truth. But once we got that deposition locked in, you can try to change your story, but that's pretty damning usually.
0: How do you deal with all the delays in the process? I mean, even just getting these things started.
1: You just have to have enough cases in the hopper that you're filling your time in between. Yeah. And that's,
0: and you hope they don't overlap, right?
1: Right. I wish. I have a case right now. We're in year seven, you know, and in Iowa has a 2-year statute of limitation, which means your case either has to be settled or you have to have a lawsuit started within that 2 years. So if it's an Iowa case and it's on year seven, that means it's been 5 years of just pure litigation and delays and appeals. Wow. And motions. And yeah.
0: I can only imagine. All right, more to come. Our guest tonight is Christopher Johnston of the Law Group of Iowa. I'm Jeremy Scott, somewhere between the paranormal and the abnormal. We'll be right back.
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0: Our guest tonight, Christopher Johnston, author of Roswell, The Truth on Trial, The Evidence Speaks, You Decide, is with the Law Group of Iowa. He is a trial attorney, so we've been picking his brain about that process as well. And, you know, whether it's UFOs on trial or it's murder or any other thing that would be tried in court, sometimes witnesses, they just fall apart. They clamor up in the heat of the moment.
1: Yes, they do. I had, going back to, I was commenting about the client where I'd look at and go, oh, they'd be fantastic on the stand. I've had that very client do a complete 180 and become the worst witness I could have imagined. As you're watching your case fall apart from counsel table, and you know it's happening and you can't call a timeout. So yes, that does happen.
0: Certainly. Yeah, you got to have backups, backup witnesses?
1: Yeah, well, you just hope for the best. And, you know, I think a lot of times I do a lot of mentor work and work with a lot of young people that want to or think they want to become lawyers. And they'll ask, well, what's the most important trait? And I always say it's creativity. The ability to think on your feet. Yeah, you gotta, you know, hey, gotta have some brains, but you have to be able to, you know, some guys having this conversation earlier, some people really script out their testimony. Okay. And I always say, well, that's fine until an answer comes in different than what you think it's going to come in, because even if it's shaded somewhat different, now you're off your script and you're all screwed up. So the ability to synthesize the facts and think on your feet, if you want to be, especially if you're going to be a trial lawyer, is you just have to be creative. But go ahead, Jeremy. I'm sorry.
0: I was just going to say, boy, in any trials that you've been involved with, has there been anything like wild or obscene or anything like that happened?
1: No. Unfortunately, I wish there was some great story like that, but no. And, you know, people really do tend to especially remembering what I don't do any criminal or criminal defense or prosecution work. So you may, you know, people, if you're there on a criminal matter and it's your freedom that's being, you know, at issue on the civil side, when you're dealing with money, you know, people are still, you know, very vested, but they tend to behave. And there's something about being in a courtroom. I don't know if your listeners know, as I mentioned, I have my own courtroom. So when I built it, I learned this, that the judge's bench is built at a height. It's a standard where the average, I might get the numbers wrong, but the average 6 foot judge standing on the floor behind his bench will be 1 foot taller than the average person in the courtroom. It's like a formula they use. and it's all it's for important. The importance and the gravity of the situation. So I don't have anything, you know, now sometimes during depositions, because people will think, oh, this is my big opportunity. I'm really going to convince this lawyer here. And there's not a judge there, right? So I've had people lose their mind and accuse me all kinds of stuff. And you just wait till they're done and keep asking your questions, you know. You know, I had mentioned still in that legal realm, I have a certificate in space law, which, you know, is also intriguing.
0: Okay, like I was hoping you were going to bring that up because, you know, there is so much happening in space. It's only a matter of time before somebody is going to sue somebody else, and they're both based in space. And so the domain of space would have to litigate that case.
1: Yeah, it is, you know, as you can imagine, it's a fascinating area. What's happening now is more and more insurance companies are rolling out their insurance products. And whether we like it or not, a lot of times, how the insurance companies, you know, how the plans are written starts dictating how cases are going to be handled, you know, over, you know, it kind of builds up on custom and overtime, sort of like maritime law. So right now we're seeing a lot of new packages in the insurance industries, you know, from, you know, launch to orbit to reentry. There's all sorts of different insurance packages that are being sold. And so that's what you're starting to see right now. As I said, I'm a plaintiff lawyer, and most of the day-to-day hands-on space law work, it tends to be more on the defense side. And I don't mean like, well, and that's a big realm of that too, is, you know, military defense. But by defense, it's, hey, Jeremy's satellite crashed into Chris's satellite. You know, what are we going to do? And so currently it's, you know, we're seeing things like that. We're not seeing Jeremy had a satellite fall on his car, you know, at the red light, you know, right. We're not seeing that kind of stuff yet, but
0: it's only a matter of time. I mean, the space junk problem is just getting out of control.
1: Oh, well, that space debris is a big area of study of mine. As an undergrad, I was a geography major with a land use emphasis. So I did a lot of research on the concept of tragedy of the commons, if you're very familiar.
0: No.
1: So, okay. So the tragedy of the commons is a phrase. Essentially, it's this. If there's a common area, be it an ocean, be it a lake, be it a field, if it's just a common area, it will be depleted of its resource and be ruined. There has to be either government oversight or hyper local regulation. And the fact when this isn't occurring, that's what they refer to as tragedy of the commons. So when you look at space debris, we're seeing it in real time. And I can imagine a scenario where we have, because they already have to time launches around the existing space debris. So it's only going to continue to get worse. And can't you imagine a scenario where we create so much of a problem in the common area that we are now unable to go to the area we want to go? It might not be the most eloquent thing I've said, but do you follow it's just crazy irony.
0: They didn't warn us about that in the Jetsons. It was just cool to drive around in space. They didn't tell us about all these other issues that we face.
1: Right. And I just read an article, within the last couple of weeks, they're now starting to consider space debris as contributing to global warming because, you know, the rays come down, they hit the earth, they reflect back up, they hit space debris, they reflect back down. So it's a big, big problem. You know,
0: and there are heat shields.
1: Right. And there's a lot of companies, you know, private industry that is working on it. And most of my understanding, the newer stuff, you know, if Starlink is sending up satellites tonight, they are going to be designed that once they reach the end of their useful life, they'll, you know, change orbit. So they'll come back in and they'll burn up. But there's still plenty of other stuff up there that isn't doing that. It remains a problem. And then via, is it the Kessler syndrome? So the Kessler syndrome is when one piece of space debris hits another piece of space debris, and it creates 100 more pieces of space debris, if you will. So there's so much already up there that we're in this cascading issue of debris hitting debris and creating more debris. It's a big problem.
0: But we're already having problems with debris from spacecraft and also from aircraft, including those chunks of ice that fall off from the planes from time to time that are crashing into homes and businesses. And there have actually been a couple of lawsuits about that. So that's where somebody like you specializing in space law is really kind of ahead of the times here.
1: Yep. That's certainly the thought, you know, and I've taken the approach. So if any of your listeners decide tonight they want to go study space law, kudos, it's very interesting. The corollary to that, a lot of people will study maritime law because, again, it's a similar scenario, right? You're in international waters, so there's a fair amount of overlap between maritime law and space law. And maritime law, I had mentioned.
0: All right, more to come. Our guest, Christopher Johnston, tonight. I'm Jeremy Scott.
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2: Knew that it did, could possibly go rogue or whatever.
3: Well, it knew or should have known, right? You can't just bury your head in the sand and say, oh, I didn't know about it. If I can show, okay, well, it typically that theory comes up when you're discussing foreseeability. Well, it wasn't foreseeable that this, you know, could have possibly happened. Then it's my job to prove that it was foreseeable and here's the reasons why. And then, you know, a jury would decide.
2: Yeah. Interesting. And again, so, probably only a matter of time before we will see a case like that. So, I mean, who knows? We could actually see a UFO case, perhaps in some capacity, actually be tried. Are there other cases that fascinate you, you know, as somebody who's just interested in UFOs in general?
3: UFO cases that intrigue me? Or yeah.
2: I mean, as much as Roswell?
3: Yeah, Travis Walton. I think that's a great story. And I have no reason to doubt him. You know, my original idea for this book, in fact, was I thought about profiling, you know, a bunch of cases, but that became cumbersome. And Travis Walton and Benny and Barney Hill, both, but right at the top of my list. But with Roswell, there's so much material I could do just, you know, one volume dedicated just to that topic. But, you know, Travis Walton, the logger that says he was abducted, his buddies that were with him said he was abducted. He was missing for 5 days. They were all subject to polygraph tests. They all passed. They've all been consistent. He's been nothing but consistent. That is a very, very interesting case and very compelling. And again, like I was saying, you know, how's the testimony come in? I've watched a lot of interviews with Travis Walton and the testimony comes in great for the believers, you know, when it comes to Travis Walton.
2: Right. Yeah. And having actually sat there and interviewed him myself, having the honor to do once, I can say that as well. All right. We want to just spend a few more minutes with our guest tonight, Christopher. Well, we want to spend way more time, but that's all we have with the Christopher Johnston. So we'll take our final break with him and come back somewhere between the paranormal and the abnormal. I'm Jeremy Scott.

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1: Somewhere between paranormal and abnormal, this is Into the Parabnormal with Jeremy Scott on 101.5 FM KDON.
2: Another fascinating case in ufology with multiple witnesses that we could put on trial. The Travis Walton case. I'm Jeremy Scott with our guest tonight of the Law Group of Iowa, Christopher Johnston, a plaintiff lawyer, author of Roswell, The Truth on Trial. But also, as I mentioned as well, ufologist has been interested since a child when his father was telling him about the Roswell case, but also a founding member of the Hollywood Disclosure Alliance and contributing member of the Mutual UFO Network. So, again, what is the scenario that you present at Roswell?
3: So, right, well, the narrative of the story, If you essentially could take out the questioning from the lawyers and just read the answers, all the answers just tell the story of Roswell, right? So you could look at it even not as an adversarial sort of proceeding. And help me out, Jeremy. I'm coming up a little short on exactly what I can tell you on that.
2: Well, certainly. I mean, so do we believe that something actually came out of the sky, that something did crash, that there were aliens, there was a cover-up?
3: Sure. Well, okay, so Chris, as author of the book, I don't have an opinion. Chris, just between you and me, and don't tell anybody else, yes, I believe that an extraterrestrial craft crashed. My own personal jury is completely out on the extraterrestrials. And so I think, and I haven't thought of this this way before, Jeremy, sometimes we'll see what we call a split verdict. If I were on the jury, me as me, I would say, yep, I can go as far down the road as there was a craft, but I'm not willing to give you the extraterrestrial bodies. You know, the jury sometimes try to split the baby that way, or everybody's a winner kind of thing. But that's my own personal opinion. Now, I think the evidence supports a extraterrestrial craft. Evidence doesn't quite support that there were bodies.
2: Well, I thank you so very much for coming on the program. I know it's a late hour for you there in Iowa, a couple hours ahead of where we are, and it's already getting late for us out here. So, thank you so much. Again, tell us about the book, where folks can pick it up, and where they can contact you.
3: And again, Jeremy, thank you so much for your time. This was great. My name is Chris Johnston. I'm the author of Roswell, The Truth on Trial, which put the Roswell incident into a civil jury trial. Available on Amazon, but the easiest way, my website, lawgroupofiowa.com, about halfway down on the homepage is a big red button and a picture of the book. So it's hard to miss. That's what I would recommend.
2: Thank you so much. Great to talk with you.
3: Yep, thank you. Thank you.
2: Absolutely. Certainly the Roswell case is a classic. We can argue all day long as to the legitimacy of it and to the credibility of the witnesses and the evidence. I have been fascinated with it myself since I first heard about it. And what makes it even more mysterious is as time goes by, because there is nothing further, it seems, to be said about this, and so you're just left wondering. We know that Roswell Army Airfield was home to the world's only atomic bomber squadron, the 509th Bomb Group at the time. And we know that extraterrestrials have been interested in nuclear weapons facilities. So is that just a coincidence that they crashed their spaceship out near Roswell, New Mexico? I don't know that there are any witnesses remaining from that event. I don't know that there are even any surviving family members who would have anything to offer on that front. Since we've been talking about the legal system as well tonight and your jury trials, I thought I would reveal my list of witnesses, at least a preliminary list of witnesses. Now, this could be, if there were ever to be a trial on UFOs, these are the individuals that I would say would be a good place to start. More than likely, it's going to be a congressional hearing. We don't know when the next one's going to be. Hopefully, it'll be this year. There's been some wrangling behind closed doors, as we alluded to earlier on, with the meetings with the Arrow and the FBI that members of Congress have had within the last couple of weeks. But other than that, we don't know when the next one is going to be. However, if you want to really establish credibility among the mainstream, which is really what we're trying to do, because I don't need these people to prove it to me, and you probably don't need them to prove it to you, that there is this other reality that exists, that we are not alone, and that there is the possibility that UFOs are piloted by alien beings, and they have crashed, and they have taken people, and people have seen them for decades. Because that certainly does seem like that is the overwhelming consensus. But nonetheless, as far as the congressional stuff is concerned, we need people who have had experiences themselves, or who have firsthand experience of this. And so here is at least a preliminary list of who I would call into Congress, who I would call into a court of law, whatever the case happens to be. And first and foremost, at the top of my list, and for a reason, is Bob Salas. Bob Salas was on duty at the Malmstrom Air Base in Montana in 1967 when that incident happened. A very, very famous UFO incident in which UFOs disabled nuclear weapons. And in fact, he has held meetings in Washington, D.C., where he has presented his case along with others, including Air Force First Lieutenant Robert Jacobs, who also says much the same thing happened, although out in California in 1964, involving nuclear weapons. In that case, it was a dummy warhead. It was during a test flight, but how do the aliens know any different? I mean, maybe I'm not giving them enough credit. Maybe they did know it was a test flight, but they were just trying to say, hey, we have our eyes on you, and we don't want you shooting that stuff off. Stephen Bassett, who has worked tirelessly on disclosure efforts and seemingly knows everything about this, he should be there front and center, and anybody that he recommends. I'll just say that. Our guest tonight mentioning Travis Walton, and certainly I would put Travis Walton there as well. But all of the other witnesses, those who are still living, I believe Mike Rogers and the others are still with us. Bring them all together. Let's hear from them, you know, before it is too late. Preston Dennett, a UFO researcher who has experienced a wide variety of this phenomena himself, but also has reported it on countless other individuals. Get him to come in and talk about all of the abnormalities. Not just the lights in the sky and people saw something, but, you know, the onboard encounters and what people have reported. It would blow people's minds. Whitley Strieber, who's had one of those up close and personal encounters. I mean, along with Travis Walton, they're really the last living major contactees. We must take advantage of what they know and get this on the record. David Jacobs, who we've talked to on the program many, many years ago about humanoids, or excuse me, hybrids, hubrids, as he called them. Bob Lazar, who claims to have worked on this at Area 51, reverse engineered this stuff. Military witnesses, get Grush back there, get Barber there, Ryan Graves, David Fravor, Alex Dietrich, and the list goes on. And let's bring in some ordinary, average, everyday experiencers to show this isn't just a phenomenon that happens to special people. This happens to ordinary people of all walks of life. Till we meet next time, friends, from the cold, dark depths of a secret dungeon, somewhere deep in the remote Pacific Northwest, I am Jeremy Scott. Good night. And God bless.

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3: Team USA's World Cup run comes to an end. I'm Ted Lindner, Fox News. The United States run of the FIFA World Cup is over following their loss on Monday night. Fox's Tony Genualdo with the details.
4: The United States has been eliminated from the FIFA World Cup, falling to Belgium 4-1 on Monday in the round of 16. Belgium struck first in this game, but Mark Tillman for the second straight game scored on a free kick as the U.S. tied things up at 1. But 2 minutes later, Belgium took the lead right back.
5: Trossard to the byline, gets across, and the Ketelaar is rising up, and Belgium retake the lead. Moments later, Charles de Ketelaar climbs the ladder.

0: and the U.S. right back where they were.
1: Courtesy of Fox, Charles de Ketelaar with the goal. They would tack on two more in the second half as Belgium advances to the quarterfinals to face Spain. Tony Genualdo, Fox News.
2: Meantime, the British military says a tanker traveling off the coast of Oman in the Strait of Hormuz caught on fire after being struck by a projectile. The UK Maritime Trade Operations Center says the tanker had been hit near Lima, Oman, in the Strait. It said the projectile hit the port side of the vessel while trying to travel south of the Strait towards the Gulf of Oman. Said there was no environmental impact from the strike. Authorities are investigating. Iranian state media saying the country's Revolutionary Guard attacked the Qatari ship after it ignored repeated warnings to turn back while transiting the strait. The political death watch is on for Maine U.S. Senate candidate Graham Plattner following yet another allegation from an ex-girlfriend that he raped her. The charge is so severe, Plattner's taking a break from his campaign to reevaluate his political future, hoping to nudge him out. Our fellow Democrats, including Senate Minority Leader Chuck Schumer and California Congressman Ro Khanna, pulled his endorsement. Meanwhile, Plattner has faced similar other sexual impropriety allegations, denying the woman's account that he broke into her home in 2021 and forced her to have sex. 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
2: Hey, this does not look like this is going to end well.
0: That's Millie Alcock, Supergirl. The only place you're going to hear her from now on is here.
2: Hey, okay, this does not look like this is going to end well.
0: I don't think anybody else is fighting over Millie right now, which is wrong. Because Millie, who played Supergirl and was also on that very annoying series earlier this year called Sirens with Moore, that Moore woman, Julianne Moore. Julianne Moore, Nicole Kidman, and Miley Alcock. And Miley was actually her show. It was a story that was centered around her character. And the reason to have seen it was to see Miley.
2: Okay,
0: yeah.
2: This does not look like this is going
0: to
2: end well.
0: And then she went into Supergirl, which enabled me to crush on her every hour because of all the publicity. But they marketed that stupidly. That movie was marketed all wrong. Just now, I'm getting TikToks, Instagrams about that movie. And they're exactly right. They're exactly positioned right. Why didn't I get them before the movie? $175 million is what they wasted to market that movie? Where did that money go? No, I'm not kidding. Where did that money go? Did you see ads for Supergirl? I saw the cute trailer with the dog jumping on her. I saw that repeatedly. But I only saw it in theaters. And the way the economics go of pre-show screenings, they didn't spend money on that. They owned those positions anyway. Each movie company, based on the deal with the movie system, with the movie theaters that they're in, they already have those ads for their movies. For a couple of years, I consulted the AMC theaters. Don't ask me why, because I can't even remember. But it was a lot of fun. And what I learned was that that system of advertising before the films is very complicated. When you go into the theater, there can be ads on, and the lights are up. And then the lights are like halfway down, and there are more ads. And then when the lights are all the way down, there are more ads. Each one of those lighting situations commands a different rate. If you see commercials when the lights are completely up, that's much cheaper than when the lights are completely down. And there are many rules about how many minutes can be sold before the movie. And then the weirdest thing is that each week that the movie's in that theater, the theater owner gets more money. It is in their interest to keep that movie in the theater. And yes, it's true that their real profits come from the concession stand. $90 for a box of peanut M&Ms is a little exorbitant, but they're stuck there and you know it. And that's the only reason they don't let you bring in food from outside. But you do anyway, because you violate rules. You're a rebel. You're a misfit. This is your mission. That wedding. Let's review that wedding, because it's vital to our career. All right. Now, Paul McCartney sang. And he was part of the entertainment after the wedding. He was part of the entertainment at the reception. This is what he said.
7: Music legend Sir Paul McCartney is said to have congratulated the newlyweds with warm words celebrating not only their remarkable careers, but also the love they have built together. As a wedding guest recounted the story to Tavies 87, McCartney praised Taylor for remaining grounded despite her extraordinary global success and commended Travis for his loyalty, generosity, and commitment to those closest to him. He noted that while fame may bring countless opportunities, a lasting marriage is built on everyday acts of kindness, patience, and mutual respect. McCartney encouraged Travis and Taylor to always make time for one another, even amid demanding careers. He reportedly reminded them that the strongest families aren't built by grand gestures alone. They're built by showing up for each other every single day. He also spoke about the importance of laughter, forgiveness, and protecting private moments together, saying those simple habits become the foundation of a happy marriage. Here's the detail that's got everyone talking. Paul McCartney, 84, took the stage at the reception and performed the Beatles' I Want to Hold Your Hand, a song he hadn't performed live since 1964, over six decades ago. According to a source close to the wedding, Taylor's mom, Andrea, invited guests into the reception room where the stage was set, and Stevie Nicks performed as well.
0: The bride's father is supposed to pay for the wedding. Did that happen? It was a $20 million wedding. Do you think the bride's father paid for that wedding? Do you think the Kelsey family contributed in any way? Travis is worth $80 million. His brother's got to be worth $120 million. They had money. Do you think they contributed? You know who should have contributed? You know who deserved the contribution? You realize that around Madison Square Garden, the three blocks around Madison Square Garden that matter, not the 8th Avenue one, which nobody understands, the one right around the garden, there are about eight bars. That is a popular bar block because of the garden, because of Penn Station, between the drunks coming home at night, going to work at night, and the activities there. Those bars are hot bars, and the height of the season is when? Right now. And then they were slaughtered. For the past week, the 18-wheelers with Taylor's set for her wedding. Yes, everybody needs to have a set for the wedding. It's tradition. It's tradition to have a set if you're a country singer. It's tradition to have a set for your wedding. Well, that took about eight 18-wheelers. What was the result? Those bars were shut. Those bars had no customers because nobody could get on the street. Nobody could drive on the street, and nobody could walk on the street. They had police barricades all around it. They wasted $26 million to charities. It would have been nice to know which charities got that money, because it may have inspired us to say, oh, how nice, that was very thoughtful. Maybe she gave $1 million to that charity that gives poor women wedding dresses or poor women business suits. You know about that? There's a magnificent charity that gives women who are struggling business attire to go on job interviews and be able to succeed on their job interviews. You know about that charity? Now, that's a good charity. That's something we need. A true feminist would give all of their money to that. A true feminist would give all of their money to that. I suspect Taylor, if she knew about it, gave money to that. I hope so. But it's the bars around it that they should have given each $1 million to, because they were inconvenienced, their business was disruptive, and a disruptive business, a disruptive event to a bar or a retailer isn't just it's closed for a day or two. If you need a drink and you were going to your favorite O'Brien bar there, you needed a drink and you looked for another bar two blocks away. Gee, this is a great bar. I wish I had known about this. Wow, this is terrific. And then you go to that bar again and again, and O'Brien's loses their business forever. It's not a static situation. No marketing dynamic is static. Many a marketer or advertiser thinks, well, if I don't advertise this month, I'm going to save some money. No, you're not going to not only lose some money, you're going to lose some money because by not advertising, your competitors get to advertise in the clear. You're not advertising their message about your product, the same product, that gets advertised without any trouble from you. One of the geniuses of John Catsimatidis, and no doubt Margo with heavy influence, he's running ads in the New York Post all year for the radio station in New York, for WABC. Those ads are running 5-6 days a week. I have to check and see what the ad is for tomorrow. I will do that when I have a moment to spare. When I have a moment to spare at some point during this four-hour speech, I'll have a moment to spare. This wedding was over the top, expected, exactly what we would have expected until one event, until the tacky event appeared. The tacky event was the processional that she walked down the aisle to. She walked down the aisle, not to Brahms something, not to Ode to Joy. She walked down the aisle to Wildest Dreams, a song she wrote. I can't imagine any other performer, no matter how successful a songwriter they are. I wonder what that caller thinks. No matter how successful the performer is, I can't imagine anybody else walking down the aisle to their own song. If I was the performer, I wouldn't want to hear it. I want to be able to concentrate on my wedding, not on how that song was being performed. But there it is. She walked down the aisle to Wildest Dreams, one of her B songs. Not one of her A songs, one of her B songs. Yes, it's her right, but to me, that's when we hit the tacky line. All right, now you've got 1,000 people. If you go to a big Hollywood party or a really big deal party and you get an invitation and somebody bigger than you gets an invitation, you don't have the same time of arrival. Did you know that? There are these timed arrival weddings that you and I almost never go to. Once I had the privilege of going to the Vanity Fair Hollywood party, Oscar night party, just once. And I went to it, and then I realized there were people who had been there much longer than me, and there were people coming in after me, and people coming in exactly when the Oscars were coming out. Well, those people were the most powerful. The Oscars were done, and then they go in. There was another group that watched the Oscars from the party. You never hear about them, and they're watching it on TV monitors and being served dinner. That's where I saw Keanu Reeves. Keanu Reeves sat at the Vanity Fair party through the Oscar awards, watched them on TV with his date, and ate dinner there. They had dinner for them. Well, it was the same thing with the Travis Taylor wedding. Yeah, you didn't all show up at 5. The wedding was at 6. You didn't all show up at 5. Some people had to show up at 2:30. The lower D-list people, they had to show up at 2:30, and then the next group at 3, and then 3:30, and 4, and 4:30, and 5. The big shots showed up at 5. That's when the big shots showed up. When did you show up? When you were at her wedding, how was it for you? 800-848-9222, 800-848-9222, Walter Sterling, Other Side of Midnight, from the Red Apple Audio Networks.
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13: ¡Gol! 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
16: Hi, I'm retired Detective Vic Ferrari. And on tonight's episode of Confessions of a Retired Detective, an NYPD off-duty police officer is charged by a bunch of catalytic converter thieves. She pulls a gun and fires a shot.

0: Walter's on the loose. Walter Sterling, the other side of midnight.
1: Florida's got Scarface in the south, Disney in the middle, Deliverance in the north, and a whole bunch of beer. I'm James Parker. 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
3: 800-848-9222 with Martin in upstate New York. Welcome to the other side of midnight. How was Taylor's wedding for you?
4: How was it? Oh, it was great. I didn't go.
3: Did you turn her down? Did you tell her thanks for the invitation, but no thanks?
4: Yeah, I said, I'm sorry, but I had other plans.
3: Now, what
4: dude,
3: would you...
4: I don't know a single song she does. I only know that she does songs that appeal to teenage girls. And Travis Kelce is in his last year as a football player. I don't care about them. I do not care about their wedding. I had a load of bums from Hollywood come in, and they tied up traffic. That's what they did.
3: For 4 days. They blocked off.
4: Yeah,
3: they blocked
4: for,
3: off
4: for
3: the...
4: several days. Yeah, it was inconvenient for people for a while, right?
3: The toughest cross in Manhattan is right there in Midtown. The height of July, the height of the heat, needing to get across town at that point, a popular point, was impossible for 4 or 5 days, so they could build a cheesy set and try to make Madison Square Garden not look like a set, but all accounts
4: That's
3: indicate
4: so
3: that it still looked like a set.
4: So lame, dude. It was so... unnecessary. I think
3: right.
4: They already got married prior to this anyhow. I think they were married. This is just...
3: Me too. I think they were married already too. And the reason I say that is because of who, quote, married them. Adam Sandler, who was a, you know, official something in some wacky church, he married them. He was the officiant. I'm like, no, no way. No, and no wedding parties, no mom, no dad didn't walk.
4: This is a big show they put on.
3: Dad didn't walk her up. Dad didn't walk her down the aisle. Her father, they are close. I don't believe that for 1 second. I totally agree with you. I believe that she was married before. They may have been married for a year before all we know. This is just a show. Thanks for the call, Martin. 800-848-922. Thank you, Martin. I'm watching. Listen, gentlemen, you know the deal, right? Like, we know what we got to do here. I only got one show. This is it. This is my career. Silas, welcome to the other side of midnight at 800-848-9222. Hi, Silas.
5: Yeah. As far as the other people losing money there, it's we know she did it as a marketing thing. But then again... That's her whole perspective. She did it for marketing to make money. That's how she became a billionaire. But me, if I was the richest man in the world, I would never inconvenience people that way. First of all, you could have had it in Central Park. If Central Park was good enough for Garth Brooks to have a show with a 500,000 people, if it was good enough for Diana Ross to have a show, then why couldn't you put on your show wedding in Central Park and let the rest of us work? When they had the gay parade, I lost a few bucks making deliveries because they shut the entire city down. The cops wouldn't even let me go down the block and get my delivery. So I would never inconvenience anybody like that. And she could have still did a show in Central Park and marketed it because she's going to market this show that she did at the Garden. So
3: I'm sure.
5: I just couldn't inconvenience people like that just because I'm rich. Yeah.
3: Exactly, Silas. That's why she did not allow anybody to bring in a phone. Nobody could bring in a phone because she didn't want anyone else shooting video because she sold the video rights to somebody. And here's
5: to Netflix or whatever, exactly.
3: Right, but here's the tackiest part. It is traditional at many weddings to give people who come to your wedding a parting gift, a nice gift for coming to the wedding, which I've always thought was insane. But anyway,
5: yeah.
3: Her parting gift, get this, the gift she's giving all of the people who came to her wedding is a exclusive link to a video of the wedding that they were not allowed to take a video of, but but she's going to, you know what she's going to do with it. And I don't think, go ahead.
5: Did I make a point about it as far as the inconvenience of people in the city?
3: Go ahead.
5: The same with that. Whenever they have these world leaders come to this,
3: UN? The UN week. My kid went to elementary school across from the UN. That was terrifying because on the block in front of her school, which was facing the UN, on that block, get this, Silas, on that block, every 10 feet was a uniformed member of the United States Army armed. Every 10 feet on the block in front of my kid's school. And they said, well, you know, I said, I don't want to bring her to school here. Oh, no, it's perfectly safe. I said, yeah, it's so safe. They need to have an armed guard every 10 feet for two blocks in front of the UN. That is the dumbest thing. And then you'll love this, Silas. Listen to this.
5: Yeah.
3: So they have diplomat parking all around there. Most of the parking spots are for, quote, diplomats. And I'm driving around to drop off my kid one day, and there's an open spot, and it's diplomatic parking. And I pull in my car to get my kid to school. I pull in my car, I park there. In seconds, the largest black Mercedes you ever saw pulls up next to me on the street and says, you can't park there. That is for my people. My people park there. You cannot park there. I go, no, I'm going to park here for my kid. Well, I will have to call the police. I said, you know what? You call the police. You get the police here, and I'm going to tell them that I'm going to let my kid go to school here for 5 minutes, and let's see who wins. And he drove away. He knew he'd lose. He knew the New York City cops didn't want to know about him. Anything else, Silas? I'm performing a therapy for you tonight.
5: You win. Let them have their meeting on the biggest, most luxurious yacht out in the ocean. Nobody could bother them. Nobody could get to them. Have it out there. Have your luxury and all your big show of how important you are, and leave us alone.
3: Silas, you're absolutely right. Thank you very much for the call at 800-848-9222. We're talking about the travesty, incredible inconvenience, and general tackiness of the $20 million wedding. You and I are on WGN in Chicago.
6: Midnight Misfits, Walter Sterling, the other side of midnight.
3: Lou. My God, is it Lou, really, on Long Island? Welcome to the other side of midnight.
7: It's an alias.
3: How's that going?
7: It's an alias.
3: Oh, sorry.
7: Well, I had a Pepsi route, and there was a production company that blocked off a street, you know, for shooting. And I'm on commission, and I have a delivery, and I refused. You're not blocking me from making money today.
3: That's right.
7: I walked through, and they didn't stop me because I was adamant. And there were some cops there, you know, for security. You know, I explained the situation to them and said, how long is it going to take? I said, about 3-5 minutes. That's it. You know, they just try to take over. And, you know, besides the fact, when they have these productions, they bring in their own catering trailers. So the delis don't even reap any benefit, you know, from the production people eating locally.
3: It's worse than that. All of those bars on 34th and 33rd Street, lined with bars because of the garden and because of Penn Station, lined with bars. Big packed bars. This is their busiest week of the year, and they were virtually shut down. There were two people in each one of those bars because you couldn't even walk to them.
7: Well, I think Taylor Swift should compensate them.
3: Exactly.
7: But, you know,
3: $1 million
7: that's not
3: each.
7: Happen.
3: $1 million each she should give them.
7: Oh, I offered them two.
3: Exactly. All right, Lou, you're a good guy. Thanks for the call. Thanks for the call, Lou. 800-848-9222. The horror of the Taylor Swift wedding, the inconvenience and the tackiness, dumping tackiness in the middle of Manhattan. First of all, it's hard to be tacky in the middle of Manhattan. It's sort of the sort of thing that is embraced. But there it is. Now, I'm not done. You have to understand how bad this was. Imagine this. It's a $20, $25 million wedding. Both of you are insanely rich. What is the one thing you want to make damn sure of that you're, that all of your guests have? Enough champagne. They ran out of champagne. You may think, well, they were being kind and thoughtful to their guests. They didn't want them to drive home drunk. There wasn't one person at that wedding who drove there. None. Either they lived in New York City and then went there by Uber, the good Uber, not the cheap Uber,

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2: Seats there were. Hot day and an insanely long ceremony. Oh my God, the worst wedding I ever went to. Maybe you went to a worse one. I don't know. But the worst one I ever went to was a Catholic wedding. I can't even get this out of my mouth. It was right about this time of year. It was 100 degrees outside. And this is hard to say. It was a high mass. For those of you who are not inconvenienced by Catholicism, a high mass basically is five times as long as a normal mass. You're looking at 2-3 hours. And incense, very big on incense during the high mass. Huge on incense. And it was an Italian wedding. High mass, extra long then. Around a Catholic church, in the church, are called Stations of the Cross. And at each station over the cross, there's some information about the Bible, about what the Station of the Cross means. There are 12 Stations of the Cross. Father Drucker, is that right? I think it's 12 Stations of the Cross. Well, what you do at those is you stop at each Station of the Cross and you say a prayer. These are not serenity prayers. These are long prayers. The bride at this wedding did the Stations of the Cross in 100-degree heat. She went to each Station of the Cross during the ceremony and prayed at each Station of the Cross. It must have been an hour doing the Stations of the Cross. Then we get back to the high mass part. It continues to be a high mass. In the Catholic Church, a wedding is a mass. It is an actual service, and then somewhere in the middle you get married. It must have been 2 hours in 100-degree heat. Well, the people at Taylor's wedding, there were 1,000 guests, and how many seats? Guesses, how many seats? 200 seats. And they tried to hide the fact that these were the ugly plastic bleacher seats of Madison Square Garden. They didn't go for more comfortable seats, nor did they go for 1,000 seats. How many seats does Madison Square Garden have? 20,000 seats. It can seat 20,000 people for the Elton John Barry Manilow concert. She had 1,000 guests. She only put up 200 seats. What was that? What was she thinking? Now, many people who came in early, because the D-list people came in first at 2:30 in the afternoon, they threw their coats over those chairs, and those were their seats. Oh, no. When the A-list people showed up, the D-list people were thrown out of their seats, and the McCartneys got the really good seats. Now, I'm not going to argue about that. Who's going to argue with that? Paul McCartney deserves whatever seat he wants. He could have said, I want the garden. Give me the whole garden. And people would have given Paul McCartney the garden. How do you feel about this? This was a damn tacky wedding. For the money, this was a damn tacky wedding. I got a phone number. It's a live radio show. 800-848-9222. 800-848-9222. Your gut reaction when you heard about these things at the wedding. And then because the wedding list, the invitation list was a secret, did you go? If you told me you went, I believe you because I didn't get the copy of the list. 1,000 people, 200 people got seats. The tackiness is right there. There were more things that I'll share with you coming up because I know you have a job and you have important things to do. You didn't read up on this wedding, but I did. I'm like a $20 million wedding. The average price of a wedding today is about $80,000, which is a lot more than you paid for your wedding in Vegas, a lot more, or your wedding in Trenton. Your father wouldn't know. Your Italian father wouldn't know. But there it is. The splash of tackiness. I believe, as many do, that they were already married, and they had a very proper Episcopalian, Catholic-y wedding with a real priest, a real minister. Mommy and daddy, wedding, maids of honor, grooms.

0: And I bet you they had a real wedding a month ago. And then they did this event. Because what in her relationship with her mother, she has a profoundly great relationship with her mother, but even better one with her father, who made her rich. Yes, it was her hard work, but daddy watched the money. Usually, rock stars, they don't have a daddy watching the money. They have a daddy stealing the money. But her father was a stockbroker. They always say, well, you know, her father, a stockbroker, as in that means he knew what to do with money. He was just a stockbroker. That doesn't mean anything. Now, maybe if her father was an accountant, that means more. But it was clear they've always had a good relationship. I can't imagine that that mother and father would tolerate just sitting in the bleachers. They had to be in the wedding party. They had to. I think they got married a month ago. I bet they did. And also, I think they bought an estate in a suburb of Cleveland, Hunting Valley, which is exactly what you think it is, shrouded in trees and horse stables. Trees and horse stables. And I bet they bought that to appease the Kelsey family, which would live nearby, grandma, grandpa nearby in Cleveland Heights. And they're never going to live there. She's going to go there and go, wait a minute, it's an hour to get to my plane. The nearest private airport's an hour away. It's on the lake. The lake. I'm not going to the lake in February. It's got to be 20 degrees and 400 mile an hour winds. And I'd have to go through downtown Cleveland. I'm not going through downtown Cleveland. I'm Taylor Swift. Did your tour go through Cleveland? Did the Errors tour go through Cleveland? No. No tour goes through Cleveland. No tour goes through Cleveland. They're not going to ever live there. They may get a home to appease the Kelseys, but they're not going to live there. In fact, the only reason they'd have a home to appease the Kelseys is if Taylor was forced against her will to go there for any holiday, and then at least she didn't have to stay with the Kelseys. She could stay at a nearby $12 million mansion. I don't resent her for any of this, but when you reach that level, you can do things with elegance and taste. And this was a circus, and it inconvenienced not a couple hundred people in New York. It inconvenienced thousands of people in New York. Thousands. Way out of line. Just as tacky as hell. Well, wait, there's more. Their guests, after the wedding, what do you do after the wedding? What'd you do at your wedding? After the wedding, your guests sat down at tables, nice tables, and you were served food. And maybe you even gave your guests a choice. Maybe you gave them the choice before the wedding so that the fish or the chicken or the vegetarian meal could be all ready for you. That's not what they did. It was a buffet like at a Hyatt. Like at a bad Hyatt on a Sunday morning. A vision of hell right there. Oh, let's take the kids to a buffet. How'd that work out? At the Hyatt, it was like one of those. They had a buffet, and they were running out of food. And people didn't like standing in line. And again, they'd been standing for at least 2 hours. Unless you were among the elite, you didn't get a chair. That's the part I'm like, they didn't sit to watch the wedding in a 20,000-seat venue. They only used 200 seats. Insane. I think she was married already. And wasn't he married already? Isn't this his second marriage? Or am I just wrong? No, he had many parties. He had many hobbies. He had many side pieces. That's a pretty good description for Travis Kelce's relationships in the past. They were side pieces. But there you go. $20 million wedding, middle of Manhattan, at the height of the tourist season, on a three-day weekend at the 250 centennial celebration with the tall ships. Could there be more people in New York City? And therefore, could there be more people inconvenienced by blocking off the three or four busiest parts of the block at the height of the season, at the height of the day, at the height of the heat wave? Whoa. I think she owes. By the way, did she invite Mayor Mondavi? She's a very big Democrat, you know. She voted for Carmella. Did she? Did she invite the mayor? We don't know who she invited. Did she invite Mayor Mondavi? Did she invite Carmella? We don't know which political figure she invited. But she invited Paul McCartney. And I bet that was an interesting conversation. Paul, hello, Sir Paul, I'd like you to be the entertainment at my wedding. I'd like you to sing She Loves You at my wedding. I haven't sung it since 1963. And now she could have paid him anything, but he wouldn't want to be paid. He didn't need any money. What would he have said? I bet you what he said was, look, I'll do it. This is the name of my favorite charity. I hope you could make a significant seven-figure donation to my favorite charity, Taylor. And I suspect that's what happened, that she made a significant donation to his favorite charity. And that's why he did it. These are my deep thoughts on the Travis Kelce, Taylor Swift wedding. What are your secret thoughts? My phone number is 800-848-9222, 800-848-9222. It was all quite ghastly and tacky. This is what one pundit says. Ready? Let's see what the pundits are saying about this wedding. The event was meant to be a magical celebration of Taylor Swift's love story, as well as an expression of her sheer clout and global fame. But guests at the July 3rd wedding have been complaining about post-event tacky, chaotic scenes inside, which saw the champagne running dry really early and long lines at the buffet food. I couldn't believe that there was a buffet at the wedding of the year. That felt like such a tacky move. Another guest added, there were slightly chaotic scenes around the food carts and all these amazing A-listers having to stand in line, which they've never had to do before. Plus surprises, like Julie Roberts was there in line next to Steven Spielberg, and oh, by the way, they've had a long-running feud. That's before you get to the cringe-inducing system, which ranked attendees from A to D according to their importance to the bride, and told them when they needed to arrive. Cara Delevingne was in first. She was a D-lister, getting to Madison Square Garden at 2:30, 3 hours before the ceremony. It was a whole system. Actor Bradley Cooper and Graham Norton were not far behind, arriving at 3:30. Bradley Cooper not on the A-list. Taylor's best friend, Abigail Anderson, who she's known since high school, well, she showed up at 4:30. She showed up much later. Did you have this graduation thing with your wedding? 800-848-9222. Must discuss. The important guest arrived as instructed closer to the time of the 5:30 ceremony. A source said it was surprisingly chaotic inside. Arrivals were staggered, with people having to wait for hours with nothing to do. They didn't start pouring the drinks until 4. There were people who arrived at 2:30, but the drinks didn't start being poured until 4. People were twiddling their thumbs for hours. They couldn't bring in their phone. They weren't given a drink. If you were there at 2:30, you couldn't even amuse yourself by checking your phone. You were just standing around like a lemon, wondering what the hell had forced you to arrive so early. They had to give up their phone. Before giving up hers, Joanne Jordan, wife of personal trainer Rob Jordan, shared a look at the transformation of the infamously unglamorous venue. In one of the photos, they walked up to a large staircase covered with red carpet, which is surrounded by white and dark pink curtains. Well, that sounded like one of those situations where you'd be very happy that you were there and very unhappy that you were there. You were very happy to say you were there, not actually happy at the time. It was something for your grandchildren, your best friends, your neighbors, but not really a lot of fun. I wonder if they turned on the air conditioning. They charge more at the Garden to turn on the air conditioning. But I'm surprised you didn't go. You weren't invited. Anyway, what are your feelings? What are your thoughts about this? 800-848-9222. 800-848-9222. Walter Sterling, The Other Side of Midnight.
1: The Other Side of Midnight with Walter Sterling. And now,
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of the night. Expose Gentlemen's Club, Carne Mesa. That's in San Diego, California. Monday morning burglary. In the middle of the night, it was a daring raid. Some feller, they believe a feller, because there was a mask on and a hat. Tough to tell. Didn't look like a lady. Got in, broke into the club. Well, actually had the key code to get into the club. Gets into the safe and walks out with a bag full of $1 bills. 25,000 of them, to be exact. Club owner, a feller of Italian heritage, Dino Palmiato, said the money was taken from the safe. Security cameras captured the suspect, who was wearing a bandana-style mask and a cap throughout much of the burglary. Throughout much, not all, apparently. They don't know who did it, but they realize it's probably an inside job, probably an employee, a former employee. A lot of companies, by the way, if you have money on site, if you have valuables on site, you have an employee leave even on good terms, you probably need to change the codes to everything. There's a problem with that, though, in the gentlemen's club industry. There's a lot of turnover because the dancers, you know, some of them dance just to make some mad money and then they're gone for a while. Then they show up again and keep going. There are some of these dancers that we have learned that love to travel around the country. They love seeing the sights and smelling those smells, the scents of a different gentleman's club each week. They enjoy it, and it's a great way to make money while traveling this great country.

0: Celebrating America 250. Apparently, the feller knew how to get into the safe, got past everything. Dino Palmiotto, he said the good news was no one else was in the building, so no one got hurt. Am I just a little ignorant here? Back in the day, I used to run a retail store, and at the end of the night, you'd go in with the cash and with the checks and all that sort of stuff, and you'd just bring it to the bank and put it in the drop box. And perhaps $25,000 worth of $1 bills is a lot to put in the drop box of your friendly neighborhood bank. Maybe you have to go there during business hours. I know business people who take the money home with them and then deliver it first thing in the morning on their way into the office. All I can say is that if you see some feller and all he has are pockets full of ones, call 911. This may be your guy from the champagne room with only fives. I'm Velo Hool, strippers on the loose, Walter Sterling. The Other Side of Midnight, Red Apple Audio Network.
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2: St. Louis's Misha. Welcome to The Other Side of Midnight, Misha.
3: Hi, thank you. Thank you. Thank you.
2: Yes.
3: How are you?
2: Excited to talk to you, as you can imagine.
3: Oh, I know you are. I've got a lot to say.
2: Yes.
3: I've got several problems with this.
2: Give me one problem with the wedding.
3: One problem is how inconsiderate this was. You had a major wedding, a major event, where you shut down several streets in a already major city that has a traffic issue. And on a weekend that is a holiday weekend that's celebrating something, momentum, and you didn't think to say, hey, how about we do this next weekend?
2: Or two or three weekends later, after the 4th of July crowd has left. This is the busiest travel week of the year. Not Thanksgiving.
3: This is the biggest where people are outside roaming because of, fireworks. Everybody's outside. Everybody is outside. And you decided to, maybe she wanted it to be memorable like that, that people hate you now because you ruined their weekend. What happened to being with family on holidays?
2: I think she's so arrogant, it didn't occur to her. That's the date she wanted. That was convenient for her. She didn't think about anything else going on weekend.
3: And that's sad. That's sad that that's where we've come to, and people, like, idolize a person who has that mindset.
2: I agree with you.
3: That's one of the biggest issues that I have.
2: Any other issue, Misha? Was there any other issue, Misha?
3: Yeah,
2: any other issue?
3: Like, how many buffets are still open?
2: Not many.
3: The only place I know that has a real, like, buffet and that's always going to have it is a hotel for breakfast. And most of the time I'm getting a bagel because you don't know whose hands have been all over that. And I don't care how many servers you have. That's disgusting.
2: I agree. And there's nothing more depressing than the breakfast buffet at an Embassy Suites anyway. It doesn't bring, right? Is that like the most depressing? We have to make your own waffle?
3: Yes.
2: You have to make your own waffle?
3: Irritating. Everybody hates that. And you're waiting in line and the waffles never come out right. And you really had a buffet. You spent $20 million and you had a buffet. We couldn't even get a good meal after standing and exercising for 7 hours.
2: Yeah, and they didn't give, they had 1,000 people and only 200 chairs. I'm like, what?
3: That's insane to me. That, like, it's just the sheer disrespect to caring about other people. You know, like, I, as a bride, worried about all of my guests. I wanted them to have a good time. I wanted them to, you know, not feel inconvenienced or be uncomfortable. This sounds like the most uncomfortable event you could ever go to.
2: Yeah, and you had to dress up.
3: Yes. Could you imagine being in heels and standing that long?
2: Just freaking horrible. Misha, you're the best call. Thank you so much for listening to The Other Side of Midnight and calling 800-848-9222. Thank you very much. Well, it's exciting. We can share about the the Taylor Swift wedding and your deep thoughts, and then it triggers all of your thoughts about your wedding. It triggers all the thoughts about my wedding. And, yeah, we had a sit-down dinner, and it was served properly. 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
5: Hopes dashed. I'm Sue Guzman, Fox News. In the United States, run at the FIFA World Cup is over. Fox's Tony Genualdo has the story.
6: The United States has been eliminated from the FIFA World Cup, falling to Belgium 4-1 on Monday in the round of 16. Belgium struck first in this game, but Mark Tillman for the second straight game scored on a free kick as the U.S. tied things up at 1. But 2 minutes later, Belgium took the lead right back.
7: Trossard to the byline, gets the cross into Ketelaar's rising up, and Belgium retake the lead. Moments later, Charles de Ketelaar climbs the ladder, his second goal, and the U.S. right back where they were.
6: Courtesy of Fox, Charles de Ketelaar with the goal. They would tack on two more in the second half as Belgium advances to the quarterfinals to face Spain. Tony Genualdo, Fox News.
5: And Iran appears to have struck another oil ship transiting the Strait of Hormuz. Fox's Jonathan Hunt reports from Turkey.
8: The Iranian government has repeatedly stated that the only safe route through the strait is one it has approved. The ship set on fire by a projectile today was transiting near the coast of Oman. State TV says the liquefied natural gas tanker came under attack after ignoring warnings. Iran suspected of attacking other ships that have sailed through that same area. Those strikes sparked retaliatory attacks by the United States. Iran then went after Gulf Arab neighbors in response. The ongoing conflict and peace process is likely to play a role as President Trump meets NATO leaders here in Ankara, Turkey. Jonathan Savage, Fox News.
5: The political future of French far-right leader Marine Le Pen on the line as Paris appeals court rules on her eligibility for the next presidential election. The verdict could reshape the 2027 contest to replace President Emmanuel Macron if it forces Le Pen out. She's appealing a conviction. 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

0: Wow, that's a listener, a Midnight Misfit, who composed that and sent it to us. And please notice that I play it. And if you compose and send us songs, I will probably play them too, the worse the better. Florida. I was so happy for the year I lived in Florida. Elliot, welcome to the other side of midnight at 800-848-9222, Elliot.
1: How are you, sir? How are you?
0: I lived in Fort Lauderdale for a year, and I was very happy there.
1: Oh, I'm not that far away. Hey, listen, I want to compliment you, and then I want to ask one question, okay? And I've listened to your show; it's very good, and I haven't heard people address this, but your voice is so. I just like the way you handle it. You never really get upset. You never yell. Other shows sometimes, like, people start screaming. You're always calm, and you have a very calming voice, which I think is fantastic. I just wanted to tell you that.
0: Do you know why, Elliot? And that's a very sweet compliment. Do you know why?
1: Why?
0: I made a conscious choice. I'm on at 2 in the morning. Do you need some old guy screaming at 2 in the morning? If I was on at 2 in the afternoon, I'd yell with the best of them. But it's 2 in the morning. Who needs that? It's the time of day when you and I get to be alone together. You're working, you're at work, or you're in the warehouse, or you're driving the 18-wheeler. Nobody needs screaming. If somebody starts talking about the electric company, the cell phone companies, or any bank, I'll start screaming. But otherwise, it isn't really necessary. Do you think?
1: Yeah, I think that's right. But I still give you credit for that. Now, here's what I want to ask you one question. You're talking about the Taylor Swift wedding. And I was talking to a lady who's just a friend of mine. And she brought up something. I don't know why. I never thought of it. She says to me, I don't think that marriage is going to last. I said, no, it's going to last. And so I think the question would be, what I like to talk about is, you know, I agree about you're talking about the wedding and all these things, I agree. But I want to know, I'm just curious, how many people think this marriage is going to last? I think it's going to last, but she didn't seem to think it was going to last. So I was just curious about that.
0: It's an excellent way to evolve the topic, as talk show hosts say. First, we start at one place. Then we evolve it out to a broader reach, a bigger tent, you know, a big inclusive tent. And yes, it's an excellent way to do it. Do you think that it's going to last? I think it will last until a year after the baby. And after before the baby, they can cover up all of their disagreements and get along and have sex and get drunk. After the baby, it's much harder to hide the things that you don't agree on. That baby is a challenge to any marriage. The first year of a baby, these are two of the most spoiled people on earth. They had to work their asses off to get to where they are, but the result is a lifestyle of luxury and comfort and being spoiled. They've earned it. No one handed it to them, but God bless them, no one handed it to them. But now they're kind of used to that. You know, they're used to getting into the big expensive Uber. They're used to a private jet. Elliot, the minute that baby spits up in the private jet, there's going to be a challenge to that marriage.
1: Well, wouldn't the nanny take care of it, though?
0: There are things, and they will argue over that. They will argue over how much the nanny can do or not do, how much to leave them with the mother-in-law, the grandmother, the nanny. It is a panacea of decisions that a married couple has to make that they can't delegate. They're going to have to deal with things, and they will learn every day how different they are. There's one of them who grew up on a Christmas tree farm, and the other one who grew up in Cleveland Heights.
1: Wow. Well, I want to tell you, sir, you're a very wise man, and I want to listen to the rest of the show.
0: All right, listen, Elliot, answer the question yourself. How long do you think the wedding's going to last?
1: Believe it, I don't know, I guess I'm in the minority. I think it's going to last, because the reason why I say that is, I believe, like, from his point of view, Travis's point of view, if he could have a lot of different women, you know, and the fact that he wants to marry her, he doesn't need the money, you know, in my opinion. And I think he really loves her, and as far as she's concerned, she's gone through a lot of boyfriends, she's had a lot of heartache, and I think if she, you know, decided that this is the guy, and she must really love him, and she feels that he loves her. I just have a feeling it's going to last. I just can't. I don't think he wants to have songs written about him again. You know, I mean, can you imagine that?
0: Allegedly, Elliot, allegedly, that's in the prenup, that she can't write a song about him.
1: Wow.
0: Yeah, wow, is right. Elliot, thanks for the call. Great idea, great subject. Elliot has suggested an excellent topic, which is, do you think the wedding is going to last between Taylor Swift and Travis Kelce? 800-848-9222. And now to discuss the buffet, Eddie Aragon from New Mexico, near Jeffrey Epstein's estate, where they apparently made human jerky.
2: Good evening, Walter. I didn't know we would be discussing Travis Kelce and Taylor Swift. You know, that's a beard. Do you know what a bearded marriage is? Have you ever heard of a lavender marriage?
0: Yeah, I've heard of these, but I don't think that they could pull that off.
2: Do you know his type before Taylor? He generally only dated black women.
0: Black women who were busy.
2: Very busy. I like the way you characterized that, Walter.
0: And she, and remember, I think she dated, please note, most of her relationships lasted almost exactly 6 months, which sounds like a deal to me, and they were all given a prize. That sweet actor, that cute, pretty sweet actor she dated in London, his prize was he got a London townhouse. When they broke up, he got a London townhouse in exchange for silence. And the One Direction kid, he got a couple songs that she wrote that probably brought him about $1 million. She's always had some sort of deal.
2: And this isn't in a marriage at all. I mean, I like Elliot, what he's saying and all, but as a man who's been married three times, let me tell you, he's missing the best part of the marriage, like the disparagement part, the fact that you can walk away from all this stuff. I mean, there's this confidentiality and the infidelity clause that's in there. Mm. I mean, listen to this. This is crazy. Her tour money stays hers. And his NFL money media stays his. What's the purpose of getting married? I mean, he was really the poor man in this whole entire thing. I would never sign that. If she wants him that bad, you got to stay and you got everything. Also, the cheating clause that's in there. It'll cost him big if he's unfaithful in any way. Well, what about it going the other way? She's the one that's dated everybody. I think he's had like three girlfriends. So, you know, I don't know. This isn't a marriage.
0: He had three girlfriends at a time. But listen, I think she's bisexual, and I think she had that girlfriend, who, Carly Kloss. Yes. I think Carly Kloss was very much her girlfriend, and they were together almost every night in her Tribeca townhouse. And here's what's interesting about that, and then we need to hear from Eddie Aragon. What's interesting about that is that Carly Kloss would spend the night at Taylor's townhouse on a regular basis. She had this was what Taylor said. No, she has her own room. Like, what? Yeah, she has her. That's what I told the girlfriend's parents when I was 18. She has her own room. It was nonsense then, it's nonsense now. But the biggest problem with that lie about Carly having her own room in Taylor's estate there in Tribeca, two blocks away, she had her own townhouse. Carly had her own townhouse two blocks away. Don't tell me she needed to spend a night at Taylor's place when her place was two blocks away. Not buying it. I always thought that they were lovers. And I also thought, and why not? Why would you hide that? You have a supermodel. Hey, Taylor, you have a supermodel. And then to confirm it, like an S&M thing, she walked the Victoria's Secret fashion show with Carly in a costume. Taylor walked the Victoria's Secret fashion show with Carly like she was a sub.
2: That's hot.
0: How hot is that?
2: That is some lipstick lesbian action.
0: Major lipstick lesbian.
2: You ain't going to see anywhere else.
0: Never going to see that. No. All right, so give us your update, and I'll shut up now.
2: Well, I mean, I've got a couple of updates, but we were talking earlier, and as always, Walter, you know, as you know, we talk about how strange the world is. The conspiracies are really kind of becoming more fact, and you fancied me. We talked a little bit about the Ashton Kutcher stuff last night, and I actually got a text message today. Did you really say Kutcher the butcher? I said, that's the way that he was referenced in this whole entire thing. And there's two things tonight I want to address. And as you know, in Utah, what is going on right there with the whole Charlie Kirk thing, Tyler Robinson is at the center of this whole case. And this thing is swarming with all sorts of conspiracies. And I'll get into this more in depth at a later stage, if you like. But, you know, here we are. We've got Charlie Kirk's, wife there, his family, and then a whole entire world that doesn't believe that, you know, Tyler Robinson had anything to do, that he's essentially like a patsy in all this, and maybe one of the biggest political killings of all time, certainly in the 21st century. And he's at the center of the story because he's charged with, you know, aggravated murder, multiple related counts of firearm discharging. There's no way that based upon what the internet sleuths that are out there, and this is what gets so interesting, that he could have broken down that rifle, jumped off the building, and then found himself an hour across town in Salt Lake City. And here we are. They're trying to spend the next 5 days go through this. So your listeners need to keep an eye on this. And if they're sleuthing around us of, you know, what's really happening, well, Candace Owens, however much she's liked or disliked, incredibly polarizing figure, Walter. And the whole entire story is fractured because she has been on this since day one. And we are nearly 10 months away from September 10th of last year when this all went down. And this is splitting, you know, these factions in the MAGA camp and the Trump camp and just the world at large. And most people believe that there was something else that was going on. And in fact, I'm going to lay it out, and then we'll get into it as this stuff comes out and evolves over this entire week. It's going to take 5 days. 5 days. Candace Owens, who was once very close to Charlie and part of the same movement infrastructure that got, you know, Trump elected back in 24, has basically declared that she does not buy the official story, okay? And this is all being tested this week. So you have the Trump administration, the FBI, Utah authorities, all largely aligned with the, quote, lone gunman narrative. That is there. But she's accused Turning Point USA itself of engaging in a cover-up around the assassination, arguing that they've lied, withheld information, you know, talking about, you know, guys like Mike McCoy, his father, all this stuff. She's questioned whether or not Tyler Robinson is actually the shooter, and she's criticized what she calls inconsistent and really selectively edited videos from 1,000 different angles that are all over TikTok right now. And she has actually floated a broader conspiracy implicated that it's not just domestic political enemies, but maybe foreign governments. And she keeps signaling out Bibi in Israel, which is like, okay, what is going on here? So right. On top of all this, Candace is levied just crazy right now because, you know, she is going after and putting herself in a very precarious position. Calling
0: well, I
2: out
0: think,
2: the Trump administration.
0: Listen.
2: Go ahead.
0: I need to explain. This is Eddie Aragon, a broadcaster based in New Mexico, lives within the gravitational pull of Jeffrey Epstein's Zorro estate. And now we're talking about the tragic death of Charlie Kirk. The trial's taking place today about the person who's been accused of killing him. The wife was at the trial, which I was very surprised to see. But based on everything, little things I know about guns and everything, there's no way in hell from that distance with one shot that he got that shot. I don't believe that for one second. And you and I can talk about that with Eddie Aragon coming up in seconds on the other side of midnight from the Red Apple Audio Networks.
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4: There was a time when institutional buying single-family homes was seen as something positive. So what's changed? During the 2007 and 2008 financial crisis, when the mortgage market fell apart and foreclosures were high, institutions started to scoop up homes and help stabilize the market. Areas that this was mostly happening were Jacksonville, Dallas, and Phoenix. Today, Congress is trying to pass pass an act where institutional buying will be forbidden. Trump won't sign it unless the Safeguard American Voter Eligibility Act is also passed. So what do you think? Do you think institutions should be able to scoop up these homes? Is that going to give you and I less availability? Keep listening and never bet against the United States. I'm Suzanne Miller.
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0: Today there was the first set of hearings about the man who allegedly murdered Charlie Kirk, the rifleman who allegedly shot him. You understand this was at the far end, the back of the crowd. That he took a shot from a roof or something, one shot with a shotgun, hit him precisely in the neck, right at the carotid artery, instant death. And today was the first day he was on trial. Charlie's widow was at the trial, and she walked out. She was furious because why, Eddie? She didn't think he did it?
2: No, she thinks, she believes it. She's going to go down with the ship. She absolutely believes that he's the killer, etc. Now, I want to correct you. Sorry to do this, but it's not a trial. They're just simply presenting the information to see if they're going to go ahead and entertain this as a trial headed for the death penalty in Utah. Which
0: an evidence hearing. It's an evidence hearing? Is that what it is? Got it. Okay, go ahead, please.
2: Yeah, just take an inventory. So,
0: but I don't think that's what it is, and then I'll shut up. I don't think that's what it is. I think it was that lapel pin. I think it was controlled by one of those guys right near him, one of them all wearing the same color shirt. Guy pushes the button. His lapel pin kills him. That's what I think happened.
2: Okay, so you're basic. I talked about this today on my show, Rock of Talk. That's the name of my show, The Rock of Talk. And I did this whole thing so that people would be educated because, you know, people need to understand that there's essentially four different theories, but really five different theories that are out there. And all of them need to be investigated. You subscribe to, you know, what is my theory, basically number two, which is the microphone explosive device. You say it's as a lapel, it's not. It's inserted inside his shirt reverse. It's a Rode mic, R-O-D-E, a Rode mic pinned inside, just affixed to him by a... and there's so much footage, Walter. You've seen it all, but you can see the slowdown of him putting that and then tapping him twice on the back. Hey, you're good to go, Charlie Kirk. And there isn't any way to implicate whether or not that guy who put the mic in knows for sure that that thing was armed and geared up with an explosive device purchased out of Tennessee by potentially a government agency, is the way that the investigation goes. $450,000. Get this, Walter, a $450,000 contract, which was purchased in April of 2025 and ended in August of 2025. Right, so that was done for $450,000. We all know about the exploding, beepers that Israel did.
0: Yes, those were amazing. We loved those. Those were so cool.
2: We loved those.
0: Yes, we loved them.
2: Well, it's. Same type of technology right here, essentially, what you're looking at. And
0: right.
2: And this particular factory, and I'll touch upon this on another show. I don't want to delve in this because this is a whole conspiracy in and of itself. 16 people died. The entire factory exploded in Tennessee last October. Last October. There's nothing left where they purchased this device. Now, okay, this is all allegedly. What we're going to explore very quickly for the sake that people need to understand what's going on. So you subscribe to the microphone explosive device. A Rode mic, R-O-D, was put on inside his thing, and it puffs up. And that's where the first movement, they've slowed this down to frame by frame in the slowest possible manner. And this is the version that that they consider kind of a fringe theory, right? Kirk's microphone detonated at a specific moment. You know, how do you coordinate that with, you know, the sound of the rifle? And they argue that the video appears to show that the impact is coming from the front of the stage, not the crowd, and that the audio captures a pop that is consistent with the small explosion than the distant rifle. But the theory has not been supported by any public law enforcement, of course, or any physical evidence. And remember, all this evidence, like, left in a hurry. In fact, that Sunday, remember, he got murdered on a Wednesday. That Sunday, they had cemented all over the entire part, the stage where Charlie Kirk actually was. Complete and total cement. Now, of course, there's the official lone gunman rifle shot, which I've already talked about. And they say that that's all backed by physical evidence. Cash Patel is behind that. And then there's this fist gun guy that's in the front. This is another scenario that is there. And it suggests that there was a close quarters assassin. And you can see the guy, like, squeeze his hand at the very same time that you hear the shot go off. Okay? And there isn't sort of, like, any sort of explosion or anything like that. But, boom, it was just, like, literally, like, perfect. And there's lots of people on security guards with doing different hand signals that are there. This would be considered a concealed weapon, firing near point-blank range. The actual range was about 12 feet. And you don't have any kind of visibility of any sort of angle or rifle or anything else that's coming out. It's just what's called a fist gun. And then there's this really incredible theory that I happen to subscribe to just a little bit, which is the drone strike theory. And this is like a dragonfly drone, Walter.
0: Yes.
2: It's like no larger than a dragonfly, and it's zooming around, and you see it move, you know, through the whole entire thing. It's the most cinematic of all the claims in all this, right? It delivered a bullet or a micro explosive, some sort of kinetic explosion on Charlie Kirk. And let's go ahead and debunk the first one, which is the lone gunman scenario for that. And let's just say that, okay, he did take Charlie Kirk out with a 30-06. Charlie Kirk's head would have exploded, Walter, if it was hit at that range, about, I don't know, 1,500 meters, roughly. No, it wasn't that, was it? I forget. From the top of the roof, if you would have hit with that size of bullet, that would have been reaching maximum velocity from that distance, okay? And Charlie's head would have come straight off of his body.
0: So, but, cool.
2: Erica, yeah, so
0: that would have been cool. So cool. Hey, Eddie,
2: that would be so cool.
0: My head is exploding right now, Eddie, with all of these many possibilities of a conspiracy on Charlie Kirk's life. You are the expert. You are the conspiracy expert. I appreciate your contributions to this giant radio show. Your talent is vast. And I'm Walter Sterling. This is The Other Side of Midnight, heard in Chicago. And thank you, Eddie, on WGN.

0: I'm James Parker, and this is Florida Stories.
1: Thank you, thank you. Welcome to Florida Stories. One of the amazing things you do not realize about Florida Stories is the amazing pile of stories that I do not have time to get to each and every weekend. One of the biggest contributors to the depletion of the Amazon rainforest is the amount of stories that I have to print out just to bring you these segments every weekend. For our first Florida story, we're going to West Palm Beach, where a 79-year-old grandmother was walking her bicycle across a drawbridge that connects to Palm Beach. She's about halfway across, and the bells start warning that the bridge is going to go up.
2: It was a horrific accident. An elderly woman plunges to her death when a drawbridge opens. 79-year-old Carol Wright was walking with her bike across the Royal Park Bridge. She was halfway across when the bridge opened, and she could not get off in time.
1: So this drawbridge starts going up, and Grandma is clinging to one of the guardrails, like in Titanic when the ship's going down, and she's just hanging on for life. She hangs on as long as she can, but finally her little 79-year-old hands fail her, and she plunges to her death. Any accidental death, any loss of life is a tragedy. But if I'm 79 years old, and I've basically accomplished all the things in my life that I'm going to accomplish, I'm not saying I want to die from flying off of a drawbridge, but if I had to choose how I was going to die, that might make like the top 10. Because ask yourself, would you rather at 79 years old be dying with your family all around you after a 4-year painful bout with cancer and all the chemo, and everyone's just sitting around you crying and your grandson's holding your hand and you look awful, you feel awful, you don't have any hair, your face is all sunk in? No, I'd rather fall off the drawbridge. Hold my beer.
3: Wait. Hold my beer.
1: Hold my beer.
4: Hold my beer.
1: For our next Florida story, we're going to go down the coast a little bit to Miami. Another god-awful, horrible tragedy and loss of human life. There's a beautiful little Miami Beach restaurant, I mean, right on the beach. And there was a rich old grandma trying to park. She's in her 80s, and I say she's rich because she's driving a Bentley. I don't know, maybe she stole it. And it's the classic case of mistaking the gas pedal for the brake and hammers the gas and plows right into a patio full of people who are eating. 6 injured, 1 dead. And how awful is that? It's one thing when they accidentally accelerate into like a Burger King or hit the front of a grocery store, maybe.
3: Wait. Hold my beer. What?
1: Hold my beer.
4: Hold my beer.
1: For our next Florida story, we're going to St. Augustine, Florida. They have a killer zoo there, and you know they have a good gator exhibit because, hey, it's Florida. 3 days ago, there's a van from the St. Augustine alligator farm that was taking some gators from the zoo to their farm. Now, while they're stopped at a stoplight, the guy behind them sees an alligator bust through the back window of the van and then squeeze his big, dumb alligator body out of the back window. So he pulls out his phone and starts filming it. The gator falls, and he starts running down Anastasia Boulevard in St. Augustine. Immediately, a couple of wranglers from the St. Augustine alligator farm jump out of the van, jump on the back of this gator, lasso it, tie it up, and chuck it back in the van. But does this happen where you live? And then the cameraman says, "See you later, gator." For our next Florida story, we're going to Largo, where a 40-year-old Florida man has a 21-year-old girlfriend. When they got back from a long night of partying at a festival, they got into a big argument because the 21-year-old girlfriend couldn't find her phone. 40-year-old Florida man isn't much help in the search for the phone. So when she finds it, she's still upset and screaming at him, and he's sitting at his desk going over something on the computer, and she comes up behind him and starts smacking him. And he thinks this is some kind of kinky foreplay thing. He's like, "Boy, I don't know what these kids are into these days, but I'll just roll with the punches," you know, pun intended. He thought it was like a 50 Shades of Grey sort of sadomasochism thing. And it wasn't until she almost knocked him unconscious because she hit him with an object in the head that he's like, "Hang on a second. This isn't foreplay?" And so he goes and locks himself in the bathroom, calls

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3: Miss Alabama winner for 2021 decided she's going to go on a little weekend fun. And accidentally, I hope it's an accident. They're saying the story's an accident. Accidentally fell off a third floor balcony to her death. Matt, I am not intending for Florida stories to be this dark this week, but that, I mean, this is what we get. It's been a dark week in Florida. Hold my beer.
4: Hold my beer.
3: For our next Florida story, we're going to the Daytona Beach area, where a string of dead prostitutes led to a big investigation about 6-7 years ago and has gone cold. It turns out they finally caught the guy. He had been a college cheerleader, one of these male college cheerleaders. And his senior year of college, he just thought he'd go on a little streak there where he was killing hookers. Police had interviewed him years ago because they interviewed everyone in the area that had recently purchased a caliber and type weapon that was used to kill all three of these prostitutes. And while he had a decent alibi and he checked out, one of the agents just had his spidey sense tingling about this guy. So they snuck a sample of his DNA, like they do in the movies, like they do on TV shows. So if you've always been suspicious about the men who want to be cheerleaders, yeah, maybe there is something wrong with them. Hold my beer. For our next Florida story, we're going to Mims, where a 46-year-old Florida man goes to a sports store. And by sports store, I don't mean like basketballs and running shoes. I like fishing rods and guns and things like that. And he wants to get himself a crossbow, but he doesn't want to pay for it. So he takes the pieces of the crossbow and he shoves them down his pants, but now he can't bend his knee. And so he hobbles out on a pair of crutches, but he's not fooling anybody. Clearly, they can see something bulging in his right pant leg. So they stop him. They pull out the pieces of the crossbow and he's going to jail. But of all the things to steal, I can understand stealing jewelry. I can definitely understand stealing food or medicine. I can understand stealing high value items that you can easily turn around and get cash for, whether it be a pawn shop or some dude on the street. But there is no resale black market for crossbows. I've never even heard of someone stealing a crossbow before. Hold my beer. For our next Florida story, we're going to St. Pete Beach. It's in the Tampa area. It's 2:15 a.m. on Friday, which you and I know translates to really late on a Thursday night. And it's almost impressive that a 49-year-old Florida woman is this intoxicated on a Thursday night that when she goes into the beach lounge in St. Pete Beach, the bartender refuses to serve her. She makes a little bit of a fuss, calls for the manager. The manager comes over and he agrees, no, you're too intoxicated to be served. We're going to have to ask you to leave. So she goes to the bathroom, gets completely naked, and then comes out, summons the manager again, and commences giving him a piece of her mind. For all the guys that are wondering, is she hot, Parker? Is she hot? Calm down. She's absolutely disgusting. But give her credit. She knows it. She knows that taking off her clothes is actually punishment to anyone that has to be exposed to her. So I kind of admire her level of self-criticism. She wasn't a disgusting, ugly drunk. You know, it's almost admirable.
4: Hold my beer.
3: For our next Florida story, we're going to Brandon, Florida. 57-year-old Florida man is a street sweeper. He has those big machines that kind of look like a Zamboni for a parking lot. And so he's doing this little pattern going up and down the rows of a supermarket parking lot. And at one point, he has to go out into the street, do a U-turn, and come back in. And just for that brief little moment that he is out of the shelter of the parking lot itself, this is at 11:30. So there's not a whole lot of traffic. But another Florida man, 43 years old, comes flying down the road in a 2016 Corvette. Doesn't have time to react to miss the big street sweeper Zamboni looking thing, but he manages to turn the wheel enough that he just clips it really hard and flies off. The driver of the street sweeper gets projected forward through the windshield. He lands in front of the street sweeper, which then runs him over and shreds him into a bajillion pieces. So we end up with this incredible headline. Florida man dies after being run over by street sweeper he drove.
4: Hold my beer.
3: For our next Florida story, we're going to San Carlos Park, where a fourth grader is defending his title from last year's science fair. Yeah, he won third grade. Now he's going to go in fourth grade. So what'd he do? He took a giant globe from his dad, cut it in half, line the inside with foil, and he's making a solar oven. So he has to suspend like a little muffin cup out there, and he's going to use the power of sunlight to do some baking. So he leaves it.

0: out in the front yard. He goes in between pictures because, you know, he's doing like a little time lapse thing. And two thieves come up. They're in a car. They grab the globe, the solar oven, throw it in the back of their truck and drive off. Have you ever even heard of a stolen science project before? Cops say they face 30 days in jail, followed by 2 weeks of detention. Hold my beer.
1: Wait, hold my beer. What?
0: Hold my beer.
2: Hold my beer. What is
0: this? For our next Florida story, we're going to West Palm Beach. A woman got an alert on her doorbell camera right after 6 in the morning. So she goes and checks it. And it looks like there's a naked dude that just ran past her front door. That's weird. Next day, another naked man. So now, fast forward for 2 straight months, almost every day from 6 a.m. to 7 a.m., at some point, this naked dude runs past her front door. She has alerted property management. She lives in like a condo community. And so they put the word out. They have some sort of Facebook group or email chain or something. Hey, check all your doorbell cameras. And they can see on other doorbell cameras, this is the same naked guy that's been jogging for the last 2 months. No one has seen him with their own eyes, but he's been caught on several doorbell cameras. And look, you know what his route is then. If you want to get in touch with this guy, if you want to give him a message, can't you just put out a sign? Like the realtors leave a sign in front of the house. Just be like, hey, naked man, could you put on some drawers, maybe? Maybe a shirt. Or here's a better idea. Why don't you get everyone in the condo community to pitch in, and maybe I'll get him a treadmill.
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6: 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You've always dreamed of telling the media. You can become the media. 800-848-9222. We're talking about the hot topic. Hot topic tonight. Will Taylor and Travis, will they last? Will their marriage last? I agree. I believe they were already married before this extravaganza. They had a very proper Episcopalian, Protestant, Lutheran, Catholic wedding with a real minister, not a comedian. It's too serious to, like, just give it to a comedian. I don't believe for one second that she wasn't walked down the aisle by her father and that her mother didn't sit there in the front row in that seat. You know the seat. Of course her father walked down the aisle in the real ceremony, which I say took place a month ago. And then they settled down to have the wedding party. And this was all just a big party to amuse them. Whoever heard of giving a wedding for 1,000 people and making sure that 800 of them could not have a seat. That's not a wedding. That's a stage show. That's a joke. It's performance art. How long is this wedding going to last? How long is this marriage going to last? These are two coddled people. A football player, a major football player, has been a football player all his life. And there's nothing more exalted in our culture, tragically, than a football player. High school, junior high, college, wherever he went, he was a football hero. He skipped the line through life. Whatever it was, he skipped the line. He skipped the line of life. That was good. Let me write that down. He skipped the line of life. He's not used to any inconvenience. Now he's going to live with inconvenience. Who's in charge there? You and I both know who's in charge. She has managed her life brilliantly. Well, that means she's going to manage him. But she's has no experience managing him. No experience managing someone who's been coddled all his life. You watch him on the football field, and wow, he's doing tough stuff, and he's having to deal with a lot of difficult situations. Yes, all of which are under his control. All of which he's paid a fortune to deal with, and all of which are over in 2 or 3 hours. And then he goes what? He goes home, he goes to his friends, he goes to the city, wherever he lives, he's the football hero. And now he's the football hero, and he's living with a wife. And what do wives say? Pick up that towel. Why is that towel on the floor? Are you going to wear your shoes in this room? This is a new rug. No, I'm driving. I've seen you drive. You're not driving. Does any of this sound familiar? Is any of this ringing through? You didn't call the guy to take care of the lawn? I'm not going in that pool. There are bugs in the pool. I don't care if the covers, get the bugs out of the pool. That's how it's going to go. And that is a progressive disease. I say they'll stay married just fine until the baby comes. The baby will challenge every aspect of both their personalities and their marriage. Because as you know, raising a child is a compromise. Both of you come into a marriage with a set of vision, with a vision set of how to raise a child based on how you were raised, both the good and the bad. You promised yourself before you came into a marriage you would never do this or this. I hope they've had a real conversation with this. She was clearly a coddled child. And in my opinion, all children should be coddled. None of them volunteered for this. Not one of them said, I want to be born. Now, before they were born, there may have been some spiritual discussions with their soul about what sort of family they wanted, what sort of bedroom paint they wanted. Hard to say. But in this case, these are two privileged children who have had extraordinary maturity in their profession and in nothing else. He has dated anybody he's wanted for as long as he's wanted. The minute he found somebody inconvenienced, they were gone because there were 10 in line. She has dated anybody she wanted. She has managed her career. She has focused on her career better than anybody you've ever met. But what about the rest of her life? What about that Carly Kloss thing? I'm sure they were lovers. I feel very strongly about this. And I wish she'd admit it because it was cool. A supermodel, you were hey, Taylor, you were dating a Victoria's Secret supermodel? How cool is that? You walked down the aisle with the Victoria. You walked the fashion show, the Victoria's Secret fashion show, with a Victoria's Secret model. That doesn't just happen. That would only happen. She didn't do it with Gigi Hadid. She wasn't sleeping with Gigi Hadid. She did it with Carly Kloss. And then they had to quickly break up. But there she was at the wedding. So good for her. At least she admitted that. At least she admitted they were really good friends, good enough to make the list of 1,000. The list of 1,000 people admitted to the wedding, only 200 of which were allowed to sit. My opinion is this. That wedding's going to last until, that marriage is going to last till 1 year after the baby's born, because that baby will put that marriage to test like they can't imagine. Forget about, yeah, you turn the kid over to the nanny. First, you have to agree on who the nanny is. There's a challenge right there. Of course they'll have nannies. And that's a good thing if you choose the right nanny and if you manage the marriage, the baby, all of that correctly. It's a great luxury and a necessity in many situations to have a nanny. In their case, it will be a necessity. Both of them will travel. Both of them will have days where they can't do anything but their job. Totally understood. But you better hire the right nanny. And if you think grandma's going to take care of that kid all the time, grandma lives in Cleveland Heights, Hunting Valley. They're Ohio residents. It's 40 minutes away, 40 minutes apart. But grandma's not going to want to do that all the time. Grandma is young. Grandma already raised children. Grandma probably wants to go to Giant Eagle and wants to go to the Beechwood Mall. And, 1 year after that baby's born, they're going to get a divorce. That's my opinion. How about you? How long do you think that marriage is going to last between Travis Kelce and Taylor Swift? I got a phone number, and I look forward to talking with you at 800-848-9222, 800-848-9222. How long will this marriage last? Sterling, Other Side of Midnight, Red Apple Audio Networks.
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2: Hey, Walter Sterling. This is your cousin Breezy. Listen, I think that it's time that you took a little break. So I'm going to play a song that I actually introduced years ago. So, Walter, hit the trail, and I'll take care of...

0: Gee, I hope everybody enjoyed that song. That was a lot of fun. And if you want more of that, you can join me on Saturday from 6 to 10 o'clock. Now, there's one problem right now. Where's Walter? Walter, well, there he is. Here's Walter.
1: Bananarama. For years, investigators and forensic experts have theorized that a Maglite flashlight may have been the object used to strike JonBenet Ramsey in the head. To test the theory, investigators struck a piece of plywood with a Maglite. The result, the impact very closely matched the shape and size of JonBenet's skull structure, making the Maglite consistent with the type of object that caused the injury. It's crazy when people think that JonBenet Ramsey was murdered by a member of that family. That didn't happen. The boy, the brother, he was little. He was 8 or 9 years old. There's no way he could have taken the big thick rope and killed his sister. She was probably stronger than him. What I don't understand is never is the fact mentioned that there was a brother and sister that we never hear about, the stepbrother and sister. She had a stepbrother and a sister from the first marriage. How do you suppose that relationship was? Stepbrother, stepsister, pageant girl, JonBenet. This is what I think happened. I'm always interested in what you think happened with JonBenet Ramsey, because whatever we've been told is not true. The reason we know that is that 20-plus years later, we're still talking about it. The truth calms down. The minute you and I know the truth about anything, it settles in our brain, we can go on to the next thing. If there's a lie at work on something that we're interested in or participated in, but if there's a lie at work, our brain can never settle down. Our brain needs the completion. Can't settle down on a lie. That's why you have trouble falling asleep sometimes. You're lying. You're predicting the future, rewriting the past. It's all a lie. I believe they know exactly who did it. And I believe the reason that they're all acting weird and guilty and have forever is that they invited that person in. That person is somebody they knew, probably didn't know that was a pedophile, went to say goodnight to John. Oh, she's in her room. Why don't you say goodnight to her? It was the Christmas night. It was an active night. Kids don't fall asleep then. And they said, well, she's probably still awake. You can go upstairs and say good night to her. And they didn't realize that this was a bad guy. And he started to molest JonBenet. She started to kick and scream. He shut her up. He killed her. And then he ran out. Now they find the body. They know who did it. But they feel complicit in her murder because they let the guy in the house. And they've never known what to do. But I think that's what happened. And remember in The Legend of Dracula, you got to let Dracula in. If Dracula shows up at your door, Dracula can't let himself in. You have to say, Dracula, come on in. Walter Sterling, The Other Side of Midnight, Red Apple.
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3: The end for Team USA in the World Cup. I'm Ted Lindner, Fox News. The United States run of the FIFA World Cup is now done. Fox's Tony Genualdo reports.
4: The United States has been eliminated from the FIFA World Cup, falling to Belgium 4-1 on Monday in the round of 16. Belgium struck first in this game, but Mark Tillman for the second straight game scored on a free kick as the U.S. tied things up at 1. But 2 minutes later, Belgium took the lead right back.
5: Trossard to the byline, gets across, into Ketelaar's rising up, and Belgium retake the lead. Moments later, Charles de Ketelaar climbs the ladder, his second goal, and the U.S. right back where they were.
4: Courtesy of Fox, Charles de Ketelaar with the goal. They would tack on two more in the second half as Belgium advances to the quarterfinals to face Spain. Tony Genualdo, Fox News.
3: Meantime, the NATO summit begins today in Ankara, Turkey, with European leaders facing significant friction over their lack of support for the U.S. during the recent conflict with Iran.
6: The president's going to be leaving for Turkey later this evening, arriving in Ankara sometime tomorrow afternoon. And once he's there, the red carpet's really going to be rolled out for him. Now, think about the dichotomy taking place, though, in that region, because compare it with the fact that right over the border in Iran, there is this state-sponsored show of opposition to the U.S. being put on in the streets, with chants of death to America ringing out at the funeral for former Supreme Leader Ayatollah Ali Khamenei. He was killed by an American airstrike back in February. And President Trump said Friday that the U.S. gave Iran the week off for this funeral, quote, because we're nice.
3: Fox's Alexandria Hoff. Earlier on Monday, President Trump began expressing his frustration, stating the U.S. spends significantly more on defense than any other NATO member, arguing that the U.S. effectively subsidizes the protection of allies who are receiving little in return. 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

0: I'm trying to get more cheese into my diet and more mayonnaise. Those are my goals, Dave Scott. More cheese and more mayonnaise. And I'm trying to predict how long Travis Kelce and Taylor Swift will stay married. And I say it's going to be till 1 year after the baby's born. Because when the baby shows up, that will be the actual test of the marriage. Up until then, it's wildest dreams. It's all a fantasy. And then that baby shows up, and two people have to start to agree on almost everything. And neither of them have had to agree with anybody on anything because they are who they are, a football hero and a billionaire. They can do whatever they want. But the newborn will settle that boy.
1: Oh, man. I was just wondering, I mean, somebody of your stature in media and everything, did you not get your invite? I thought you would have been there.
0: I'm not allowed to say. I signed an NDA. And it's the most shocking thing to me about the marriage, the wedding, was that there were 1,000 guests and 200 chairs. 800 people had to stand. And also, the arrivals were sequenced. It wasn't, here's a wedding at 6 o'clock, show up. No, no. Wedding was at 6 o'clock, and the first round of people were invited to show up at 2:30. And they had to stand around and do nothing for 2 hours because you're not even allowed to bring in your phone.
1: Yeah.
0: This was the tackiest thing you could imagine. And then it was a buffet. I have never heard of a good wedding where you didn't have a sit-down dinner. And at a Madison Square Garden, which seats 20,000 people, they could have managed to have a sit-down dinner. Instead, they had a buffet, and they ran out of champagne.
1: I wonder if they had enough horseradish for the slices of roast beef.
0: That's always a challenge, isn't it? It's always disturbing to me that a lot of buffets at, like, the Hyatt make a very big deal out of slicing the roast beef right in front of you. I don't really need that. But that seems to indicate it's a luxury buffet.
1: As long as there's horseradish with it, I'm good with it.
0: Do you know what horseradish sauce is?
1: I do.
0: Well, I figured everybody did, but I was actually in a good restaurant and ordered the filet mignon, which I rarely do, but I did, and I wanted horseradish sauce, and they did not know what I meant to the point where the sous chef came out vaguely annoyed and said, "What are you talking about?" And I had to tell him how to make it, and he had never heard of it. Isn't that surprising?
1: These millennial chefs, they don't know a good horseradish when you see one.
0: They
1: I
0: just
1: love
0: know,
1: horseradish.
0: They just know about miniature carrots.
1: Mm-hmm. And food with weird names.
0: Like what?
1: Oh, you know, I've watched too much... too many cooking shows. Foie gras, there's one.
0: Yeah.
1: What the hell is a foie gras?
0: Yeah, I can't tell you. I'm not allowed to tell you.
1: If you cannot pronounce it, you shouldn't eat it.
0: Are you going to stay on the mouthpiece of that phone for America?

0: I can. Do you want me to?
1: That would be good. All right, now listen, I thought we were going to get another UFO information drop right about now. Is that your impression?
0: I'm going to say at this point, I'd be highly surprised if something came this week. I really would be surprised. There's been no mention of it on social media of when or if the next tranche of UFO files is going to be released. The big story this week, as we are in UFO week, you know, due to celebration of Roswell in New Mexico, the big news is that apparently, you know, a number of months ago, we talked about a documentarian from the United Kingdom named Mark Christopher Lee, who had come out and said that he believes that Donald Trump was going to make a speech around July 8th. Well, we're 2 days away, or a day now, since we've rounded the clock, and he will be speaking at a NATO conference. So now the big eager moment for the UFO community is whether or not Donald Trump will mention UFOs, crash retrievals, and non-human intelligence at the latest NATO meetings in Turkey. Now, it kind of goes, like, I could actually see this happening, Walter, if you want my opinion. I can see it happening because it kind of goes against the grain of what the talks are supposed to be. You know, going back to the early 1980s when Ronald Reagan made his alien speech in front of the United Nations, how he felt, you know, how all of our differences worldwide would vanish if we were, you know, facing an alien threat from outside this world. We look at that, and I could see Trump doing something like that. Do I expect him to? Not at all. But is it out of the realm of possibility? I don't think so.
1: Okay, that confused me. What do you think is going to happen?
0: Well, there is word and rumor going around that his UFO disclosure speech is ready to be said. And it may happen while he's at the NATO conference in Turkey in just 2 days.
1: And he's going to announce what?
0: Well, they're speculating that he may announce that UFOs, crash retrievals, and non-human intelligence is real, and that the United States and other governments of the world have made contact.
1: Got it. All right. Why? I don't know why he'd announce it there. He doesn't like the UN. I think he'd put it in a stage that he likes more. He doesn't like the UN. I don't think he'd want them getting credit for that announcement for the next 20 years.
0: Who knows? Who knows? I could imagine him doing it. I could see him doing it because, once again, it would steal the world stage.
1: Yeah, well, that's true. But he can do that at any time.
0: It would be more powerful if it was in front of the other NATO nations. I mean, remember, there's a lot of people in the NATO nations right now who aren't a fan of the Donald.
1: He doesn't care.
0: That's the beautiful part. That's the beautiful part. So why not stick it to them one more time?
1: Well, yeah. This is Dave Scott, Spaced Out Radio, Canadian radio show that you can hear anytime, all of them, on YouTube. Do you have any other news? Do you have perhaps Bigfoot information that we feel is more dependable?
0: Oh, my goodness. I went out to my research spot looking for Bigfoot this past weekend, and I got all excited because I have a gifting site. A gifting site is where you leave items and you try and trade them with the Sasquatch that are in the area. We have had success with this in the past, and imagine my surprise, Walter, when I get to my gifting site this past weekend and four items are gone: a whistle, a quarter, a piece of jade, and a piece of quartz. And I was all excited, but I was mad at the same time because I thought, man, if somebody went and took this, like sometimes we'll see hikers going through there on my trail cameras. And I looked through the trail cameras briefly, did not see any people. Now I'm getting weirded out. Until I got home last night, after I got off the air with you, I'm like, you know what? I'm going to check my trail camera footage because I can see the orange whistle in the tree. And I skipped down to where the whistle disappeared, worked my way backwards, and I found the culprit. And it was not a Sasquatch, a squirrel. A squirrel stole my whistle, and then he showed it off on my trail camera.
1: Yes.
0: He then stole the quarter and tried to eat it in front of my trail camera.
1: Yeah.
0: And then he brought up the piece of quartz and tried to eat that in front of my trail camera.
1: I'm always surprised on my bird feeders how much of the feed is eaten by squirrels.
0: I thought it was hilarious.
1: It is.
0: I'm glad it wasn't people.
1: Yeah.
0: But you know what? Here's the weird thing. If I could throw some weird stuff in here for you, Walter.
1: Yes, please.
0: Many people believe that Sasquatch can have some sort of power to control other animals to bring them items. So I know when I go public with this on my show,
1: yeah,
0: and I know people are going to be like, well, you know, Sasquatch does have the ability to communicate with squirrels and have them bring items to them so that way they're not caught on the trail cameras. If that's the truth, that it was pretty amazing. Because this squirrel stopped three times in front of my trail camera to show off it was stealing my stuff.
1: They're very extrovert animals. These are extrovert animals that demand attention. How do we find you online, Dave Scott?
0: Well, I demand attention too, so maybe I'm half squirrel. 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
1: Do you have a store online?
0: I might, and it might have a Walter M. Sterling shirt flying a UFO.
1: Yes.
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1: At 800-848-9222, 800-848-9222. Oh, my God, what? Tom, welcome to the other side of midnight. Congratulations for getting through. Hi.
3: I got through fast. Thank you so much.
1: Thank you so
3: much.
1: You
3: know, I sit and listen to this a lot. I like your program. And this whole thing about aliens and all, if President Trump had information that was he's going to reveal of so many other countries that have contact, could I keep my composure? Could I even function knowing that we could be on the list to be colonized by a greater force? I mean, this is what life does. We colonize all throughout human history. We've colonized. It's part of our survival technique. So why wouldn't other life forms and other planets do exactly the same thing? And who is it that said, was it Ronald Reagan, an outside enemy would join all people together? Obviously. But I don't think there's anything out there. I really don't. I mean, and how he holds his composure, a father, a grandfather. I have four grandkids. I would freak out if someone said, yes, there's superior forces out there that may very well come in and make us all enslave the entire human race.
1: I suspect there isn't going to be an announcement about the aliens until deals like enslaving the human race have been worked out. That negotiation has already been done. There'll be no enslaving of the human race. I believe they've probably been working on that negotiation for like, 50 years. I also pay attention to the sheer mechanics. To reach another star, to reach another planet that is capable of holding any kind of life is way too many light years away. It's too far for any analog being.
3: Black holes, maybe?
1: Yes, but anytime you ask a scientist to really explain the black holes, they explain, well, yes, they might be able to push you through, but it would crush you.
3: Right.
1: It's difficult to understand. Yes, Tom.
3: What was that movie where the aliens invaded us and they had, what's his name, as the president, the guy who played in The Shining, Jack Nicholson was the president of the United States.
1: Yeah, Invasion from Mars.
3: And who was Slim Slim Pickens, or who was singing at such a high pitch that their heads would explode.
1: Slim Whitman. Yes, exactly. It's
3: what
1: crazy
3: was
1: talk.
3: Name?
1: Slim Whitman.
3: Slim Whitman, that's right.
1: Yes.
3: You go, ooh.
1: Exactly.
3: And then, see, that's what I think would happen. Or the other movie I saw in the 60s, where all the spaceships were invading us and the bacteria got into them, and by one they started crashing into the ground.
1: Yeah, yeah. Like
3: the time machine, they went always with bacteria. Our bacteria takes on all our enemies. So,
1: as we almost saw, Tom. Thank you very much for the call, Tom. I appreciate it. And you and I can talk, 800-848-9222. 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That means the better side on the Red Apple Audio Networks.
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5: New research published in Nature of Medicine may help explain why some people develop Alzheimer's disease but never develop dementia. Scientists found that the brain's immune cells called microglia may help protect against the harmful effects of amyloid plaques and tau proteins. The findings add to growing evidence that sleep plays a vital role in brain health. During deep sleep, the brain activates its natural cleaning system, helping remove waste, including amyloid protein. Some studies suggest that sleeping on your side may support this process. Now for a golden drop of wisdom, olive oil isn't just flavorable, it's heart smart. Rich in antioxidants and healthy fats, it helps reduce inflammation, supports brain health, and according to New England Journal of Medicine, may slash your heart disease risk by 30%. Keep listening, because your health matters. I'm Yana Derulis for the Worldwide News Network.
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13: Confessions of a retired NYPD detective.

Hey, Walter, on tonight's episode of Confessions of a Retired Detective, an off-duty NYPD police officer opened fire on several suspected catalytic converter thieves in Upper Manhattan on Tuesday morning. The incident took place around 5:30 a.m. on June 30th near the corner of West 148th Street and Broadway in the Hamilton Heights section of Manhattan. Now, sources familiar with the incident reported that a 31-year-old off-duty cop was inside her car and going to work when a neighbor approached her. The neighbor told the officer that several people were attempting to steal a catalytic converter from a parked vehicle nearby. The officer, whose sources revealed works in the NYPD's 40 precinct in the Bronx, with her cell phones in the act. Police say the group then noticed her doing the recording and approached her in another vehicle and attempted to box her in. Sources said that at least two group members then appeared to reach into their waistbands for a weapon, prompting the officer to draw her own weapon. She reportedly fired one shot, which sent the suspects running. They were last seen heading into a dark-colored BMW that fled the scene. While the three individuals fled, police sources say they believe there may have been at least six people working in tandem to remove the car part. It's currently unclear if one of the men was struck by the gunfire and the female officer was not injured. No arrests have been made and the investigation remains ongoing. This poor cop, she did the right thing. The NYPD tells its off-duty members, don't get involved, call 911. She probably did call 911, drove to the scene and was recording

0: evidence on her phone when these scumbags decided to come over and play games with her. And when people play stupid games, they win stupid prizes. The guy reached into his waistband. What is she supposed to do? They're in the middle of committing a felony. She fired a shot at him, and they took off. Now, a catalytic converter is stolen because it contains precious metals like platinum, palladium, and rhodium. With market, thieves get anywhere between $25 to $300 for a standard one, and higher units anywhere between $800 to $1,400 a catalytic converter. What happens to these things? Well, they take it to a shady scrap metal processor who pays the thieves usually in cash, and then these things are busted up for their metals. But here's the problem. The poor owner, they come out, their catalytic converter's been cut out of the car, they need a whole new exhaust system, and now they need a new catalytic converter, which can go anywhere between $500 for an older car, and same thing, $4,000 if you got a real high-end car. One thing's for sure, these catalytic converter thieves are making a ton of money, and someone should really put a stop to it. For more behind-the-scenes NYPD stories, be sure to check out my new book, NYPD, Behind the Blue Wall of Silence, available on Amazon. I'm retired detective turned author Vic Ferrari with Walter Sterling on the other side of midnight.
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3: Hey, Walter, how you doing? Good show.
2: Thank you, Jim.
3: On your theory on nannies, yes. I hope we didn't forget about Arnold Schwarzenegger and his nanny. He ended up with a kid through that and everything, right?
2: With bonus. Nanny, you know. With boner bonus.
3: Yeah. But the other thing I want to talk to you about, I want to do a little time travel and go back to last week. I couldn't get to you. How's your conditioner on your car working?
2: It's not working well. And one of the things that I discovered on TikTok, I found a video that I have to explore. It turns out that one of the sensors that tells the air conditioner to kick in or not is right next to the glove compartment in the car. And I have to remove it from whatever it's behind and clean it off. Dust and other crap builds up on this little tiny sensor, the thermostat sensor. 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And then the air conditioner will work better. That is my project for tomorrow, as if I need one.
3: Okay, well, there's something with that. Your air conditioner has a built-in thing that when the Freon gets low, and like when it gets low, the lines kind of freeze up and that, it'll make the air conditioner automatically shut off so it does not burn out the compressor. You go to any AutoZone, Pep Boys, Napa Auto, they have a big display of all the Freon. That game where, oh, they don't make this no more, it's all compatible. So no matter
2: what is it? What do I need to buy? Because I can't get Freon anymore.
3: You can get R134. Whatever they're selling now is compatible to any of them. It'll work on any air conditioning unit with Freon because they'd have to change all the air conditioning compressors on cars, houses, airplanes. You know, they don't do that. They just make it to where it's compatible, and they blow smoke and mirrors in you, telling you, oh, it's not compatible. It is. They even sell, if you have to get the retro nuts that fit for the new stuff, they sell all of that right there. They'll give you a diagram. The only thing you have to remember, if you can put air in a tire, you can put Freon in a car. All you have to remember is the low side, not the high side, but the low side of the compressor. And they've got that all color-coded, and you can get a printout of that at AutoZone. They might even come out and do it for you.
2: At AutoZone, they'll come up out and do it for you. You give the guy $10, he'll do anything.
3: Exactly. If they're not busy, they're on it. You can stand there and watch. It might take... You can buy the stuff with the gauge, the hose and everything for about $25. You hook it up, you bleed the line so the air's out of it, you turn the Freon on, open your doors, turn your air conditioner on.
2: Jim, I'm exhausted already, but you're right, and I appreciate the call. 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
2: This is the gorgeous time of night. This is the time of night when you and I get to be alone with the night. This is when we go outside from the warehouse where we're working, the high school where we're cleaning, the airport, the Walmart that we're restacking, the supermarket we're restacking, and we go outside for a few minutes, and it's like a Hollywood set. No matter where I am, there's nobody else around. And I get to really look at where I am, what I'm doing, breathe the air, exhale. It's magnificent. And it's made just for us. We chose to be here. And it's where the line is formed between being alone and being in solitude. Being comfortable in being alone is a superpower. Eating alone, movies alone, travel alone. Most people need constant company. They're afraid of their own thoughts. But solitude is where you meet yourself, where clarity lives, where peace exists. If you can't be alone, you'll accept anyone. Master solitude, and then we get to choose our own company. Too many of our friends have said, well, yeah, I know, but I got to marry them because I hate being alone. That's a thought that never occurred to you and me. That's not anything you and I have to deal with. We're very comfortable being alone. That is our superpower. It means that it quadruples the number of places and times and things we can do, because most people need to do it with somebody. And you and I don't need to do it with anybody. When I go through the supermarket, I've told you this, when I go through the supermarket and I see a couple, I see two people shopping for food together, every time I see them, sorry, I pass the husband, I pass the guy, and I say, always shop alone. And they always crack up. And the woman always gets annoyed. Because it turns out she wants him with her on the supermarket run. No man belongs with a woman on the supermarket run. It will only end poorly. It will only end in an argument. Because the way to shop for food is to do it alone. That's the right way to do it. You don't need anyone to go with you for food. It's not necessary. But there we are, over and over again, forced against our will to shop with somebody else. And what's the result? We argue, no, we don't need that big a jar of spaghetti sauce. We don't need that big a jar. And then there's discussion after discussion. It never ends well. It doesn't go well. And we suffer. Meanwhile, if you go yourself and you get the jar size you want, what happens? Is there anything bad that happens? No. Everything works out the way it's supposed to. I'll hear them like, we don't need more of that. We don't need more of this. It's amazing how people can argue over what to get at the supermarket. There they are. Not me. And I know especially women, for some reason, have trouble dining alone. And that's too bad, because restaurants actually take special care of women who are dining alone. They're aware of the sensitivity. They're aware of that discomfort. And so they take care of those women. They're fine. There was a stigma for too long about women eating alone in a restaurant. That's too bad. I find that to be the best experience, because I can order when I want. I can eat at my pace. I can read stuff. I can read the newspaper. I can take it easy. If I'm eating with other people, I have to be pleasant to them. I don't want to be pleasant to them. There's no upside in being pleasant with them. Going shopping with other people, big risk.
5: Okay, this does not look like this is going to end well.
2: Never going to end well. It will never end well. But at this time of night, the chores that we can't do during the day because we make too much noise or we'll attract too much attention, or the things that we can do in the house that we don't need the critic being aware of. The critic is whoever you're living with. The critic who doesn't think the vase should be put there. or those dishes should go over there, or the towels should go over there. If they don't see you do it, you probably can get away with it. One of the mistakes that happens in marriage, this won't happen in Taylor and Travis's marriage, but this is one of the mistakes that the experts say happens in marriage, and it's sad, and it's avoidable. Over time, wives will progressively criticize their husbands to the point where it reaches a tipping point.

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2: The Virginia Lottery.
3: He's gone. If it's a sea of criticism versus a sea of support and love, at that point, love dissipates. When it reaches that point, the husband will stop being loving as well. And then they're both on a critique cycle. Then they're both sort of almost looking for ways to criticize each other because love has gone away. But the psychologists, the marriage counselors will tell you it starts with the woman. A woman starts to criticize that guy and criticize that guy over and over again. Why'd you put that here? Why'd you hang it up that way? Where have you been? Are you playing golf again? Are you going bowling again? Did you ask for the raise? Whatever it is, and it's a grind. And a man knows he's going to run into that when he comes home. He knows he's going to run into that when he wakes up. And when he knows that, he shuts down because he can't take the constant criticism. And then she says, aren't you listening? You never listen to me. That's right. He's not listening to you to protect himself. To protect himself. And then he stops being loving. And that is the end of a loving marriage. The marriage could continue for decades, but they're not in love anymore. The experts say women start that. Women start the downward cycle of no love, of criticism. If the wife comes downstairs or comes out of the bedroom in the morning and starts by saying, did you do that today? Remember we talked about that you were going to do that today? Did you take care of that today? Rather than, hey, good morning. How are you feeling? We're going to have a good day together. We should do something fun this evening. Are you listening to me? Are you thinking, boy, it's been a long time since my wife said anything like that. Then your marriage is in trouble. And that's just common sense that your marriage is in trouble if that happens. I have a phone number. It's 800-848-9222, 800-848-9222. This is the death spiral of a marriage. The death spiral of a marriage is not when somebody cheats. Men don't cheat for sex. Men cheat for approval. Men cheat for ego reasons. Attractive woman says, boy, you're terrific. I saw what you did at work today. That was amazing. That was really good. And the more compliments he hears from another woman, that's who he's going to cheat with. Not for sex. Men don't cheat for sex. They cheat to be approved of. What happens in a marriage that kills it, is kills the love in a marriage, is when the wife starts saying, you made a mistake. This was wrong. That's not the color I wanted. Why didn't you pick up your towels? We discussed that. My mother's coming over. Why is this place a mess? It's usually in the form of a question like Jeopardy. Why is the towel on the floor? Is there a reason you moved this desk? Is there a reason you didn't empty the dishwasher? It's usually wrapped up like that. And if there are more questions like that than there are compliments in a given day, over time, and not a long time, that guy is gone. That man is gone. To protect himself, he has to stop listening in general. And then it hits the death spiral of, you never listen to me. You never listen to me. No, actually, he hears you fine, but he can't listen anymore. He just can't listen to protect himself. Then he has to leave. Where are you going?
4: I got errands to do.
3: When are you going to be back? Like he's eight. When are you going to be back?
4: I'm not going far.
3: And then he leaves. He doesn't want to tell her. He's not hiding anything. He just doesn't want to answer that question. She thinks he's hiding something. Where are you going? He doesn't want to answer the question, not because he doesn't want to tell her, but because he doesn't want to tell her anything. Where are you going? As he heads out the door, not answering the question. Now she has an app

0: 360. The 360 app, which shows her that he's at CVS, not at Fifi's house. He's at CVS. That's his great escape now. In his younger years, he goes to CVS, walks the aisles. No spontaneous buying. Why? Everything's behind plexiglass. He's not going to push the button to get new deodorant. I think I'll try this new deodorant. He's not going to push the button for that. Then he starts to consider whether or not whatever he might want is worth bothering the clerk. That's a very bad shopping atmosphere, isn't it? That's not a good shopping atmosphere. No, it's not. That's what kills most marriages, the stream of criticism. And it does start with the wife, the stream of criticism. Every criticism a man hears cuts out the possibility that he's going to say or do something loving in return. I would urge a woman in the relationship, before you critique your husband or your boyfriend on anything, to consider if there's something you can compliment him on. Because, and I can tell you this as a manager, the more you compliment somebody, the better the job they're going to do. There's this weird math, especially among sales managers, which is if I give them too many compliments, they won't work hard. If I give them too many compliments, they'll take their foot off the gas. Well, it's the opposite, especially if you're vaguely creative, if you're like not hard-nosed selling, if you're doing pretty much anything else, the more compliments a person gets, the more brave they will get, the more likely they will be to innovate and try new things and increase the profitability of your venture. Now, that profitability can be money, but it can also be compliments in return. It can be love in return. With my kids, and I'm certainly not a great, perfect father, but with my kids, I look for compliments all day. I look for things to compliment them on all day. That's where confidence comes from. Confidence comes from mom and dad. Mom and dad telling them that they're honestly doing good things. When they're honestly doing something good, quick to compliment, because then they'll do more good things. This is the simplest human math there is. I'll tell you a secret. A very long time ago, when I did my first talk show in New York City, the president of NBC Radio was listening, and it was an NBC station, a president named Jack Thayer. He took a buck slip, hand wrote, "Heard your show Sunday, great job, on your side, Jack Thayer." I still have it. I still have that compliment. That was the high point of my career. I didn't need a raise at that time. People on the radio, people in the creative arts, they really, at the end of it, they're not motivated by money. They are motivated by the necessity of money, but they're not motivated by money itself. They get no thrill out of it, which is why they never have any savings at the end of their life, and they die broke. It's a tragic story. But before that, They feel fulfilled and happy. That's a beautiful painting. I wish I could buy that painting. It's great. Can I take a picture of that painting? I want to show it to my friends. I know somebody who might be able to buy it. Boom, you are in with that artist better than the person who's going to buy that painting. Ryan in Boston, welcome to the other side of midnight, 800-848-9222. Greetings, Ryan. Congratulations.
1: Walter, how you doing, man? First time caller.
0: Thank you, sir.
1: So I enjoy your show. It's very interesting.
0: Thank you.
1: Absolutely. So am I the only one rooting against Travis Kelce and Taylor Swift's wedding? You know what I mean? Like, that's not reality. You know what I mean?
0: It's their wildest dream.
1: Right, but let's get married in Madison Square Garden of all places. Like, come on, really?
0: That's a show. It's not a marriage.
1: Right.
0: It isn't even a show. It's a spectacle. It's a spectacle. I believe, Ryan, and then I want to hear your thoughts. I believe that they got married a month ago in a real wedding at a real church with mommy and daddy walking her down the aisle. She's close to her father. Her father didn't walk her down the aisle. Sorry, not a wedding.
1: Yeah, I know. But then you got all these celebrities, like, okay, like, who are they? Like, okay, hey, let's, you're right, spectacle, like you said. It's kind of ridiculous, you know what I mean?
0: It's tacky. Did you hear what she walked down the aisle, the music, the processional she walked down the aisle to? Did you hear what the song was?
1: No, you did mention that last night. I did miss it. So what was the actual song?
0: Wildest Dream, a song she wrote. She walked down the aisle to her own song. How tacky is that?
1: Well, that's what I mean. I mean, if I'm a guy and if the girl says, hey, man, I'm going to walk down to my own song, wouldn't you be against that? I think I would. It being, you know, so I'd be like, no, can we pick like a neutral song?
0: The idea of the processional.
1: I was skeptical now. I'm like, hey, man, throw me a pass as I'm going down to the aisle. You know what I mean?
0: Very
1: like,
0: funny. Very good. Very good.
1: You know what I mean?
2: Yeah, I'm going to have to steal that. That's good.
1: I'm telling you.
2: It's insane. The I'm looking at, there it is.
0: It was crazy. Yes, it was tacky as hell. And
1: it was, yeah. I agree.
0: But that processional song is supposed to represent a spirituality, something bigger than you. Something bigger than you is blessing your walk. But in her case, there's nothing bigger than her. Don't forget.
1: Yeah, but do you remember before she actually got married to him, she used to write songs about all her exes and, like, just bashing them and, like, you know, talking all bad stuff about her exes. Because she, you know what I mean? She had, like, I don't know how many relationships she had before him. Well, all her songs were based on bashing the man. You know what I
0: know.
1: I mean?
0: Yes, in their prenup, allegedly, it says that if they break up, if they get a divorce, she cannot write one word about that relationship. I hope that's true.
1: If I was him, I would. Yeah, that's a good one there.
0: All right, Ryan, I am flattered you listened to the show, and I'm more flattered that you called in. Thank you very much. I don't think that's a real marriage, and I don't think that's going to last. I appreciate the call at 800-848-9222, 800-848-9222. 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That will save you more money than you could imagine because there will be far less need for a raise. Why do people like working somewhere? What is that reason? Yes, there's some intrinsic joy of doing a good job. That's 5%. If it's a competitive situation, maybe 10% satisfaction of doing a good job. But that's all self-reflection. The only good job mentioned that matters is the person who hired you or your boss or whoever, but some, quote, official. When that, quote, official says to the people who work with them, you did a really good job. That's really nice work you did. There's no limit to how many times that can be heard, and every time it's heard, it cuts down on the likelihood the employee is going to say, give me a raise. Because then they're only looking for the compliment from the raise. If they're bugging for raises all the time, that means they're not getting enough compliments. I know this seems crazy when people have mortgages, need food, got to make car payments. Gee, really all they want is money. They're motivated by money. Nah, most people are not motivated by money unless they're in a desperate situation where that is front and center in their brain, in their day, that the car is about to be taken away, that the kid's about to be thrown out of school, whatever it is. Yes, there are desperate situations, but on a normal day, day to day, the way to manage people easily is to tell them they're doing a good job. Why does that make them easier to manage? Because then they'll listen to you. then they like me. They'll listen to you, and they'll feel comfortable working with you because they know that they have a friend in their boss. This all seems simple. I said to my, I noticed that my oldest kid years ago was very popular in school. I, for obvious reasons, was not popular in school. And I was always fascinated by people who could make friends quickly. And my oldest kid could make friends quickly. They were attracted to her. They wanted to be with her. No one wants to be with me. This was a whole new revelation to me. Therefore, I did not teach my daughter that. My wife, who also likes to sit in the corner and be not noticed, did not teach it to her. Finally, when she was about 8, I looked at my oldest daughter. I said, Dorothy, could you please tell me how you make friends? How do you make friends? And she looked at me with pity. And she said, all right, when I want to make a new friend, if I see somebody I want to be friends with, I relax, I smile, I walk up to them, and I say my name. And then what? No, that's all I do. I said, what? I relax, I smile, I walk up to them, and I say my name. That's what she does. I said, do you realize there are seminars that people give that cost $10,000 on how to become friends, how to make friends? And you know how to do that? You know how to do that naturally? And she did. And the other thing I saw her do, there was a group of girls her age in the playground, and she didn't know any of them. But she was curious about what she wanted to be their friend. And I watched what she did. There were like 5 or 6 girls playing. She watched them for a good 5 minutes. She watched them. And then she slowly walked up to them and started doing what they were doing and looked for a way to connect. Oh, that beret you have. My sister has one just like that. That sweater. That's the color of my favorite sweater. And she found a way to connect with each of them and did what they were doing. She did not come in and try to do what she wanted to do. She started to do what they were doing. And they were all her friends. Walter Sterling, The Other Side of Midnight on the Red Apple Audio Networks.
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3: 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The Travis Taylor wedding. I say it's going to last 1 year after that baby is born. Once the breeding is done, it will last 1 year after that baby's born. Until the baby, they're going to live in dating world. They will deal with each other as though they're dating because they don't have to deal with each other when it comes to money. Unlike you and me, they don't have to negotiate anything with each other about money. They can make all the mistakes they want. Oh, you bought the wrong size private jet. Oh, well, let's sell it for $500 million and get a new one. There's no money problem there. There are in-law problems because his parents live in Cleveland Heights, which is Cleveland. No, it's not a part of Cleveland. It's a suburb of Cleveland. And she lives wherever she wants. And her parents live in Pennsylvania, outskirts of Philadelphia. Nice place. Normal, nice place. But then she started saying to other friends, to friends, that she might not want a baby. And the reason she might not want a baby is because she has security concerns. She's very worried about security and that kid. And the kid's never going to have a normal life. She keeps saying the kid might never have a normal life. None of us have a normal life, do we? Every one of us has grown up in a different situation with different parents who had different dynamics, different fears, different energy in that marriage. And we all adjust. We all make out what we want. We decide as we're growing up the life we want. It's not determined by our parents. Parents are bumper guards. Parents keep us away from big trouble or get us into big trouble, depending on how horrible your parents are. But as we're growing up, we're looking out the windows and going, okay, I want to do this and this. I don't want to do this and this. We make it up ourselves. We create it. It doesn't matter how those kids are raised or where they're raised. They're going to be raised with love, much food, much clothing, the world at their disposal. They will be born networked. Success is more often determined by who you know than what you know. Okay, well, those children will know everybody. That's right. They won't have a normal life. They will have whatever life they want because they're born into a powerful network of relationships. She's worried about security. I find it amazing that Paul McCartney rides the subway. Paul McCartney has never had security except when he knows he's going into a big crowd situation where the focus might be on him. He'll take along a person. And that person walks 3 feet behind him. That person is not part of an entourage. That person's just kind of there to make sure there's no real trouble. But McCartney rides the subway. If the most famous man on earth can ride the subway, Taylor, you're going to be fine. And besides, your husband could slaughter anybody with his thumb. Anybody gets in her way, slaughtered with a thumb. I believe that is a lot of the reason for that marriage, that she finally feels safe. She was with a little wimp in England, some actor wimp. You ever see him, that Joe Alwyn? It's like, really? Why is she with him? He's such a wimp. Yes, yes, very handsome. No money. I hope he was really funny. I loved how it used to be in magazines like Playboy, and the centerfold was always asked, what kind of man do you want? Well, I want a man with a sense of humor. Really? I never saw any of them go out with anybody who with a stand-up comic. None of those Playboy playmates ever went out with a stand-up comic. Who'd they go out with? They went out with was somebody we might call an icky guy. They always went out with icky guys. Guys who had big, heavy watches on and suntans that came out of a bottle. Sterling, The Other Side of Midnight, Red Apple Audio Networks.
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5: The Last Straw. I'm Chris Foster, Fox News. After months of controversy about a tattoo, old social media posts, and allegations about disturbing behavior with women, Maine Senate candidate Graham Plattner is accused of rape, and the state Democratic Party wants him off the ballot. He suspended his campaign for now.
6: The claim was made by a woman who said she once dated Plattner. She alleged he was drunk in 2021 when he forced her to have sex and ignored her telling him to stop. Plattner, in a social media video, called out the accusation as
7: troubling, serious, and false.
6: While Plattner said his goal remains defeating longtime GOP Senator Susan Collins in November,
7: we are taking the time to reflect on the best path forward for the state that I love, the people that I love.
6: Several planned town halls featuring Plattner have been canceled.
5: Fox's Grinnell Scott, the deadline for Plattner to withdraw and be replaced on the ballot is next Monday. Belgium knocks Team USA out of the World Cup soccer tournament.
8: Lukaku on the loose ball scores. Romelu Lukaku. The exclamation point for Belgium.
5: That made it 4-1, the final score in the match on Fox in Seattle. Charlie Kirk's family left a courtroom in Utah before video of his shooting was played in court at a hearing to determine whether there's enough evidence to try Tyler Robinson for murder.
9: Despite arguments from Tyler Robinson's attorney, Judge Tony Graff allowed videos to be presented at Robinson's preliminary hearing while a State Bureau of Investigations agent was on the stand testifying.
10: This may be played in the courtroom, but not be captured on video.
9: Including videos of the event at Utah Valley University at which Charlie Kirk was killed.
5: Fox's Jessica Rosenthal. President Trump lands in Turkey soon for a summit of NATO nation leaders. Iran's military is accused of hitting two commercial ships in the Strait of Hormuz with missiles with no casualties reported. At least 18 people are reported wounded in two explosions in Damascus, Syria. French President Emmanuel Macron is there. His office says he's safe and the visit continues. 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

0: He takes to
1: you have a kazoo. Come on, let's go.
0: And does his nightly shows. And the Midnight Misfits all tune in for reasons nobody knows.
1: Isn't that beautiful? Listen to that. My God, it's how radio was meant to be. Remember. Regardless of the format, the station in a city with the most jingles always wins.
0: It's Sterling, Walter Sterling, on the other side of midnight. It's Sterling, Walter Sterling, you should be here every night.
1: The aliens are here.
2: Ultra-terrestrials, I think. Have you heard of the P-52s and the P-47s? Do you know what that is? They're us from the future. They're from here. They are you. They are me. They're from here, from the future. P-47 is present plus 47,000 years. P-52 is present plus 52,000 years. And basically, there's a calamity, right? So there's like a apocalypse scenario in the near future. It wipes out most of like everything, man. And there's the ones that go underground and survive, right? And then there's the ones that somehow stay on the surface and miraculously don't die.
1: It has to be the reptilians that are underground. What creatures live underground? Salamanders, worms, lizards. They can live underground. There has to be something reptilian in a humanoid that can live underground. And apparently they hibernate. They can live for thousands of years underground. It doesn't seem like much of a life. There have also been massive UFO sightings in Canada.
3: In an international television news broadcast, former Canadian Minister of National Defense, Paul Hellyer, makes an astonishing statement. He claims to have knowledge that extraterrestrials are visiting Earth.
4: Why do you say that UFOs are as real as the airplanes flying over our heads?
5: Well, because I know that they are. They've been visiting this planet for thousands of years. And there is what is called a federation of these people, and they have rules.
3: The interview sent shockwaves through the media. Viewers questioned why a high-level official would make such an announcement.
5: That gave me the dubious distinction of being the first person of cabinet rank in the G8 group of countries who ever said categorically, without reservation, UFOs are real. And you
6: the Pentagon just released another batch of so-called UFO files. We've been going through them. I want to show you a little bit of what we found so far. This is one of the most interesting videos inside this second dump of files. And it involves an incident in Syria in 2021. And it involves this object. It starts to raise up there, starts to instantaneously take off. That, the government says, and all of these videos cannot be explained. They call it unresolved. There are more things just like that. So this is kind of a darker orb that it's been slowed down in the video that is navigating through these clouds. And again, the military provides no explanation for this. And they say that this is, again, unresolved. The same year, because that's from 2020, they shoot this. This is video of another dark orb. It's hard to see. It's there in the corner of the screen. It's over a population center just a month before that closer-up shot of the orb. Now, all of this has been released on the orders of President Trump, who declassified these so-called UFO files, and they're being put up on a website, war.gov/UFO. And the government says, the Trump administration says, that that website has gotten upwards of 1 billion views since it went live earlier this month with just the first batch of these so-called UFO files. Now, there's a second batch. There's also documents in these files, and it's this account from what's described as a senior U.S. intelligence officer. It says, in late 2025, this officer was on a mission in which they saw what's described as countless orange orbs. This senior U.S. intelligence officer says that they are, quote, oval-shaped orange with a white or yellow center and emitted light in all directions. They then go on to say that fighter jets were scrambled to track down these objects. Ultimately, they couldn't. And finally, when this team out on this mission lands in their helicopter, this individual says they were speechless when they tried to recount what they saw. Again, the government says that they have found no evidence after extensive investigations that any of these are tied to extraterrestrial activity. But they also say that, again, they cannot be explained.
1: The reason that you and I think about UFOs at least once a day is because there's a lie at work. Whenever it doesn't make sense is because something doesn't. If it seems to not make sense, it doesn't make sense. It's nothing to feel confused about, bad about. It's your brain working. Your brain's taking care of you. Like, wait, I got to get more information about this. And this is true of the big conspiracies. Why are there conspiracies? Why are there the big conspiracies that don't seem to go away? That's because they're unsolved. They are mysteries. Mysteries don't go away. At some point, you get the resolution. At some point, you get the piece of the puzzle, the fact that is keeping you from believing. It does. It is out there. And our brains will keep looking for it and looking for it until we get it, if ever. This is what happened to the death of Diana, of Lady Diana. Wait a minute. What? The guy who was driving the Mercedes was a known sober man, did not drink. First thing they say is he was drunk. Next, it was one of the busiest tunnels in the world. She was killed in one of the busiest tunnels in the world that had a security camera every 20 feet. They were all off. None of them worked that night. Oh, my gosh. And she was alive for hours, but took a half hour for the most famous woman in the world to get an ambulance. In Paris. Not an obscure place. In freaking Paris.
7: And then, of course, we started looking at the other evidence and all the rest of it. And I have to say, my personal opinion, I think, yes, they did intend to at least seriously injure or kill her. And it's not just about the fact that, was she pregnant, wasn't she? We'll never know, because they embalmed her against all French law so quickly. And all the other speculative things you see in the press. It's also the fact that it was reported that she was being a great success in the landmine campaign that she was running.
8: Yes.
7: But also, she was about to go into campaigning on the behalf of the Palestinians. Now, you can imagine someone of Princess Diana's profile doing that. They would not have tolerated it. They could not have dealt with that. So I think that's why she was taken out.
1: What? She was about to... We knew she was about to marry a Muslim. Well, that wasn't good. And the Muslim's family now owned the iconic store in England, Harrods. Muslim family owned Harrods, pretty close to a sacrilege in the United Kingdom. No matter how open-minded they wanted to be, that was a hard one for them to accept. Now his son was going to marry Lady Diana. Possibly she's pregnant. Personally, I doubt that. Just because she'd be too smart to do that. She'd be super careful about that, in my opinion. But I didn't know that she was about to come out in favor of Palestine. Now, that wasn't going to be happening. No, she shouldn't have been killed. I hope she wasn't killed. I hope it was just a series of really stupid, horrible events that led to her death. And I hope they didn't go for her. But here's an official British person speaking British saying that she thinks she was targeted.
7: And then, of course, we started looking at the other evidence and all the rest of it. And I have to say, my personal opinion, I think, yes, they did intend to at least seriously injure or kill her. And it's not just about the fact that, was she pregnant, wasn't she? We'll never know, because they embalmed her against all French law so quickly. And all the other speculative things you see in the press. It's also the fact that it was reported that she was being a great success in the landmine campaign that she was running.
8: Yes.
7: But also, she was about to go into campaigning on the behalf of the Palestinians. Now, you can imagine someone of Princess Diana's profile doing that. They would not have tolerated it. They could not have dealt with that. So I think that's why she was taken out.
1: Frank in Las Vegas. Welcome to the other side of midnight at 800-848-9222. Frank, how you doing?
9: How you doing? Yeah, we got about 95 degrees here. It's cool.
1: Is the air conditioner working, Frank?
9: I don't have it on. I'm in my car just sitting, relaxing.
1: Now, that's a very important thing you just said, Frank. This is very important. Men throughout America, at some point in most days, just sit in their car. I believe women don't ever do that. I think this is a guy thing. That guys, at some point in their day, when we get to the store a little early, we get home a little early, we've got 7 or 8 minutes that can be finally our own, where no one's going to ask us for anything. We just sit in the car with the air conditioner running, and we're alone. And then, let me prove it to you, Frank, and then I want to hear what you have to say, I think, is you look around the parking lot when you get out of that car in the day when you can look in other cars, I bet you'll see one out of three cars has a guy sitting in it.
9: Yeah, I can agree with that sometimes. It all depends. Especially if it's hot out, they'll have the air on, they'll be looking in there.
1: Especially if they have a wife and small kids.
9: Yeah. They'll have the kids in the car while she's in there buying pocketbooks and shoes and whatever else she wants to buy, you know. So.
1: What do you have to report, Frank? How's it going?
9: Well, I was listening about this Taylor Swift. I just can't believe this Putz is doing what she's doing. I mean, all those poor people suffering in the heat, I'm pretty sure they got paid off to do that. You can't be in your right mind to put on a suit in that freaking heat in New York City where all the traffic and then her ego, she uses her own song. Come on. What kind of person are you?
1: To me, that's the tackiest thing. That's the tackiest part. All of it's tacky, but that's the worst. She walked down the aisle to her own freaking song. Really, Frank?
9: Yeah, terrible. And you know, she also probably has great promoters that know how to, you know, to broker her and get her up there. She started out with the kids. So those kids grew up, so now she's got a bigger fan base. I watched her dance. I think she's not a dancer. And singing-wise, it could be better. You know?
1: She's
9: a good writer. So you go. So they prop her up, and then they tell her to say bad things about Trump or whatever other crap she has to do.
1: She's a good pop songwriter, which is a great skill. And she's a brilliant promoter on social media, which is golden skill. And, Frank, you and I are right about this. Thank you for the call, 800-848-9222. This marriage, I believe, is going to last 1 year past the baby being born. That's how long that's going to last. Because once that baby's born, and thanks for the call, Frank, once that baby's born, they're going to meet each other. That's when they're finally going to know each other, is once that baby's born. Once that baby's born, they're going to have to deal with each other. And they're not used to that. That's just terrifying. Because up till now, they've been dating. And until the baby's born, they continue to date. They're actually just dating. They don't have any of the normal dynamics, any of the challenges that other people have. They don't have to work out money issues, real estate issues, mother-in-law issues. They don't have to do any of that. They just have to date. 800-848-9222. The Travis Taylor wedding. I think it's tacky as hell that she walked down the aisle to a song she wrote. I mean, that's crazy. It's supposed to represent a higher power, covering, watching, caring for your marriage. She's the higher power. In her wildest dreams. The Other Side of Midnight, Red Apple Audio Networks.
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11: December 23rd, 1901. In a speech to Congress, new President Teddy Roosevelt pushes for America to work on a canal that would cross the Colombian Isthmus of Panama and unite the Atlantic and Pacific Oceans. The idea wasn't new. The French had been trying to build the Panama Canal for 20 years in a failed endeavor that bankrupted companies and left 20,000 men dead. But TR won the argument, and Congress approved $40 million for the U.S. to take over the French project and use the Department of War to provide the manpower and know-how. At first, the project was a disaster. But when railroad developer John Stevens took over in 1905, things changed for the better. Stevens used gigantic steam shovels to scoop tons of earth and railroad cars to run continuously on a double track, helping to build the surrounding dams. 9 more years of hard work followed, but the Panama Canal opened in May 1914 and became a major reason why the USA ascended to the top of the world's economic mountaintop.
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0: It's The Other Side of Midnight with Walter Sterling.
1: Hey, Walter Sterling. This is your cousin Breezy. Listen, I think that it's time that you took a little break. So I'm going to play a song that I actually introduced years ago. So, Walter, hit the trail, and I'll take care of business.

0: hope everybody enjoyed that song. That was a lot of fun. And if you want more of that, you can join me on Saturday from 6 to 10 o'clock. Now, there's one problem right now. Where's Walter? Walter, well, there he is. Here's Walter.
1: I'm stuck here with Ann. Ann, welcome to the other side of midnight from Illinois. Welcome. Congratulations.
2: Hi there.
1: Hello, dear.
2: Yeah, you're stuck with me?
1: I'm stuck with you, Ann, and you're stuck with me.
2: How about that? You know, you are. I have to say this about you. You are specially gifted. You are such a great conversationalist. You are comical and entertaining. I know you were saying that you like compliments. I agree with you 110%. And I just have to tell you that you are one of a kind, and you should really be a stand-up comedian. Have you ever considered that?
1: I get to do it 4 hours a night. As my mother would say, not everybody's going to think you're funny.
2: Well, I will say this much. When I first started listening to you, I thought you were kind of conservative and stuffy. And then I listened, and I said, no, this guy, you have more depth and interesting innuendos. You point out, about that lottery. What is it? Not the lottery. But one thing I will say is you start a story and you say, when I come back, I will tell you. And you got me at the edge of my chair and I go, he never said it.
1: That is a problem. You are right.
2: You better write it down because somebody's listening to you.
1: God help us if somebody's listening. And the fact is that from time to time, I will start and then promise to finish and I forget to finish. And I have actually brought this up to the management of the company. I said, I need somebody who listens to me at certain points and reminds me to go back to it. I need that help. And you know what they say? You know what they say? What you just said. Why don't you write it down?
2: That's good. Okay.
1: And you're right, and I will work on it, and I thank you for the tip. Where are you in Illinois?
2: Niles.
1: Where is that?
2: Northeast of Chicago, due north. I'm not a Cubby fan. I'm more of a White Sox, but you're not into sports, so you're not interested in that. But
1: I do know.
2: One comment I have to tell you is I really called because you got me thinking about the Swift and Travis wedding.
1: Yes.
2: And as I heard you talk to that one gentleman from the East Coast, it just dawned on me like a light bulb went off. She did that last wedding for her fans. She put on a song for them. She probably had the royal family at her first wedding with the daddy walking her down. And she loves her fans. So she will give them whatever she thinks they're looking for. And I think she really is a sweetheart. I mean, to be honest with you, I'm not a Swift fan. That isn't the kind of music I listen to. But I'm going to say this. When I heard you talking, I said, I have to stand up for her because I was ready to criticize her like I kind of get you're doing, and I was doing the same thing. I thought, oh, how disgusting, the red lips, the posing, the vamping. I look at him and I go, he doesn't look like he even likes that big red lip thing. He may like the jugs like you do, but I don't think he likes the red lips. And I personally, if I was a guy, that would turn me totally off. Do you like ladies with big red lipstick on?
1: Not those. No guy. Here's the secret. No man likes makeup. And the less makeup, the better. She is so made up that it's a show.
2: With him. She's screwing herself.
1: Yeah, it's... I agree with you, though. I don't think that was their wedding. I think their wedding happened a month earlier with Dad walking her down the aisle in a nice proper church in a suburb of Philadelphia. I think that's where she got married. And I agree with you. This was a show. And the confirmation is the way they staged the invitations. The D-list people came in at 2:30. The wedding was at 6. They came in at 2:30, then the next crowd at 2:45, then 3, then 3:35. Well, that's how Hollywood parties are done. That's how VIP parties are done, where the biggest people come in first. But if you're having a wedding, everybody is equally important that you're inviting. Absolutely equally important, of course. And the fact that she staged it that way, I'm like, this is a Madison Square Garden show, Ann.
2: She did that because she loves her fans. I mean, I have to side with her. I've watched her from afar, and I say, wow, this girl, she'll put herself out. She's always the very beginning of her entrance into what I saw of her. She always said, I love my fans.
1: That's right. I think you're right, Ann. I totally agree with you, and I thank you very much for the call. 800-848-9222. We're on the air in Illinois, in Chicago, on WGN. Edgar in the Bronx, welcome to the other side of midnight.
3: Yes, hi. Thank you, Walter.
1: Sir.
3: I just have two brief comments relating to Princess Di. I used to work at Harlem Hospital, and I was like the overnight manager. So Diana did come to New York back, and it was like in the 90s, I think. And she was scheduled to come to Harlem and go to Harlem Hospital. And I really, really, really wanted to see her. But I was, you know, working the overnight shift. I was so tired that I said, you know what? I need to go home. I'm in no shape to see Diana. So I went home and slept. And I turned on when I got up at 11 o'clock. I turned on to WINS, and basically they were covering Diana being at Harlem Hospital and the cheers and everything. And I felt so, oh, man, I missed this opportunity. And but anyway, it was not meant for me to see her that day. But the second thing, my partner and I, we went the last time we went to France. We've actually visited the site where that accident took place that eventually caused her to die later, took her life. That tunnel that they're talking about, it's more like an overpass, a long overpass. So when I heard she died in a tunnel, it gave the wrong impression. It was just like a long overpass. But the other thing that talking to the friends about Diana and that particular day that she died, the friends telling me that there was something very off, very strange about that whole incident, because you had workers working on the road, and they were, it was like she was, they were like laughing, you know, just conversing. And she, right there where she had that accident, and she was there with the emergency service, you know, taking care of her, to putting her in the ambulance to take her to the hospital. But my friend who I was talking to about Diana's accident, she said it's as if the people who were there, she was insignificant. And so, and the friend who was telling me this,

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2: The Virginia Lottery.
3: Walking around. And they say she died like a half hour, an hour later of internal injuries. What if this? What if she wasn't injured in that car? What if she was supposed to be injured in the car and she wasn't really? Well, then the conspirators had a problem. They said, we have to check you out. We have to take you to the hospital. This is an accident. We have to take you to the hospital. They put her in the ambulance, and they kill her in the ambulance.
4: Okay.
3: Because if nobody was looking concerned, maybe they had no reason to look concerned when they saw her getting out of the car, looking. Because the weirdest thing to me was she died of internal injuries. Well, she died of so we saw no blood, no bruises. We didn't see her limp. We didn't see her uncomfortable. She got out of that car. We saw that. We saw her standing outside of that car and all thought, oh, well, maybe she'll be all right. And then she gets in an ambulance a half hour after the accident, a half hour after the accident. They take her to a hospital. She died a couple hours later. Maybe they killed her in the ambulance, which would be pretty much the way it would work on TV.
4: That sounds very plausible, because it was something very strange about that whole incident.
3: There was. You're absolutely right. We felt it. We felt there was something strange. Edgar, I'm so glad you called in. Terrific call. Thank you very much. 800-848-9222 with Jeffrey in Queens. Welcome to the other side of midnight. Hi.
5: Hello, Walter. I appreciate his, up close, firsthand experience of the whole thing. That was pretty dramatic. But I just want to give him the fact that we've known for years was that the royal family was not about to have an Arab marry into their family.
3: Exactly.
5: How could he not say that? I mean, I love everything he said. He didn't say the most important thing. It's not a mystery. It's a well-known conspiracy.
3: Okay. He's not a newsman. It doesn't matter what he says. These are radio facts, and I thank you for calling. Walter Sterling and you, 800-848-9222, reviewing conspiracies and mysteries.
6: The idea that The Simpsons can't predict the future is one of the most popular conspiracy theories in the entire world. From future presidents to the God particle to virus outbreaks, they seem to have an episode for everything. Another one of the most famous conspiracy theories is that the moon landing was faked, even though we have photo evidence, witnesses, and moon rocks right here on Earth. 20 to 30% of Americans currently believe that Area 51 is housing aliens or alien technology. Another huge one is that airplanes are used to spray toxic chemicals into the atmosphere for the purpose of sterilization, reduction of life expectancy, mind control, or weather control, which doesn't make a whole lot of sense because the people spraying the chemicals would still have to breathe the chemicals just like the rest of us. The idea that the Earth is flat was debunked by the ancient Greeks 2,000 years ago, but still today, it remains one of the most popular conspiracy theories in the world. And finally, we have the 5G conspiracy, where people believe that the 5G electromagnetic frequencies from cell towers have the ability to undermine the immune system or control mind.
3: I believe that one. I believe that the 5G thing is beyond suspicious, makes me nervous. And there's a conspiracy about Noah.
7: I remember having a conversation with someone who was pretty high up, used to be at the CIA. Mm-hmm. And I said to him, I was like, yo, conspiracy theories, like, are these people real? Are they onto something? And he said something that'll stick with me forever. He said, at the CIA, we laugh at conspiracy theorists and all that, but he said, but we're also glad that they are as crazy as they are because of how many times they are right.
8: Ooh.
7: And can I tell you, that changed my perspective forever, because I was like, oh, we assume a conspiracy theorist is always wrong.
8: Yeah.
7: We assume they're always wrong.
8: Mm-hmm.
7: And then what he basically said to me was, no, sometimes they're right. But the stuff that they're wrong on is so often and so crazy that it covers the things that they did get. And then we just get to, that's why they'll never like confirm nor deny anything, because it stacks on itself.
3: Because there's always a part of it that's true, which is why they don't go away. A given conspiracy doesn't go away because there's always some part of it that's absolutely true. That's why it lives on. The other part of it is we don't know the rest. Not knowing the rest is why it continues.

0: continues to live in our brains. It can't settle down. The most important thing, though, in life right now is, do you realize this Sunday is the conclusion of the most important show on television?
1: Did you hear what Caleb just said? And the big announcement on After Sun? So much to unpack here, but let's start with Caleb. He said going into the villa, he had his eye on Melanie. He must just be dying that all of America was shipping them so hard. I mean, my own feed was filled with people wanting that to happen. But he did go on to explain that Sincere was his guy in the villa, and he actually spent a lot of time helping him figure out what to say to her. So of course I understand that him pursuing her would have maybe felt a little backstabbed. Especially because you can just tell Caleb is so sweet. But I do hate to think that there's a what could have been and what we could have seen. However, the whole situation was made better by his other comment. Ladies, this is your moment. He said he dates older. He just typically likes girls a little more mature. Ooh, I am concerned, sir, that this just unlocked a feral group of late 20-something ladies. Wait, also, Sierra and Teffy confirming for him that he does in fact have better vision than Kenzie, and him immediately responding with, well, that's why I saw things Kenzie didn't. Not Caleb with the one-liners. But the big announcement of the night is that for the first time ever, the Islanders will be doing couples karaoke. We're talking duets to love songs.
0: There was an amazingly brave bar that closed. Popular bar, Midwest City. Everything I'm about to tell you is true. Popular bar, Midwest City. This is something I want to talk about more tomorrow night. It's worth a good hour of phone calls because I heard about this and I said, how are they going to get away with this? How does this continue? They thought they did something good. No. Bar shut down. 6 months, paused, refinanced, reopened, popular bar. It's called Decades. They reopen with an age rule. The age says how old somebody has to be to come into that bar. All right, that's fine. It says 23. You have to be at least 23 to come into that bar. If you're a woman. If you're a man, you have to be 30. You have to be 30 to come into this bar. Woman, 23. Man, 30. Let's just think that through. The obvious top-of-line thought is a man doesn't reach maturity enough to go to a bar until he's 30 years old. Women, no problem, can go in at 23. That's one way to look at that. It is profound age discrimination. If it gets to court, it won't hold up. But now, let's go to the next level. It's also saying that here are 23-year-old women. These are mostly women then younger than 30, and here's a population of men who are 30 and older. It is hunting grounds for men 30 and older. It solves a lot of trouble. We know she's over 18, and we know she's at least 23, probably not older than 23, but the guys are all over 30. What women don't like to admit, but in fact is true, they want a guy over 30 because he's got some money, he's stable, he's got a decent job, he's over 30, he's a catch. He can solve a lot of problems. He wants someone who's 23. This is all wrong. This is hunting grounds for older guys to find younger girls. By definition, it is settled. They're not going to lose to a 25-year-old weightlifter. That 30-year-old guy is not going to lose out on that cute girl because there's a 25-year-old weightlifter there. There's a 25-year-old guy with a flat stomach that he hasn't seen in 5 years because he's making money. It will never last. But I find it a really disturbing sign. 23-year-old women, okay. 30-year-old men, okay. Many layers of trouble. It says a guy under 30 isn't mature enough to go to a bar. It also says there's a dress code. No T-shirts. Must wear socks. Must wear a long-sleeve shirt. Dress code. Woman can't wear torn jeans, cannot wear short shorts. All kinds of rules for getting drunk. That this will solve all of the social dilemmas that take place in bars. I think it's an amazingly bad sign in every way that a 30-year-old guy, he's old enough to get into the bar, but she has to be 23. And what does it do? It sets up the ultimate ageism, the ultimate age dynamic, that a 30-year-old guy knows that he's there to hunt, and he knows that she's 23 and over 18 and totally legal. She's totally legal. Older guys can hunt in that bar. Not a good dynamic. Not a healthy situation. Really bad situation. Have you ever heard of any place that had a 30-year-old age requirement? You got to be 30 to get into a bar. You got to be 30 to get into a bar. You got to be 25 to rent a car. And by the way, whenever anybody says, well, you know, you got to be 25 to rent a car, it's not true. 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
2: 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This is Moving America. Here's Jake Novak.
3: 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A number of reports from across the world suggest that the upcoming fifth-generation Miata will be the last that isn't an EV or at least a hybrid. But wait, are the folks at Mazda crazy? 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

0: I'm James Parker, and this is Florida Story. Thank you for our first Florida Story. This is near Palm Coast, Florida, a place called Flagler County. Flagler school bus driver goes through his morning route just fine, but when he comes back for the afternoon route to take the kids home, one of his coworkers notice he's acting a little drunk. So they go and tell the supervisor, and by the time she comes out there and stops him or questions him, he's already taken off, and he took off in the wrong school bus. So he goes over to the middle school, and he ends up picking up his 40 kids. They just say, okay, maybe he's in the wrong bus, whatever. He's like, get in anyway. So they're going down the road, and by the time they radio over to the middle school, he leaves again, and he beats him. And so he's just dropping the kids off as normal, and the sheriff's comes up behind him. And I guess they have a CB in the school bus. And so over the radio, they're asking him, hey, you need to pull over. You need to pull over. He's just ignoring them. They call him on a cell phone, and he doesn't answer that. So he's just dropping off the kids. And eventually a sheriff's deputy pulls in front of him and stops so he can't go anywhere. And so when they go to the little folding doors for him to ask him to come out of the bus, when he comes out of the bus, he's so drunk that he falls. This is like a movie. He falls, but he hits his head. And so they can't arrest him. They have to call an ambulance, and the ambulance takes him to the hospital. And he's in the hospital. He wakes up, realizes what's going on. And so he tries to take off, but he's still wasted drunk. So the cops catch him like a block away while he's stumbling down the sidewalk, making one of the worst escape attempts ever. So finally they cuff him. They get him in a car. They take him to the station, and then they give him the breathalyzer. And even then he blows a 0.32, which is 4 times the legal limit. Hold my beer.
1: Wait, hold my beer.
0: Hold my beer.
2: Hold my beer. What?
0: I'm just going to run this one by you. A Florida man leaves a bar, loses his car, steals another car, leaves it to get thrown into a house by a passing train, vandalizes a fruit stand, tries to steal a forklift, flags down a cop to help find his car, and it happened in Port St. Lucie. Hold my beer.
1: Wait, hold my beer.
0: What? Hold my beer.
2: Hold my beer. What?
0: There's a Mexican food restaurant called Tijuana Flats in Jacksonville, Florida. Looks sort of like your standard bar and grill. There's a bunch of TVs everywhere, brightly painted. Customer goes to use the restroom, and when he goes into the men's room, the light's off. Well, that's kind of weird. So he turns the lights on. There's a 40-something looking Florida man that is squatted in the middle of the bathroom talking to himself. So the guy says, are you okay? And he starts screaming at him. So he's like, you know what? Screw this. He goes and gets the manager. So the manager, David, he goes into the bathroom to try and talk with the guy. And I guess he's messed up, I don't know, on crack or bath salts or meth. This is Florida. Who knows? So he tells him he's going to have to leave. Well, the crazy Florida man says, I have a gun and I'll shoot all of you. He's like, well, now you really have to leave. And now I have to call the cops. So he goes and he calls the cops. And the guy comes out the bathroom, grabs one of those restaurant high chairs that every restaurant has, those big wooden frames, and throws it at him and bounces it off of his, you know, kind of his back or his hip, sort of. So the general manager, he's a pretty big dude, and the crackhead's not really that big. So the general manager, like, takes the high chair bouncing like it's nothing and starts walking toward the dude. And so he relents and sort of runs off for a second, runs out the front door, changes his mind, comes back in the front door. So the general manager turns around and says, what's up? The crackhead runs and takes a big swing at him. You would think if you're on crack, you're like super speedy and quick, but it was kind of a slow punch. And so the general manager, he does a 100% dodge. Like, he ducks under it, comes back up, and the crackhead pushes him, but it doesn't really hurt him. And the crackhead realizes, I'm not doing so good in my attempt here. I'm just going to leave. So then he goes out and he gets a gun out of the trunk of his car and starts waving it around in the parking lot. But the general manager's locked the door. The cops show up. And the crackhead runs off, and they don't catch him.
1: Wait, hold my beer. What?
0: Hold my beer.
2: Hold my beer. What?
0: For our next Florida story, we go to Disney World, where these two sisters, 29 and 31 years old, and I already know what you're saying. Yes, they're gorgeous, okay? But they're on a family vacation, and a whole slew of them went. Well, the grandparents stayed back in the hotel with the grandkids so the sisters could have a night out. And they go to a steakhouse, then they go to an Irish bar, and then they go to someplace, Cirque du Soleil is what it's called, but it's not a bunch of people flipping around in there. It just looks like a bar to me. And the word is they get wasted, absolutely wasted. And they kind of get loud and they start yelling at each other and arguing about something. So the manager says they have to go outside, and then they're outside yelling at each other. And the little sister pukes over by the park benches. And so the manager says, y'all are going to have to leave. And so while they're ordering the Uber, the phone runs out of batteries. So the manager says, all right, fine. I'll call you a cab or something. So the general manager's calling a cab. While they're waiting on the cab to show up, the girls start screaming at each other again. They kind of get in a fight, and both of their little sundresses rip, and one of them's not wearing a bra, so she's just flailing out in the wind. And the big sister takes a run, the little sister slips on the throw up, and they tackle each other and roll into the

0: the bushes, and they're separated by the general manager, and it says a male cast member, so this could be anywhere from like a Prince Eric to a Sebastian the Crab. I have no idea. The cops show up. They offer the younger sister that's totally flopping out there a blue jean jacket, it says. I don't know if there's a Marty McFly cosplay going on, but that's the story. Hold my beer.
1: Wait. Hold my beer.
0: Hold my beer.
2: Hold my beer.
0: What? For our next Florida story, this is a dumb one. This is in the Villages. There's a 64-year-old Florida man who just got charged by the FBI for voting twice. He's from Connecticut. He just moved to the Villages, and he voted in both places in the election. His excuse? I just wanted to vote twice. Well, you know what? That's illegal, Florida man. Hold my beer.
1: Wait. Hold my beer. What?
0: Hold my beer.
2: Hold my beer. What is it?
3: I'm James Parker. 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
5: All right, every night from 1 a.m. to 5 a.m., it's just you and me. It's just us. And it's the great shift. It's the best time of day to work for introverts. You and I don't have to deal with anybody. There's no one to deal with. We don't have to be nice to people we don't know or like, because there is nobody. There's no one around to have to be nice to. That's the worst part about working in the day, isn't it? All these other people at work being pleasant, and then you run into the guy who smells bad. There's always a guy who smells bad. And then the tchotchke lady. A person with tchotchkes at her workstation, many pictures, souvenirs from Niagara Falls, souvenirs from Orlando. Jay in Cincinnati, welcome to the other side of midnight. Greetings, Jay.
6: Great show, Walt. Thanks. Just to back you up, we had two really nice jazz clubs here in Cincinnati, and on both doors they said, men, you have to be 30 years old to come in, because people would dress up nice, they'd go there, they'd listen to nice music, have nice food, and the young men just don't know how to act.
5: How old did the women have to be?
6: There was no age limit on that, you know, because you know, men would bring younger women in, but on the door, and you know, the older men are going to spend some money, they act right, and they dress up nice, and they just know how to act.
5: I understand that, Jay. My feeling is that if there's an age limit, it should be the same for men and women. If it's got to be a 30-year-old guy, it should be have to be a 30-year-old woman. That's what I feel, Jay. And thanks for the call. Thank you very much for the call. It's been very exciting. I think tomorrow what we need to talk about is this age limit thing in bars. And also I'm going to give you 24 hours now to think about exactly how long the Travis Taylor marriage is going to last. I hope it lasts forever, certainly, but it's better talk show material if we can speculate. I'm Walter Sterling. This is the Red Apple Audio Network's. The greatest gift you and I can receive is a request for help.

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1: Bounced by Belgium. I'm Chris Foster of Fox News. Team USA is eliminated from the World Cup soccer tournament in the round of 16, losing 4-1 in a match where not much went right.
2: The U.S. tied the score at 1 when Malik Tillman scored on a free kick in the 31st minute. But 61 seconds later, Belgium reclaimed the lead when Charles de Ketelaar scored his second goal in just the 33rd minute. After halftime, Belgium made it 3-1 of the 57th minute before one more score during stoppage time.
1: Fox's Jared Max. The loss in Seattle means every host team, including Canada and Mexico, are now out. President Trump is in Turkey, just arriving for a two-day NATO summit, again accusing allies of not pulling their weight.
3: From defense spending to Greenland to not joining the war on Iran, the last year has seen plenty of sources of dispute between President Trump and the NATO alliance.
4: I just want loyalty. You know, we're so loyal to them.
3: Speaking last month in the Oval Office, NATO allies are promising to take on more of the burden of defending Europe. Secretary General Mark Rutte promises that is happening.
5: We are stronger together in NATO with partners to ensure the freedom and security we all hold dear.
3: In Ankara, Turkey, Jonathan Savage, Fox News.
1: Maine Democrat Senate candidate Graham Plattner says he is postponing campaign events indefinitely and considering

0: his political future, accused of raping a woman in 2021.
1: 41-year-old Maine resident Jenny Rassicot told Politico that 5 years ago, a drunken Plattner entered her home uninvited, then forced her to have sex against her will, a claim that Plattner denies. And the political fallout is ongoing. Allies like Representative Ro Khanna and Senator Ruben Gallego have withdrawn their support. And Senate Minority Leader Chuck Schumer joined a growing chorus of Democrats calling for Plattner to drop out of the race.
0: Fox's Max Gordon. Plattner has until next Monday to withdraw and be replaced on the ballot by a candidate chosen by the Maine State Democratic Party. 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
2: Hey, this does not look like this is going to end well.
0: That's Millie Alcock, Supergirl. The only place you're going to hear her from now on is here.
2: Hey, okay, this does not look like this is going to end well.
0: I don't think anybody else is fighting over Millie right now, which is wrong. Because Millie, who played Supergirl and was also on that very annoying series earlier this year called Sirens with Moore, that Moore woman, Julianne Moore, Nicole Kidman, and Miley Alcock. And Miley was actually her show. It was a story that was centered around her character. And the reason to have seen it was to see Miley.
2: Okay,
0: yeah.
2: This does not look like this is going
0: to
2: end well.
0: And then she went into Supergirl, which enabled me to crush on her every hour because of all the publicity. But they marketed that stupidly. That movie was marketed all wrong. Just now, I'm getting TikToks, Instagrams about that movie. And they're exactly right. They're exactly positioned right. Why didn't I get them before the movie? $175 million is what they wasted to market that movie? Where did that money go? No, I'm not kidding. Where did that money go? Did you see ads for Supergirl? I saw the cute trailer with the dog jumping on her. I saw that repeatedly, but I only saw it in theaters. And the way the economics go of pre-show screenings, they didn't spend money on that. They owned those positions anyway. Each movie company, based on the deal with the movie system, with the movie theaters that they're in, they already have those ads for their movies. For a couple years, I consulted the AMC theaters. Don't ask me why, because I can't even remember. But it was a lot of fun. And what I learned was that that system of advertising before the films is very complicated. When you go into the theater, there can be ads on, and the lights are up. And then the lights are like halfway down, and there are more ads. And then when the lights are all the way down, there are more ads. Each one of those lighting situations commands a different rate. If you see commercials when the lights are completely up, that's much cheaper than when the lights are completely down. And there are many rules about how many minutes can be sold before the movie. And then the weirdest thing is that each week that the movie's in that theater, the theater owner gets more money. It is in their interest to keep that movie in the theater. And yes, it's true that their real profits come from the concession stand. $90 for a box of peanut M&Ms is a little exorbitant, but they're stuck there and you know it. And that's the only reason they don't let you bring in food from outside. But you do anyway, because you violate rules. You're a rebel. You're a misfit. This is your mission. That wedding. Let's review that wedding, because it's vital to our career. All right. Now, Paul McCartney sang. And he was part of the entertainment after the wedding. He was part of the entertainment at the reception. This is what he said.
8: Music legend Sir Paul McCartney is said to have congratulated the newlyweds with warm words celebrating not only their remarkable careers, but also the love they have built together. As a wedding guest recounted the story to Tavies 87, McCartney praised Taylor for remaining grounded despite her extraordinary global success and commended Travis for his loyalty, generosity, and commitment to those closest to him. He noted that while fame may bring countless opportunities, a lasting marriage is built on everyday acts of kindness, patience, and mutual respect. McCartney encouraged Travis and Taylor to always make time for one another, even amid demanding careers. He reportedly reminded them that the strongest families aren't built by grand gestures alone. They're built by showing up for each other every single day. He also spoke about the importance of laughter, forgiveness, and protecting private moments together, saying those simple habits become the foundation of a happy marriage. Here's the detail that's got everyone talking. Paul McCartney, 84, took the stage at the reception and performed the Beatles' I Want to Hold Your Hand, a song he hadn't performed live since 1964, over six decades ago. According to a source close to the wedding, Taylor's mom, Andrea, invited guests into the reception room where the stage was set, and Stevie Nicks performed as well.
0: The bride's father is supposed to pay for the wedding. Did that happen? It was a $20 million wedding. Do you think the bride's father paid for that wedding? Do you think the Kelsey family contributed in any way? Travis is worth $80 million. His brother's got to be worth $120 million. They had money. Do you think they contributed? You know who should have contributed? You know who deserved the contribution? You realize that around Madison Square Garden, the three blocks around Madison Square Garden that matter, not the 8th Avenue one, which nobody understands, the one right around the garden, there are about eight bars. That is a popular bar block because of the garden, because of Penn Station, between the drunks coming home at night, going to work at night, and the activities there. Those bars are hot bars, and the height of the season is when? Right now. And then they were slaughtered. For the past week, the 18-wheelers with Taylor's set for her wedding. Yes, everybody needs to have a set for the wedding. It's tradition. It's tradition to have a set if you're a country singer. It's tradition to have a set for your wedding. Well, that took about eight 18-wheelers. What was the result? Those bars were shut. Those bars had no customers because nobody could get on the street. Nobody could drive on the street, and nobody could walk on the street. They had police barricades all around it. They wasted $26 million to charities. It would have been nice to know which charities got that money, because it may have inspired us to say, oh, how nice, that was very thoughtful. Maybe she gave $1 million to that charity that gives poor women wedding dresses or poor women business suits. You know about that? There's a magnificent charity that gives women who are struggling business attire to go on job interviews and be able to succeed on their job interviews. You know about that charity? Now, that's a good charity. That's something we need. A true feminist would give all of their money to that. A true feminist would give all of their money to that.

0: I suspect Taylor, if she knew about it, gave money to that. I hope so. But it's the bars around it that they should have given each $1 million to, because they were inconvenienced, their business was disruptive. And a disruptive business, a disruptive event to a bar or a retailer isn't just it's closed for a day or two. If you need a drink and you were going to your favorite O'Brien bar there, you needed a drink and you looked for another bar two blocks away. Gee, this is a great bar. I wish I had known about this. Wow, this is terrific. And then you go to that bar again and again, and O'Brien's loses their business forever. It's not a static situation. No marketing dynamic is static. Many a marketer or advertiser thinks, well, if I don't advertise this month, I'm going to save some money. No, you're not going to not only lose some money, you're going to lose some money because by not advertising, your competitors get to advertise in the clear. You're not advertising their message about your product, the same product, that gets advertised without any trouble from you. One of the geniuses of John Catsimatidis, and no doubt Margo with heavy influence, is he's running ads in the New York Post all year for the radio station in New York. For WABC. Those ads are running 5-6 days a week. I have to check and see what the ad is for tomorrow. I will do that when I have a moment to spare. When I have a moment to spare at some point during this 4-hour speech, I'll have a moment to spare. This wedding was over the top, expected, exactly what we would have expected until one event, until the tacky event appeared. The tacky event was the processional that she walked down the aisle to. She walked down the aisle not to Brahms something, not to Ode to Joy. She walked down the aisle to Wildest Dreams, a song she wrote. I can't imagine any other performer, no matter how successful a songwriter they are. I wonder what that caller thinks. No matter how successful the performer is, I can't imagine anybody else walking down the aisle to their own song. If I was the performer, I wouldn't want to hear it. I'd want to be able to concentrate on my wedding, not on how that song was being performed. But there it is. She walked down the aisle to Wildest Dreams, one of her B songs. Not one of her A songs, one of her B songs. Yes, it's her right, but to me, that's when we hit the tacky line. All right, now you've got 1,000 people. If you go to a big Hollywood party or a really big deal party and you get an invitation and somebody bigger than you gets an invitation, you don't have the same time of arrival. Did you know that? There are these timed arrival weddings that you and I almost never go to. Once I had the privilege of going to the Vanity Fair Hollywood party, Oscar night party, just once. And I went to it, and then I realized there were people who had been there much longer than me, and there were people coming in after me, and people coming in exactly when the Oscars were coming out. Well, those people were the most powerful. The Oscars were done, and then they go in. There was another group that watched the Oscars from the party. You never hear about them, and they're watching it on TV monitors and being served dinner. That's where I saw Keanu Reeves. Keanu Reeves sat at the Vanity Fair party through the Oscar awards, watched them on TV with his date, and ate dinner there. They had dinner for them. Well, it was the same thing with the Travis Taylor wedding. Yeah, you didn't all show up at 5. The wedding was at 6. You didn't all show up at 5. Some people had to show up at 2:30. The lower D-list people, they had to show up at 2:30, and then the next group at 3, and then 3:30, and 4, and 4:30, and 5. The big shots showed up at 5. That's when the big shots showed up. When did you show up? When you were at her wedding, how was it for you? 800-848-9222, 800-848-9222, Walter Sterling, Other Side of Midnight, from the Red Apple Audio Networks.
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9: Hi, I'm retired Detective Vic Ferrari. And on tonight's episode of Confessions of a Retired Detective, an NYPD off-duty police officer is charged by a bunch of catalytic converter thieves. She pulls a gun and fires a shot.

0: Walter's on the loose. 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
1: Florida's got Scarface in the south, Disney in the middle, Deliverance in the north, and a whole bunch of beer. I'm James Parker. 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
3: 800-848-9222 with Martin in upstate New York. Welcome to the other side of midnight. How was Taylor's wedding for you?
4: How was it? Oh, it was great. I didn't go.
3: Did you turn her down? Did you tell her thanks for the invitation, but no thanks?
4: Yeah, I said, I'm sorry, but I had other plans.
3: Now, what
4: dude,
3: would you...
4: I don't know a single song she does. I only know that she does songs that appeal to teenage girls. And Travis Kelce is in his last year as a football player. I don't care about them. I do not care about their wedding. I had a load of bums from Hollywood come in, and they tied up traffic. That's what they did.
3: For 4 days. They blocked off.
4: Yeah,
3: they blocked off for
4: several days. Yeah, they was inconvenient for people for a while, right?
3: The toughest cross in Manhattan is right there in Midtown. The height of July, the height of the heat, needing to get across town at that point, a popular point, was impossible for 4 or 5 days. So they could build a cheesy set and try to make Madison Square Garden not look like a set, but all accounts indicate that it still looked like a set.
4: It was so lame, dude. It was so... unnecessary. I think
3: right.
4: They already got married prior to this anyhow. I think they were married. This is just...
3: Me too. I think they were married already too. And the reason I say that is because of who married them. Adam Sandler, who was official something in some wacky church, he married them. He was the officiant. I'm like, no, no way. No, and no wedding parties, no mom, no dad didn't walk.
4: This is a big show they put on.
3: Dad didn't walk her up. Dad didn't walk her down the aisle. Her father, they are close. I don't believe that for 1 second. I totally agree with you. I believe that she was married before. They may have been married for a year before all we know. This is just a show. Thanks for the call, Martin. 800-848-9222. Thank you, Martin.

0: fun.
1: I'm watching. Listen, gentlemen, you know the deal, right? Like, we know what we got to do here. I only got one show. This is it. This is my career. Silas, welcome to the other side of midnight at 800-848-9222. Hi, Silas.
2: Yeah. As far as the other people losing money there, it's, we know she did it as a marketing thing. But then again, that's her whole perspective. She did it for marketing to make money. That's how she became a billionaire. But me, if I was the richest man in the world, I would never inconvenience people that way. First of all, you could have had it in Central Park. If Central Park was good enough for Garth Brooks to have a show with 500,000 people there, if it was good enough for Diana Ross to have a show, then why couldn't you put on your show wedding in Central Park and let the rest of us work? When they had the gay parade, I lost a few bucks making deliveries because they shut the entire city down. The cops wouldn't even let me go down the block and get my delivery. So I would never inconvenience anybody like that. And she could have still did a show at in Central Park and marketed it because she's going to market this show that she did at the Garden. So
1: I'm sure.
2: I just couldn't inconvenience people like that just because I'm rich.
1: Yeah. Exactly, Silas. That's why she did not allow anybody to bring in a phone. Nobody could bring in a phone because she didn't want anyone else shooting video because she sold the video rights to somebody. And here's
2: the Netflix or whatever, exactly.
1: Right, but here's the tackiest part. It is traditional at many weddings to give people who come to your wedding a parting gift, a nice gift for coming to the wedding, which I've always thought was insane. But anyway,
2: yeah.
1: Her parting gift, get this, the gift she's giving all of the people who came to her wedding is a exclusive link to a video of the wedding that they were not allowed to take a video of, but she's going to, you know what she's going to do with it. And I don't think, go ahead.
2: Did I make a point about it as far as the inconvenience of people in the city?
1: Go ahead.
2: The same with that. Whenever they have these world leaders come to this,
1: UN? The UN week. My kid went to elementary school across from the UN. That was terrifying because on the block in front of her school, which was facing the UN, on that block, get this, Silas, on that block, every 10 feet was a uniformed member of the United States Army armed. Every 10 feet on the block in front of my kid's school. And they said, well, you know, I said, I don't want to bring her to school here. Oh, no, it's perfectly safe. Mm-hmm. I said, yeah, it's so safe. They need to have an armed guard every 10 feet for two blocks in front of the UN. That is the dumbest thing. And then you'll love this, Silas. Listen to this.
2: Yeah.
1: So they have diplomat parking all around there. Most of the parking spots are for, quote, diplomats. And I'm driving around to drop off my kid one day, and there's an open spot, and it's diplomatic parking. And I pull in my car to get my kid to school. I pull in my car, I park there. In seconds, the largest black Mercedes you ever saw pulls up next to me on the street and says, you can't park there. That is for my people. My people park there. You cannot park there. I go, no, I'm going to park here for my kid. Well, I will have to call the police. I said, you know what? You call the police. You get the police here, and I'm going to tell them that I'm going to let my kid go to school here for 5 minutes, and let's see who wins. And he drove away. He knew he'd lose. He knew the New York City cops didn't want to know about him. Anything else, Silas? I'm performing a therapy for you tonight.
2: You win. Let them have their meeting on the biggest, most luxurious yacht out in the ocean. Nobody could bother them. Nobody could get to them. Have it out there. Have your luxury and all your big show of how important you are, and leave us alone.
1: Silas, you're absolutely right. Thank you very much for the call at 800-848-9222. We're talking about the travesty, incredible inconvenience, and general tackiness of the $20 million wedding. You and I are on WGN in Chicago.
0: Midnight Misfits, Walter Sterling, the other side of midnight.
1: Lou. My God, is it Lou, really, on Long Island? Welcome to the other side of
3: it's
1: midnight.
3: An alias.
1: How's that going?
3: It's an alias.
1: Oh, sorry.
3: Well, I had a Pepsi route, and there was a production company that blocked off a street, you know, for shooting. And I'm on commission, and I have a delivery. And I refused. You're not blocking me from making money today.
1: That's right.
3: I walked through. And they didn't stop me because I was adamant. And there were some cops there, you know, for security. You know, I explained the situation to them and said, how long is it going to take? I said, about 3-5 minutes. That's it. You know, they just try to take over. And, you know, besides the fact, when they have these productions, they bring in their own catering trailers. So the delis don't even reap any benefit, you know, from the production people eating locally.
1: It's worse than that. All of those bars on 34th and 33rd Street, lined with bars because of the garden and because of Penn Station, lined with bars, big packed bars. This is their busiest week of the year, and they were virtually shut down. They were virtually shut down. There were two people in each one of those bars because you couldn't even walk to them.
3: Well, I think Taylor Swift should compensate them.
1: Exactly.
3: You know,
1: $1 million
3: that's not going to happen.
1: $1 million each she should give them.
3: Oh, I offered them two.
1: Exactly. All right, Lou, you're a good guy. Thanks for the call. Thanks for the call, Lou. 800-848-9222. The horror of the Taylor Swift wedding, the inconvenience and the tackiness. Dumping tackiness in the middle of Manhattan. First of all, it's hard to be tacky in the middle of Manhattan. It's sort of the sort of thing that is embraced. But there it is. Now, I'm not done. You have to understand how bad this was. Imagine this. It's a $20, $25 million wedding. Both of you are insanely rich. What is the one thing you want to make damn sure of that that all of your guests have? Enough champagne. They ran out of champagne. You may think, well, they were being kind and thoughtful to their guests. They didn't want them to drive home drunk. There wasn't one person at that wedding who drove there. None. Either they lived in New York City and then went there by Uber, the good Uber, not the cheap Uber. They don't look for the cheapest Uber. They look for the really good Uber. What is that, Uber X? As in X funds. You have no more funds when you use the Uber X. Or they were limoed, right? Nobody drove there, and God help you, nobody drove there, and nobody taxied there because they were in Dior gowns, expensive clothes, tuxedos. They were well-delivered. That crowd was well-delivered. Now, do you know how many people came to that wedding? 1,000 people. 1,000 people were invited, and you know how many seats there were? Hot day, and an insanely long ceremony. Oh, my God, the worst wedding I ever went to. Maybe you went to a worse one. I don't know. But the worst one I ever went to was a Catholic wedding. I can't even get this out of my mouth. It was right about this time of year. It was 100 degrees outside. And this is hard to say. It was a high mass. For those of you who are not inconvenienced by Catholicism, a high mass basically is 5 times as long as a normal mass. You're looking at 2-3 hours. And incense, very big on incense during the high mass. Huge on incense. And it was an Italian wedding. High mass, extra long then. Around a Catholic church, in the church, are called Stations of the Cross. And at each station of the cross, there's some information about the Bible, about what the Station of the Cross means. There are 12 Stations of the Cross. Father Drucker, is that right? I think it's 12 Stations of the Cross. Well, what you do at those is you stop at each Station of the Cross and you say a prayer. These are not serenity prayers. These are long prayers. The bride at this wedding did the Stations of the Cross in 100-degree heat. She went to each Station of the Cross during the ceremony and prayed at each Station of the Cross. It must have been an hour doing the Stations of the Cross. Then we get back to the High Mass part. It continues to be a High Mass. In the Catholic Church, a wedding is a Mass. It is an actual service, and then somewhere in the middle you get married.

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3: 1,000 people for the Elton John Barry Manilow concert. She had 1,000 guests. She only put up 200 seats. What was that? What was she thinking? Now, many people who came in early, because the D-list people came in first at 2:30 in the afternoon, they threw their coats over those chairs, and those were their seats. Oh, no. When the A-list people showed up, the D-list people were thrown out of their seats, and the McCartneys got the really good seats. Now, I'm not going to argue about that. Who's going to argue with that? Paul McCartney deserves whatever seat he wants. He could have said, I want the garden. Give me the whole garden. And people would have given Paul McCartney the garden. How do you feel about this? This was a damn tacky wedding. For the money, this was a damn tacky wedding. I got a phone number. It's a live radio show. 800-848-9222. 800-848-9222. Your gut reaction when you heard about these things at the wedding. And then because the wedding list, the invitation list was a secret, did you go? If you told me you went, I believe you, because I didn't get the copy of the list. 1,000 people, 200 people got seats. The tackiness is right there. There were more things that I'll share with you coming up, because I know you have a job and you have important things to do. You didn't read up on this wedding, but I did. I'm like a $20 million wedding. The average price of a wedding today is about $80,000, which is a lot more than you paid for your wedding in Vegas, a lot more, or your wedding in Trenton. Your father wouldn't know. Your Italian father wouldn't know. But there it is. The splash of tackiness. I believe, as many do, that they were already married, and they had a very proper Episcopalian, Catholic-y wedding with a real priest, a real minister. Mommy and daddy, wedding, maids of honor, groomsmen. I bet you they had a real wedding a month ago. And then they did this event. Because what in her relationship with her mother, she has a profoundly great relationship with her mother, but even better one with her father, who made her rich. Yes, it was her hard work, but daddy watched the money. Usually rock stars, they don't have a daddy watching the money. They have a daddy stealing the money. But her father was a stockbroker. They always say, well, you know, her father, a stockbroker, as in that means he knew what to do with money. He was just a stockbroker. That doesn't mean anything. Now, maybe if her father was an accountant, that means more. But it was clear they've always had a good relationship. I can't imagine that mother and father would tolerate just sitting in the bleachers. They had to be in the wedding party. I think they got married a month ago. I bet they did. And also, I think they bought an estate in a suburb of Cleveland, Hunting Valley, which is exactly what you think it is, shrouded in trees and horse stables. Trees and horse stables. And I bet they bought that to appease the Kelsey family, which would live nearby, grandma, grandpa nearby in Cleveland Heights. And they're never going to live there. She's going to go there and go, wait a minute, it's an hour to get to my plane. The nearest private airport's an hour away. It's on the lake. I'm not going to the lake in February. It's got to be 20 degrees and 400-mile-an-hour winds. And I'd have to go through downtown Cleveland. I'm not going through downtown Cleveland. I'm Taylor Swift. Did your tour go through Cleveland? Did the Errors tour go through Cleveland? No. No tour goes through Cleveland. No tour goes through Cleveland. They're not going to ever live there. They may get a home to appease the Kelseys, but they're not going to live there. In fact, the only reason they'd have a home to appease the Kelseys is if Taylor was forced against her will to go there for any holiday, and then at least she didn't have to stay with the Kelseys. She could stay at a nearby $12 million mansion. I don't resent her for any of this, but when you reach that level, you can do things with elegance and taste. And this was a circus, and it inconvenienced not a couple hundred people in New York. It

0: and inconvenienced thousands of people in New York. Thousands. Way out of line. Just as tacky as hell. Well, wait, there's more. Their guests, after the wedding, what do you do after the wedding? What'd you do at your wedding? After the wedding, your guests sat down at tables, nice tables, and you were served food. And maybe you even gave your guests a choice. Maybe you gave them the choice before the wedding so that the fish or the chicken or the vegetarian meal could be all ready for you. That's not what they did. It was a buffet like at a Hyatt. Like at a bad Hyatt on a Sunday morning. A vision of hell right there. Oh, let's take the kids to a buffet. How'd that work out? At the Hyatt, it was like one of those. They had a buffet, and they were running out of food. And people didn't like standing in line. And again, they've been standing for at least 2 hours. Unless you were among the elite, you didn't get a chair. That's the part I'm like, they didn't sit to watch the wedding in a 20,000 seat venue. They only used 200 seats. Insane. I think she was married already. I think, and wasn't he married already? Isn't this his second marriage? Or am I just wrong? No, he had many parties. He had many hobbies. He had many side pieces. That's a pretty good description for Travis Kelce's relationships in the past. They were side pieces. But there you go. $20 million wedding, middle of Manhattan, at the height of the tourist season, on a three-day weekend at the 250 centennial celebration with the tall ships. Could there be more people in New York City? And therefore, could there be more people inconvenienced by blocking off the three or four busiest parts of the block at the height of the season, at the height of the day, at the height of the heat wave? Whoa. I think she owns all, owes, by the, did she invite Mayor Mondavi? She's a very big Democrat, you know. She voted for Carmella. Did she invite the mayor? We don't know who she invited. Did she invite Mayor Mondavi? Did she invite Carmella? We don't know which political figure she invited. But she invited Paul McCartney. And I bet that was an interesting conversation. Paul, hello, Sir Paul, I'd like you to be the entertainment at my wedding. I'd like you to sing She Loves You at my wedding. I haven't sung it since 1963. And now she could have paid him anything, but he wouldn't want to be paid. He didn't need any money. What would he have said? I bet you what he said was, look, I'll do it. This is the name of my favorite charity. I hope you could make a significant seven-figure donation to my favorite charity, Taylor. And I suspect that's what happened, that she made a significant donation to his favorite charity. And that's why he did it. These are my deep thoughts on the Travis Kelce, Taylor Swift wedding. What are your secret thoughts? My phone number is 800-848-9222, 800-848-9222. It was all quite ghastly and tacky. This is what one pundit says. Ready? Let's see what the pundits are saying about this wedding. The event was meant to be a magical celebration of Taylor Swift's love story, as well as an expression of her sheer clout and global fame. But guests at the July 3rd wedding have been complaining about post-event tacky, chaotic scenes inside, which saw the champagne running dry really early and long lines at the buffet food. I couldn't believe that there was a buffet at the wedding of the year. That felt like such a tacky move. Another guest added, there were slightly chaotic scenes around the food carts and all these amazing A-listers having to stand in line, which they've never had to do before. Plus surprises, like Julie Roberts was there in line next to Steven Spielberg, and oh, by the way, they've had a long-running feud. That's before you get to the cringe-inducing system, which ranked attendees from A to D according to their importance to the bride, and told them when they needed to arrive. Cara Delevingne was in first. She was a D-lister. Getting to Madison Square Garden at 2:30, 3 hours before the ceremony. It was a whole system. Actor Bradley Cooper and Graham Norton were not far behind, arriving at 3:30. Bradley Cooper not on the A-list. Taylor's best friend, Abigail Anderson, who she's known since high school, well, she showed up at 4:30. She showed up much later. Did you have this graduation thing with your wedding? 800-848-9222. Must discuss. The important guest arrived as instructed closer to the time of the 5:30 ceremony. A source said it was surprisingly chaotic inside. Arrivals were staggered, with people having to wait for hours with nothing to do. They didn't start pouring the drinks until 4. There were people who arrived at 2:30, but the drinks didn't start being poured until 4. People were twiddling their thumbs for hours. They couldn't bring in their phone. They weren't given a drink. If you were there at 2:30, you couldn't even amuse yourself by checking your phone. You were just standing around like a lemon, wondering what the hell had forced you to arrive so early. They had to give up their phone. Before giving up hers, Joanne Jordan, wife of personal trainer Rob Jordan, shared a look at the transformation of the infamously unglamorous venue. In one of the photos, they walked up to a large staircase covered with red carpet, which is surrounded by white and dark pink curtains. Well, that sounded like one of those situations where you'd be very happy that you were there and very unhappy that you were there. You were very happy to say you were there, not actually happy at the time. It was something for your grandchildren, your best friends, your neighbors, but not really a lot of fun. I wonder if they turned on the air conditioning. They charge more at the Garden to turn on the air conditioning. But I'm surprised you didn't go. You weren't invited? Anyway, what are your feelings? What are your thoughts about this? 800-848-9222. 800-848-9222. Walter Sterling, The Other Side of Midnight.
1: The Other Side of Midnight with Walter Sterling. And now, it's Unpacking Travel. 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

0: of the night. Expose Gentlemen's Club, Kearney Mesa. That's in San Diego, California. Monday morning burglary. In the middle of the night, it was a daring raid. Some feller, they believe a feller, because there was a mask on and a hat. Tough to tell. Didn't look like a lady. Got in, broke into the club. Well, actually had the key code to get into the club. Gets into the safe and walks out with a bag full of $1 bills. 25,000 of them, to be exact. Club owner, a feller of Italian heritage, Dino Palmiato, said the money was taken from the safe. Security cameras captured the suspect, who was wearing a bandana-style mask and a cap throughout much of the burglary. Throughout much, not all, apparently. They don't know who did it, but they realize it's probably an inside job, probably an employee, a former employee. A lot of companies, by the way, if you have money on site, if you have valuables on site, you have an employee leave even on good terms, you probably need to change the codes to everything. There's a problem with that, though, in the gentlemen's club industry. There's a lot of turnover because the dancers, you know, some of them dance just to make some mad money and then they're gone for a while, then they show up again and keep going. There are some of these dancers that we have learned that love to travel around the country. They love seeing the sights and smelling those smells, the scents of a different gentleman's club each week. They enjoy it, and it's a great way to make money while traveling this great country, celebrating America 250. Apparently, the feller knew how to get into the safe, got past everything. Dino Palmiato, he said the good news was no one else was in the building, so no one got hurt. Am I just a little ignorant here? Back in the day, I used to run a retail store. And at the end of the night, you'd go in with the cash and with the checks and all that sort of stuff. And you'd just bring it to the bank and put it in the drop box. And perhaps $25,000 worth of $1 bills is a lot to put in the drop box of your friendly neighborhood bank. Maybe you have to go there during business hours. I know business people who take the money home with them and then deliver it first thing in the morning on their way into the office. All I can say is that if you see some feller and all he has are pockets full of ones, call 911. This may be your guy from the champagne room with only fives. I'm Velo Hool, strippers on the loose, Walter Sterling. The other side of midnight, Red Apple Audio Network.
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2: St. Louis's Misha. Welcome to the other side of midnight, Misha.
3: Thank you. Thank you. Thank you.
2: Yes.
3: How are you?
2: Excited to talk to you, as you can imagine.
3: Oh, I know you are. I've got a lot to say.
2: Yes.
3: I've got several problems with this.
2: Give me one problem with the wedding.
3: One problem is how inconsiderate this was. You had a major wedding, a major event, where you shut down several streets in an already major city that has a traffic issue. And on a weekend that is a holiday weekend that's celebrating something, momentum, and you didn't think to say, hey, how about we do this next weekend?
2: So yeah, or two or three weekends later, after the 4th of July crowd has left. This is the busiest travel week of the year. Not Thanksgiving, this is.
3: This is the biggest. This is the biggest where people are outside roaming because it's fireworks. Everybody's outside. Everybody is outside. And you decided to, maybe she wanted it to be memorable like that, that people hate you now because you ruined their weekend.
2: What
3: happened to being with family on holidays?
2: I think she's so arrogant, it didn't occur to her. That's the date she wanted. That was convenient for her. She didn't think about anything else going on weekend.
3: And that's sad. That's sad that that's where we've come to, and people, like, idolize a person who has that mindset.
2: I agree with you.
3: That's one of the biggest issues that I have.
2: any other issue, Misha? Was there any other issue, Misha?
3: Yeah,
2: any other issue?
3: Like, how many buffets are still open?
2: Not many.
3: The only place I know that has a real, like, buffet and that's always going to have it is a hotel for breakfast. And most of the time I'm getting a bagel because you don't know whose hands have been all over that. And I don't care how many servers you have. Mm. That's disgusting.
2: I agree. And there's nothing more depressing than the breakfast buffet at an Embassy Suites anyway. It doesn't bring, right? Is that like the most depressing? We have to make your own waffle?
3: Yes.
2: You have to make your own waffle?
3: Irritating. Everybody hates that. And you're waiting in line and the waffles never come out right. And you really had a buffet. You spent $20 million and you had a buffet. We couldn't even get a good meal after standing and exercising for 7 hours.
2: Yeah, and they didn't give, they had 1,000 people and only 200 chairs. I'm like, what?
3: That's insane to me. That, like, it's just the sheer disrespect to caring about other people. You know, like, I, as a bride, worried about all of my guests. I wanted them to have a good time. I wanted them to, you know, not feel inconvenienced or be uncomfortable. This sounds like the most uncomfortable event you could ever go to.
2: Yeah, and you had to dress up.
3: Yes. Could you imagine being in heels and standing that long?
2: Just freaking horrible. Misha, you're the best call. Thank you so much for listening to The Other Side of Midnight and calling 800-848-9222. Thank you very much. Well, it's exciting. We can share about the Taylor Swift wedding and your deep thoughts. And then it triggers all of your thoughts about your wedding. It triggers all the thoughts about my wedding. And, we had a sit-down dinner, and it was served properly. The Other Side of Midnight, Red Apple Audio Networks.

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1: With friends like these, I'm Chris Foster, Fox News. President Trump's arrived in Turkey for a two-day NATO summit, meeting with allies he accuses of being disloyal for insufficient support in the military operation against Iran and not paying enough for their own defense. NATO is investing $40 billion over the next 5 years in drone fighting technology.
2: We know these are crucial capabilities on the battlefield and vital to our shared security.
1: NATO Secretary General Mark Rutte. Iran's military has resumed attacks on commercial ships in the Strait of Hormuz.
3: The Iranian government has repeatedly stated that the only safe route through the strait is one it has approved. The ship set on fire by a projectile today was transiting near the coast of Oman. State TV says the liquefied natural gas tanker came under attack after ignoring warnings. Iran suspected of attacking other ships that have sailed through that same area. Those strikes sparked retaliatory attacks by the United States. Iran then went after Gulf Arab neighbors in response.
1: Fox's Jonathan Savage. Maine Senate candidate Graham Platner has until next Monday to withdraw and let the state Democratic Party replace him on the ballot against incumbent Susan Collins. He is accused of drunkenly raping a woman 5 years ago.
4: While Platner called the sexual assault allegation by a woman who said they dated on and off false, GOP Senator Susan Collins said in a brief statement, the claim is appalling. Platner, in his video response, said he's assessing his candidacy.
5: We are taking the time to reflect on the best path forward.
4: Prominent Democrats pulled their endorsements of Platner, including Congressman Ro Khanna and Senators Chuck Schumer, Ruben Gallego, and Mark Kelly. Maine's Democratic Party also called for Platner to drop out. Grinnell Scott, Fox News.
1: Team USA's run at the World Cup soccer tournament comes to an end, beaten by Belgium 4-1 in the round of 16 last night in Seattle. 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
1: A Ukrainian woman identified as the main suspect in a bombing in Monaco last week is found shot dead in Ukraine. The bombing targeted a Ukrainian business tycoon with ties to Russia. He, the woman with him, and his son were injured. And now two men under investigation as accomplices in the bombing are in custody for the suspected bomber's murder. One, a Ukrainian intelligence officer, confessed and says he acted on his own without informing superiors. Raleigh, North Carolina's mayor is considering a curfew after what police call a teen takeover.
18: Mayor Janet Cowell telling local media that she's mulling the curfew for teens 17 and under after a series of shootings and chaotic events over the Independence Day weekend, saying in the interview that the city needs to talk with the youth, their parents, schools, and the broader community to understand the root causes and better coordinate strategies. An estimated 10,000 teenagers flooded Briar Creek and Glenwood South as businesses were forced to shut their doors to protect staff. Several fights broke out and 9 people were shot as thousands of teens swarmed into the commercial areas. All of the victims expected to survive. Sue Guzman, Fox News.
1: SpaceX officially joins the NASDAQ 100 this morning.
19: Elon Musk's artificial intelligence and rocket company will be joining the tech-heavy index ahead of the opening bell. The move comes just weeks after SpaceX's record-breaking IPO and follows new rules that aim to include newly public mega-cap companies sooner to the index. If investors hold some funds tied to the NASDAQ 100, they most likely will end up exposed to SpaceX, whether they like it or not. Mutual and exchange-traded funds with a collective $800 billion in assets track the index, and these funds were expected to buy by shares of SpaceX after yesterday's closing bell. Hillary Barsky, Fox News.
1: Tech stocks are down ahead of the opening bell on Wall Street. Oil prices are up. And again, our top story, President Trump's arrived in Turkey for a two-day NATO summit. I'm Chris Foster. This is Fox News.
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4: Tuesday, July 7th, 2026. I'm Jessica Rosenthal. The Save America Act is not dead, but keeping it alive further may require some reconstructive surgery as the president insists on a need for voter ID.
5: Going into your local Costco has more security than our voting systems right now, so it really begs the question, why not?
6: I'm Chris Foster. The Department of Government Efficiency, DOGE, is no more, but the idea behind it lives on.
7: Really, this should be looked at as something where it's, like you said, taking a chainsaw to it and seeing what works, what doesn't work, and then filling in the gaps now.
8: And I'm Carol Roth. I've got the final word on the Fox News Rundown.
4: Earlier this year, President Trump said he wouldn't sign an extension of a critical spying program for our intelligence agencies, and most recently said he wouldn't sign a new housing bill without the Save America Act, a law that requires proof of citizenship in order to register to vote. He mentioned it again during his July 4th speech on the National Mall.
9: We want to keep America great, and we will do so by approving the Save America Act, which means all voters must show voter ID. All voters must provide a little thing called proof of citizenship.
4: Senate Majority Leader John Thune said he doesn't have the votes to pass it, nor to do away with the filibuster to get it through. Senator Rick Scott of Florida told this podcast a couple of weeks ago, you don't have to nuke the filibuster, just enforce it.
10: There are 50 votes for Mike Lee's bill, which is the bill that's passed the House. What we'd have to do is, you know, let the Democrats speak, use up the filibuster time, and then when that's done, they would have a vote and it would pass with 50 votes plus JD.
4: North Carolina Republican Senator Tom Tillis calls this all theater. He says the Save America Act is dead.
11: It's quite simple. It's a math problem. We simply don't have the votes, and the Save America Act will not be implemented in time for this election.
4: The bill requires proof of citizenship to register to vote. Not all real IDs would be sufficient. Passports would, but the best bet would be a birth certificate. The verification requirement would effectively end registering to vote by mail. One House representative who's been a stickler for this bill is Florida Republican Ana Paulina Luna, who's called for the bill to be attached to other legislation if need be.
12: To say that this isn't germane to something called the National Defense Authorization Act, as a veteran, this is fundamental in securing our elections and has to do with national security.
4: Speaker Mike Johnson told Fox News Sunday the plan is to get this through a reconciliation bill so the Senate can work with it.
13: What we're planning to do is send over a bill that will be irresistible for any Republican. Really incredible piece of legislation that will get the job done, meaning that we will continue to increase affordability, we'll reduce fraud, waste, and abuse in government, and we'll secure elections. Every Republican would vote for that.
4: As long, he says, as it's packaged correctly.
5: The House and the Senate are two different monsters.
4: Former House Oversight Committee Chairman and Fox News contributor and host of the Jason in the House podcast, Jason Chaffetz.
5: In the Senate, you can take a person or two or three, and they can essentially block all the pieces of legislation. The strategy in the Senate is to attach it to something that is a must-pass bill. And so that will be really interesting to see the parlor games that happen behind the scenes. In the House, they've already passed it multiple times. But the idea here is to attach it to what's called the National Defense Authorization Act. You have to pass that. There's no way you're going to hold the military hostage on this one. But for Republicans, it's a big litmus test on the conservative side of the aisle.
4: Attaching it to the NDAA, what's the outcome of that? If people are so dialed into this and so insistent that this Save America Act not pass, does the NDAA suffer?
5: It would, but it begs the question, why? I mean, the Save America Act is very simple. Should you or should you not? The question before the senators, should you or should you not have to provide proof of citizenship in order to get registered to vote and show a signature when you vote that it is you, that it was indeed voting. Now, every other country on the face of the planet does this. You do it when you get on an airplane. You do it. They do it in bars all the time. Make sure you've got, I mean, going into your local Costco has more security than our voting systems right now. So it really begs the question, why not? And it's terribly popular. I mean, Republicans, Democrats alike, you can take any demographic you want. Overwhelming majority of people support this. So are they against it because it's Donald Trump is supporting it? Like, why? And I think that political pressure ultimately wins the day, that they can't hold back the dam that long. Like, why not do this?
4: Okay, but let's talk about what some of the criticism is of this, because even some Republicans are having issues with it. We know Senator Fetterman, for example, has said he's not on board with this as a Democrat from Pennsylvania. So let's dial into some of these things, because the critics say parts of this are too onerous, that people don't have passports, they don't have their birth certificates, married women might not have time to ensure their documents are up to date to vote. What do you say to this particular criticism, that the types of documents that should be accepted need to be expanded?
5: If somebody has an amendment to offer, go ahead and offer it.
4: Okay.
5: But I don't see any reason why we should hold back from the integrity of the vote. A lot of people argue, oh, it's ease, it's convenience, you don't want to displace anybody. I would argue that integrity of the vote is paramount. And it begs the question, why do they do this in literally every other country, where I would think getting to a place to verify who you are is probably a little bit more difficult than the United States of America. So I just think the integrity of the vote is paramount, and you have a significant number of people who are concerned about that integrity, and you got to be able to solve that. And it just seems so common sense to me.
4: Jason, the president has said he wants legislation that would end mail-in voting. So far that isn't in the bill. Speaker Johnson told Fox News Sunday they could consider adding more things into a reconciliation package, but he believes an ID requirement in order to register to vote would already do so much. But what about the president's call for an end to mail-in voting? Because that is pretty popular.
5: Well, I think if somebody, you think of people who are maybe receiving hospice care, maybe assisted living centers, there are parts, but there are ways to deal with that. We've dealt with this for decades. You can do an absentee ballot. You can do something where you go and vote in advance. Let's say you're traveling. We deal with it with our United States military, the hundreds of thousands of people that are serving overseas. We've dealt with this. These are not obstacles that are suddenly new and we don't know how to overcome them. I just think it's fundamentally wrong to take millions and millions of ballots, throw them into the wind with your local grocery store and furniture coupons and a discount at your local ice cream, you know, yogurt shop, and then expect that everything comes back exactly the way it's supposed to. And I believe everybody should vote same day, same time, same information in person with a voter ID. But not everybody agrees with that. But to suggest that there be no identification, that voter, you go to get your driver's license, you don't have to show ID to get that, and then suddenly you have the ability to vote, that's just ripe with fraud. That's just common sense.
4: What about this one other criticism of this is an unfunded mandate on the states? You're asking too much of the states to conduct these purges of their voter rolls. You're asking, you know, you're requiring states to turn over all this data to DHS. There's already been a legal fight over that, actually. How much do you think that complicates things? Do you think any aspect of what's expected of states should be changed or amended in order to get this through?
5: For a federal election, no. How they do the local school board race, how they do, a local election, go ahead and do it the way the Homeowners Association does it. That's their choice. But if you're talking about a federal race, United States House members, United States senators, you're president of the United States. Yeah, let's make sure the integrity is priority number one. And it's going to cost some money. But they have it. We spent $7 trillion at the federal government. We spend hundreds of billions of dollars in the states. The money's there to do this and do it right.
4: Now, Speaker Johnson said this past weekend he's going to try to put this into a reconciliation bill because of the math in the Senate. The votes aren't there. But what do you think the parliamentarian will say to this if reconciliation is expected to address budgetary matters and not legislation like this.
5: Yeah, so the rule is you can't legislate on reconciliation. It has to be financial. And so maybe they have a creative way around that. I would hope so. The NDAA is another path. It's just, it's something that the president is adamant about. Senator Mike Lee from my home state of Utah has been helping lead the charge. And they look over at the House, and it's passing on the Republican side of the aisle nearly, if not totally, unanimously. So what is up with these two or three senators who think, oh, no, this is a bridge too far? You know, why did they believe that? And you can't just give in to the hype and the anti-ID fight. There's a reason why so many people are fighting against identifying yourself when you vote. And it begs the question, doesn't that raise suspicions? It does for me.
4: We spoke to Senator Rick Scott about all of this. He says you don't have to nuke the filibuster to get this done. You can just require Democrats to talk, like enforce the filibuster. Do you think that that's the tactic that they should take, and how long would it take?
5: Well, it could go on and on, but at some point, you know, it's the Senate is either going to go into recess or they're actually going to do their work. And you think of Mr. Smith goes to Washington, you know, his famous scenes where he's out there till exhaustion and he collapses. That's the way it should be. That's the way I think America thinks it works. Right now, the Senate is very lazy. They just raise their finger and say, nah, I'm not going to vote for that. Well, you know what? Force the vote. Force the debate. There are rules. And I agree with Senator Lee and Senator Scott. You don't need to change or amend the Senate rules. You actually have to play by the rules that were originally set. And those would require the senators to go to the floor and actually debate. And if they don't, if they run out of debate and they run out of object, then at some point you're going to have a vote. And I think that's a healthy thing. You know, if it fails, then vote again and just keep doing it. That's the majority prerogative. That's the beauty of having the majority. But to just say, you know, we took a survey and a lot of people don't, you know, just a few don't want to do this. That isn't good enough, folks. They're taking a 3-week recess here around July 4th. They should be at work actually working on this rather than and trying to figure out if there's an amendment that gets us over the finish line. Do that right now. They're overseas. They're watching the World Cup. Come on. That's not putting America first.
4: We don't have much time either, creeping into mid-July here, and midterms are around the corner. I just finally, before I let you go, Jason, your thoughts on the president's insistence here. I mean, he is adamant not signing the housing bill, really tying future legislation and the success of future legislation to this Save America Act. What do you make of this insistence, even if that things like the housing bill are popular?
5: Oh, well, the Save America Act is highly popular. It's even more popular. And so every single poll shows how popular the Save America Act is. I love that Donald Trump, the president, will hold the line and say, nope, this is a priority. It's a priority of mine. It should be a priority for the nation. That is a prerogative of a president, and I'm proud and happy and glad he's doing it. I think it sends a strong message, and everything else on hold. But they should also get rid of those recesses, which the president can accelerate, get those people back to work, too, if he really wanted to.
4: Jason Chaffetz, Jason in the House. Chaffetz, thank you so much for your time. Appreciate it.
5: Thank you.
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12: Fast Report is live in the Air Supply Air Conditioning Traffic Center. Expect a higher level of service. Starting off the Tuesday morning drive with a crash in the Decatur exit from 11 northbound, a left lane on that ramp is blocked off. Got some police activity north of town affecting a stretch of 15 northbound up at mile marker 105. This week, Lake Mead Boulevard is blocked in both directions west of MLK for paving work, and MLK is down to one lane in both directions at Lake Mead. I'm Mitch Kelly in the Air Supply Air Conditioning Traffic Center.
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15: Good morning. It's Tuesday, July 7th. This is the Fox News Rundown. The United States run at the FIFA World Cup is over. Fox's Tony Genualdo reports.
16: The United States has been eliminated from the FIFA World Cup, falling to Belgium 4-1 on Monday in the round of 16. Belgium struck first in this game, but Mark Tillman for the second straight game scored on a free kick as the U.S. tied things up at 1. But 2 minutes later, Belgium took the lead right back.
17: Trossard to the byline, gets across, into Ketelaar is rising up, and Belgium retake the lead. Moments later, Charles de Ketelaar climbs the ladder, his second goal, and the U.S. right back where they were.
16: courtesy of Fox. Charles de Ketelaar with the goal. They would tack on two more in the second half as Belgium advances to the quarterfinals to face Spain. Tony Genualdo, Fox News.
15: President Trump arrives in Turkey's capital of Ankara today to meet NATO allies who've angered him time and again.
0: From defense spending to Greenland to not joining the war on Iran, the last year has seen plenty of sources of dispute between President Trump and the NATO alliance.
18: I just want loyalty. You know, we're so loyal to them.
0: Speaking last month in the Oval Office, security is incredibly tight here in Ankara, and security is the watchword of this NATO summit. NATO allies are promising to take on more of the burden of defending Europe. Secretary General Mark Rutte promises that is happening.
19: We are stronger together in NATO with partners to ensure the freedom and security we all hold dear.
0: In Ankara, Turkey, Jonathan Savage, Fox News.
15: Main Democratic candidate Graham Platner reconsidering his campaign after another woman accused him of sexual assault. 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
15: Senate Minority Leader Chuck Schumer and California Congressman Ro Khanna have all revoked their endorsements. I'm Sue Guzman on the Fox News Rundown.
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5: This reports live in the Air Supply Air Conditioning Traffic Center. Expect a higher level of service. Got a crash being cleaned up on the Decatur exit from 11 northbound. That's got a left lane on that ramp blocked off. Some police activity causing some delays on 15 northbound up at mile marker 105. Just the left lane is open through there. Service street accident southbound Eastern past Serene. That involves an RTC bus. Right lane blocked westbound Vegas Drive at Simmons. One also Tropicana at Boulder Highway. Mitch Kelly from the Air Supply Air Conditioning Traffic Center.
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8: I'm Charles Payne, and this is the Fox Business Report.
9: Crude oil prices have moved modestly higher after Iran's Revolutionary Guard fired at two commercial ships near the Strait of Hormuz. Chip stocks are skidding. Samsung is expecting a dramatic jump in its profit. However, Wall Street was anticipating an even stronger forecast. Nestle is changing some of its flavors to counter duller taste buds that can happen when its customers take GLP-1 weight loss drugs. The new flavors could include more spices or more pepper. The Trump administration has been looking into requests from corporations that they be allowed to pull back from reporting earnings every quarter and instead report twice a year. However, Reuters says an investment industry group is urging regulators to keep things as they are. That's your Fox Business Report. I'm Jenny Coselda, invested in you.

0: This is the Fox News Rundown.
1: This past Saturday, July 4th, as America celebrated its 250th birthday, the sun set on the Department of Government Efficiency. That was the end date for DOGE laid out in President Trump's executive order, signed on his first day back in office, naming Elon Musk as its leader. The goal was to reduce federal spending by at least $2 trillion. Musk, during a cabinet meeting last March, announced the discovery of fraud through the Small Business Administration.
2: We're handing out loans, $330 million worth of loans to people under the age of 11. I think the youngest, Kelly, was a nine-month-year-old who got a $100,000 loan.
1: Fraudsters harvested and used kids' social security numbers. SBA Administrator Kelly Loeffler introduced new age checks for loans. Musk spoke to Fox Business also last March about cuts to foreign aid programs.
2: We started looking closely at USAID because they were completely violating the president's executive orders to suspend foreign aid. But in our view, is a lot of corruption.
1: Some of his claims were debunked, like this one from Musk with reporters in the Oval Office last February.
3: We've seen just crazy things like the 20 million dead people in the Social Security database marked as alive, many of whom were receiving benefits. One person was 360 years old.
1: An old computer program used 1875 as a default birth year when it was missing or unknown, and there were dead people in the database from decades ago who appeared to be aging because their death year was never entered. None of those people were getting checks. Musk left government at the end of May 2025. By November, the head of the Office of Personnel Management, Scott Cooper, said DOGE didn't exist anymore with 8 months left officially. He says now efficiency is still the goal, but he can't make agencies stop spending.
4: We've set a set of rules and policies, and we are helping manage them. So think about us as we are a power of persuasion part of the government, more so than a hammer where I can reach in and make changes on behalf of an agency.
1: He spoke with Fox Business.
5: So as of right now, I would look at it more like a strategic reshaping than a return to the old status quo.
1: And correspondent Darren Botello.
5: Now that DOGE's formal mandate has wrapped up, agencies are filling mission critical gaps left by the massive cuts. So we're seeing this primarily at the Social Security Administration, which is bringing back staff to fix backlogged customer call centers, and the Energy Department, which really needs personnel to handle nuclear waste management as we continue with that nuclear mandate from the Trump administration to move forward in that direction.
1: Yeah, I mean, from the beginning, there are criticisms that these cuts were just too broad, that the

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1: Filling in the gaps now.
2: So President Clinton eliminated 30 years ago something like 400,000, 500,000 federal jobs, but he did that over several years, and a lot of that was just early retirement packages. So sometimes you do get administrations where they share this goal, and that goal is still obviously going to live on with the Trump administration. You spoke to somebody who's going to try to be instrumental in keeping it going.
1: Right. So we did the interview with one agency that is going to go look at what exactly is working and not working, but I do want to really put it out there and highlight the fact that they can't actually go in and tell, for example, HHS, you have to cut this. This is the Office of Personnel Management, by the way. You know, we spoke with them this morning and they were saying, really, we can speak with these agencies and we can suggest maybe we don't need this. Maybe we do need that. But they can't be like, you need to cut this.
2: Yeah. And DOGE never really had a legal mandate, right? It was just the heads of those agencies went along with it because that's what their job was under the Trump administration. They wanted to go along with what the president wanted and what Elon Musk wanted.
1: Right, exactly. They were more accounting. That's what the Office of Personnel Management is doing. Scott Cooper, he was saying that they're going to continue that on. Keep in mind, according to DOGE, they've already saved us $215 billion. Their goal was $1 trillion, by the way. But Scott Cooper said they're going to continue to go in, just like you said, can't force these agencies to actually cut, but they're going to go in and look line by line and say, hey, these five things right here we're looking at, do you need to continue on with these programs or can we cut it? But I will say that they do have a lot of influence. So like you said, they can't force them to do it, but they can highly suggest, like, hey, this looks like you really don't need it.
2: Has anybody tried to quantify how much of these cuts produce net savings after that $215 billion, after you also throw in, you know, severance pay and legal costs and, like you said, sometimes later rehiring and pushing costs onto state and local governments, for example?
1: I mean, the number that's really out there that they're releasing is the $250 billion. The $215 billion represents what they've cut, but that doesn't take into effect all the other, packages and payments that they've had to make out. So you're correct in that. We don't actually have a figure for that. We only have, like, the item agenda right. That they've cut. Also, I mean, the hard truth is that cutting administrative waste and clawing back unspent funds is just a drop in the bucket. To truly move the needle on our multi-trillion-dollar debt, Washington eventually has to reform mandatory entitlement spending, you know, so specifically Medicare, Medicaid, and Social Security. So really, until Congress tackles structural entitlement spending and pairs it with pro-growth economic policies, we're really just, you know, playing at the margins.
2: Yeah, and barely the margin. That was going to be my next question. As you pointed in your story, the national debt is $39 trillion, and even if you take DOGE, if that $215 billion is a true cut, that's like 0.5% of the national debt that's growing much faster than that money ever could catch up. So I just don't know what, if anything, at this point can stop this big a snowball rolling down this big a hill.
1: You know, and I asked Scott Cooper that because obviously $215 billion is a drop in the bucket, like you said.
2: I mean, it's better than nothing, but in context.
1: Yeah. His response was, obviously, you know, this isn't all for show. This is also to prove a point. This is how much waste, fraud, and abuse we have going on, and it needs to continue. So the $215 billion is not supposed to be looked at, well, wow, we eliminated, you know, all the unnecessary spending and fraud, you know, going on right now in the government. It's also symbolic to get the ball rolling, what it should look like in the future. So he did want to emphasize that it is being acknowledged that it is a drop in the bucket.
2: And even just politically going forward, I wonder if there's a sense that some long-term good will come out of this in future administrations from calling this stuff out and not just ignoring it and not saying it's inevitable and trying to root out waste and fraud as a goal that you should just have, period, all the time in government during any administration.
1: Yeah.

0: Exactly. Again, symbolic, but also literal. You know, $215 billion isn't nothing. That's what he wanted to say. But like you said, yeah, it's for future administrations to say, hey, you know, let's look at this. We don't need to spend here. We don't need to spend there unnecessarily, waste the taxpayers' money. Because at the end of the day, that's the whole point of this, is to root out the waste that are your tax dollars and my tax dollars that are not working for us. You know, that's the whole point. I also want to point out that the U.S. federal budget deficit is $1.25 trillion for the fiscal year. So that just goes to show you that the $215 billion is not only just a drop in the bucket, but doesn't even cover the amount of spending that we're outpacing, you know, for what's being brought in.
1: Again, not that money should be wasted and people should be stealing it. DOGE charter wrapped up July 4th. That was the schedule. That's what the executive order was, I guess. The work, though, wrapped up like 8 months ago in November. Was it mission accomplished, or was it, okay, now we can do this without an actual commission, or was it things aren't working out exactly like we hoped, so let's just kind of let it die on the vine?
0: So I covered this when it happened several months ago, as you pointed out. And the whole point was, I mean, first of all, like, you know, it's pretty obvious that when Elon Musk stepped away, it kind of changed things on the dynamic of the movement. But the movement did continue. It wasn't mission accomplished, because it's never mission accomplished until the Trump administration would say they've rooted out all fraud and waste. So no, the answer to that is it's not mission accomplished. It was more of a reshaping. Like I said before, not going back to the old status quo and just saying that, yeah, like Elon Musk stepped away, so maybe we don't have this, like, you know, pretty title of DOGE and it being an informal agency. But the movement will continue for what it actually represents. So to answer your question, no, not mission accomplished. Also, not the end of DOGE. It was more just like, we don't really need this fancy title. We can continue on with the movement on its own.
1: Darren, let me ask you just one more thing, since I know you cover, or I understand you cover a lot of regulatory stuff. The Supreme Court last week gave President Trump, or well, gave presidents, period, more control over independent agencies. And I wonder, in this case, the Federal Trade Commission. So what happens in practical terms for corporations and for us under President Trump, and what might happen under future presidents? I mean, let's say somebody, the next president or some future president, hates mega mergers and is very anti-monopoly or wants stricter or looser fraud regulations. Are we going to see these wild swings in policy now at FTC, or are there built-in ways under the law so it's just marginal stuff that presidents can really do?
0: I think it's marginal. I don't think that you're going to see a precedent or even a chilling effect. I think it's going to be, you know, very siloed. I don't think that we can look at this as like a sweeping mandate.
1: Darren Pitello, Fox Business correspondent. Thanks, Darren.
0: Thank you so much. I appreciate it.
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7: 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And by the first ever Infiniti QX65. The United States is out of the tournament after a 4-1 loss to Belgium in Seattle. The lone bright spot was another Malik Tillman goal off a set piece in the 31st minute, but the USA conceded what turned out to be the game-winning goal 2 minutes later. Belgium advances to the quarterfinals to face Spain. I'm Mike Conti.
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12: Asher Board is live in the Air Supply Air Conditioning Traffic Center. Expect a higher level of service. Little bit of congestion showing up now on 11 North through downtown. Past that, our lone freeway crash. Decatur off-ramp from 11 North is the location, and the left lane on that ramp is blocked off. Southeast accident cleanup, southbound Boulder Highway at Tropicana. Also southbound Eastern past Serene. Some police activity north of town has the right lane blocked, 15 northbound at mile marker 105. Mitch Kelly from the Air Supply Air Conditioning Traffic Center.
13: Fox News, I'm CJ Papa. President Trump arriving in Turkey, where he was met by that nation's leader, President Erdogan, as he stepped off Air Force One.
14: President Trump expected to allow Turkey back into the F-35 stealth fighter jet program. Israeli Prime Minister Benjamin Netanyahu, currently the only country, Israel, that operates the F-35 in the Middle East, does not want to see Erdogan receive these jets.
13: Fox's Lucas Thomason in Ankara. Russia's war in Ukraine will also be on the agenda. Ukraine's President Vladimir Zelensky speaking at the summit.
15: I want to emphasize this. Unlike Putin, we are not fighting this war for pleasure or for geopolitics. Russia brought this war to Ukraine.
13: Zelensky will meet with President Trump, who said yesterday he believes Russia's President Putin is under pressure to end the war. America's listening to Fox News.

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1: And Lukaku on the loose ball scores. Romelu Lukaku, the exclamation point for Belgium.
2: On Fox TV, the 93rd minute goal sealed the end of the ride for the United States men's national team, beaten in Seattle last night by Belgium 4-1.
3: It's going to be a hard one to stomach for this team.
2: All three host nations of this World Cup, the United States, Mexico, and Canada, all lost in the round of 16. Lone American goal Monday scored by Malik Tillman on a free kick. Tied the score at 1, but 61 seconds later, Belgium retook the lead for good on a second goal by Charlotte de Ketelaar. Earlier, Spain eliminated Portugal and Cristiano Ronaldo 1-0. That's your sports on the Fox News Rundown. Jared Max, Fox News.
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5: The 250th celebration of the United States of America on the 4th of July was absolutely spectacular. Unbelievable. Now, I get it. A lot of people want to complain, but we're going to let them go stand over there and complain from the Wrigley Field crowd in a fog, starting to sing Country Roads to the fireworks all over the country. It was absolutely wonderful. Patriotism, I'm not going to say it's never been higher. I wasn't home or alive, actually, when the boys came home from wars, that type of thing. And this weekend reminded me of that, because

0: People were just lined up. American flags were out. Parties were being had. People just enjoying the freedom that we have. Our great country, the patriotism, all-time high. For Outkicks, don't at me. I'm Dan Dockage, and this is Fox News Rundown.
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5: With the IPO of SpaceX on June 12th, there has been endless commentary on Elon Musk's status as the world's first U.S. dollar trillionaire. But in my eyes, his greatest accomplishment in wealth creation is not what he's done for his own wealth, but what he's done for others. It's been reported that in going public, SpaceX has created wealth not just for Musk, but for many employees. In fact, it's estimated that going public has made millionaires, at least on paper, of more than 4,000 SpaceX employees, which includes not just high-level executives, but employees in roles from cafeteria workers to contract workers. In a time when corporations are deemed, quote, greedy by the mainstream media and progressive politicians, where ownership of tangible items is being replaced by subscriptions, and where government deficits and Fed money printing have degraded purchasing power, it's refreshing to see loyal, hardworking Americans across job functions be able to participate in authentic wealth creation for themselves and their families. About a decade ago, Juan Hernandez took a contract welder job at a company with which he was not familiar, SpaceX. He was offered a stock grant as part of his SpaceX pay package, and now his holdings are valued in the seven figures. If that wasn't amazing enough, he shared an interview that his positive experience has led him to teach investing to his three children. Now, SpaceX may be the highest profile company to share wealth creation with its employees, but it's hardly the only one. Private equity company KKR, spearheaded by partner Pete Stavros, has made it a mission to share wealth creation with a wide variety of employees of the company in which it invests. One of several examples is when KKR sold CHI overhead doors to steel producer Nucor a few years ago. It was reported that the company's hourly employees, including factory employees, received between $20,000 and $800,000 before taxes, with $360 million total going to employees, the majority of whom were non-C-suite employees. Creating win-win situations is great for everyone involved. Employees help build businesses and are often frontline ambassadors. Having them have skin in the game is a low-risk way through equity or similar structures to create great outcomes for businesses, their employees, and their customers. Elon and his team are not just building rockets, they're building wealth. Other companies should not just study SpaceX's outcomes, but the incentives of the team that helped get them there. Hopefully, we'll see many more companies, whether startups, mature companies, or those that go through a change of ownership, let their employees participate in ownership and wealth creation. I'm Carol Roth, author of You Will Own Nothing. You can connect with me at carolroth.com/news.
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16: Talk in Turkey. I'm Chris Foster, Fox News. President Trump is in Ankara for a two-day NATO summit. The alliance announces billions of dollars in multinational arms deals as the president keeps up the pressure for Europe to spend more on its own defense. And he's met with Turkey's President Erdogan today.
17: Right from the beginning, good chemistry. We've had a very special relationship. Turkey has become, under the president, a very powerful country militarily.
16: There's some downtime next and a social dinner with the other world leaders. A hearing resumes in 2 hours in Utah about whether there's enough evidence to try Tyler Robinson for the conservative activist Charlie Kirk's murder.
18: Former State Bureau of Investigations agent David Hull testified that as they looked into the murder of Charlie Kirk last September, they were reviewing footage of what they believed to be the suspect's vehicle when they found out someone was turning themselves in.
19: Yeah, did you, at that point in time, did you receive a name from Washington County?
20: Yes, we did.
19: And what was that name?
20: Tyler Robinson.
18: Earlier in the day, Officer Chris Bagley testified he suspected the shooting came from the top of a building on the Utah Valley University campus, and dispatch confirmed someone had been seen on the roof.
21: The individual stood up after the shooting and ran northeast on the top of the Losi building.
18: Kirk's widow, Erica, and his parents are attending the hearing this week. Jessica Rosenthal, Fox News.
16: Team USA's World Cup dreams are dashed with a 4-1 loss to Belgium in their round of 16 match in Seattle. Fox Sports commentator Tyler Terrence.
22: Every single player showed up and had their worst game of the tournament individually, and it looked like that collectively. And it was such a gut punch for what otherwise was a perfect tournament for the U.S.
16: 2002 men's team was the last to make it this far before losing in the quarterfinals. Maine Senate candidate Graham Plattner was told to withdraw from the race by Senate leaders in the state's Democratic Party. He's accused of rape by a woman he was dating off and on 5 years ago. He denies it and says it'll take time off from the campaign for now. 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
23: 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Well, some of you were skeptical, but Consumer Reports just asked 120,000 people to rate every wireless company in America, including the big boys. Well, guess which company was the only company to get 5 stars in every.

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1: 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Expect a higher level of service. Just a bit of slowing on 15 southbound Charleston to Sahara. Dragging on 11 north heading through downtown due in part to a stalled driver past Las Vegas Boulevard that's on the right side. That's a real tricky spot. Not a lot of room to maneuver, but they're off as far to the right as they can be. Crash still being cleaned up on the Decatur exit from 11 northbound. That has the left lane blocked. You want to avoid Lake Mead at MLK all week. Lake Mead Boulevard is blocked in both directions west of MLK for paving work. MLK not much better. It's down to one lane in both directions at Lake Mead. It's going to stay like that until Friday night. Southeast crash, southbound Boulder Highway at Tropicana. Mitch Kelly from the Air Supply Air Conditioning Traffic Center.
2: From the Fox 5 First Alert Weather Center, I'm meteorologist Kendall Kim. The hottest week of the year so far officially underway. Your forecast high today in Las Vegas at or around 109 degrees. Temperatures will continue to build. We have not yet hit 110 degrees in the year 2026. That is expected to change as soon as tomorrow with temperatures at or above 110 degrees. Expected to take you through the entirety of your work week into the start of this weekend. From the Fox 5 First Alert Weather Center, I'm meteorologist.
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5: 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It's the Brian Kilmeade Show, 1-866-408-7669. We got Lieutenant Colonel Alan West and Dylan Nealis this hour. Kelly McEnany could be joining us from Fox and Friends. We had a bit of an incident this morning on the 21st floor. See if she wants to explain it to you, but she's still traumatized by it. Meanwhile, got to inform you that we got our own YouTube channel now. Everybody's talking about it. It's hotter than the Trump watch. YouTube.com/@TheBrianKilmeadeShow. Meanwhile, the President of the United States has arrived in Turkey, where he's doing a bilat and meeting with the press, taking questions with President Erdogan, taking a lot of questions with President Erdogan. And they don't have an interpreter now for the Turk.

0: They had an interpreter, but I think he just left. So, and when he talks, we couldn't really hear anything on Fox and Friends, so we had to fill that time. But I don't know what he's saying. But the president's being very candid about the tensions with our allies. He said France, Germany, England, they weren't there for us. And I didn't really need any help in Iran, but they made it clear they weren't going to help. Now, you ask us to protect Europe? Okay, I'll do that. But you don't want to help us out at all in Iran, where you really need Iran straightened out more than we need them straightened out. So, and it's got to affect you more to have a nuclear weapon than us have a nuclear weapon. And then he trumpeted his relationship with Turkey, saying everything I've asked him to do, he has done. So let's get to the big three.
1: Number three.
2: He sent a message back indicating that he would come over. And I said, no, don't come over. Like, I'm not in the mood. Don't come over. He came in. He just came into my house. It was unlocked. I live in an area where you don't usually have to lock your doors. I do now.
0: Yeah, that is the accuser, Jenny Ricoy of on CNN last night, talking about Graham Plattner, one of the worst human beings you could ever meet. Now we find out he's so embarrassing, is inexcusable, and this is easily foreseeable. Now there's a push to push him out. Graham Plattner, the phony oyster farmer with a history of abuse, and everyone's one scandal after another. The Dems didn't care, but now they're going to toss him overboard. The only person I want to hear from is John Fetterman, because he said ahead of time, this guy is a piece of garbage, and now Susan Collins will probably have a more formidable foe because he'll be kicked out within 5 days, because that is the deadline.
1: Number two.
3: You've been a great leader and a respected leader all over the world, and we really do. We've had right from the beginning good chemistry. We've had a very special relationship. Turkey has become, under the president, a very powerful country militarily.
0: Yup, President NATO, President off to NATO. He has landed. Looming issues. Got Ukraine. Of course, the Iran. Are the allies going to do anything? And they want to know if we're going to be taking our troops out of Europe or where we're placing them. It'll be a very interesting summit. I promise you, news will emerge.
1: Number one.
4: From the beginning, we didn't connect with the game. It was really tough from the beginning to congratulate Belgium. They were better than us. We didn't show what normally that team can show. And that is a reality.
0: That is the coach of the U.S. national team. Down goes the U.S. A woeful display in Seattle as U.S. hopes of a final eight appearance or a final four appearance or a finals appearance goes up in flames. We look at the run and where the team goes from here. First off, absolutely terrible if you watch some of that game. And again, we're monitoring what's going on with the Erdogan bilat and the president speaking right now. If anything comes out of this big, and before we go back to the World Cup, just let me tell you, the major issue right now is selling the F-35s and that jet engine to Turkey. Now, normally we would do that with a NATO ally, but we didn't when they went ahead and bought the missile defense system of Russia. We said, you can't buy this stuff from Russia. Those are the people we're protecting you against. That's the whole purpose of NATO. Soviet Union, Russia, same thing. So they went ahead and bought it anyway. So we said, we're cutting off the F-35 because we don't want to see our equipment mix and match with their equipment. So they, in turn, we've been in a standoff. So the president takes over again and says, look, they still want the F-35. I think I'm going to sell it to them. I think that's the announcement that's going to be made. And one thing they're going to come back with and say, I never really took the S-300 system out of the boxes. I bought it, but I haven't used it. Maybe that would be the compromise. Israel's prime minister told me yesterday on Fox and Friends, whatever you do, do not sell the F-35 to Turkey. Turkey's a great country. Erdogan's a terrible guy. That's where Bibi Netanyahu and Erdogan disagree. And President Trump disagree when it comes to Erdogan. Most people see Erdogan as a thug. And I think the president likes the fact that he's strong and has been loyal to him. But Turkey's also very loyal to Iran. And by staying out of it, that's as loyal as you can get. Now, back to the U.S. team, much less consequential, but just so disturbing. The U.S. is on this run, takes two of three games in the group session, knocks out Bosnia, man down. You would think against Belgium, a team they were favored to beat, they would at least stand up and fight. They didn't. They came out flat. Their goalie was awful, made one big save, Matt Freeze. Hard to believe he's the best goalie in our country, but he is, I guess. But U.S.-Belgium, it was a matter of minutes before Belgium got on the board first. Cut one.
5: Shot was blocked. A second follow-up is tipped away by Matt Freeze. That might be the best save Matt Freeze has made all tournament. It comes. Freeman blocks the cross. prevents the corner. It's infield. The U.S. is hesitating. A bouncing ball picked up in the box. And that's the opening goal for Belgium. It was De Ketelaere, first to react in there on the cross. The U.S. players froze defensively. And now they are in an early hole against Belgium.
0: So it's a clearing header to about the 20-yard line, at which time you got to run through the ball. That's it. I don't care if you're a great player, you're slow, you're fast. You see the ball, you run through it with your body. Instead, these guys just looked up, watched the ball bounce. Turkey gets it, serves it back in, shot, goal. And that changed the complexion of the game. But they would answer back, believe it or not. USA, Belgium, Malik Tillman on the free kick. Cut two.
5: There's a man lying down behind the wall, which means the wall can jump. Tillman over the wall!
0: So that was pretty cool. Tied at 1-1, not playing well. You thought, okay, that's going to wake him up. But 5 minutes later, Belgium answers with another goal. With this guy was just out jumped every American defender. And actually, the goalie, in retrospect, should have owned that box. You can use your hands. You go to the ball. You let the bodies fly. Cut three.
5: Trossard to the byline, gets across into Ketelaere. Moments later, Charles De Ketelaere climbs the ladder, his second goal.
6: Freeman is backing off. You've got support. Be more aggressive. They're both taking the same angle there, and Trossard is able to get down to the line. They're both making the same play, and that comes down to communication. But even at that point, Tim Ream gets beat at the back post.
0: Yeah, he just got beat to the ball, 38 years old. That'll be it for him, captain. Play well. But he was really exposed last night. Kelly McEnany is from a base, more of a baseball family. But she's always in combat, especially when you were press secretary, verbal combat.
7: Yes, right? Verbal combat. That's right.
0: And you said that the team, you look at it in the positive.
7: Yes.
0: You say, hey, they're well represented, very patriotic. They seem to really love the country. And that's a relief compared to what we've been dealing with Megan Rapinoe and her other teammates. Now, I wouldn't put Carly Lloyd in that spot because Carly Lloyd never bought into that. But teammates have done on the world stage in the past.
7: Totally. Look, you're the soccer fan. Yeah. You care about the sport play by play, and that is fair. And you want to win. And we as Americans want to win. I'm watching this from more of a cultural, political standpoint. And I don't think sports should be political. Megan Rapinoe made them political. But this team stood for the anthem. They talked about their faith. They were a great representation of America up until the end where Brian, look, in fairness, I didn't watch the game. But I have heard from more than just you that it was not the best showing for the US of A.
0: Yeah, and I think more people will tell you that, Kaylee. By the time you get to outnumbered today, I think you will change your tune.
7: Okay.
0: But I put it this way, I don't care about I know this sounds un-American. If you give your best, you leave it on the field, you hit a post, you lose 2-1. I get it. Sometimes you give your all and you lose by 3 goals. And I go, look, the other team was better. You let us know you were better than these guys. And then you let us know you're not going to beat these guys because you didn't show up. The only thing I care about in life is effort.
7: Yeah,
0: that's all I care about. And the other stuff, you know, you build skill along the way in whatever you do, what we're doing now. And then, but if you give it all and sometimes you have a bad show, it happens. But if you don't prepare for that show, that's on you. And so I'm not going to say, well, you had a bad day. You didn't prepare for your show. Well, I didn't really have the good questions. Well, why didn't you? Well, I didn't prepare for the show. I'm not going to make excuse for you. You blew it. But if you prepare for the show and sometimes you don't feel great and you go, I didn't do a good job on that show, but I tried. Let me figure out what I did wrong. But you can't say you didn't put the effort in. You put the effort into everything. You're the most well-researched person I've ever seen. Even when you were the press secretary, when you were on CNN as a pundit, you were ready for 9 arguments. Everybody was against you. Good training for Trump land.
7: Indeed.
0: Right? So
7: indeed.
0: No one ever questions your effort. That's the only thing. That's why I put winning and losing below effort.
7: Yes. My dad has a quote, and it's a great one. It's from a high school basketball coach. I don't know his name. Hard work beats talent when talent doesn't work hard. And I was trying to tell my daughter that this week. You got to work hard no matter what you do, because you can beat the most talented person if you just put in the hard work. So I get that. But here's a question. I saw some people saying this on X. Do you think they showed up and, you know, think about you're in your home country. Everyone's so excited. You're winning all these matches. You show up and you don't realize how much you underestimated this Belgian team. I think they read that they had 18. They've won their last 18 games. So
0: they beat them 5-2 last time. But listen, that same team, was down 2-0 to Senegal with 5 minutes left, a team they were supposed to beat, and they rally, got two fortunate goals, and they ended up surviving. I actually thought Senegal was going to give the U.S. a harder time. But, yeah, I mean, sometimes you do. But that's why I'm saying if that team is better than you and you get stripped to the ball, do you hustle back? You know, so, with you know, they're tall in the middle. They're aggressive in the middle. Does that mean you don't go for the ball?
7: Yeah.
0: So I watched that second goal. Was it the first goal? Well, the ball goes up in the air. Gets clearing head by the U.S. The ball drops down around the 20, and I'm watching two American players. All you do is run through the ball. You could be a 16-year-old Division II player, whatever, you know, you could be a club player. You just run through the ball, and then you bodies fly, but the ball's there. You're never going to get a penalty. But to sit there and watch it land, and Belgium. The Belgian player one times it over to the middle, outheads a guy where the goalie sits on his line. Harvard grad. He's too smart.
7: Yeah.
0: To sit on his line at that moment. Go take, you know, you take a man. You can use your hands.
7: I hear you trying to talk down Harvard as I sport my Harvard ring sitting right here at this microphone.
0: Another reason to resent the Ivies.
7: Yeah, exactly. Look, they didn't pull it off. It wasn't a miracle on ice moment, if you will. But yeah, I hear you. You got to hustle. Lawrence Jones was saying at points they were just lightly jogging places. So I gotcha. No A for effort for the team.
0: Understood. So let's talk about stuff that really matters. And the President of the United States, the tone that you got, Kaylee, when he landed, met with Erdogan, the body language, and then what we were able to pick up on Fox and Friends into our show on the bilat.
7: Yeah, it's interesting because, you know, there's this American media views this through the prism of, you know, strongmen countries and, you know, Western European democracies, and they're correct on that. But President Trump said, look, weak or strong, whatever, I get along with people who deliver. And we've seen that with the Turkish president. Is he a perfect guy? Absolutely not. Does he have all sorts of problems domestically with personal freedoms? Yes, he does. That being said, he's delivered for the United States when the president has asked, and it will be really interesting to see if that friendship can translate, because it is in Turkey, into kind of a conduit between the president and the European powers, who he is more hostile with, having Erdogan right there in the middle. It'll be fascinating 48 hours.
0: You know, I was thinking, too, he's the bridge to Iran because he has relations with Iran. He's also a bridge to Russia because he's got a relationship with Russia. And at one point, you got to think Erdogan is telling Putin, someone's got to tell him, he has no way out right now. It doesn't seem like there's any way out while keeping his fragile ego intact. Is there an off-ramp where he has somewhat of saves face in this situation? And we ended here. We're all spending, every nation is spending money for Ukraine, costing us money with Russia. And, you know, Russia is really terrible economically right now.
7: Yeah, this will be something to watch too. Erdogan kind of sees himself, I was reading, as this bridge between the East and the West. And you think about it, he's the only real representative of the Eastern Hemisphere in NATO. So he is in this unique position where he has these relationships, let's say, with Putin, that can be this kind of bridge building between the Western European powers, the United States, and the East, and as a representative of the Middle East. So it will be really something to see how that's utilized. It's a big opportunity for Erdogan to be a bridge builder, and we'll see if he takes on that role.
0: Before you go, and I know you get ready for Outnumbers. Is that the only other show you're doing today?
7: Only Outnumbered. They're back with you guys on Fox and Friends tomorrow.
0: That's awesome.
7: And Outnumbered again after that.
0: And Ainsley Zatto Weeks, always love when you fill in. Graham Plattner on the new allegations of rape, adding to everything else about this horrible candidate over in Maine. They got the Democratic nomination already, cut 30.
8: I wanted to directly address the troubling, serious, and false allegations against me. Any accusation of non-consensual behavior is categorically false. Regardless of the inaccuracy of the reporting, but mindful of the political reality it will inflict, we are taking the time to reflect on the best path forward for the state that I love, the people that I love, the movement I belong to, and the goal of defeating Susan Collins. Those were the goals when we launched this campaign. And they remain my goals today.
0: He's got 6 days to drop out, Kaylee, so they can put somebody else in there. Will he?
7: I'm going to make a prediction that by the time we finish Fox and Friends tomorrow, I think he will have dropped out. Party leaders told Punchbowl that they think he will drop out as soon as today. Look, maybe it's later tomorrow, maybe the next day, but you've got Chuck Schumer standing against you. You've got your allies like Ro Khanna, Elizabeth Warren. I don't think we've heard from Hakeem Jeffries yet, but you have the state party saying we're not going to throw money into this race. At a certain point, the political pressure is too hot, and I think he sent us a big signal yesterday when he postponed his rally. I think he's thinking long and hard about this. He's trying to broker to get a progressive in the spot if he steps aside, but I do think he ends up stepping aside.
0: Right, and there's a bunch of names we probably don't know. If you're in Maine politics, maybe you do. State politics, the attorney general, somebody's going to step in there, but not the 78-year-old, 79-year-old governor.
7: Yeah.
0: Who was running,
7: Janet Mills,
0: and Schumer wanted her to.
7: Yep, Schumer. Look, this is a big kind of look what you did moment for Chuck Schumer, because he wanted the governor. He warned against Plattner. He didn't get his way. And look what happened. It came full circle. Mm-hmm. Chuck Schumer was right after all. And I think it's a big moment for kind of the moderate wing of the party. But why did it take this long to dismiss the guy? The Nazi tattoo wasn't enough.
0: Socialist in Maine goes up in flames. Kaylee McEnany, we'll see you at 12.
7: Thanks so much,
0: Brian. We'll see you tomorrow morning. Back in a moment.
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15: 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Trouble on 11 northbound. You've got a crash now before the spaghetti ball. That's got a right lane taken away. You've got a stalled driver before that at Las Vegas Boulevard as well that's off to the right. So you're heavy on 11 northbound back to Eastern. Really, that's the only serious issue on the freeways right now. Just off of 11 northbound, a crash is still being cleaned up on the Decatur exit, and that's got left lanes blocked. All this week, Lake Mead Boulevard's blocked in both directions west of Martin Luther King for paving work, and MLK's down to one lane in both directions at Lake Mead. All that continuing through Friday night. Roundabout construction has the intersection of Pacific and Van Wagenen in Henderson closed through July 27th. Mitch Kelly from the Air Supply Air Conditioning Traffic Center.
16: From the Fox 5 First Alert Weather Center, I'm meteorologist Kendall Kim. The hottest week so far this year officially underway, bringing a forecast high today to 109 degrees in Las Vegas. Highs at or above 110 degrees expected the rest of this week. From the Fox 5 First Alert Weather Center, I'm meteorologist Kendall Kim.
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21: Hey, turning to the national incident, I don't know, maybe we'll bring it up at NATO tomorrow over there with the Belgians and everybody else, but I just hope the match will go on, everyone will be at full strength, and the winner will be the winner.
0: That is Marco Rubio before the game last night. By the way, classlessly, Belgium came out and did the Trump dance after they won and said, appeal this at the end of the win, which was a convincing 4-1 win for Belgium. I am big into when you get the win, you never put it in people's faces. And that is just classless. And I hope people remember that, too, because most of these Belgian players had great careers, but they're aging out. And I think we have a team that's aging up. In a good way, like coming into their own, except for, you know, certain players are in their late 30s, they're gone. But I think the future of that team is Sebastian Berhalter. This guy's going to be captain for 10 years. He's going to be Michael Bradley on a little bit bigger and faster. I just think he was so impressive coming off the bench last night, taking control and did this thing called shooting, which for some reason the team forgot to do. Listen, when we come back, I'm going to talk to Lieutenant Colonel Alan West about the decision by John Thune to finally give some money to Ken Paxton and get behind him at a fundraiser because they have to hold that seat. Even though they wanted John Cornyn, as did I, you got to get behind whoever the people pick. I think we agree on that. Do this for the Brian Kilmeade Show. Don't move.
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25: News. I'm Therese Crowley. President Trump in talks with Turkish President Erdogan, who's hosting the NATO summit on the balance of power in the Middle East, NATO and Russia's Ukraine war. Ukraine tipping the balance there with drone strikes, hitting Russian oil plants 200 times, knocking out 40% of Russia's refining, says President Zelensky.
26: Ukrainian drones broke through Russia's defenses and struck a Russian oil refinery in Siberia. And this is not an exception. It's the new reality.
25: President Trump says both sides want to end it. Maine Senate Democrat candidate Graham Plattner being urged to drop out 1 week to the deadline after new credible allegations from a former girlfriend that he raped her. Democrat Ro Khanna pulling his endorsement. Senators Gillibrand and Chuck Schumer pulling his campaign cash. 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
27: With
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15: 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Expect a higher level of service. Dragging through downtown, you've got a stalled driver on 11 northbound past Las Vegas Boulevard that's off to the right, but a bigger issue past that with a crash in the connector from 11 north to 15 southbound. Accident in the final clearing stages on the Decatur off-ramp from 11 northbound. That's had the left lane blocked. Mitch Kelly from the Air Supply Air Conditioning Traffic Center.
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1: From the Fox 5 First Alert Weather Center, I'm meteorologist Kendall Kim. The hottest week of the year so far officially underway. Your forecast high today in Las Vegas at or around 109 degrees. Temperatures will continue to build. We have not yet hit 110 degrees in the year 2026. That is expected to change as soon as tomorrow with temperatures at or above 110 degrees. Expected to take you through the entirety of your work week into the start of this weekend. From the Fox 5 First Alert Weather Center, I'm meteorologist Kendall Kim.
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1: Look, we're going to win one way or the other. We're either going to make a deal or we're going to finish the job, okay? And it won't be tough to finish the job. I'd rather make a deal because I don't want to affect 91 million people. We can knock down their bridges in 1 hour. We can knock out their energy supply, all of those big plants that they built, big, beautiful, modern plants. They had a lot of money. They don't have any money now. We haven't given them any money. But we can knock out their electricity and power generating plants in, I would say, a small part of an afternoon. Every plant will be gone. And they know that.
2: Yeah, but then they rocket our bases, which got a lot more damage than we were let on, and they hit our allies, and the allies like Saudi Arabia are so timid, and allies like Qatar are so worried, they have basically stopped returning our phone calls, not working with us at all. Saudi Arabia didn't show up at the G7, even though they were invited. We asked, we were using their bases, and they stopped letting us use their bases for Operation Freedom, which is why it stopped. And then they go and attend, send a delegation to the Ayatollah's funeral because they realized we couldn't wipe them out thoroughly in 2 weeks. So therefore, they were worrying and hedging their bets. Joining us now is Lieutenant Colonel Alan West. Colonel, do you want to give us an idea of what we should be doing now? The Ayatollah's funeral is not even quite done, and they already rocketed another merchant ship, droned another merchant ship in the Strait.
3: Yeah, I mean, this is, and it's good to be with you, Brian. Hopefully you had a great Independence Day celebration. This is the tough part when you fight half measures in warfare, when you think more so about negotiation and deal making and things of that nature than putting the pressure on your adversary. This should have been done back in, the March and even into early April. We should have been making sure that their military capability capacity for ballistic missiles and drones should have been, you know, neutralized at least. So maybe it's hard to eradicate it, but you can definitely neutralize it. And then you have to, as I've continually said, you have to cut off the means by which they can control the Straits of Hormuz.

0: Freedom is more than fireworks and celebration. True freedom is having peace in your heart, strength for your struggle, and faith for your future. I'm Henry Davis, pastor of the First Baptist Church of Highland Park, inviting you to worship with us this summer. No matter what tried to hold you down, God still has the power to lift you up. Catch us anytime, fbchighlandpark.org, where people are growing all of the time, and there's power.
1: But UAE doubled down.
2: Yeah, I mean, UAE doubled down, and I think the UAE, when you saw them pull out of OPEC, they understand that maybe we need to be focusing on our own energy independence and how we can make sure we sustain ourselves and not be a slave to this this cartel organization. But again, they're looking for the United States of America to be strong in this, and, you know, sitting down and having discussions, you're giving Iran an opportunity to be on par with you, and they should not be seen as being on par with us. And, you know, how they're trying to leverage things in Lebanon with Hezbollah and continue to try to prop up Hezbollah, that's another point of concern.
1: I want you to hear what General Jack Keane said. Cut 16.
3: You know the president. He's going to put up with this, and he already has a healthy dose of skepticism whether we're going to make a deal or not. And it's likely we're going to return to combat operations. That is the path that we're on, because I don't believe for a minute that they're going to meet all of the president's major objectives dealing with the entire nuclear enterprise, restriction on ballistic missiles, and support for proxies. I doubt seriously they're going to meet those objectives. And then he's already told us what the alternative is.
1: So, I mean, it's going to get late or early, as they say.
2: Yeah, you're right. And I think we should have gone in this knowing that they weren't going to meet any objectives, because they don't see themselves as being in a a horrible position. They still see themselves understanding the economic aspect here in the United States of America, understanding the political landscape here in the United States of America. That's what they're playing for. And that's why back when we began this on the 28th of February, we should have really sat down and broken this down by phases. And each one of the phases of this operation should have had measures of effectiveness. They should have had objectives, and we should have transitioned to the next phase based upon the 80% or 85% completion of those objectives. I just don't think that we were able to do that, or we did that. And too soon we start talking about, you know, we say unconditional surrender in one point, then we come back and we say, let's make a deal. And now we just continue to go back and forth like we're playing ping pong with these guys. And that's to their advantage.
1: Yeah, and we'll see what the resolve is. If they get to in November, they'll play in these games, but they know our election cycle too. Yesterday, to the surprise of nobody, a woman came out. Instead of just saying he harassed me, I guess that's okay in the Democratic world, now this woman came out and says, I was his girlfriend and he raped me. Her name is Jenny, goes on with Jake Tapper on CNN, and starts telling her story about Graham Plattner, one of the worst people, let alone candidates, you'll ever hear. This is her story. Cut 31.
4: It was at the end of 2021. It was a night where him and I were texting back and forth, and he had taken something that I said as an invitation, and that's not how he meant it, and I quickly clarified. And he sent a message back indicating that he would come over, and I said, no, don't come over. Like, I'm not in the mood. Don't come over. And I was more stern with that message. And then I didn't hear back from him. So I thought that meant he got the message or gave up on it or whatnot. And so like half an hour later, I heard a noise outside my door. And then he came in. He just came into my house. It was unlocked. I live in an area where you don't usually have to lock your doors. I do now.
1: Cut 34.
5: Is there any way that he thought this was consensual or no, just because?
4: I don't believe that you can think that scenario was consensual. You have to understand that wasn't, when somebody is repeatedly, when somebody in the middle of it says, don't touch me, like, that's obviously not consensual.
1: So she wanted to make it clear the New York Times didn't take her story because she said it off the record, but they characterized her story differently than it actually was. So she came out and says this. They got 6 days to replace him. But this is just a horrible person.

0: and who use PTSD as an excuse to act in an abhorrent way in many different ways. Your response, Colonel West.
1: Well, my response is that this is the Democrat Party understand that they've got to get rid of this guy. And you know, they knew all of this stuff. If they had done their own opposition research on him, they knew that these things would come out eventually, but they thought they could get away with it. And now you see people like Ro Khanna and others retracting their endorsements. So I don't think he survives the next 48 hours, and then they'll come up with a new rule or a new means by which whoever finished second to him in the primary will get to come in. Just the same as they just automatically replace Joe Biden with Kamala Harris. They just create these things, even though everyone was telling them the whole time that Joe Biden had cognitive issues, and they went after you for that. So now all of a sudden they realize how much in trouble they are. And I tell you something, Brian, I believe that they're going to start looking at some of these Marxist candidates that are winning these primaries. They're going to start figuring out how they can undermine them as well.
0: Maybe if they can organize themselves. But right now, the ones with the power are the Hassan Pikers and the AOCs.
1: They got the platform.
0: Yeah.
1: Well, they got the platform, and that's the thing. But, you know, when you think about that party, the Democrat Party, it's not about what they do that is visible. It's what the things that they do that are covert and invisible. And Graham Plattner is the victim of that right now.
0: So here is what Fetterman said. Cut 39.
2: I would really call Bernie Sanders to apologize for pushing this kind of predator more than anyone he helped him elect, and now apologize to the victims, especially the woman that she claimed that he raped her. So I don't know why you want to keep pushing these kinds of people.
0: Where's Bernie Sanders? Real quick, Colonel.
1: I don't think Bernie Sanders is going to come out and say anything like that. I mean, Bernie Sanders is the guy that says, you know, we need to go after the rich, but yet I have three houses. So he is not going to claim any responsibility whatsoever.
0: Go get him. Lieutenant Colonel Alan West, thanks so much. When we come back, we try to unwind what went wrong against Belgium with a guy that probably could have even been on the team. Dylan Nealis of the Red Bulls talks about what happened with their back line and their starting 11. After their 4-1 thrashing last night in Seattle.
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15: 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Expect a higher level of service. Very slow through downtown on 11 northbound. You've got a stall driver past Las Vegas Boulevard on the right side. But past that, a crash is being cleaned up on the ramp that takes you from 11 north to 15 south. Got a new problem, it looks like, on the westbound side of the Southern Beltway past Gibson Road. Traffic starting to bunch up in that area. Mitch Kelly from the Air Supply Air Conditioning Traffic Center.
16: From the Fox 5 First Alert Weather Center, I'm meteorologist Kendall Kim. The hottest week so far this year officially underway, bringing a forecast high today to 109 degrees in Las Vegas. Highs at or above 110 degrees expected the rest of this week. From the Fox 5 First Alert Weather Center, I'm meteorologist Kendall Kim.
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21: Richards beaten out of the air. Freeze has got to get there and deal with it. He takes it down off the chest to Tetzelaar, knocks it away. Tim Ream can't block it. And unless video review says this is a foul from behind on Ream, it is a disastrous stolen goal.
22: Takes a touch, hesitates on the left foot, doesn't want to hit it. And then Ream's trying to backtrack, do what he can to block the goal. Just an absolute disaster for the United States.
0: And a backbreaker. They were 2-1 down. They were starting to control the play. Belgium had not figured out what they were doing with an extra midfielder, I think it was. And they were starting to control Belgium, who was happy maybe to hold on to that one goal advantage. And then that disaster when Matt Fries comes out, gets stripped to the ball. When the shot goes in, Tim Ream had a shot on it, but fell down. I know it's not easy, but I just really looked at the effort there and was stunned to see the U.S. team mail it in. What does Dylan Nealis feel? Longtime player in the MLS, drafted number one overall by David Beckham over in Miami, and now starring as center back over with the Red Bulls in the MLS. Dylan Nealis joins us now. Hey, Dylan, welcome back.
23: Hey, Brian, thanks for having me on.
0: Hey, Dylan, I saw effort as a main problem. I don't think they went down on their shield last night. I think they just went down. What was wrong?
23: Yeah, I agree. I think that was kind of the biggest takeaway. I think some of those players are going to be a bit disappointed in how that game went. You know, maybe they're going to feel some regret in what you said, that effort that they put out there. You know, it is one thing if they went out with – I wouldn't say pride, but it looked like they were lacking a little bit. You know, just the whole game, they couldn't really get going.
0: So when that happened a couple of times, looking at that second goal, like on the cross, do you feel that isn't usually the goalie coming out owning that area at the time when that cross comes in, when it ends up being a header between the two backs in which Tim Ream got the short end of the stick?
23: Yeah, I think Matt Fries got caught on the near post, but I think his positioning was fine. I think they could have dealt with the cross better. You know, it was a 2v1 out wide, and they let the attacker, you know, kind of just serve up a very good ball. And then, yeah, you also asked the center back to maybe deal with the header too. So again, it's just those types of plays that really didn't go our way. And you were waiting for a turnaround, and it just never really came.

0: Is there anything Belgium was doing that caused the U.S. to look good and to look bad?
1: I think they just matched the United States, you know, athleticism and physicality. There's a lot of talks before the game with, you know, the lineup Belgium put out, and you know, they had some superstars on the bench. So everyone was kind of questioning that decision, but it turns out it kind of worked for them. You know, they put their strong, fast, athletic guys in to kind of manage that, and you know, I think they did it well.
0: Here's the coach after the game. Cut five.
2: From the beginning, we didn't connect with the game. We never were on the game. Even when we scored and we scored the goal, 1-1, we conceded in the next action. It was like, was really tough from the beginning. To congratulate Belgium, they were better than us. I think wasn't our day. That is, it's not to find excuses or not to find argument, because we didn't show what normally that team can show, and that is a reality.
0: What do you think about his evaluation?
1: I think spot on. I think the first sentence he said, they never really grew into that game. I think there was a lot of times where, I don't know if it was nerves or what, but players thought they were under pressure. They took less touches than they could have, and just some sloppy turnovers throughout the whole game, and they never really grew into it. I think the crowd obviously tried to help, but I think the players just were in their heads too much. So I don't know if the occasion was too big, but we have some players that play in big leagues and on big teams, so it was just a little surprising.
0: So when you, overall, when you look at this game, is there something about anybody who came off the bench that impressed you? But to me, I think that Berhalter is going to be the leader of this team in the future. He comes on, he just asserts himself. He's willing to make a mistake. He's willing to take a shot. He's trying to make his presence felt. Was there something about the way he approached the game? It showed me that there was a way to approach that game that they weren't doing, that it was less Belgium, more what the U.S. wasn't, when Berhalter seemed to make such an impact.
1: Yeah, I agree. I think all the subs did well coming on.
0: Reina too, yeah, right?
1: Especially Berhalter. You could just tell just from seeing him on TV, just the passion he brings. You know, after one of his shots that almost went in, just him pumping up the crowd, trying to get things going. He seems to be kind of the energizer bunny for the team. And yeah, I mean, I agree. He could be a strong player for the national team going forward.
0: So what are you guys doing now? Like, you guys are practicing now, right? The league has gone on, is dormant, but you're still practicing?
1: Yeah, so we took a big break kind of right before the World Cup started, but we're back training, and then our games don't start till end of July. I think July 22nd is our first game.
0: So, yeah, so you guys are back out. So the 22nd, the final's on the 19th, and you guys will be back playing on the 22nd. I know you're not a marketing guy. You're just playing. I get it. But is there anything the MLS could do to build on the attention? I mean, you got 18 million, 22 million, 26 million people watching this team play. You watch all these other countries play, non-soccer fans getting to know non-American players and American players. Is there anything out there you could build on with this?
1: Yeah, I know. It's tough, but I certainly hope MLS does. You know, I think it would have helped if the U.S. maybe put on a little better showing. And I think there's a lot of fans that maybe just watch this tournament every 4 years and, you know, don't bother, you know, looking into, oh, where can I watch more American soccer and all that. So I hope they can do a pretty good job of putting MLS on the map and, you know, gaining more fans, because there were certainly tons of fans, not only in America, but outside. And I think this could be a popular, very popular league, with especially the amount of superstars that are coming over here from Europe.
0: And lastly, Dylan, have you been able to check out any games?
1: I have not. I stayed away from MetLife, but I know my family went to a few. So they said awesome things about it. It was an awesome experience. I took a little break. You know, I had enough soccer so far. So it was a nice little vacation.
0: Right.
1: I watched plenty on TV.
0: Yeah, you're going to play right through the fall. Dylan Nealis with the Red Bulls. Thanks so much, Dylan. Appreciate it. Now go out and practice.
1: Thanks, Brian.
0: All right. Pleasure catching you. Got it. Again. So that's Dylan. Just a quick note, coming up on this Saturday, it'll be in Pensacola, Florida. History, Liberty, and Laughs, going to be streamed on Fox Nation. So I hope to see you in person. Just go to BrianKilmeade.com, and there's VIP opportunities available. We get there before the show and give you a preview of what's happening and take your questions about just about everything. Also, great dates in the fall from Westbury, Long Island, to Red Bank, New Jersey, to Clearwater and Jacksonville, Florida, as well as St. Louis, all with my United States book that's coming out. 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
6: They failed the test. I'm Chris Foster, Fox News. President Trump in Turkey for a NATO summit says in a way he was testing our allies, asking for help with the military operation against Iran.
7: Italy turned us down, and Germany turned us down, and France turned us down.
6: The president, meantime, tells Turkey's President Erdogan that he will lift sanctions for purchasing a Russian missile system.
8: President Trump suggested he wouldn't have attended the summit if his friend wasn't hosting. Ukrainian leader Volodymyr Zelensky could also meet with the president this week, and he wants more air defenses.
9: Russia brought this war to Ukraine, and it's killing our people. It wants to destroy our independence, and we are only defending.
8: In Ankara, Turkey, Jonathan Savage, Fox News.
6: Iran's military has hit two commercial ships in the Strait of Hormuz. No casualties reported. The last time this happened, the U.S. launched more strikes in Iran, and Iran retaliated with attacks on neighbors hosting U.S. military bases. Oil prices are higher today. A Senate candidate that's had a lot of Democrats excited may be forced out of the race by a controversy too big for party leaders to ignore this time. Graham Plattner is accused of raping a woman he was casually dating 5 years ago after showing up drunk at her house.
10: I remember just at first being like, hey, I'm not into this. I had recognized that he wasn't listening to me. It wasn't just that he wasn't hearing me or whatnot. And then I recognized his level of intoxication, and I knew in that moment I wasn't safe.
6: Tony Roscoe on CNN last night, Plattner in a video on social media.
11: Regardless of the inaccuracy of the reporting, but mindful of the political reality it will inflict, we are taking the time to reflect on the best path forward for the state that I love, the people that I love, the movement I belong to, and the goal of defeating Susan Collins.
6: The state Democratic Party can replace him on the ballot if he withdraws by next Monday. Well, no more World Cup for Team USA, eliminated by a 4-1 loss to Belgium. Today's matches are Argentina against Egypt and Switzerland versus Colombia. 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
13: 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Struggles continue on 11 North through downtown. You've got a stalled driver past Las Vegas Boulevard on the right side. Bit of good news, as a crash that was clogging up the ramp from 11 North to 15 South has been cleared away. 11 South a little bit slow around the Rainbow Curve, where you lose the HOV lanes for work down to South Rancho. Work crews have a small portion of right lane taken away on 215 westbound past Gibson Road. That's causing delays. Moderate volume 15 southbound Charleston to Sahara. Crash involving an RTC bus southbound Eastern past Serene. In Henderson, the intersection of Pacific and Van Wagenen is closed for roundabout construction. Mitch Kelly from the Air Supply Air Conditioning Traffic Center.
14: From the Fox 5 First Alert Weather Center, I'm meteorologist Kendall Kim. The hottest week of the year so far officially underway. Your forecast high today in Las Vegas at or around 109 degrees. Temperatures will continue to build. We have not yet hit 110 degrees in the year 2026. That is expected to change as soon as tomorrow, with temperatures at or above 110 degrees expected to take you through the entirety of your work week into the start of this weekend. From the Fox 5 First Alert Weather Center, I'm meteorologist just Kindle Kim.
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27: From high atop Fox News headquarters in New York City, the most approachable radio host in America. It's Brian Kilmeade.
0: Hi, everyone. So glad you're there. It's Brian Kilmeade back in New York, 48th and 6th, Midtown Manhattan. This hour, I'll do a simulcast on FBN with Stuart Varney and be joined by Nate Soros, the president of Machine Intelligence Research Institute, AI Research, and New York Times bestselling author of If Anyone Builds It, Everyone Dies. The worries they have about AI, whose stocks are going through the roof right now. We're also monitoring events at NATO, where it looks like President Zelensky is speaking right now. We did see on Fox and Friends today, as I was going through it on the air, we watched the president land, be greeted one-on-one by President Erdogan of Turkey. They get along great, at which time after they did the ceremonial greetings, they went inside and answered questions from the press. So we do have some substance, because the president likes to talk to the press, even though he's offended a lot of times by the tone of the questions, but that's, he's just honest. And now President Zelensky is going to be there. That's going to be a big thing, Ukraine. We'll talk about that. So before we get to your calls, which we will, let's get to the big three.
28: Number three.
10: He sent a message back indicating that he would come over. And I said, no, don't come over. Like, I'm not in the mood. Don't come over. He came in. He just came into my house. It was unlocked. I live in an area where you don't usually have to lock your doors. I do now.
0: I can't imagine not locking our doors at night. I don't know if there's any area in the country I would not lock my doors with, but that's the story. Jenny, his ex-girlfriend, embarrassing, inexcusable, and easily foreseeable, Graham Plattner, the phony oyster farmer, and history of abuse in every way, has one scandal too many, and Dems now toss him overboard. But he has not left the race yet. What does it mean for Susan Collins' chances of re-election?
1: Number two.
2: You've been a great leader and a respected leader all over the world, and we really do. We've had right from the beginning good chemistry. We've had a very special relationship. Turkey has become, under the president, a very powerful country militarily.
0: Yeah, president off to NATO, as I saw a looming possible. We'll talk about Ukraine. We'll talk about Iran. Are we going to get any help there? And the moving of our bases to maybe forward places like the Baltics and Poland and begin to get out of Germany. But the good news is everybody is spending more on their missile defense, on their defense overall, and they're buying a lot of the stuff from us.
1: Number one.
3: From the beginning, we didn't connect with the game. It was really tough from the beginning to congratulate Belgium. They were better than us. We didn't show what normally that team can show, and that is a reality.
0: Down goes the U.S. A woeful display in Seattle as the U.S. hope of a Final Eight appearance, a Final Four appearance, or a Finals appearance go up in flames. And that didn't, as if they played hard and were unlucky. They didn't play hard, and they didn't deserve any luck. Final score was 4-1. If you want to know how it sounded, how it started, well, here's the goal that I think broke everybody's back. So they scored 9 minutes in. The U.S. answered on a direct kick, Malik Tillman, but Belgium went up 9 minutes later, right here, cut three.
4: Trossard to the byline, gets the cross, and the Ketelaar is rising up, and Belgium retake the lead. Moments later, Charles de Ketelaar climbs the ladder, his second goal.
5: Freeman is backing off, you've got support, be more aggressive. They're both taking the same angle there, and Trossard is able to get down to the line. They're both making the same play. And that comes down to communication. But even at that point, Tim Ream gets beat at the back post.
0: Yeah. And then they gave up a disastrous third goal, and they would go on to lose. It's just such a shame because they played so hard against the odds and with a great crowd support. This time they had a great crowd support again, unbelievable momentum. But they absolutely were the flattest of flat on the field. Cut six, coach.
3: I think we need to learn. I think it's a process to learn. We need to assess that game, and we need to see why we didn't approach the game in the same way that the rest of the World Cup. Different reason. Maybe the explanation is so easy. Wasn't our day in a collective and individual. Of course, the principal, responsible is myself. And yes, we need to see and to check what we did, because it wasn't the performance or the way that normally we play.
0: Okay, a couple of things. Pacino, they got to try to keep him. They offer him a contract. I don't know if he stays. But as usual, when President Trump brought up to the president of FIFA about Balkan playing in this game and the red card being at least analyzed, then all of a sudden it was all about Trump. He didn't say reinstate him. He said, what's the rule? It doesn't look like a foul to me, and my friends are telling me that it wasn't a foul. Can you reinstate him? Well, he ends up getting reinstated. The appeal by Belgium goes by the boards. They didn't look at Belgium's appeal of our appeal being valid, so Belgium was ticked off. Maybe they got an edge. But as usual, people blame Trump. The latest, Will Leach of the Washington Post, cut 11.
7: Was this a momentum killer? I mean, after the whole Trump-Knicks thing, I sort of, all the New Yorkers got it in my head that Trump's a cooler. And did he basically hurt the vibes?
19: The vibes definitely shifted very quickly. This was an upstart team. This is always, the U.S. men's soccer team is not generally like most U.S. national teams. They're not the overwhelming favorite. They're the plucky underdog. They're the way that Americans generally think we are, but aren't. They usually are that upstart team that you can get excited about. that switched so much on them. And certainly, you know, this was a team that everyone was behind, knew that everyone was behind, suddenly felt was getting tough questions from all across the board. Certainly these people, you know, the United States soccer players, they play internationally. They know what everyone is saying about this decision and everyone was saying about their team. And they knew instantly they had gone from this fun underdog that everyone was cheering for and having these street parties cheering for to taking really tough questions and having the entire soccer world outside the United States furious with them and rooting against them. They can feel that, whether they will admit that or not, whether they'll say there was outside noise. They are part of the soccer world. They know, they play with the people. A lot of these people are teammates in with their club teams with the people that were trying to beat them, and they know how angry everybody is. So certainly there was a clear shift in the way that U.S. soccer was seen both before this and very much afterward, after kind of what Trump did.
0: Number one, there was hours for them to answer. They maybe answered four questions. Hop on the bus, your best friend, best scorer is on the team. That far outstrips any negativity that you might feel from the world. You got to forward the best player, your best scorer, who had multiple opportunities, unable to convert. But he did have three or four great opportunities. But now you have full strength, you're able to play. I just want to let you know, there's so many psychos out there that said, I'm not watching the game now that Donald Trump got involved. He didn't get involved. All he did was ask. So let's talk about serious stuff now. You talk about the president landing over in Turkey. He said, I'm only there because Erdogan's here. I was going to blow this thing off, but I know what goes into one of these events, and I didn't want to show him disrespect. So he showed up. And he went to NATO. And they're going to be talking about letting Ukraine get missile defense. Because basically, they are left, Kyiv is left wide open. They don't have enough Patriot missiles. And Russians are beginning to lose in every way. Over 30,000 a month. For every six Russians are dead, only one Ukrainian is lost. So he wants them to start mass producing Patriots. He's like, we will pay for them. Cut 26.
6: It is simply absurd that in the modern world, production has still not been scaled up to the level actually required to protect people from ballistic terror.
0: Look, it's a lot harder now than back in the World War II because everything's much more sophisticated. There's a lot of parts. So there's so much smart weapons and AI involved. It's harder. But what he's saying is, and I think this is General Jack Keane's idea originally, he said, give the Ukrainians the contract, the patent, to build temporarily Patriots or THAAD missile systems, and the extra ones we built, we'll give it back to you guys. Give them back. So hopefully they do it. So the president's going to clash on that. And he made it clear, I saw in his press conference, I was just taking notes before I came up here. He said, look, Turkey's done everything I've asked them to do. If people have a problem with Turkey, but they've been a good ally for us. You know who hasn't been? Germany, France, and Italy. They all turned us down for help in Iran before we even asked. And they denied us base access to our own bases. So that's the issue. He said, yeah, we're going to talk trade. We're going to talk Iran. And he's going to say that he's going to meet with Zelensky. You know, he's going to get Putin on the phone. Now, Turkey is a valuable player in this way. Yeah, they suppress free speech and it's terrible. They suppress the press and that's awful. He probably should have been ousted through a coup. But he found a way to stay in power. But he talks to Russia and he talks to Iran. So if you have somebody that you know that knows the person you're dealing with and you're not speaking to them, it's an advantage. So that's why the people that he is speaking to, he's disappointed because they haven't stepped up. And just because we have a historic alliance, it doesn't mean we're just going to just say, well, that's the way things are. Here's Mark Rutte, cut 27, NATO General Secretary.
8: As Ukraine continues to defend its sovereignty, allies and NATO partners must continue to ensure Ukraine gets what it needs.
0: Yeah. Can we do that? Everyone's paying now. We should be able to do that. Brent Sadler, cut 29, on how bad this is going for Russia.
9: It's no secret. The last few months, the Russians have been taking significant losses on the battlefield as the Ukrainians have changed their tactics. And I think this is providing an opportunity, an opening, maybe fleeting, but in the next month or two to try to get the Russians to agree to a ceasefire that's acceptable to the United States and also Ukraine.
0: Yeah. Ukraine's not going to give up any more land. The Donbass, forget it. They have by Russia waiting, they've weakened their hand, and they know it. They've lost dozens of refineries. Gas is going through the roof. They're running out of people. They're in Africa, basically duping people to fight for them. In Africa, even though they're a land of 150 million, they don't want to ask their elites to give their sons because they know that that's where the money is, and then it becomes their war too. Well, I have news for you. Your refineries are blowing up in major cities. They know they're in a war. So look at that. The other thing with Graham Plattner is it's an absolute joke. Here he is denying the allegations this woman, Jenny, had of her coming over drunk and raping her. Cut 30.
11: I wanted to directly address the troubling, serious, and false allegations against me. Any accusation of non-consensual behavior is categorically false. Regardless of the inaccuracy of the reporting, but mindful of the political reality it will inflict, we are taking the time to reflect on the best path forward for the state that I love, the people that I love, the movement I belong to.
0: All right, I can't even hear it. It's just a joke. Your movement is a socialist movement. You are a terrible person. You're lying about being a oyster farmer. You're lying about owning your own house. You're lying about being a working class guy. You're rich and you went to a prep school. Nothing about this guy is real. Does anyone Google anyone? And the guy that should apologize is Bernie Sanders, who has yet to run from that sinking ship. And you know who has run? Just about every sitting senator and congressman. Ro Khanna, who saw in that New York Times article that he was physical with women. Then it comes out that he's online with a teen on a dating site known mostly for teenagers up until like a month ago. And yet Ro Khanna is like, seems like a good guy to me. Elizabeth Warren, he's a real man. We're lucky to have him. Forget it. John Fetterman knows it. Cut 40.
12: Even those Pod Save America people that pushed that dirtbag, you know, and they dismissed those things in the New York Times article. Maybe they ought to apologize to the women that clearly they didn't believe or they dismissed that. I know Democrats that have, you know, back to back endorsed and got all in on Swalwell and were on the Plattner train as well, too. So maybe stop, you know, getting on bed with absolute dirtbags, someone like Plattner.
0: Listen. You know, no one's playing the perfect game in life. Nobody. I remember Barack Obama when he got in, they go, what a great record. Well, there was one land deal that he couldn't escape from. You know, you got Joe Biden has his son running wild all over the place. So everybody's got something. You know, you look at George W. Bush, they try to get him. Well, he was born in, you know, look at the Bush family. Was he really accomplished on his own? Everyone has some type of weakness. But I'm not talking, this is unbelievable. A Nazi tattoo? That should have been we're out of here. So it's just crazy. This is going to give the Republicans new life to hold the Senate and House, I think. What do you think? 1-866-408-7669. I'm outraged they put this guy forward, and I'm outraged that they're now jumping off ship and doing it as if we're doing the right thing. If you were doing the right thing, you never would have allowed him to be your nominee. And because he was willing to be a communist, the DSA got behind him. 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
18: 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Freeway Service Patrol has joined a stall driver on 11 northbound past Las Vegas Boulevard. That's on the right side. Driver's tapping the brakes to get a look at it. No real serious delay through the area, though. Bunched up a bit on 15 southbound from Charleston down to Sahara. Overall, the freeways, though, very quiet. Lake Mead and MLK is an intersection to avoid this week. In fact, Lake Mead is blocked in both directions west of Lake Mead for paving work, while MLK is down to one lane in both directions at Lake Mead, and it's going to stay like that until Friday night around 9 o'clock. New Central Valley injury accident northbound Jones past Washington. Mitch Kelly from the Air Supply Air Conditioning Traffic Center.
20: From the Fox 5 First Alert Weather Center, I'm meteorologist Kendall Kim. The hottest week so far this year officially underway, bringing a forecast high today to 109 degrees in Las Vegas. Highs at or above 110 degrees expected the rest of this week. From the Fox 5 First Alert Weather Center, I'm meteorologist Kendall Kim.
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1: Hey, we are back. 1-866-408-7669. I just got to remind you, coming up on Saturday night, I want to see you in Pensacola, Florida. 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A show loosely scripted, everyone's different, streamed on Fox Nation. Adam, you're over in Hartford. Adam, what's going on?
2: Yeah, I want to talk a little bit about the Graham Plattner situation. It seems like the Democratic Party saw him as some great savior to save the Senate or help them win the Senate, but, man, he's got dirt all over him.
1: One of the worst candidates I've ever seen, Adam. As soon as you hear about the tattoo, we should have been done. And then he's on a communist. He's calling himself a communist. He's talking about a Purple Heart recipient that should be dead. Talk about the army full of fat slobs. The horrible thing that the guy was saying about women. The fact that he's on a website that's mostly for single teens. I mean, how many things can go wrong with any one candidate?
2: That's pretty sick. But let me ask you this. Right now, are Hakeem Jeffries and Cory Booker, are they standing behind him still?
1: You know what? I don't think Cory Booker ever was there to his defense. I think about 3 weeks ago he was asked and he said, look, I haven't evaluated yet whether I'm going to endorse him or not. Now, Hakeem Jeffries, I don't think has jumped off the bandwagon yet. I think he's still there. You know what's sickening, Adam? The guy that threw this guy at us is Bernie Sanders. And he is still, as far as we know, standing by him. I mean, does this guy have any integrity at all?
2: No, none at all. Terrible.
1: Yep. Thanks so much for the call. I want you to hear a little of her story. This woman, Jenny, who dated him for a while, says, my thing is, I like his politics. I just don't like him as a person, having dated him. By the way, I don't know who you are to ever date a clown like this who can't take a shower, has a Nazi tattoo, and doesn't seem to have a job. Cut 34.
3: Is there any way that he thought this was consensual or no? Just because...
4: I don't believe that you can think that scenario was consensual. You have to understand that wasn't when somebody is repeatedly... I mean, when somebody in the middle of it says, don't touch me, like, that's obviously not consensual.
1: Drunk, broke into her house, doors were open, and said, basically raped her. Why she waited so long, that's up to her. I'm not going to get into that. That's way over my pay grade, my expertise. But they have 6 days to replace him. If she waited 6 days, they couldn't replace him. Susan Collins was up already on him. So I don't know. I also wonder about these forces. I knew Eric Swalwell was just a terrible person. I had no idea the degree. But why does it all come out right before the primary? Why does this come out right before the primary? I mean, they knew this guy was running for about 8 months now. So I do wonder about the timing. Not that I doubt her. I have no reason not to believe her. But I'm wondering why she just didn't give the story to the New York Times when the New York Times asked, or the New York Times squashed the story, because this would have killed his candidacy. You listen to Brian Kilmeade.
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6: Fox News, I'm CJ Papa. The military band playing, featuring a 21-gun salute when President Trump arrived at the presidential compound in Turkey. President Trump and President Erdogan holding court, a major topic, F-35 U.S. fighter jets.
7: We have a better relationship with Turkey, and Turkey's been in many ways much more loyal than other countries that we think would be loyal. So, yeah, it's something certainly we would consider. It's a great plane.
6: Yeah, so the big meeting with NATO allies.
8: Other issues looming over the summit, the future of U.S. forces in Europe, Ukraine, also Iran.
6: Fox's Lucas Tomlinson in Turkey. Prince Harry and other celebrities losing in a final lawsuit with British tabloids. Judge finds he did not prove his privacy invasion claims against the publisher of the Daily Mail. 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
8: Fast reporters live in the Air Supply Air Conditioning Traffic Center. Expect a higher level of service. New trouble on 15 southbound, a crash between Charleston and Sahara. That's got the far right lane blocked. Sluggish on 11 northbound trying to get through downtown. You still have a stalled driver getting helped out by Freeway Service Patrol. They've been off to the right for quite some time. On 11 southbound, the braking starts now at Cheyenne, continues all the way down to Jones, where you lose the HOV lanes for work down to South Rancho. They're blocked in both directions of 11 between Jones and South Rancho through September. Just learning of a new crash now on the westbound Southern Beltway at Stephanie. That's got a left lane blocked. On the surface streets, new Northwest injury accident, Grand Montecito, south of Deer Springs. I'm Mitch Kelly in the Air Supply Air Conditioning Traffic Center.
9: From the Fox 5 First Alert Weather Center, I'm meteorologist Kendall Kim. The hottest week of the year so far officially underway. Your forecast high today in Las Vegas at or around 109 degrees. Temperatures will continue to build. We have not yet hit 110 degrees in the year 2026. That is expected to change as soon as tomorrow with temperatures at or above 110 degrees. Expected to take you through the entirety of your work week into the start of this weekend. From the Fox 5 First Alert Weather Center, I'm meteorologist Kendall Kim.
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11: Why are people moving to a country if their goal is to instill the values from the country they came from rather than assimilate into, I believe, Western culture, civilization that is far more in keeping with what I believe is God's intention, which is that we are meant to live in freedom, but you have to embrace freedom to live in it. 10% of Europe thinks that America has abandoned them. 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Where is their moral compass?
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11: All right, inflation fears are back as the Treasury yields now hit their highest levels in nearly 20 years. 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
0: The talk show that's getting you talking. You're with Brian Kilmeade.
14: The administration's concerns are not frivolous. Anthropic appears to have made real mistakes. A Washington Post report suggested that it expanded access to Mythos beyond what officials believed had been approved and moved too slowly in responding to concerns about who was being allowed to use it. Intelligence agencies reportedly favored a tougher approach. But that is precisely why process matters. When a technology becomes this consequential, decisions cannot be made ad hoc by whatever faction wins a weekend bureaucratic battle, which might then get reversed the next weekend.
1: So that is Fareed Zakaria talking about what Anthropic's doing is one of the major AI companies that's do it, that's killing in a good way on in the stock market. And, but people are getting worried that some of these guys are going to combine, and also that some of these evolutions are getting smarter than man. Like Mythos is smarter and can think on its own, and it's scaring a lot of people, including possibly my next guest, Nate Soares, is president of the Machine Intelligence Research Institute, an AI researcher and best-selling author of the book, If Anyone Builds It, Everyone Dies. Nate, are you worried about where we're heading right now when it comes to AI in these companies?
15: You know, I don't think my book title made it very subtle. We're not to the dangerous stuff yet, but we're definitely on a dangerous track.
1: Why? Why do you say so?
15: You know, these AI companies did not set out to make chatbots. Chatbots are a stepping stone along the way. If you talk to these guys or if you read what they say we're trying to make super intelligence. We're trying to make machines that exceed humans in every capacity. Right now, Anthropic has figured out how to make super hacker AIs, and that had sort of woken the national security community up to what this technology can do. But this is not the end of the line. This is, in some sense, just the first step.
1: So they were just trying, what if they say, hey, I'm just trying to develop things the best we can, and this is the next step. Do you think they have intentions of bad intentions, or are they just trying to get the best product possible?
15: I think it's, I think they often have good intentions, but if you listen to these guys, they say this technology can be very dangerous, and the reason why I need to race to do it is that if I don't, the next guy will race, and I'm better than the next guy. And, you know, a lot of these companies were founded when a team in one company left because they didn't trust the CEO, and then they formed another company, and this happened a couple of times. So they don't really trust each other with this tech. They're worried about where this tech is going. And I think the rest of the world is just starting to notice that this tech can have some real power and that we're going to need to be careful.
1: Here is more from Fareed Zakaria and what the problem was with Anthropic. As you know, they lost their contract with the Pentagon. Now they're trying to get it back. Cut 46.
14: The U.S. government did something extraordinary. It effectively forced one of America's leading artificial intelligence companies to withdraw its most advanced product from the market. Anthropic, the maker of the frontier AI model Mythos and its commercially available cousin Fable, have been given little warning and, according to reports, roughly 90 minutes to comply. The fight between Washington and Anthropic is not really about one company. It is the first visible battle over who governs artificial intelligence and

0: Freedom is more than fireworks and celebration. True freedom is having peace in your heart, strength for your struggle, and faith for your future. I'm Henry Davis, pastor of the First Baptist Church of Highland Park, inviting you to worship with us this summer. No matter what tried to hold you down, God still has the power to lift you up. Catch us anytime, fbchighlandpark.org, where people are growing all of the time, and there's power.
1: Another big wake-up call here. I believe the way things went down is that someone from Amazon reported that the commercially available Fable could be jailbroken to have some of the capabilities of Mythos. And Anthropic is not able to stop that. The people making these AIs are not designing their AIs like old school computer programs. They're sort of growing these things, and they have certain capabilities, and they can sort of ask the AI not to display those capabilities. But it's true that people can jailbreak and get past those guardrails, and that these AI companies don't have a good answer to it. And so, you know, I think the national security community responding by sort of saying, like, what the heck? No, you're not allowed to have that be a consumer product. If bad guys figure out how to jailbreak this, they can bring down the entire internet. That's a valid concern. And the fact that that's a valid concern shows what sort of crazy territory we're entering.
2: How would you describe Mythos for people at home who aren't experts like you, Nate?
1: You know, I don't know the exact numbers, but my guess is that in January of this year, there were roughly two entities that could make a website where if you just look at the website, they can take over your entire phone or computer. And those two entities were Mossad and the NSA. In March, there were three entities, Mossad, the NSA, and Claude Mythos.
2: Wow. So we're okay if we have that ability and with the intelligence, but if everyone has that ability, and if China has that ability and Iran has that ability, this is the world's going to get pretty out of control.
1: That's sure how it looks. And, you know, I think Anthropic did a pretty good thing when they said, we're going to release this to the good guys first. And we're going to release this to people who can find the flaws in our software and our critical infrastructure and try to fix them. And they're like, we're gonna try and fix all these issues before all these other people could access to a similarly capable model, because, you know, other people are trying to build AIs that are similarly capable. But also, you know, I think they're definitely being somewhat reckless in creating these tools in the first place. And frankly, like I said earlier, the super hacking abilities are just the beginning. Right? What happens when we have AIs with super biotech capabilities? What happens when we have AIs that are superhuman at doing AI research? And then we have AIs that make smarter AIs that make smarter AIs. This is just the beginning of the train.
2: But, you know, we're not on the train alone. So if we're doing this, do we have any idea what China's doing?
1: It's absolutely a concern. And, you know, in my book, we talk about how any solution to this needs to be global. You know, if the U.S. stops then and other people continue, that's not a real solution. I think there's a number of reasons why we probably could stop this with China that range from right now, China is sort of cheating off of our homework on AI in a lot of ways. So trying to outrun them is a little bit like trying to outrun our own shadow, because they're just sort of, you know, they make capable models, but they make it by a process called distillation on American models. And then separately, you know, we absolutely need some supply chain controls. The dangerous part of AI, the AIs that can really do a lot of damage are not today's AIs, they're ones that don't exist yet. And training the next generation of AIs takes, you know, 10,000 of the most highly advanced computer chips assembled in an enormous data center that sucks down as much electricity as a city and that you can see from space, right? That's the sort of thing that we could do arms control on. That's the sort of thing that we could do something like a nuclear control treaty on, and where we could enforce both by diplomacy and by, you know, sabotage if necessary. We could enforce that on China if the administration realizes just how dangerous this technology could get.
2: But Nate, what do you think how do you convince our adversaries, our allies, to work with us? What would make you think that they would cooperate and say, listen, this is powerful, let's try to set up some regulations together? What makes you think that will be the motivation for them to ever collaborate with us?
1: The first step is realizing how dangerous the technology is. And the example of the White House slapping on these export controls is actually a good example of how these things can change fast. A few months ago,

0: the White House was saying there should never be any AI regulations. They were saying we're not, you know, we're just going to let this industry rip. We don't want to curtail the good parts of this technology. And then Claude Mythos happened and the national security community sort of realized that the super hackers are really possible. And they said, hold on, like there's actually a tech here we need to not let get out of control. And then the administration, I think rightly, did this about face. I think rightly they said, hey, actually we're going to need to do something about this. And we can talk about how it would be better if it wasn't sort of a slapdash regulation and if we had something in place where, it wouldn't be as much of a surprise. But I think the national security community realized like, oh, we actually really need to do something. And then everything moved fast. If the rest of the world realizes how dangerous this technology can get, I think it can become a lot like nuclear power and nuclear weapons, where we sort of shouldn't regulate the nuclear power maybe as much because we want to make sure we can get access to the energy. But at the same time, we can all realize no one wants a thermonuclear exchange. And so you can have arms treaties that say, hey, we're not going to build the nuclear weapon stockpiles globally. Mm-hmm. We're going to try globally to avoid, you know, nuclear Armageddon and World War III, even if we still let the nuclear energy power plants be built. With AI, it should be the same way of, you know, we can keep going with all of this technology that's going to be the good parts. We can't keep racing towards out of control superintelligence that would kill everybody, no matter who builds it.
1: Nate Soares, it's scary stuff, but really important stuff. There's nothing more important, you could argue. Nate Soares, president of the Machine Intelligence Research Institute and the best-selling author of If Anyone Builds It, Everyone Dies. Nate, thanks so much. Appreciate it. I'm going to have trouble sleeping tonight, but it's all good. It's important we know it.
0: I hope I'm wrong.
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7: As reports live in the Air Supply Air Conditioning Traffic Center, expect a higher level of service. 15 South in rough shape because of a crash between Charleston and Sahara. Right lanes affected. Delays all the way back to Cheyenne. Jam sessions now on 11 northbound Charleston through downtown and 11 south from Cheyenne to Jones, where you lose the HOV lanes for work down to South Rancho. Bit of good news on the westbound Southern Beltway. You had a crash past Stephanie that was blocking a left lane. Those vehicles have been moved off the freeway, but you're still quite slow through the area, and it's taking some time to go from the eastbound Southern Beltway onto 15 north right now. West side injury accident, Charleston at Buffalo, one in the Central Valley affecting northbound Jones past Washington. It's Mitch Kelly from the Air Supply Air Conditioning Traffic Center.
8: From the Fox 5 First Alert Weather Center, I'm meteorologist Kendall Kim. The hottest week so far this year officially underway, bringing a forecast high today to 109 degrees in Las Vegas. Highs at or above 110 degrees expected the rest of this week. From the Fox 5 First Alert Weather Center, I'm meteorologist Kendall Kim.
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1: Wow, what a wonderful introduction. I'm going to talk a little about the World Cup. It drives me a little crazy because of, not that we lost last night to Belgium 4-1, but the way they played, they just played awful, played indifferent, played dumb. And, man, this is, at one point, look at the best World Cup team we ever had, and sometimes you just don't have it. Ball bounces off your chest and goes out of bounds, and then you go to shoot, and it goes off the side of your foot. But that wasn't it. Let's listen in.
16: Com, advanced micro, et cetera, all down. It is 10:51. That means it is time for Mr. Brian Kilmeade. Brian, thank you so much for being here. Good to see you again. The U.S. men's national team has been eliminated from the World Cup after a crushing loss to Belgium last night. I could only stand to watch an hour of it because it didn't seem to be the same team that was on fire earlier. Am I wrong?
1: Yeah, people say, well, you lost, you're disappointed. Nothing better. Number one, I didn't play. I'm disappointed because they didn't show up. I mean, they started off flat and got flatter. There was a time in which they started to come back in the second half. They changed their formation, and then they give up the worst goal that I have seen in the World Cup so far. Matt Fries came way out of the box, missed the ball, and then he had a chance to clear it out, and they made it 3-1, and after that, he basically emptied the bench. So I don't know what happened, but it was embarrassing, and the fact that Belgium went and taunted and said basically overturn this or appeal this and then did a mock the Trump dance, which was classless. But you get to expect it from the Europeans. It's the same attitude they bring to NATO. So it just bothered me more than anything else. Well, you lose 2-1, it's no problem.
16: Could it be that all this talk back and forth on the red card got into their head and really screwed with them psychologically? Maybe it was just that they were tired. Who knows?
1: Can't be tired. 5 days? Five days between games? Yeah, come on. You can't be tired. And they got 26 players on the roster. If anyone showed any fatigue, that would have been different. And they had plenty of time to prepare. This is a team they played last month in Atlanta and lost 5-2. So they got it. But they had tape to look at. And also, Belgium went into overtime against Senegal, had to score 2 goals in 5 minutes to force the extra session and then get the victory. So the U.S. hasn't had to do that. In fact, they even took game three off because they had won the group so quickly. So it was just disappointing overall, a disappointing way to end.
16: Well, it's a mystery. It did attract a lot of followers, though, the whole U.S. component of the World Cup. So let's hope that continues. Next one, Brian. Seattle Mayor Katie Wilson is facing backlash from her city's residents. They're accusing her of abandoning their communities during the World Cup, causing rampant crime and homelessness in the city's Chinatown International District. Is this another reason to worry about socialists in our country? They just don't seem to care about law and order.
1: How about giving somebody a job they have displayed no skills to have?
16: Bingo.
1: I mean, she lived with her parents. She's supported by her parents, which is fine. But you, then you put her in charge of a major city and go, wow, she seems unorganized. She seems ill-equipped to handle the world's biggest event. I don't know where that came from. Seattle is an unbelievable sports city despite their despite all the problems they have. They support the women's team, the NPSL team, the Sounders. Everybody knows what they do for the Seahawks. They show up for the Mariners. They know how to do sports. All she has to do is dispatch it to the police. But I sense they're about 30% understaffed right now. So you bring in people from other places. Not if you have no experience. Not if you have nobody experienced giving you any advice. Not if you understand that the job is different from just having a philosophy and a few quips. And that's how she got the job. Hey, Seattle, this is what you elected. Good luck with it.
16: Her counterpoint over on the East Coast, Mayor Mamdani, he's done pretty well, I think, with the World Cup, but it wasn't the same with the basketball playoffs. Even though we won, a lot of fans trashed the place because of the inattentiveness of the mayor. So I give him 50-50 on his sports handling.
1: Couple of things. The game's in Jersey. So you don't have to worry about it. All you have to do is make sure the sports bars stay open. Good luck with that. And then you disband the next academy class. You desperately need cops in New York City. Right. They're about 4,000 understaffed. He has disbanded it because it's too expensive. Amazing. So now he's asking these men and women to work overtime for the Knicks, for the big wedding we weren't invited to, David.
16: Right.
1: So now they're asking him to work
16: for
1: the World Cup.
16: Speak for yourself. How do you know I wasn't there?
1: I'm pretty sure. Okay. I'm pretty sure you were on the air during the wedding. So we weren't invited. So to do that, little by little, he's basically breaking our police force in with overtime. And the Knicks, that's a good problem to have.
16: Well, speaking of overtime, we are overtime. Brian, great to see you. Thank you so much.
1: All right. Go
16: have
1: get
16: a
1: great David.
16: Rest of your radio show. Thank you.
1: All right. We share audiences for a little while. So that's the way it went. But in terms of what about the game and putting in perspective, Kobe Jones, who joined us yesterday after the game, was asked by James Corden about why they lost and what the overall takeaway is. Here's cut eight.
17: It feels like we've been saying for quite a long time, America's going to turn a corner on soccer. They're going to turn a corner on soccer. Do you think that has happened, or do you think this is something that's going to be fleeting and then we'll just go back to basketball and football and baseball and all those things?
18: Well, we're always going to love those sports, but I think this really took it to another level, you know, here within the United States for a variety of different reasons. The American fan got into this like I haven't seen it in decades, you know, and usually it would take us to get to, you know, further rounds before we saw what was happening before the tournament even started, you know, and I think that was fantastic. That's a tribute to everybody here, you know, really coming together and celebrating what this sport is about.
1: So James Corden has done a great job doing late night television. Talked about that with Kobe Jones, who, if you don't know, is one of the finest players we had, outstanding forward for not only for the national team, but for the MLS for years. He might even play overseas. So we'll see what happens from here. I know one thing. If I'm to look at the teams that are left, Spain and Belgium will be a good game, but Spain will win. And number two, the greatest game probably we will see, because it's so similar in my view, is Norway-England. When England went in front of a hostile crowd in Mexico City, this is a team we tied in Qatar 4 years ago. They go in front of a hostile crowd in Mexico City and do to Mexico, which hadn't been done, I think, in 5-10 years, and beat them thoroughly 3-2. But Mexico played. If you're in Mexico, on Mexico's team, and you're out the same round as us, doesn't matter. You gave it your all. You played. You lost to a great team, and you barely lost 3-2. This was different. We'll see what they can do, see if the MLS can build off this in the long run. But that'll be great, and of course, everybody thinks France is going to win it all. It's still going to be fun the rest of the way, for sure. Brian Kilmeade.
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0: Making the Case. I'm Chris Foster of Fox News. Prosecutors in Utah present more evidence against Charlie Kirk murder suspect Tyler Robinson at a multi-day hearing that resumes this hour, attended by Kirk's parents and his widow, Erica. It's for a judge to determine if there's enough evidence to proceed with a trial.
25: The prosecution intends to call 6 witnesses. So far, 2 have taken the stand. The first was Officer Chris Bagley, who was on the campus of Utah Valley University the day Charlie Kirk was killed. He testified he heard the gunshot, saw Charlie fall toward the white tent, and then chaos as people started screaming. One young man was having a seizure. Shortly after, the officer testified he discovered Tyler Robinson's sniper's perch on a roof with a screwdriver left behind. Now, Robinson's lead defense attorney, Catherine Nestor, cross-examined that officer. He told Nestor there were not metal detectors on campus, and he does not know for certain which direction the gunshot came from.
0: Fox's Matt Finn in Provo, Utah. President Trump, ahead of a NATO summit in Turkey, says he'll lift sanctions on Turkey imposed for buying a Russian-made missile defense system and consider restoring rights to buy F-35 fighter jets.
26: We have a better relationship with Turkey, and Turkey's been in many ways much more loyal than other countries that we think would be loyal. So, yeah, it's something certainly we would consider. It's a great plane.
0: The president with Turkey's President Erdogan after arriving in Ankara. The British military says 3 tankers have been hit, presumably by Iran, in the Strait of Hormuz, and oil prices are up around $2 a barrel today. A Democrat, Jewish, reported as a potential 2028 presidential candidate, plans a speech saying U.S.-Israel relations are at a crossroads.
27: Former Chicago Mayor Rahm Emanuel is expected to lambaste Israeli Prime Minister Benjamin Netanyahu during a speech this week in Tel Aviv, accusing him of causing a growing rift between his country and the U.S. public. That's according to the Associated Press.
0: Fox's Evan Brown. 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
3: 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Expect a higher level of service. Final clearing stages for a crash on 15 South past Charleston that's blocking a right lane. Slowdowns all the way back to Cheyenne. Very slow also on 11 North through downtown. And then more braking approaching the Rainbow Curve on the northbound side. Well, 11 South is slow from Cheyenne to Jones. Of course, not helping things in that area. The HOV lanes are blocked for work down to South Rancho through September. Southern Beltway braking, 215 West from 11 to Green Valley Parkway. Western Beltway southbound, Cheyenne to Far Hills. West Side injury accident affecting southbound Buffalo at Charleston. Northwest, Grand Montecito south of Deer Springs. Central Valley, northbound Jones past Washington. I'm Mitch Kelly in the Air Supply Air Conditioning Traffic Center.
4: From the Fox 5 First Alert Weather Center, I'm meteorologist Kendall Kim. The hottest week of the year so far officially underway. Your forecast high today in Las Vegas at or around 109 degrees. Temperatures will continue to build. We have not yet hit 110 degrees in the year 2026. That is expected to change as soon as tomorrow with temperatures at or above 110 degrees. Expected to take you through the entirety of your work week into the start of this weekend. From the Fox 5 First Alert Weather Center, I'm meteorologist Kendall Kim.
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1: Hi, everyone. So glad you're there. Brian Kilmeade coming here from Midtown Manhattan, heard around the country, around the world. But I understand in certain portions of Manhattan, the Legionnaire's disease is here. 23 cases. So if you're running a fever and you want to stay home from school or work, say you got it. Ned Ryan's going to be with us, American Majority founder. New documentary, The Threat of Liberty, Keeping Our Republic. Of course, looking at 250, totally appropriate. And Daniel Hoffman standing by, former CIA station chief, served in Moscow, Iraq, Pakistan, South Asia, and all of Europe. So before we get to our favorite Fox News contributor, let's get to the big three.
10: Number three.
11: He sent a message back indicating that he would come over. And I said, no, don't come over. Like, I'm not in the mood. Don't come over. He came in. He just came into my house. It was unlocked. I live in an area where you don't usually have to lock your doors. I do now.
1: By the way, always lock your doors. I don't care what area you're in. Jenny accuses Graham Plattner of rape. Embarrassing, inexcusable, and easily foreseeable. Plattner, the phony oyster farmer with a history of abuse in every way, has one scandal too many. And now the Dems are tossing him overboard. But he might not even go. See what it means for Susan Collins and a chance for re-election.
10: Number two.
12: You've been a great leader and a respected leader all over the world. And we really do. We've had right from the beginning good chemistry. We've had a very special relationship. Turkey has become, under the president, a very powerful country militarily.
1: Donald Trump, about an hour ago, off to NATO. He has landed. Possible meeting with the Ukrainian president, likely. He's already spoke to Vladimir Putin over the weekend. He says peace is a lot closer than you think. Now he's got to push our allies to do something when it comes to Iran, or they might just push him right out of the organization.
10: Number one.
2: From the beginning, we didn't connect with the game. It was really tough from the beginning to congratulate Belgium. They were better than us. We didn't show what normally that team can show. And that is a reality.
1: And he also said it's his responsibility. Down goes the U.S. A woeful display in Seattle as U.S. hopes of a final eight appearance goes up in flames. We look at the run and where this team goes from here, but not with Daniel Hoffman. Daniel, you know the president. You know the president's objectives with NATO. Try to get our allies involved, number one. And number two, try to end the Ukrainian war with Russia. Do you think he'll be successful on either front?
9: Well, I think both of those conflicts, certainly, there's a lot hinging on what we do, but also we have to take into account that when it comes, for example, to the war in Ukraine, Vladimir Putin, there's never been any evidence whatsoever that he wants to negotiate an end to that war. So I'm really not that sanguine that we're going to see an end to the war until Putin is removed from the Kremlin. When it comes to Iran, I think there's a lot to be done there. The president has offered Iran some incentives to negotiate in good faith on their nuclear program. Obviously, right now, they're allowed to export oil at market prices, but there are frozen funds and sanctions potentially to be lifted. But we need to hold out the threat of military strikes, and that's where this NATO summit, I think, is so important for the United States and our NATO allies to demonstrate a united and strong front, together emphasizing that if Iran doesn't negotiate in good faith, that together we will be prepared to launch kinetic strikes, that they will support us in doing that.
1: So you think a joint address would be ideal?
9: I think we want to give President Trump and his negotiating team maximum leverage as a negotiating period. It's really been on pause because of the lengthy funeral for Ayatollah Khamenei. Once the funeral is over on the 9th of July, potentially we could get into some negotiations, and we need to ensure that we have carrots and sticks waiting for Iran, depending upon how they behave.
1: You know, Israel is not optimistic at all that Iran will behave any differently. And basically with the Ayatollah dead, nothing really has changed. Do you think anything has changed?
9: Well, I think what we're seeing right now, at least, is that the IRGC is very much in control of Iran, and the technocrats and clerics have been kind of pushed to the side. I'm sure that the CIA has prepared an analysis, a deep assessment of the changes in Iran's leadership structure as a result of some of those kinetic strikes that we took that decapitated the regime multiple times over. But there hasn't been any indication that Iran is willing to budge when it comes to their nuclear program, their ballistic missile program, which they seek to reconstitute, and their support to proxy terrorists, especially Hezbollah. That's what their effort to include Lebanon in the MOU was all about, to show that they were continuing to support Hezbollah. And really, that has nothing whatsoever to do with why we went to war against Iran. The war was a result of the fact that Iran didn't ever negotiate in good faith, and we wanted to induce them to come to the table and negotiate a deal that would be better than the JCPOA, from which, of course, we all know the Trump administration withdrew back in 2017.
1: So I want you to hear Zelensky and what he's asking. Cut 26.
13: It is simply absurd that in the modern world, production has still not been scaled up to the level actually required to protect people from ballistic terror.
1: So he says he just needs Patriot missiles, and he says he can't believe four and a half years later we can't make them at a good enough clip, that even though he's willing to pay for them, he can't get them.
9: Yeah. Look, the United States needs to be the arsenal of democracy. We're not talking about sending U.S. troops anywhere, just sending our munitions so that our allies, our closest allies, can fight on the front lines and defend themselves. And Ukraine is defending Europe, with which we enjoy over $1 trillion worth of trade. So that's obviously in our national security interests for a whole host of reasons. And I know that the Department of Defense, Steve Feinberg, Deputy Secretary of Defense, is doing his best to energize the U.S. defense industrial base so we can more effectively produce munitions and drones, the things that we need to fight this century's wars and to support our allies. And that's an ongoing challenge.
1: So what is the state of the war in Ukraine? Here's what General Keane said, cut 28.
14: Ukraine strategically is imposing themselves on Russia's major source of supply, one to sustain its own economy, oil.
1: and they're hitting refineries. It's a great tactic. They finished the, they've damaged extensively Russia's navy without a navy. They have also made Crimea uninhabitable, so the vacation spot is not, it's not coming to fruition. So could you describe the gains that Ukraine is making?
9: I mean, first of all, Putin never achieved his strategic objective of conquering Kyiv and installing a puppet regime loyal to the Kremlin. So at that is that alone is a, is just an example of how effective Ukraine has been at defending their own territory. But they've taken the fight to the enemy and forced Russia to pay a massive price in terms of spilled blood and treasure, which is going to have an impact on whether Putin can carry on the war. And perhaps most importantly, and this is what we're not going to see here, the CIA might be seeing it with their sensitive sources, the extent to which Putin's own military and security senior officials take a look at what's happening and decide, yeah, maybe this isn't the right guy to be leading our country. And if past is prologue, there's going to be a lot of pressure to remove Putin over this war. Over a million casualties in an unbalanced wartime economy, which is seriously struggling. And Ukraine, the Biden administration never wanted Ukraine to take the fight inside Russian territory. But they're doing it, and they're doing it effectively with their drones. And it's having a really significant impact on the course of the war.
1: And they're doing long-range missiles, aren't they? Didn't they hit Siberia?
9: Yeah. Yeah. And they've got the intelligence that they need. So they know where these sites are. They're conducting intelligence. And then they're launching precision strikes on military targets. So Russia, as you pointed out today on Fox and Friends, Russia is targeting Ukrainian schools and hospitals and maternity wards, raining down hell on Ukrainian civilians, while Ukraine is targeting Russian infrastructure and military targets with an eye towards just stopping the war. That's all Ukraine wants, is for Russia to pull back from the territory that they've illegally annexed in Crimea, in Donetsk, in the Donbass, and end the war. And I, again, see no indication Putin's going to do it, but Putin is going to force Russia, I mean, Zelensky is going to force Russia to make a decision at some point down the road when this war becomes just too costly for them.
1: So you don't think, you think that he has no way out. He doesn't think of a way out. I mean, if there is, so is there a tactic that they could use to where he saves face and maybe saves his job? Or the only way you see this stopping is if the Russians remove Putin?
9: I don't see Vladimir Putin stopping the war. I'm sorry to say. I remember Winston Churchill in World War II said, a Hun alive is a war in progress. Well, it's kind of a derisive term there. But as long as Putin is alive and in the Kremlin, this war is going on. Ukraine is an existential threat, not to Russia, but to Putin. Putin could never allow a country on Russia's border with a sizable Russian-speaking population to enjoy commercial, economic, diplomatic, strategic relationships with the West. That's just not something that he would ever want, because it just shows how poorly he has mismanaged Russia's own economy and deprived its citizens of basic human rights to which Ukrainians enjoy and Europeans enjoy. And that's just not where, you know, Ukrainians want to live, and it's not where lots of Russians want to live either. They don't like that form of government, but they've been forced into it. So I don't see Putin giving that up. I think Putin understands if he were to make a deal right now, even though he likes to talk about making deals, but that's just to try to sow distrust between the United States and Ukraine or European allies. If he were to make a deal, I think any deal would be a bad deal for him. That's why he launched the war in the first place.
1: Yeah, I guess. But if you're losing, they say 32,000 a month, and you lose six Russians to every one Ukrainian, and now you're running out of people, so you send your guys into Africa to dupe people into fighting for you. This seems, I mean, the utter definition of desperate, but you're the CIA guy.
9: I mean, you got to see the world through Putin's eyes. He doesn't care. So if I were, President Trump cares. President Trump talks about those human losses all the time and says it doesn't make sense. You're right, President Trump. It doesn't make sense for us. But Vladimir Putin doesn't care how many Russians die, either at home or overseas, in order for his regime to stay in power. Absolutely doesn't care. Kill a million Russians, doesn't matter. He's a descendant of Stalin. And we all know the way Stalin behaved. killed millions and millions of Soviets and forced Ukrainians to die of hunger, massive numbers of them. So I just don't think Vladimir Putin cares. That's who he is, KGB guy, I'm sorry to say. But the key thing that the CIA could do for President Trump is help the president see the world through Vladimir Putin's eyes, because Putin is about as different, really, in terms of how he sees himself and the world than anyone could ever imagine compared to a U.S. politician like President Trump.
1: Wow. So I just got to report this. At least three tankers were hit in transit of the strait today.
9: Yeah.
1: It's the route that Iran has warned ships against using. That's the one that we have on the other side of the strait. They appeared to come under attack on Tuesday. Iran did not claim that they did the attacks, but its state TV network said at least one vessel ignored warnings from Iran. So that maybe is why the market's reacting down 200 and something points.
9: The Iranians are going to continue to pulse the Strait of Hormuz. They don't want to close it because they need it to export their oil, and they're giving China kind of most favored nation status transiting the Strait of Hormuz. But they want to try to exercise some command and control. They want oil prices to be high. They want insurance rates to be high. And they want to demonstrate to the Gulf states and the United States that they control the strait. This is going to be an ongoing issue for us. And if this is an indication of Iran's strategy going forward, I don't hold out a whole lot of hope that they're going to want to negotiate on the nuclear program.
1: So I just want to test you in a moment. In Cuba, it looks like the whole island is out of power. The whole island.
9: Yeah.
1: It's oil, it's gas, it's their grid. Man, what would be a proactive thing we can do right now, knowing that we got to get rid of that government, but also we don't want to invade.
9: Right. I mean, that's what the CIA has done before and is continuing to do, I'm sure, provide the president with the intelligence on who in Cuba could we potentially work with along the lines of a Delcy Rodriguez, somebody who could ensure a stable transition. But you've got to get rid of the Castro-led communist regime if you have any hope for the future in Cuba. And we shouldn't be making any investments there or pulling them out of economic distress absent that, in my estimation. And we're lucky to have somebody like Secretary Rubio leading our efforts on this, because he is deeply, deeply knowledgeable. I can tell you back to my CIA days when I was running the CIA's Near East Division and testified on Capitol Hill, the Senate and House Intelligence Committees, when Secretary Rubio was on the Senate Intelligence Committee, he was considered one of the most astute observers of the world and someone who really incorporated intelligence into his assessment of how U.S. foreign policy should play out. So I'm pretty confident that he's going to arrive at the right place here and give the president the right advice that we need.
1: I mean, that's the impression I got from a guy like you to say that. His reputation on the inside is like that. He's got a passion for it. Number two, I actually think that he loves the fact that Trump, even despite their rivalry that they had briefly in 2016, when he was in office and Trump was, when he was on Foreign Policy Committee, but Trump basically let him control and take to his advice on Central and South America. So he couldn't believe the amount of latitude and influence he was able to have with the administration, not by trying. They would solicit him. So that's pretty much why he got the job he got.
9: Yeah, I agree. He's a steady hand and extremely sophisticated understanding of the world. And we're incredibly fortunate to have him in this senior government position that he's in right now.
1: Dan Hoffman, thanks so much, Dan. Appreciate it.
9: All right, my pleasure. Have a good rest of the day.
1: You too. We'll be back with some phone calls in a moment. Then the bottom of the hour, we talked to Ned Ryan about what Republicans' chances are now in Maine to hold that seat now that Graham Plattner's blowing up before our eyes.
15: He just doesn't read the headlines. He breaks them down. Real talk, real news. 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
3: 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Expect a higher level of service. Crash those blocking right lanes on 15 South past Charleston's cleared, but the slowdowns have not. Solid delays all the way back to Cheyenne. Just getting word of a new crash now south of town. 15 southbound a couple of miles north of Gene at mile marker 14. Still a bit slow on 11 north through downtown with both sides of 11 slow approaching Jones with the HOV lanes blocked for work between Jones and South Rancho through September. Some southern beltway slowdowns westbound from Gibson to Valley Verde, western beltway southbound Lake Mead to Far Hills, west side injury accident southbound Buffalo at Charleston, Central Valley northbound Jones past Washington. I'm Mitch Kelly in the Air Supply Air Conditioning Traffic Center.
4: From the Fox 5 First Alert Weather Center, I'm meteorologist Kendall Kim. The hottest week so far this year officially underway, bringing a forecast high today to 109 degrees in Las Vegas. Highs at or above 110 degrees expected the rest of this week. From the Fox 5 First Alert Weather Center, I'm meteorologist Kendall Kim.
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5: He's so busy, he'll make your head spin. It's Brian Kilmeade.
6: I had a few tears, but look, it was a difficult matchup. I think maybe we got a little overexcited and exuberant from those previous matchups that we had and thinking, okay, we're going to come out here, we're going to smash Belgium. They're a top 10 team. I think they went 18 games undefeated. They're a very good team. And when it comes down to it, they outplayed us in a variety of different spots on the field.
1: And that's a team that barely held on against Senegal, a team that many people thought the U.S. could beat that might be tougher. But right now, you went into that game against Belgium where the U.S., you know, everything's betting now. You went into that game thinking that the U.S. would win, unless, of course, you know, it's a one-goal game, anything could happen. Not many people thought it would be a 4-1 win. And does it wipe out all the gains they made? No. Does it wipe out the fact

0: that 27 million people, at the high 32 million people, wanted to watch the last game. This game, I imagine, got close, I think closer to 35 million probably watched. Now, sadly, I've told more people to watch this game, and it was such a horrific game. They were so outplayed. It just reinforces what a lot of people think. When it comes to soccer, Americans still have a long way to go. I don't think we actually have a long way to go, because I look more in the last four games or five games than I do the last game. And I just don't get it. My fear is the coach is going to leave, because I really believe he is a quality coach, quality guy that gets our culture, especially a guy from Argentina that understands America, but one of the most, some of the most productive ethnic classes in our country from Argentina. Cubans are probably one of the most successful. We come back, Ned Ryan breaks down what the Plattner implosion means for the party in Maine. Also, what's going on in Michigan as a key Democrat drops out of the race for Senate.
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3: News. I'm Therese Crowley. Sounded like the 4th of July in Turkey. Big welcome for President Trump in talks with Turkish President Erdogan, who's hosting the NATO summit and courting the president for U.S. F-35 jets. President Trump says we'll have to decide, but Turkey's been a better friend to the U.S. with Iran than many of the Euro allies.
4: Right from the beginning, good chemistry. We've had a very special relationship. Turkey has become under the president a very powerful country militarily.
3: While the British military says an oil tanker was hit by a drone in today's third Iranian attack in the Strait of Hormuz. Probable cause hearing day two in Provo, Utah, for the suspected assassin of Charlie Kirk. Judge Tony Graff visibly flinched watching the graphic video played on day one of the shooting. 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
5: This report is live in the Air Supply Air Conditioning Traffic Center. Expect a higher level of service. Crash that was blocking right lanes on 15 South between Charleston and Sahara is cleared, but you still have lingering delays that go back to Lake Mead on 15 Southbound. Crash on 15 South a couple of miles north of Gene at mile marker 14 is off to the right. Back in town, you're going to be sluggish on 11 North approaching the Bowl and 11 South heading around the Rainbow Curve, where you lose the HOV lanes for work between Jones and South Rancho. North Las Vegas injury crash, Centennial Parkway at Camino El Dorado, west side southbound Buffalo at Charleston, Central Valley northbound Jones past Washington. Lake Mead blocked in both directions west of MLK for paving work through Friday night. I'm Mitch Kelly in the Air Supply Air Conditioning Traffic Center.
6: From the Fox 5 First Alert Weather Center, I'm meteorologist Kendall Kim. The hottest week of the year so far officially underway. Your forecast high today in Las Vegas at or around 109 degrees. Temperatures will continue to build. We have not yet hit 110 degrees in the year 2026. That is expected to change as soon as tomorrow, with temperatures at or above 110 degrees expected to take you through the entirety of your work week into the start of this weekend. From the Fox 5 First Alert Weather Center, I'm meteorologist Kendall Kim.
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8: 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And by the first ever Infiniti QX65. The United States is out of the tournament after a 4-1 loss to Belgium in Seattle. The lone bright spot was another Malik Tillman goal off a set piece in the 31st minute. But the USA conceded what turned out to be the game-winning goal 2 minutes later. Belgium advances to the quarterfinals to face Spain. I'm Mike Conti.
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1: And it got to the point where I was like, okay, I feel like I've said this enough times. Like, he's not listening to me or he's not hearing me. And I looked at him and I remember this very specific look in his eyes. And I could smell alcohol and I was like, this is different. He is heavily intoxicated. Like, and that blank stare was kind of like a photographic memory that I still have of that night. And his that was me recognizing what the situation was. And this wasn't just like, oh, hey, somebody showed up and I'm going to tell him to go home. Like, he was heavily intoxicated, had intentions with me, and wasn't when I said no.
2: So that is Jenny, his former girlfriend, and she is accusing him basically of rape. I mean, why it even came to this, the worst candidate I've ever seen in my life, is amazing. But now it's beyond control, beyond anybody's imagination. Julia Branch Schumer says, we're not going to finance it. Every senator, just about not named Bernie Sanders, and Akeem Jeffries in Congress, in the House, has rejected him. But he's not even dropped it out yet. That is Graham Plattner over in Maine. Ned Ryan joins us now, American Majority founder. He's got a new documentary, The Threat of Liberty, Keeping Our Republic. Ned, why is this guy not gone yet?
3: I want to even know why he was here in the first place.
2: I know.
3: I mean, this, like you said, I totally agree. I've been around politics for a very long time. This has to be one of the worst candidates I've ever seen anywhere at any time, regardless of party. And I guess I've got a couple questions. I don't mean to sound overly cynical, but been around D.C. for a long time, have seen games that are played. You're telling me you just found this out?
2: I know.
3: You're telling me that somehow opposition research hadn't found this out months ago, and conveniently the week before someone can be forced out, by July 13th, this pressure campaign has begun to get him out to then reinstall somebody else. I think they're looking at poll numbers. I'm sorry, the D.C. establishment looks at poll numbers and realizes this guy can't beat Collins. Collins just released a poll. She's up by 4. So I'm not saying I disbelieve some of these accusations. I just find the timing of this extremely convenient for the Democrats in D.C.
2: Let's also look at Swalwell. When Swalwell, everybody knew that this guy had huge problems, personal frailties. But all of a sudden, when he started being a front runner, they all came out at once. And we haven't heard anything since.
3: That's right. They know how to, if it's not convenient for them, it's going to put them in a bad situation where it might cost them political power. Because let's remember, this is their obsession. Democrats are absolutely obsessed with political power. If anything that happens that might endanger that, they're going to take you out in a hot second because they find you wildly inconvenient.
2: So, by the way, on the side of his personal behavior, he's also a socialist. He called himself a communist.
3: Exactly.
2: Right? So, by the way, Zoram Amdani, evidently he's got a threshold. He now calls on Plattner to drop out of the main race. So he finally hit his threshold. You know who hasn't? Bernie Sanders. Bernie Sanders.
3: The thing that we're seeing become pretty evident, and this has been 50 years in the making, Brian, where the socialists, the communists have been slowly eating the Democratic Party from within. I think we're watching in real time where they are going to, if they haven't already, become the power brokers inside the Democratic Party. And I think we're just at the beginning stages of it. I mean, the AOC, you're going to see more AOCs, Bernie Sanders, Plattners, Mondanis. I mean, we just saw this massive upset in Colorado in a Democrat primary with a longtime Democrat incumbent in the House being beaten rather handily by a socialist. So I think we're into a new stage where you're going to see the rapid transformation into full-blown socialist party with the Democrats.
2: So I guess we're going to have to see. I guess some people are not giving up. Mika Brzezinski on.

0: Freedom is more than fireworks and celebration. True freedom is having peace in your heart, strength for your struggle, and faith for your future. I'm Henry Davis, pastor of the First Baptist Church of Highland Park, inviting you to worship with us this summer. No matter what tried to hold you down, God still has the power to lift you up. 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
1: And to bring this story to the point of publishable.
2: Yeah, you know, we interviewed her, three separate times. Her story stayed consistent across those times. We talked to people who she had spoken with contemporaneously about these attacks, and all of those stories lined up and checked out. And ultimately, you know, Politico stands by our reporting.
3: Wow, she's really pursuing this story, really wants to hold on to this gem. That's Adam Wrenn, who wrote the story on Politico. Let's just make sure, because he's running such a great race up until now. It doesn't seem like the Graham Plattner, not the man that has a Nazi tattoo. Why would he ever do that? And talks in such a disparaging way about all women. How could he get caught up like this?
4: The thing that sticks out to me, Brian, is just, again, the political reality of everything. Collins was down massively in polls in 2020, still pulls out the win. He's up 4 right now. I think it was going to get worse for Plattner. I think they realized if we don't pull the plug on this pretty quick, and by that I mean the Democrats in D.C., Collins is assured of re-election. So they're scrambling again to try and replace a candidate. I want to make this point, Brian. One of the most undemocratic political process in our country is a Democrat primary. Like, the people voted for this guy. They made him the nominee. And now the D.C. establishment is pulling another one like they did with Biden in 24. Like, you know what? We've had a change of heart. We think it's a terrible candidate. So very nice of you to go out and, you know, express your voting and all that stuff. We'll be making the decisions from here on out.
3: So now let's take a look at Michigan, where Mike Rogers is going to be a formidable candidate, right? So we went against somebody that's center left in Alyssa Slotkin. Whether she is center left, that's how she ran. So Abdul El Sayed is now the leading contender on the Democratic side to run against him, who basically believes that we deserve 9/11. He has been endorsed and pushed by Bernie Sanders, even though he says he's not an avowed socialist. Everything about him and his programs are socialist. AOC has now backed him too, against who Chuck Schumer endorsed, this Stevens. So if this emerges as the candidate, what changed so much in Michigan in 2 years that someone on the extreme left would be polling equal with Mike Rogers, who's a traditional conservative?
4: I just think it's a snowball effect. Again, I want to point out, like, the Communist Party, there were people in the Communist Party in the 1970s who made it very clear that we have to go inside the Democrat Party and run in primaries and show up at conventions, because running as a third party is ridiculous. So a party is what people say it is. I mean, I'm literally quoting G. William Domhoff in Ramparts magazine from the 1970s. And so it's been a long process, but it's almost like a snowball effect. And so I think you're going to see this accelerating in the next few years where, you see this rapid change even in a couple of years. I think it's going to become even more rapid as we move forward, where the socialists, not only because they started doing this years ago, running inside the Democratic Party, but now you've got younger generations who've gone through indoctrination centers who actually think these are legitimate ideas. So I don't think this is a problem that's going away anytime soon. In fact, I think we're going to see it accelerate inside the Democratic Party, like I said earlier, till it becomes a full-blown socialist party. And then I think the American people have to decide, you know, which path are we choosing? Are we going to stay with, you know, those that love this country, that believe in a free and prosperous, you know, America, or are we going to go down this path of socialism? So I don't want to dismiss this as something that's going to go away. I think we're going to be confronting even more of this in the next couple of years.
3: What do you think is going to happen? We're right now in July, early July. Do you think Republicans have a better than 50% chance of holding the House and better than 50% chance of holding the Senate?
4: I like our chances in the Senate. I really do. I think it's going to be almost impossible for us to lose the Senate. I've seen some positive turns in our poll numbers in some of these Senate races that were a little too tight for comfort a few months ago. I like our chances there. In the House, the redistricting wars we have won, not by as much as I thought we would, but you look at some of these numbers where I think we've got 215 what are considered relatively strong seats compared to, I think they've got 209, whatever it is, with a certain amount of, I think it's 15 toss-ups, something like that. I like, let's just say it's 50-50. It's going to be a dogfight. I mean, we're running up against history, Brian. We're running up against

0: a lot of different things that, you know, normally we're not going to keep the house, but I think there's been a lot of good work put in. I think we're going to have a lot of money. We might have more money in a midterm than Democrats, which is an unusual dynamic. I think we're going to have better candidates. They're going to be putting up the socialists. We're going to be putting up pretty good, strong conservatives. So some of the dynamics are definitely in our favor. I don't want us to underestimate Democrats also, you know, shooting themselves in the foot. But at the same time, I don't want people being in any way overconfident. I put our chances at 50-50. It's going to be a dogfight. I'd like the chances of us pulling it off. At the same time, we're up against a lot of historical empirical evidence that says we won't.
1: Yeah, the president should realize, too, I think he's not focused as much on the midterms because he's got his hands full with the with life.
0: Right.
1: He's got to look at Ohio. If you lose Ohio, Iowa is not a layup like everyone thought it would be with Joni Ernst if she was to run again. People are hoping for an upset in New Hampshire with John Sununu. I don't know how real that is. Chris would have done it.
0: I think one of the things that I'd really like to see, and I thought we were going to see more of this by now, that Trump would be doing more rallies. He'd be doing more barnstorming through key states, through key congressional districts. Obviously, there's a lot going on the international stage, but we need to start focusing a lot on the domestic agenda and these midterms, because I want to point this out, Brian. 26 is key that we keep the House even by one seat for a whole host of reasons. Puts us on a good trajectory for the 28 elections. I like our chances to keep the White House. That's a whole other conversation. We need to keep political power for the 2030 census. If we actually are running the census and do it correctly, you might see 25 to 40 seats and electoral votes move into red states. At that point, you lead to a decade of political dominance, which I think is desperately needed to send the un-American left into the political wilderness and set things right.
1: So I want to talk about your documentary, The Threat of Liberty. What was your approach?
0: Yeah. The approach was to share the story and really compress over, you know, course of 250 years using Alexis de Tocqueville, this young French nobleman who wrote Democracy in America, as kind of the backdrop to tell the story and really just remind people what an incredible nation we are. I think we too often take for granted how important the American Republic is to world history. I think of Ken Burns' quote, in which he said, the most important event in world history since the birth of Christ is the American Revolution. And I think we should celebrate that. Have we been perfect? No. And we actually take an honest look at slavery and some of these other things that the founders dealt with. But we should celebrate the fact that we were the first ever in world history, a rights-based republic in which the people were sovereign. We have been an enormous force for good to the world over the last 250 years in regards to economic prosperity and freedom and human dignity. And the point I'm making this, Brian, is we call it the threat of liberty because each generation has to decide, are we going to take that threat up? Our obligations to those that came before us and those that come after us, are we going to hold that threat of liberty and pass it on to the next generation? And all the moments and the inflection points in our history where it could have failed, but that generation at that moment felt an obligation to the experiment and found deep within them the political courage and will to pass it on. So I would encourage people, 85-minute documentary, threatofliberty.com. Give it a watch.
1: Yeah, let's take a listen. Cut 48.
2: The founding of America makes you believe in providence, if you don't already.
3: Nearly 5,000 years of recorded experience said free people could not sustain self-government for long. Every republic had failed.
4: The framers of the Constitution took a trip through the graveyard of past constitutions, the 12 tablets of Rome, the Athenian Constitution, what we have of it. They looked at everything.
5: Their aim is to outdo the glory of Greece, outdo the glory of Rome.
6: And if they failed, what would happen? They would be hung as traitors.
1: So you're trying to put in perspective where this government came from.
0: You have a moment in history, Brian, where a collection of intellectual giants at the height of their powers, in the right place at the right time, put together something that had never been seen before in world history. And I believe in divine providence. That wasn't chance. They created something that never could have happened in the old world, but they were in the new world, so it had a chance of succeeding. And we talk about the Constitutional Convention, and if you had been a betting man in May of 1787, with all the different self-interests that were taking place, you would have said, there's no way this will ever succeed. And yet 4 months later, They took the Declaration's promises and hammered them into institutions and formed one of the most exquisite, if not the most exquisite, political document ever seen in a period of 4 months. It's nothing short of a miracle. And put in place this rights-based government, that the whole point of government was not to give rights, but to secure those natural inherent rights that our Creator gave us. And then how do you build that machinery of the Republic that they did? It's an incredible story, and we should be proud of it. I mean, this is the one thing where you look at the left that wants to destroy us, and they have their motives, right? They're coming from a completely different worldview and a different approach to governing. But you think about what we have been given and the responsibility of stewardship that we have. One of the things that I want to do with this documentary, Brian, is have a rebirth of instinctive patriotism. And that's an inborn love of country. But you cannot love what you do not know. And I think that's the thing that we've got to address with the younger generations, but also just with the current generation. We should have an honest conversation about our founding, where we came from, and look at it and go, yeah, we've had flaws. One of the observations that Tocqueville made was the ability of America to repair faults. We've had a little bit of a zigzag path. We've had our share of faults. We've had our share of shortcomings. Mm-hmm. But what an incredible story this has been. And I want people to watch this and celebrate and go, what an amazing story. And I want to pass this on to future generations.
1: And where do we get it?
0: Threadofliberty.com. It's free. Go watch it. It's about 85 minutes. Had a complete blast. Victor Davis Hanson's in it, Larry Arnn, some other great people from Hillsdale. Great list of commentators. So I think people will enjoy it.
1: Ned Ryan, I'm sure we will. I cannot wait to watch it. Thanks so much, Ned.
0: Thanks, Brian. I appreciate it.
1: You got it. Back in a moment to wrap up the hour.
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10: 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Still a bit of a bottleneck on 11 southbound from Lake Mead around the Rainbow Curve where you lose the HOV lanes for work down to South Rancho through September. Better braking on 11 north approaching the Spaghetti Bowl, 15 southbound approaching the Bowl, then Charleston down to Sahara. And lingering delays on the westbound Southern Beltway. Nothing too serious, just a little bit of slowdown from Stephanie to Valley Verde. Lake Mead blocked in both directions west of MLK for paving work through Friday night with MLK down to one lane in both directions at the intersection. West Side crash cleanup still affecting southbound Buffalo at Charleston, Central Valley, Charleston at Rancho, also northbound Jones Pass, Washington. I'm Mitch Kelly in the Air Supply Air Conditioning Traffic Center.
11: From the Fox 5 First Alert Weather Center, I'm meteorologist Kendall Kim. The hottest week so far this year officially underway, bringing a forecast high today to 109 degrees in Las Vegas. Highs at or above 110 degrees expected the rest of this week. From the Fox 5 First Alert Weather Center, I'm meteorologist Kendall Kim.
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1: There are times when I walk into a community and I see American flags all over the community, and I suddenly feel unsafe because there is a section of this country that has co-opted the American flag, and they equate being an American or an American flag with white supremacy.
2: What is she even talking about? I guess I'm playing it, so maybe that's what she wanted. But do you really think people look at the American flag as white supremacy on year 250? She said she feels, that's Sunny Hostin of The View. She feels when she walks in her neighborhood and sees a flag, it triggers her, feels unsafe. That's like being, to me, if you live in America, that's like having a front door of a house making you feel unsafe. Wherever you go, you're going to see a flag. And it's because you're in this country. And if the flag makes you uncomfortable, especially with her resources, you could go somewhere else. I mean, it doesn't seem to have treated her bad. I think she's a lawyer, had a career. Now she's on a successful talk show. Please tell me how bad America has been for her. Finally, just to end where we started, USA against Belgium. Belgium now moves on to play against Spain on Friday night. And all I could tell you is, I have no big deal that they lost. What bothers me most is how they lost. They came out flat. They never adjusted. I saw so many guys walking around on midfield. And then to think that first or second goal that they had, where the ball's up in the air and I see two players just stand there. And then you just see the Belgian player just knock it into the goal, let alone the third goal, which was just a major screw up by the goalie. So they lost 4-1 to Belgium. It's just how they lost is the problem. Brian Kilmeade.
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3: Ships attacked in the Strait of Hormuz. On Lisa Brady, Fox News. The British military says 3 commercial tankers have been hit by projectiles. Iran suspected of resuming attacks as President Trump is in Turkey for a NATO summit, arriving earlier today and meeting with President Erdogan.
4: Turkey's a longstanding ally of the United States. The U.S. military keeps nuclear weapons here, and that is one of the reasons President Trump says it's time to bring Turkey back in from the cold and allow them back into the F-35 program and drop longstanding sanctions on the NATO ally.
3: Fox's Lucas Tomlinson in Ankara, where President Trump says he'll consider allowing the sale of F-35s, which was barred during his first term after Turkey acquired a Russian air defense system. Israel's prime minister has warned allowing Turkey to buy those fighter jets would impact the balance of power in the Middle East. Day 2 of a preliminary hearing just underway in Utah, as prosecutors argue there is enough evidence to send Charlie Kirk's accused assassin, Tyler Robinson, to trial.
5: State investigator David Hull testified that he reviewed up to 20 hours of video related to Kirk's assassination at Utah Valley University. He says he saw Robinson on video 4 times before, during, and after the shooting, and then, against the defense's objection, identified Robinson in court.
3: Fox's Matt Finn at the courthouse in Provo, where Kirk's widow, Erica, left the courtroom at times yesterday during video of the shooting. Calls are growing for Democrat Graham Plattner to drop out of the Senate race in Maine as an ex-girlfriend publicly accuses him of rape.
6: Plattner denies the rape allegation, and he has not dropped out of the race, but says he's weighing his options. This is just the latest scandal for Graham Plattner, following backlash over the chest tattoo as a Nazi symbol, also physical abuse allegations from other ex-girlfriends.
3: Fox's Alexis McAdams. If he drops out, party officials in Maine have until next Monday to choose a new candidate to face Republican Senator Susan Collins in November. 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
8: Fast reporters live in the Air Supply Air Conditioning Traffic Center expect a higher level of service. Closing out the morning commute, still seeing slowdowns on 11 southbound from Cheyenne to the Rainbow Curve, where you lose those HOV lanes for work down to South Rancho. 15 southbound, moderate volume, Charleston to Sahara. Same with 15 north approaching Trop. 215 east to go to 15 north, and 215 west from Gibson to Valley Verde. West side crash cleanup, southbound Buffalo at Charleston. I'm Mitch Kelly in the Air Supply Air Conditioning Traffic Center.
9: From the Fox 5 First Alert Weather Center, I'm meteorologist Kendall Kim. The hottest week so far this year officially underway, bringing a forecast high today to 109 degrees in Las Vegas. Highs at or above 110 degrees expected the rest of this week. From the Fox 5 First Alert Weather Center, I'm meteorologist Kendall Kim.
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20: Yep.
21: Oh, no! We suck again!
19: From the soccer game last night, and it's over.
22: You know what's crazy is with all that drama, and we talked about the drama a lot.
19: Yeah.
22: Trump was talking about it and all that stuff. I totally forgot to even think about turning on the TV. I totally forgot about it until I woke up this morning. The game.
23: Oh, wow.
19: Okay, I admit, I was doing a bunch of yard work. It took longer than I thought. I get in, showered or whatever. And then I'm like, oh, yeah, that game's probably coming on. I forgot what time it was on. So I tune in just in time to see they're celebrating the goal, the one goal that the United States got.
23: Mm-hmm.
19: And I watch it 2 minutes later. And, of course, Belgium scores again.
23: Mm-hmm.
19: And then, listen, and I know soccer fans can email and educate me on the beauty of the game and all that. The next several minutes is nothing but boredom for me. I'm just checking out my phone. I'm looking at other things. I know there's nonstop action, but it's like a pass here, a pass there. It's kicked over this side. It's like there's no shots on goal.
23: No.
19: You're just kind of waiting for it to happen.
23: Mm-hmm.
19: And again, I'm not a soccer fan. I'm one of those people that would only tune in on an occasion like this.
23: Well, I thought today when I woke up, I said to myself, well, I don't have to pay attention to soccer anymore like usual.
19: Mm-hmm. Right.
23: Yeah.
19: Yeah. And I think,
23: and then, by the way, if you love soccer, I get it. I understand, okay? I'm not downing soccer. You want to play soccer, you love soccer, fine by me.
19: No, for the people that say, I think boring or baseball is boring, I understand why they think that. If you played it since you were 4 years old, there's nuances that you can watch and be into it. I get all of that.
23: Well, there's also a pitch clock. You can only step out so many times. I mean, the game does move much quicker now.
19: But, again, it's not to get into an argument about what's more, whatever.
23: No.
19: It's just if it's not your thing,
23: right.
19: I mean, I'm never going to love soccer. So, yes, we're back to it now.
23: Do the clock right. Set it for 15 minutes or whatever and count it down.
19: You don't like the count up
23: added
19: to 45.
23: Time, I don't even understand it.
19: Yeah. So now this part's over, and the prediction will be soccer is the future of America, and it's not going
23: to
19: happen.
23: I saw a guy in Outkick today that had a poll that started, what's more likely to happen in the next 50 years? Browns win a Super Bowl, U.S. men win World Cup.
19: Hmm. We'll see what happens.
23: Yeah, it could be Browns win Super Bowl.
19: And then
23: we're way behind in that world right now.
19: With big news from the Democratic Party with what's going on in Maine.
21: Oh no! We suck again.
19: Well, yes you do.
22: Yep.
19: Cuz you got another crazy candidate. But man, oh man, this is like next level. You knew something else was coming with Graham Plattner. You didn't know it was going to be, yeah, he basically raped me. Yeah, whoa.
22: Got into a woman's house that he had been seeing kind of casually through a dating app or whatever, a hookup app, and then forced himself on her despite her saying no over and over again. That's her side of the story.
19: Well, Jake Tapper had the interview on CNN. It's like Politico breaks the story. Mm-hmm. She's talking to Jake Tapper, and then he phrases the question this way.
16: Did Graham Plattner rape you?
17: By definition, yes. Absolutely.
16: Because he had non-consensual sex with you.
17: Yeah.
16: Forced himself on you.
17: Mm-hmm.
16: Even after you had told him no and fought him off.
17: Yeah. He violated multiple layers of consent that night.
19: Man. I don't know what was up with Jake Tapper's microphone there.
23: Yeah, I don't know. Pool room. He was in the swimming pool room changing, getting ready to go out.
19: I had people texting me, did Robbins go monkey buttons on Jake Tapper's mic?
23: You know what? I've had enough of that crap. I had nothing to do with any of that.
19: That's what I said.
23: Nothing.
19: Robbins had nothing to do with it. That's what I said. He did not go monkey buttons there. That's not on him.
23: Dang.
19: But this Jenny Rancico then went into sort of what happened that night, that they had texted earlier in the day, and she told him, I don't want you to come over. But she left her door unlocked. And then he just kind of comes in, comes upstairs, and she's on the couch. And
17: so he had kind of like jumped on top of me and indicated that he had intentions that were sexual in nature. And I remember just at first being like, hey, I'm not into this. Like, don't, I'm not in the mood. Like, don't, whatever. And it got to the point where I was like, okay, I feel like I've said this enough times. Like, he's not listening to me or he's not hearing me. And I looked at him and I remember this very specific look in his eyes. And I could smell alcohol and I was like, this is different. He is heavily intoxicated. Like, and that blank stare was kind of like a photographic memory that I still have of that night.
19: Yeah.
23: Mm-hmm.
19: And then that happens.
22: Mm-hmm. You know, I don't know what actually happened that night. I think, man, it is, though, and not to defend Graham Plattner, because that guy is a walking red flag.
19: 100%.
22: Mm-hmm. That being said, man, the timing of all of this is just very suspect. It's like, okay, now you've got, because like everyone was standing by him when it was him sexually assaulting or being rough with Lindsay Feifeld.
19: Right? Yes.
22: Everything was fine then. It's like, oh, well, she's a conservative, so, brah, doesn't really matter. Don't believe all women anymore. Everything was fine when it's, well, he has a Nazi tattoo, but he was a war hero and he made mistakes. What?
19: Mm-hmm.
22: Okay. Everything was cool when he's talking about la, la, la in the porta potty.
19: Yeah.
22: That's all fine and good. When he's besmirching the character of a Purple Heart recipient, that's all fine.
19: Yeah.
22: But now suddenly his polling looks terrible against Susan Collins,
19: mm-hmm.
22: and they've got a week to go before they can replace him on the ballot, suddenly this story hits with a week to go.
19: Well, not only that, and I'm not saying this woman's not telling the truth. I'm not saying that at all.
22: She might be. I believe her personally.
19: Yeah. When she says then the morning after and he's trying to put his arm around, she's like, no, what are you doing?
22: Mm-hmm.
19: Do you remember anything about last night? Anyway, no. And how does Jake Tapper just get the exclusive? Just yeah. like that.
22: That's what I'm saying, man.
19: That's also suspect.
22: You've got a lot of, I guess you would call them non-socialist Democrats.
19: Yes.
22: And there are some socialist Democrats who are saying, like even Mamdani was like, yeah, he's got to get out of the race. But a lot mm-hmm. of these people who are more the establishment types are suddenly like, yes, our party has no place for a man like this. Instead, we're going to wholeheartedly support the guy who volunteered for Al-Qaeda.
19: Exactly.
22: Like, okay.
19: Yeah, no kidding.
23: Really, well, the only criteria they had, the only thing that was done is, how much do you hate Trump?
19: Well, here's something else.
23: They didn't dig into him.
19: Here's something else with this whole thing. they're trying to say, listen, this has nothing to do with politics because she likes his progressive politics mm-hmm. and she wants someone like him, right? Okay, that's part of the machine to me.
22: Yeah.
19: Because the other, you know, accusation came from a woman that they could all get behind and say, well, this is a political operative.
22: Yeah.
19: And this woman isn't that. But if it's just about getting to the truth and believing all women, no one tried to get the other woman? Liefeld, no one tried to get her on camera?
22: Nope.
19: Because it is different when you see a woman telling the story
22: yes.
19: than it is just reading it in print.
22: Well, and then when the New York Times ran that story about the first accuser who went public, they spent most of that article explaining her resume instead of actually explaining what she was saying happened.
19: Exactly.
22: And she put out a tour de force today on X talking about yeah. how, you know, they talked to two friends. Those two, I explicitly told them, would not have any knowledge of how he treated me. But they could confirm that I was with him for mm-hmm. those years, for that period of time. But she goes, but I gave him five names, and they never talked to the other people.
19: Right.
22: They knew about this Jenny's story, the New York Times did, but
19: oh,
22: they
19: yeah.
22: didn't run it down.
19: No.
22: Like, what?
19: No. They were trying to add their sort of protection at the time.
22: Yeah.
19: And then the other part, think about this, with the Joe Biden accuser, who is also credible. Mm-hmm. Did anybody talk to her in legacy media?
22: No. Morning Joe came closest, and that's because they talked to Joe Biden.
19: Yes. But no, that wasn't even a story.
22: No.
19: So my point is, yes, if legacy media and the failing New York Times, CNN, all of them, wanted to bury this the best they could, they could.
22: Mm-hmm.
19: But when Politico runs it, and then you've got CNN right on top of it same day, yeah, that crap's coordinated, dude. Mm-hmm. And I know Plattner came out and he had his, you know, pre-recorded statement. I don't see how this is going to do him any good at all. I mean, I can play part of it for you to see what is this just good acting or
0: any accusation of non-consensual behavior is categorically false. Over the last 10 months, I have been deeply humbled by the faith Mainers have put in me. You have welcomed me into your homes, into your places of work. Into your restaurants,
19: mm-hmm.
0: into your houses of worship. You have shown that a different kind of politics, one that puts the interests of people over corporations, is not just possible, but is inevitable. So, regardless of the inaccuracy of the reporting, but mindful of the political reality it will inflict, we are taking the time to reflect on the best path forward for the state that I love, the people that I love, the movement I belong to, and the goal of defeating Susan Collins.
19: So, yeah, you're going to be out.
22: Yeah.
19: That's pretty much what it all comes down to.
23: What path forward?
22: Yeah, right.
23: There isn't one.
19: No. No. I mean, does anyone think at all there's a chance he stays in?
23: Maybe. I mean, he might win. I don't know.
22: Well, he's not going to win the general election. Will he stay in? I don't know. I think this is probably going to just turn out to be another example of Democrats not trusting their voters. And parachuting mm-hmm. somebody in at the last moment. And if he does stay in, they'll do it and then try to launch some massive write-in campaign, probably.
23: Kamala Harris just moved to Maine. Breaking news.
19: So you have a flashback, David?
22: Oh, I do. Because, man, remember we played this and Scott was beside himself because of the way this guy talks. These are the people that recruited Graham Plattner to run, talking to, I believe it was the Wall Street Journal.
19: Oh, that's right, the guy.
22: Craziest male vocal fry you'll ever hear.
19: Oh, that's the guy. Yes.
1: How did you go about vetting him? And why did you?
18: We paid a nice firm a whole chunk of money and got some stuff back.
23: Okay.
18: Some of what you've seen on the news we got back. Other stuff we didn't.
1: Did the vetting process turn up the tattoo that became so controversial?
18: No.
1: And what was your thinking there? Agree.
18: I think if what the voters wanted were people who were grown in vats and had never done or said anything that they might regret their entire lives, we'd have a very different country. Part of our thesis here is that people do not want their candidates grown in vats.
23: Oh,
18: they want
23: stop
18: people
23: it.
18: Who are real human beings, and they want people who do not look and sound
23: like
18: the grown people who've been leading this country off a cliff for the last century. And that was Graham.
23: Man. That is so awful.
19: It That's a leader awful. Of men is what that is.
23: That, no, it's
19: leader
23: not.
19: Of men.
23: It's like he's putting me on.
22: Right?
19: It is. Like he's punking
23: it's
19: you?
23: It's like just, yeah, I'm getting punked by this guy.
19: Four scores and 7 years ago.
23: And there's a strain to it. As well as the fry, there's a strain.
22: This is Sparta.
19: Ask not what your country can do for you, but what you can do for your country.
23: It's all good till he starts talking. Wow.
19: Imagine a woman going on the first date with that guy. God. Well, I don't think there's any fear of that happening,
23: no
19: but
23: way.
19: If it did happen.
23: What do you do?
19: About a movie?
23: Beautiful.
19: The five stories we're watching today, straight ahead right here.
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6: The Markley, Van Camp, and Robbins Show. 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
7: All right, ex-Florida Democrat governor, nominee, Andrew Gillum. Remember him? He barely lost to Ron DeSantis, and then right afterward got busted with a male prostitute and a bunch of drugs.
6: Oh, yeah.
7: Yeah, he's been arrested again for drug possession, this time in Alabama. Yeah. Number four, bullet dodged, by the way, Florida. Good job, all the voters who started turning that state from a swing state to a solid red state.
6: Yeah.
7: Number four, four energy companies have officially redomiciled from Delaware to Texas as the flight from blue states continues. Number three, Democrats Senate candidate Graham Plattner is facing calls to drop out of the race and let another person run before next Monday's deadline, not because of the Nazi tattoo or the smearing of a Purple Heart recipient fantasizing about raping a burglar or abusing an ex-girlfriend. No, it's now that his polling numbers are bad. They decided to believe another woman who accused him of sexual assault with a week to go.
6: That's something, isn't it?
7: And then number two, at least three tankers were struck by projectiles in the Strait of Hormuz. Why are we messing around with this still?
6: I don't know.
7: Oh, my gosh. I'm so frustrated by this entire thing.
6: So you're just ready to go finish the job.
7: It's like, go finish the job or just say, all right, we're gonna take the L and leave. I don't know. This whole diplomacy thing is not going, it's not working.
6: Do you think once the midterms are over, then it's going to be like, all right, we're finishing the job. Enough of this.
7: I mean, yeah, I get the practical and political realities of at least trying to get some traffic through the Strait of Hormuz and sort of going through this dance with Iran until then. Yeah, it's frustrating still, though. And then number one, President Trump is in Turkey for a NATO meeting. We'll see what comes out of that.
8: Yeah, I've heard some different rumblings around that.
9: Got to pay your bills, folks.
8: Yeah, and different people saying, admit it. NATO, you got to admit it. Trump was right all along. Mm-hmm. Some are, actually.
7: Yeah. Mm-hmm.
8: You know, I don't think you're ever going to get them all to admit that, but, you know, plenty are. I thought you would get a kick out of this. I honestly don't care a whole lot about the Taylor Swift, Travis Kelce wedding, other than the things that I would see that I find interesting. Like, oh my gosh, the ego here. It's unreal. The narcissism. But there was a big A-lister who apparently tried to jockey for an invite that never came.
7: Mm.
8: Did you hear about this? Who it was?
7: Yeah. No.
8: Oh my goodness. Like, saying actors, musicians, billionaires, television stars, people who were calling favors and working every connection they had to get invited because it was such a status symbol.
7: Mm-hmm.
8: And they tried and tried, but just never made the cut. And that would be Meghan Markle.
7: You don't want the drama.
8: Oh, my gosh. That here you are, you married a royal, and then you, you know, cut that out. Because, boy, you just didn't want any part of that. It was just too ugly. But you still want to be the A-lister.
7: Mm-hmm.
8: And jockeying around to get an invite, and they're like, no thanks.
10: She's unbelievable. She's unbelievable.
7: Her request for an invitation actually did say, although I would like you to please respect my privacy.
8: Of course, because that always has to be respected.
10: She's unreal.
8: Yes.
10: Yes. She is unreal. A climber on steroids.
8: But the other funny quote from a source in this said, Taylor and Travis weren't inviting people for headlines. It was genuinely people they wanted to celebrate with. This is the Markley, Van Camp, and Robin show.
10: Really?
8: Come on. I read the whole list of everybody yesterday. Yeah, that's exactly what it was. Yeah. It's like all you people deserve each other.
7: Yeah. Travis Kelce just really wanted to celebrate his new life with the woman he says he loves with Ice Spice, I'm sure. Yeah.
8: 100%. Yes. All right, David, biggest story of the day. I think I know this one.
7: I mean, just on the home front, it's what's happening in Maine. Where you've got Graham Plattner now accused of impropriety by a second woman, well, at least a second woman, and now the Democrats are turning on him because they're like, hey, we got less than a week before the deadline. We got to get somebody else in there now.
8: Yes. Also got to get to an update on Greenland, President Trump.
10: What?
8: Yes. And around to what's your story? Straight ahead right here.
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12: News. I'm Gianna Gelosi. Prosecutors in Utah present more evidence against Tyler Robinson, the man accused of killing Charlie Kirk.
13: The prosecution intends to call six witnesses. So far, two have taken the stand. The first was Officer Chris Bagley, who was on the campus of Utah Valley University the day Charlie Kirk was killed. He testified he heard the gunshot, saw Charlie fall toward the white tent. Shortly after the officer testified, he discovered Tyler Robinson's sniper's perch on a roof.
12: Fox's Matt Finn, the president in Turkey for the NATO summit, where he announced he's going to lift sanctions on Turkey that were imposed for buying Russian-made missile defense systems and consider restoring rights to buy F-35 fighter jets.
14: We have a better relationship with Turkey, and Turkey's been in many ways much more loyal than other countries that we think would be loyal.
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0: Markley, Van Camp, and Robbins Show. Jamie Markley, David Van Camp, Scott Robbins. So an update on Greenland, David.
1: Yes, well, President Trump, he is in Turkey for the NATO summit going on. A lot of interesting things to talk about. And someone brought up Greenland. Did you know the president was real hot and heavy on getting Greenland for a while there? But we wondered if, you know, maybe he had just sort of forgotten about it and let it go. Well, no, sir, he did not.
0: Okay.
2: Well, that's what hurt my relationship with NATO. Because Greenland doesn't help Denmark. Denmark doesn't spend money to really help Greenland, but it's an important part for the United States. And it's surrounded by China ships and Russian ships. And that's not going to happen. The ships is, it's not going to happen. It was Greenland that, in my, and it continues to be, that should be controlled by the United States, not by Denmark. And when they wouldn't go along with it, and with all the money we spend to help them with Russia, and we don't have to spend any money, we could remove all of our soldiers out of Europe. Because as you probably noticed, Europe's a very different place than it was 20 years ago.
0: Yeah.
2: A lot different, much different. It's a much different, and they better be careful with immigration and energy. If they're not careful with those two things, you're not going to have a Europe anymore. Okay, thank you very much, everybody.
3: And there you go.
4: You can't argue with anything he just said.
3: Nope.
4: You really can't. And it is people on the left that will hear something like that and say, this is why we're embarrassed on the world stage. Mm-hmm. He's just a bully. Well, you're a mark for these people and have been for years. You've been taken advantage of. He was just the guy that pointed it out. Says, I don't do that.
1: Yes.
4: I've been negotiating deals my whole life.
1: Well, and after Russia invaded Ukraine, guess who got proven right? It
4: he
1: was
4: did.
1: Donald Trump. And American media were laughing along with the Germans when President Trump stood up at the UN and said, hey, you got to figure out something with your energy production because right now you are, and he didn't say these exact words, but the gist was, right now you are Russia's female dog.
4: 100%. And they laughed.
1: Yes.
4: And then you saw it happen in real time.
1: Mm-hmm.
4: Yeah, it is true. Oh, good for him. Well, it'll be interesting to see how all this plays out in Maine. You know, a lot of times, you know, for the rest of the country, a Senate race in Maine is not going to get this much attention. But because of everything that has transpired and where we're at right now, yeah, a lot of attention is getting paid to this with Graham Blattner and what looks to be a legit accusation of rape. But boy, they're very careful not to use that terminology.
1: Oh, no.
4: With legacy media. And it does seem that from the failing New York Times, Lulu Garcia Navarro Smugwinch is a little bent out of shape.
1: Oh, really?
4: Yeah, because back in May, she talked to Blattner and asked him at the time.
5: The GOP is going to dig up everything and more that they can.
6: Yeah, and probably lie at some point.
5: Is there something new you want to get ahead of?
6: No.
4: No, nothing else.
1: Mm-mm. Yeah.
4: Mm-mm. Well, so she was on with Jake Tapper yesterday. Mm-hmm. You know, after all this broke. Go ahead, David. What were you going to say?
1: I was just going to say, this is not a GOP play. If there is a coordinated play here because of the deadline coming up next Monday,
4: mm-hmm.
1: it's from Democrats. Because they're looking at the polling and realizing, oh my gosh, Susan Collins is going to run away with this thing against Graham Blattner because the guy's a nut.
4: The way I understood it, the GOP play was going to be in September.
1: Yeah, and they wanted him to be locked in on the ballot.
4: Right. But this is Tapper with Lulu yesterday.
7: What do you make of Graham Blattner's campaign basically attacking this group trying to help survivors of sexual abuse?
5: It sounds like the desperate gasp of a dying campaign. I mean, this is not the first allegation. This is not the second allegation. This is a series now of allegations that are credible, that have been well reported in the mainstream media with reporters who have investigated them, who have corroborated the information.
4: I wouldn't call it well reported.
1: Yeah, I there's some CYA happening right there.
4: Uh-huh. Oh, yeah.
5: And now this woman is coming out publicly to you and to others to tell her story.

0: When your cat is acting weirder, or your dog is being louder, your turtle moves slower.
1: Hello, Ted.
0: Your cat seems thirstier.
2: Whoa, slow down, buddy.
0: Or your puppy is acting clumsier. Day or night, if you don't know what's wrong, know where to go.
1: Veg ER for Pets. This is Kate.
0: Veg, the better, kinder ER for pets.
3: Saying
4: right,
3: the believe all women people saying, well, except this one,
4: yes,
3: because she seems to be conservative, but now you can't do that. But again, that this is part of the play.
5: Everybody knew this. MSNBC knew this. Everybody knew it.
3: Well, this is what I would think. They may have known of the accusations. What they may not have known is that there was an actual person that was going to go out in front of cameras and tell the story.
5: Well, you may be right about that.
3: That is a whole different ballgame.
5: Because I don't think they had any designs on replacing Plattner. I mean, they certainly do now. I mean, I think there was a plan in place, though, just in case.
3: Well, establishment Democrats were probably coming up with the plan.
4: I think so, yeah. And also, again, I will never be unconvinced that the biggest thing that spurred this new allegation on and got this story out there in the public is because they were looking at the polling. And seeing that, not only, because usually it's like, what's the magic number for Susan Collins in past elections? If she's polling at 45, she'll win
3: 44
4: by
3: 44 or 45, something like that.
4: She'll win by two or three or more than that.
3: Yeah.
4: And when they had polling out that was showing consistently, not only was she hitting that magic number, she was getting over 50% in the polling.
3: Yeah.
4: Then it's like, all right, we got to jettison this nut.
3: Yeah. So we'll see what happens. Fast. It's a dirty game, man. It's not like we don't already know that. It just rears its ugly head again. All right, it's that time. We do it a couple of times a day. Go around the table. May not be the biggest story out there, but it caught your attention. You want to bring it in. David, today, what's your story?
4: Well, speaking of last-minute candidate replacements, Kamala Harris in the news. Channel 4 in the UK, they went to Georgia to talk to voters about the 2028 presidential election. Out of the eight people, only one person said they would support Kamala Harris in 2028. The others, not so much.
3: Not surprised.
6: Did you vote for her in the next election? Now, I noticed some of you, I think, voted for her last time, Michael.
7: Yeah, I would not. The only reason why I voted for her because her name was on the ticket. But, again, and I didn't want to vote for Trump. But, again, I think she was kind of like the Hail Mary pass at the end of that. The way that the Democrats kind of went through that, I felt like we were cheated out of a primary. Biden said he wasn't going to run again, and he did.
8: Yep.
7: And he shouldn't have ran. You know, I can agree with anyone on that.
9: She was a token.
8: She was beyond a token. She was a... Yeah.
4: That's nice Southern lady for her. I'm just not going to say anything that's going to get me in trouble.
3: Right. Yeah. Exactly. Yeah.
8: Well, I love you, bye.
4: The amazing thing, too, is how many Democrats still believe right now, and I know them personally, and I've heard this repeated on the news, that Biden said he would only serve one term. Biden never said that. You could say he implied it, maybe,
3: implied,
4: by saying, I'm going to be a transitional, you know, I want to get the next generation. But they make it sound like he made this pledge that he would only serve one term. That never happened.
3: Right.
5: That's so funny you say that.
10: Who said that?
5: Right, because that's how I remember it.
4: Yeah.
5: I mean, and he didn't say it.
3: Right.
5: But that's exactly how I remember it. Well, didn't Biden say that he wasn't going to run again? Wasn't that part of the deal?
3: No, you're right. Implied it.
5: Yeah.
3: And but people at the time said, well, no, he's not going to run because he can't just come out and say, no, I'm not running again. He right. can't do
5: can't,
3: that.
5: Can't go in as a lame duck. Yeah.
3: Yeah. Mm-hmm. That's exactly
10: Jackie,
3: it.
10: Jackie, are you here? Yeah. Where's Jackie?
3: Oh, gosh.
10: I didn't think she was going to be here.
3: I don't know how he could run. He didn't know dead people were dead. Gosh.
5: I mean,
3: when they just played a tribute for her.
5: Right. Has evidence in the past couple of weeks, so he's gotten much sharper.
3: Of course. All right, Scotty, what do you got for what's your story?
5: A patriotic woman from Massachusetts took matters into her own hands. Leaders in her state decided to boycott the Great American State Fair. They were mad at President Donald Trump and showed no mercy. She said, I came here to represent Massachusetts because I didn't want the public to walk into an empty room. I guess that's what's happening. If your state doesn't, if they fail to do anything, it's like the banner's there and you walk in, there's no one in the room.
3: That's exactly it.
5: Yeah.
3: I saw coverage of it, yeah.
5: She's like, we're not going to do this. So she's there. She's got a little table set up with some brochures, and people come in and they talk to her about Massachusetts.

0: Massachusetts. She said, I didn't think this was a partisan thing at all. She said it's Freedom 250 and it's an event for all Americans to learn about the states that are in the union. And, you know, I felt like it was my duty as a citizen to at least be somewhat there to greet people when they come in.
1: Mm-hmm.
0: So the other states did not follow suit. They just have empty rooms.
1: Michigan
0: being two of them.
1: One of my best buddies, he and his wife went there and went through it. And he said for the ones that had nothing there, it was embarrassing.
0: It is embarrassing. I agree with you.
1: Because the other states, I mean, they're giving stuff away and so happy you're here.
0: Right.
1: And, well, here's everything in our state. It's this cool thing. And then the others are just,
0: Yeah, there's no one there.
1: They should just have a sign that says TDS.
2: Yes.
0: Right, because that's exactly what it is. We hate Trump, so we're not going.
1: Exactly. For my story, I wanted to bring this in because, David, it highlights millennials.
2: Okay.
1: And what this is people talking online about old person habits that millennials used to make fun of but have realized, you know what, these are pretty good habits to have.
2: Okay.
1: One being running. Used to make fun of the older people. That's an old people thing. But apparently there are a lot of millennials that run.
2: I've never thought of running as an old people thing.
1: I never thought of it that way either.
2: Yeah, I don't know anybody who's ever thought, oh, yeah, you're running every morning? Old man. I've never heard that in my life.
0: Running to the bathroom.
2: Yeah.
1: How about eating an early dinner?
2: Yeah, but I've always been an early dinner kind of guy.
1: Okay, so you were never like most millennials anyway,
0: no,
1: to be
0: weren't.
1: Honest.
0: He was not.
1: That was always the comment that I would hear when I was out somewhere, people talking about the show. Staying home on the weekends.
2: I am a homebody.
1: Yes. Well, you said you're an old soul.
2: Yeah.
1: Not wasting anything. Like keeping. Sometimes maybe, not like Scott, not
2: right.
1: Like hoarding.
0: Well, somebody but, like me.
1: But you've got like storage.
0: Yeah, one storage unit.
1: Because it used to be more than that, right?
0: Yes.
1: That's why it's one, like it's no big deal.
2: Yeah.
1: The way you say
2: yeah,
1: that is funny. Yes. I'm also getting off social media.
2: Yeah. Well, now it's the older people who are most obsessed with social media. It's sort of like, you basically have your like 15 to 23 crowd. And
1: yes.
2: Then there's those the rest of us kind of in the middle, and then it's like the over 60 crowd, hyper engaged in social media.
0: That's because we're shut-ins, David.
1: Yeah.
2: Right.
1: I also said listening to music at a normal volume.
2: Yeah, I can see that.
1: I still don't do that.
0: I don't do that either.
1: Yeah, and then going to bed earlier.
2: Yeah.
1: Do you go to bed earlier than you used to?
2: Definitely. Part of that's because I got little kids, and then by the time I'm getting them in bed, I'm freaking exhausted.
1: Yeah, you haven't tried prune juice yet, have you?
2: Uh-oh. I have tried it, but not because I've been backed up at all. I eat way too much Taco Bell to be backed up.
0: Mixed it with gin.
1: Oh, my gosh. We have someone that went to Taco Bell, didn't get what they wanted, so they flashed a gun.
2: Oh, boy.
1: Oh yeah, Nimrod's in the news. You'll like that one coming up, and a news update.
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1: News update, David Van Camp.
2: Bernie Sanders has put out a statement about Graham Plattner because he'd been really, really quiet ever since these new sexual misconduct, well, I mean, dictionary definition of rape allegations have come out against Graham Plattner. And Bernie's been a big fan of that Senate candidate in Maine, and he's put out a statement. I have spoken with Graham Plattner about the best path forward for Maine. In light of these very serious allegations, I have recommended that he step aside. There you go.
1: That's it?
2: Yes.
1: Okay. Got it.
0: Bernie has spoken.
1: Well, that was very good. Rendition of Bernie. You do it very, very well.
2: It's been a while. I thought I was going to have to brush the dust off of that one.
1: Yeah. Like Bernie does. Anyway, we got to get to Nimrods. Here we go.
15: When the going gets tough.
16: Damn it, this is too hard.
15: The dumb get dumber.
17: All right, Ian.
15: It's Nimrods in the News on the Markley, Van Camp, and Robbins Show.
16: I love the poorly educated.
1: All right. Nimrods the News. We go to Chester, Maryland, where there was an argument over a food order at the old Taco Bell. This involves 30-year-old Ashley Andrews. Ashley was getting a little perturbed at how long her order was taking, apparently. And so then a verbal altercation with restaurant staff begins.
0: Oh, no.
1: Yep, they go back and forth a little bit. And according to the deputies and restaurant employees, they said that Ashley became upset and then said, hey, I need it now. How about you meet me outside the parking lot?
0: Well, now.
1: By the picture that I'm seeing here, I can see where if she was hungry, she could get perturbed. Anyway, she happens to lift her shirt and put her hand right on a pistol and say, yeah, meet me outside.
2: Oh, buddy.
1: And, quote, use threatening language toward them. Apparently, she did not have that gun legally, by the way.
2: Really?
1: Yeah. Huh. Surveillance video, cell phone footage recorded by an employee showed her again lifting the shirt, putting her hand on the grip. Let's go outside. She was arrested and charged with second-degree assault, handgun on person, disturbing the peace, disorderly conduct, and reckless endangerment. And she went to the pokey hungry.
0: Sweet gal, though.
1: Oh, yeah, real fine, real catch. And that's Nimrods in the News.

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6: Senate campaign is unraveling. I'm Lisa Brady, Fox News. It's the most pressure yet on Democrat Graham Platner to drop his run for Senate in Maine. One of his top supporters, Vermont Independent Senator Bernie Sanders, just publicly calling on him to drop out of the race. This following an ex-girlfriend's allegation of rape, which Platner denies, but it has spurred a cascade of opposition from fellow Democrats. New Hampshire Senator Jean Shaheen telling Fox earlier,
7: I think he needs to get out of the race, and the sooner the better, so that he can be replaced with somebody who can raise the issues in a way that doesn't address the other concerns that have been raised about Mr. Platner.
6: Senator Sanders says he has spoken with Platner about the best path forward in Maine and recommended he step aside in light of what Sanders calls these very serious allegations. Party officials in Maine have less than a week left to choose a different nominee in their bid to unseat Republican Senator Susan Collins. President Trump says U.S. sanctions on Turkey will be lifted after landing in the Turkish capital for a NATO summit.
8: These sanctions were placed on Turkey after it purchased a Russian missile defense system. The Turks were also kicked out of the F-35 fighter jet program.
9: We don't want to sanction friends. It's very simple.
8: President Trump says administration officials are working on the matter and the U.S. may yet sell F-35s to Turkey. The NATO summit's being dominated by alliance attempts to bolster military power. Billions in arms deals already unveiled. Allies are being urged to come up with concrete plans to get military spending up to the 5% target announced last year.
6: Fox's Jonathan Savage in Ankara. The two-day NATO summit is expected to focus in part on Iran, which still claims to control traffic in the Strait of Hormuz, and maybe launching more attacks on commercial ships ahead of more talks with the U.S. At least three tankers hit by projectiles today. Oil prices now back over $70 a barrel. 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
11: Jamie Markley, David Van Camp, Scott Robbins. Okay, David, this whole story with Graham Plattner in Maine, and it looks like he's probably going to drop out.
12: Yeah, I think that's, probably going to be the case.
11: But a lot of people are saying, and I think we're saying it too, basically, the timing of it is pretty suspect. Not that this woman is not telling the truth, it's not that.
12: Yeah.
11: But that it all comes out at the same time after 4th of July weekend, the big 250. And then here we are, and the deadline to change candidates is July 13th.
12: Yes.
13: Well, back to something David said earlier, though. I mean, when you talk about all the people that supported him going in, the Bernies and the Liz Warrens and their ilk, all of a sudden have turned on him. Now, there's got to be more to this, right, than somebody just claiming this happened.
12: Well, I think they're also wondering what else is going to come out.
13: And that's possible as well.
12: But also, but dude, I mean, they see the polling and they realized, okay, our attempt to get, you know, a man's man to try to reclaim the male vote, well, blew up on our faces again because it turns out we picked another nut to do this. And they realize, okay, we don't have really any time to do another primary or something like that. So we'll just tell voters who to vote for.
13: Exactly.
12: Yeah. They're doing it again. They're going to Biden this guy. That's bully him out of a race. And circumvent the voters yet again.
11: But with this time, it's not just that, well, he can't speak because he's senile. Yeah. It's you do have all this stuff that should have already been disqualifying.
12: Oh, for sure. But I mean, I would say, again, is basically they lied about a candidate until they couldn't anymore.
11: Yes.
12: And that's what happened with Biden as well.
11: Yeah, that's true.
12: Anyway, so Jenny Rasico is the woman who claims that Graham Plattner raped her 5 years ago. And, boy, she was ready to go for her first TV interview last night.
11: Well, it goes like Politico, there's rumblings of this yesterday, then boom, and then she's on with Jake Tapper.
12: Yeah.
11: Man.
12: Yeah, this was timed out. I have no doubt about it. But he brought up, you know, some people might think this is politically motivated.
11: Okay, roll it.
14: I couldn't disagree more. That was actually one of the reasons that I didn't come out.
15: Because you agree with his politics.
14: I do. I really agree with his politics. I think we need somebody with those political stances and who are willing to do the work. And, you know, I see his political videos. They get me fired up as well. I understand why people want someone like him in office. You know, and I felt like me coming forward would essentially potentially take that away. And I felt really uncomfortable with the responsibility of and the weight of my story and what that might do.
15: When people hear this from you, are you saying you should not vote for him because of what happened?
14: I'm not going to go as far as to say that. I'm just here to tell my story, to give a clearer picture of who he is and the type of past that he has.
11: Okay. As I mentioned before, I figure she'd probably

0: They tell them the truth. And then there's part of that that I listen to, and I'm just being honest. Mm-hmm. I'm like, okay, this doesn't add up to me.
1: Yeah.
2: Well, why now?
0: Well, dude, now do I know what it's like to be in her shoes? Of course not.
2: No.
0: Okay.
2: I believe her too, but.
0: But.
2: Yeah.
0: Imagine someone you feel like raped you, all right?
2: Mm-hmm.
0: How can you watch any video of them and say, yeah, I get fired up watching it?
1: Yeah.
2: And keep that to yourself all this time.
0: Well,
2: until now. I mean, you know, that's...
0: Well, she didn't keep it to herself. She told a therapist.
2: Okay.
0: You have all that evidence. That's there. What I'm saying is, that line she's using there, I'm not buying it.
2: Well,
1: yeah.
0: You ever hear a woman talk about someone that cheated on her? Can she ever talk about that guy in glowing terms?
1: Yeah, it's pretty difficult. Yeah.
0: Pretty freaking difficult. Like, mm-hmm. That son of a whatever, whatever. I can't even imagine that person saying, but I see his political videos and I get fired up.
2: Well, that's just it, man. I mean,
0: I'm not buying it.
2: You know, and I get it. She told the therapist and all that, but she didn't go to the media until right now.
1: Yeah.
0: No, but a lot of women, they don't want to be that person. They don't want to be
2: I understand all of that. I understand all of that. But I also understand you got an election coming up, and I also understand that there's been all kinds of accusations against this guy from the jump.
0: Oh, yeah.
2: And I would have thought she would have said, hey, you know, I got a story for you.
0: She was part of the story with the failing New York Times.
1: Yeah,
0: the highlight of it.
2: Do I believe her? Yes, I believe her. Do I think Plattner's a horrible human being? Yes.
1: Well, yeah. I feel like she's been, I have no evidence of this, but like an answer like that
0: mm-hmm.
1: sounds like she's been coached to try to be the perfect victim. Right.
0: Like, yes.
1: I'm not going to go after the Democrat Party, Democrat right. voters. It's almost like she's giving people who have supported him an mm-hmm. off ramp. Like somebody has coached her to do that. Like say, hey, look, we were all blindsided by this, and we all love Graham Plattner and his public persona. But yeah, there is some real troubling stuff that's behind the scenes now, and now it's okay to acknowledge that.
0: Yeah, there was another part of that interview too. Now listen. She made the decision, I'm going to go on national TV and tell my story, okay? So as far as the rest of us, no, I'm not in her shoes, but you're certainly going to react to what she's saying and see if it makes sense or not. Roll it.
3: Long tells you to never speak to her again about something that you did, and you didn't even ask what you did. So he left. He didn't talk to me. And I waited a couple weeks because I knew that with what had happened, I could have gotten pregnant, and I wanted to wait and to make sure that wasn't the case. And so I waited until that happened, and I sent him kind of like a final send-off message. And
4: what did it say?
3: I remember a few pieces of it, and I remember saying that, like, nothing that happened that night was okay or consensual. And I waited. On Instagram, you see when it says seen. And so I gave it a couple days. It said that it was seen, and I still didn't hear back out. And at that point, I blocked him on everything. I deleted his number. I blocked and deleted his, like, text phone number as well, because text and Instagram are, I think, the two ways that we had communication. And I've never heard from him since.
0: Okay. I don't know, man. You delete all of your text messages?
1: Yeah.
0: Like, as a way if I need to get over this person after that happened? And everything that led up that night, because you said there were text messages before he basically was breaking and entering your home. All that seems a little bit odd. Yeah. Again, I'm not in her shoes. I don't know what that's like. Yeah. But you got to believe that we're not the only ones that listen to something like that and are scratching their heads.
1: Mm-hmm.
0: With the whole thing. And that's not to say, well, he's innocent. No, he's a bad guy.
1: He is a bad guy.
0: He's a bad freaking guy. He's a
2: horrible guy.
0: But the way this story is crafted, and I think, yeah, she's got a lot of coaching going on. Mm-hmm. And this is the Democratic machine at work to get the dude out. I think that is true. David, you want to go with, is this current or a flashback about believe all liberal women?
1: Oh, this is current.
0: Oh.
1: This is, again, This woman is not the first person to make claims about his abusive nature, but she is the first one that the left seems to be taking seriously. MS Now's Antonia Hilton explained why.
0: Oh, okay.
4: Part of, I think, what made it complicated for some Democrats to fully believe the woman who was at the center of the last round was that she was associated with right-wing politics. But this woman, I want to read part of what's out here. One of the reasons, she says to Politico, I didn't come forward sooner was the huge moral conflict that I had between supporting his politics. So she is saying, I actually agree with Graham Platner, his positions, his politics. She's clearly more on the left, but not supporting him as a person.
1: So the coaching works because you can hear it in real time. Liberals convincing themselves, hey, we were all fooled by this guy.
0: Right. Yeah, that is true.
5: That's my kind of man.
0: Oh, yes. Elizabeth Warren, speaking of Graham Platner, not that long ago.
2: It's her kind of man.
0: Better believe it.
2: Yep.
0: All right. Sonny Hostin in The View making some news.
2: My gosh, man.
1: Well, the cows on The View were freaking out about that gay little march in D.C., the Patriot Front guys.
0: Oh, yeah. They're supposed to be the right-wing extremists, the white nationalists.
1: Yes, who they're calling for revolution by putting on their sporty little khakis and getting their flags and walking for a few blocks together. Mm-hmm. Oh, there's that Reuters photo of the khaki-clad losers standing on the train with the black woman sitting in the middle. Like, if she's sitting down and all these guys in their face diapers are standing around her. And then it turns out she's actually a menace on public transit.
0: Who just minutes before had her pants down, was rubbing her
1: butt on the chairs.
0: Oh,
1: Sonny Hostin still thinks that photo defines her own life experience.
0: It defines Sonny's life experience?
1: Yes.
0: No. Oh, roll it.
6: As a black woman,
0: my
6: lived experience in this country was embodied by a photograph that was taken in celebrating the 250th.
0: Yeah.
6: Unfortunately,
0: when?
6: In this country, people have different lived experiences. So while some may have a lived experience, like this is the best country in the world, and while there's some stuff that goes on, you know, other things are okay, that for me was a defining image of modern America for black Americans. Yes. Defining. As a black woman, I'm sitting there in my country, and that's the type of fear I have to experience.
0: Oh, my gosh.
1: You want to know what the lived experience for a whole lot of people, and I don't care what your race or color or creed is people on public transit being menaces and nobody doing anything about it.
0: Yeah.
1: That's actually probably a better situation in deep blue cities, or a better representation of life. When has Sonny Hostin ever been sitting somewhere and felt threatened by a group of white nationalists? When has that ever happened?
0: That's a great question. I don't know that she could answer that question. And there was another clip of her that was making the rounds.
2: I saw that one too. Yeah.
0: And talking about
2: the flag?
0: Yes.
2: Yeah.
0: The United States flag.
2: Yeah, this is really something too.
0: That, what is it? She would feel unsafe or some nonsense?
2: Unsafe.
0: I have the clip.
2: Yeah.
0: Okay. A neighborhood with a bunch of American flags or something
2: that.
0: Okay. Roll it.
6: Said there are times when I walk into a community and I see American flags all over the community, and I suddenly feel unsafe.
1: Really?
0: She's an actress, dude.
2: You just
0: that's theater.
2: Shake your head. Don't that, you?
0: It's absolute freaking nonsense.
2: In the country that
0: where?
2: Made her a multimillionaire.
0: Where?
2: Yeah.
0: And why?
2: Yeah. She's afraid.
0: Right.
2: Exactly.
0: And if that were the case, why would that be? Because you've made yourself believe you should be scared on a bunch of false BS.
2: Yeah.
0: Yeah, I want to hear the actual story, Sonny. Gosh. The race hustlers. It's comical, dude. Yeah,
2: there's no time out for that. It just continues.
0: Man, oh, man. Okay. There's more from PMS Now, like comical clips to get to, and the five stories we're watching today. Straight ahead.
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0: The Markley, Van Camp, and Robbins Show. Jamie Markley, David Van Camp, Scott Robbins, and now the five stories we're watching today.
1: Number five, four energy companies have officially redomiciled from Delaware to Texas as the flight from blue states continues. Number four, at least three tankers were struck by projectiles in the Strait of Hormuz. Number three, here we go again. Number three, President Trump is in Turkey for a big NATO meeting, and it looks like there's going to be another come to Jesus moment. Number two, Democrat Senate candidate Graham Plattner facing calls to drop out of the race and let another person run before next Monday's ballot deadline. And then number one, related to that, somebody's hearing something because apparently a pro Susan Collins, the Republican running for re-election there, is canceling a pro Susan Collins group. Pine Tree Results Pack is canceling TV ads that have been booked for starting, I believe, tomorrow or Thursday through the 15th. So they know something's happening because it was all anti-Graham Plattner stuff. And they're like, you know what? We're going to cancel that ad buy because that may not be relevant by Thursday.
0: No kidding.
1: Somebody
0: has free advertising right now just with news updates.
1: Absolutely. 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
0: Okay. This is a conversation going on online. What old movie would you pass down to youth of today? And they mentioned different ones. You know, Breakfast Club, Heathers, Thelma and Louise, E.T., Nightmare on Elm Street, Pretty in Pink, Shawshank, Misery, terrifying movie.
2: Ooh, man.
0: The Sandlot, that's a classic.
2: Oh, yeah. It was on the other night.
0: Different ones. Is there anything that comes to mind?
1: The Sandlot would definitely be one.
0: Oh, yeah.
2: What are we passing it down for? For the learning or just for the entertainment value or?
0: Whatever you think.
1: A snapshot of culture? Die Hard?
0: Maybe. Die Hard, yes.
2: Like Field of Dreams.
0: Yeah. There is one problem with that. That have a catch thing.
2: Yeah, nobody talks that way.
0: No, that's an East Coast thing.
2: Yeah, I that one bothered me too.
0: Yeah. You play catch. You don't have a catch.
2: No, I agree 100% with that one.
0: Right.
1: I think probably The Godfather.
0: Yeah, when a kid gets to a certain age.
1: Yeah.
0: Because when you say youth, if you're talking about a 10-year-old, probably not Godfather.
1: What's wrong with that?
2: A little bit of a problem there, yeah.
0: Yeah. Horse head. Yeah, that's a tough one. You know, this has happened. It happened with my daughter's husband. And now that my other daughter is dating someone serious, the word to him was, well, have you watched The Warriors yet with Pops?
2: That's you.
0: That's me.
2: Mm-hmm.
0: And the answer was no. I think I've mentioned this before. And then I have to ask, do you want me to recite the whole movie or the lines before they happen?
2: Yeah.
0: And for whatever reason, my family does. And then I do the whole thing and people seem to have a good time with that. I would also say if someone's playing golf, 10 cup, just because there are so many great lines in that movie, and it's just absolutely hilarious.
2: Mm-hmm.
0: Other ones come to mind?
1: I'm surprised Scott hasn't mentioned Moneyball yet.
2: I was going to say Moneyball just for the one line.
0: Which one line?
2: We're all told we can no longer play the children's game. Some of us are told at 18, others at 40, but we're all told.
0: Yes.
2: Every time you come in all busted up from a weekend of playing basketball or something, I recite that line to you.
0: Yes, we're all told, but some of us, you have to tell repeatedly until you can't play anymore. Because I had a guy that played softball into his 70s, and you know what he always said to me? And he was good.
2: Yeah.
0: You got to keep playing. If you ever stop, you're done. You have to keep playing until you can't.
2: Well, until you physically break down enough where you can no longer play. Yes.
0: Yeah, that's pretty much it. This is the Markley, Van Camp, and Robbins Show. The Moneyball line was, they were told, and they can't get paid for it.
2: Mm-hmm.
0: It's a different context, you understand.
2: Well, yeah, but I mean, the theory is the same.
0: Yes, to you,
2: Yeah, I mean, we're all told. Yeah, we're all just told that this, you can't do this anymore. It's a sad day when that revelation hits you right smack dab in the face. Yeah, but we're all told.
16: Well, you maybe can't do it as well as you did it before, but you can still go do it.
2: Well, then when you're embarrassing yourself. My last year of fast pitch softball was embarrassing. It's like the kid pitching was still 20 and I was 42.
16: I know, but someone is still paying to see Vince Neil sing or even David Lee Roth. And I think you should hang it up, man. I don't know.
2: David Lee Roth, this needs to be told.
16: News update next.
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19: News. I'm Therese Crowley. The hypervigilant defense team for Tyler Robinson losing a big ruling. The jury gets to see him walking around the sniper shooting scene where Charlie Kirk was assassinated.
20: Having taken in consideration all factors, the court rules that Exhibit 12.4 is admitted into evidence and shall be played in the courtroom and may be broadcast by the media.
19: Utah Judge Tony Graff, Maine Democrat Senate candidate Graham Plattner losing big Democrat backers, and now Senator Bernie Sanders and socialist mayor Zoran Mamdani after a credible allegation of rape by a former girlfriend. Plattner would have to drop out by next Monday for Maine Democrats to replace him on the ballot. And the star of Norman Lear's 70s TV comedy, Mary Hartman, Louise Lasser, has died. She was 87. 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

0: The Markley Van Camp and Robbins Show. Jamie Markley, David Van Camp, Scott Robbins. Just getting a couple of news updates, and I happen to see this update. It's a Somalian Minnesota state rep candidate by the name of Abdi Dasein.
1: Good job.
0: Thank you.
2: All right.
0: He owns a daycare that's receiving tax dollars with dozens of repeat violations and unpaid fines. And he is calling for more funding for daycares. And I'm not joking.
3: When the only way to keep a roof over your family's head is to work three jobs, we're not doing our job to address access to quality housing. When you cannot find adequate daycare for your children and unwillingly leave the workforce to care for them,
0: right.
3: We're not doing our job to ensuring safe and accessible childcare.
0: That's right.
3: When your children attend schools with crowded classrooms, we're not...
0: When I only have seven BMWs for my family.
2: Yes, that is
0: something
2: not,
0: needs to be done.
2: That is not adequate.
0: Yes.
3: Creating an environment where teachers can succeed and children can learn.
0: Yes.
1: Oh, boy.
3: Access to resources I needed.
0: Access.
3: To start my business has allowed my family to thrive.
1: I'll bet.
3: Everyone has access to those resources. And not just the capital, but the time to pursue your dreams.
0: Got it.
1: Boy, that's something right there.
0: Yeah, you love that,
1: Holy
0: don't you?
1: Holy smokes.
2: Pursue my dream.
1: Right, I know, right?
2: Robbing American taxpayers blind.
0: Yep.
1: That's why he wants to franchise Learing Centers everywhere.
0: Of course.
1: I got McDonald's now. One on every corner.
2: You know, we're just a few Learing Centers away from having a top-notch soccer team.
1: That's
2: I'm just saying.
1: You stand a better chance of getting funded if that were the case. Yeah, but USA Soccer, look at that. We're going to go.
0: Big story is Maine, the Senate race. Graham Plattner may have to drop out because of the latest allegations. Woman says, well, yeah, he basically raped me. That's what she told Jake Tapper. One of his big backers has been Bernie Sandwiches.
1: Oh, gosh, yeah. Huge.
0: Sandwiches, he got irritated, too, when people ask him even about the Nazi tattoo.
1: Yeah.
0: So, May's on X, but when Bernie was all about the fine people hoax with Trump, and then put it when he's talking about the Graham Plattner tattoo.
4: When you have a president commenting on a march by Nazis and white supremacists, who then declares, well, there are nice people on both sides.
0: Fine people.
4: Mr. President, actually, there are no nice Nazis.
0: But what about fine Nazis, Bernie?
1: Yeah.
0: Which, of course, was a lie. Not what he said in the context, but you threw that out there for years. And then it was the Graham Plattner thing.
5: Not overly impressed by a squad of media running around saying, what do you think about the tattoo on Graham Plattner's chest? Between you and me, there might be one or two more important issues.
0: Oh, okay. Would be, I don't know, rape be one of those? Because now Bernie is saying...
1: Oh, he's got to step down.
2: Yeah, he's got to step aside.
1: Yeah, that's Bernie now.
0: Well, John Fetterman says Bernie should be apologizing.
1: I agree, Fetterman. I 100% agree.
0: Yeah.
6: Yeah, I mean, I refuse to overlook that. But honestly, I would really call Bernie Sanders to apologize for pushing this kind of predator more than anyone he helped him elect. And now apologize to the victims, especially the woman that she claimed that he raped her. So I don't know why you want to keep pushing these kinds of people. Maybe he should consider set a few out and stop pushing these kind of communists and people. And now people, you know, like P. Hustle now, he has been credibly accused of rape.
0: Yeah, P. Hustle is what he calls Plattner.
2: Yeah. Yeah, that was that his
0: name on online.
1: He was a rapper, right?
2: P. Hustle.
1: Yeah, he was a rapper, though.
2: Graham Plattner?
1: Yeah, I think he did a rap record.
0: No.
1: Or did he did rap performances?
0: No.
1: Better look that up.
2: I think you're confusing him with Mamdani.
7: Dude.
1: No.
0: If there is any Grant Plattner rap, we've got to have it.
2: All right, here
1: well,
2: we go.
1: Well, I may have mistaken, no doubt about
0: Let's bet 10 on it, just to be safe.
1: But I thought that's where the P Hustle thing came from, so maybe I'm wrong.
0: $10 on that?
1: No, I don't want to go $10.
2: Unfortunately, it's hard to Google it right now because Google wants to auto-correct it to Grant Plattner rape.
0: Wow.
1: Oh, wow.
2: Yeah.
1: Okay.
0: P Hustle.
1: We'll continue to search for that. Any evidence of that?
0: There's no way. There's no way.
2: I think you're thinking Mamdani.
0: I want it to be true. I want it to be right, Scott.
2: I would love that to be true. My goodness.
1: Maybe I just dreamt it. I wanted it to be true. Therefore, it isn't ever. So

0: When your cat is acting weirder, or your dog is being louder, your turtle moves slower.
1: Hello, Ted.
0: Your cat seems thirstier.
2: Whoa, slow down, buddy.
0: Or your puppy is acting clumsier. Day or night, if you don't know what's wrong, know where to go.
1: Veg ER for Pets. This is Kate.
0: Veg, the better, kinder ER for pets.
3: So, as far as PMS now, with this whole story, they're heartbroken for the Democrats?
4: Yes. Again, man, this is part of the op right now, I think, is like, not again, I'm not saying that the woman is lying about it, but they've rolled her out, this new victim, this new accuser, to be sort of the perfect victim, one that can absolve everybody who supported him up until now.
3: Got it.
4: And you're seeing that play out in real time. I mean, here is, again, MS Now's Antonia Hilton talking about this.
3: Okay.
5: There's really two groups of people who I feel most heartbroken for, which is the woman at the center of the story, and then the voters of Maine, who so many of them have been crying out, wanting change, desperate for a younger person to represent them in the Senate, someone with new ideas to bring to the table. Democrats have been trying in that state to strategize about how to get rid of Susan Collins for a long, long time, and finally believe that they had a glimmer of hope here. And I imagine they're feeling crushed right now.
3: Oh my gosh.
4: But it's okay. We're all feeling crushed right now. We were all blindsided by the guy who fantasized openly about raping somebody who broke into his house.
3: Yeah. Dude, when you've heard so many bad things about a person, whether that person's like dating your sister or something like that, you're like, man, I've heard all these things. When you hear the next one, you're not so much heartbroken. You're heartbroken when you believe someone was really a good person, and then out of nowhere, you find out they're a monster.
4: Yeah.
3: Oh, my gosh. Yeah, it's like you got one winner after another with that party.
4: Oh, yeah.
3: But I feel really bad for the voters. Oh, please. Golly. What a scene. All right, it's that time. We do it a couple of times a day. Go around the table. It may not be the biggest story out there, but it caught your attention. You want to bring it in. David, what's your story here?
4: Well, so Mitch McConnell, former Republican Senate leader, he's been out of commission for like 3 weeks.
3: Dude.
4: You know, there was a rumor that he had a heart attack. He had some sort of medical emergency that landed him in the hospital.
3: I saw a terrible rumor this morning.
4: Well, yeah, Laura Loomer put out that he's basically brain dead.
3: Yeah.
4: And now Scott Jennings, who knows him because they're both Kentucky guys, Scott Jennings said, I just spoke to my old friend Mitch McConnell this morning, the senior senator from Kentucky. He's still recovering in the hospital. Talked for about 20 minutes about Iran, Ukraine, the unfolding situation in Maine, visit to the Teddy Roosevelt Presidential Library, even a bit of Senate history. I told him we want to see him back to work as soon as possible. So that's basically his nice way of saying Mitch McConnell is not brain dead.
3: Okay. All right.
6: He's making a rap record.
3: I was going to say.
4: He's making a rap record.
3: Yeah. His name is P-Mac.
6: He's making a rap record.
3: Yeah.
6: Everybody
3: knows
6: that.
3: Well, he's rapped before.
6: Yeah, I know. Well, yeah.
3: You've heard it.
6: I've heard it. I've got his CD.
3: All right, Scotty, what's your story?
6: My story is this. Rabid lefty Stephen King sticks by alleged rapist Graham Plattner. That's the headline.
3: Mm-hmm.
6: Stephen King said Graham Plattner may drop out. He said, I really hope he doesn't. He went on to say, meanwhile, the abuser in chief just keeps on keeping on. Meaning Trump, of course. He said, tell you what, if you knew the whole truth about everyone in the Senate and the House of Representatives, those chambers would be dead empty. So I'm sticking by Graham Plattner. Thanks for that, Stephen.
3: Boy, oh boy. When everyone else is like, all right, this is it, this is done, he's saying no.
6: Well, he's a nut.
3: You know, still my guy.
6: You know, that's another one of these guys. I realized, you know, that sometimes it's very difficult to separate the art from the politics of these guys.
3: Yes.
6: It's like... And for me, King, I'm just done with it. I was a rabid reader of his books.
3: Man. Okay. When's the last time you read a Stephen King book?
6: Last book I read was Gerald's Game, and that was a while ago. But I've read The Shining.
3: Yeah. He's still putting out a bunch of stuff that you're reading.
6: I don't know what he's put out in recent
4: couple of
6: years or so. He was writing a book about every 6 months for a while.
4: There was years I was trying to get into...

0: Stephen King as a writer. And it was boring. The best thing that he ever did was hand off his stories to like competent writers to make good movies based on his stuff.
1: They were pretty good movies.
0: I mean, Misery is a great movie. We just talked about that a few minutes ago.
2: Okay.
0: The Green Mile.
2: Because I didn't read any of these books. All right. Are you telling me, is this just you, David? Is there a whole group of people out there that would say, this guy is an overrated writer?
0: There's a lot of people who will say that, yeah.
2: Got it. Because sometimes you might have a gut feeling about something being overrated, and you might look it up and like, oh my gosh, there's an entire community that feels exactly like I do about this. So that's why I asked.
0: No, and there,
1: we have a mutual friend of ours who is in a club. Every time he releases one, he gets a copy of it.
2: Of a Stephen King book?
1: Yes.
2: Somebody we know.
1: We have a mutual friend, yes.
2: I can't imagine who that is.
1: Our pal Lloyd.
2: Really?
1: Yep.
2: Still to this day?
1: Up until at least a couple of years ago.
2: Wow, that's really surprising.
1: I mean, I don't know about today, but I mean, I just have a hard time with it now.
2: Real quick for my story, I'll make it fast. It's not that big a deal, and I don't want to spend that much time on Taylor Swift and Travis Kelce, because whatever. But there were a couple of NFLers that were at the wedding, one being George Kittle. As a Cowboy fan, I can't stand the 49ers, as a rule. It's hard not to like George Kittle on some level. He's just hilarious.
1: Mm-hmm.
2: He and Robert Tonyan Jr., they were invited to the wedding. They went. And they dressed in the tuxes Jim Carrey and Jeff Daniels wore in Dumb and Dumber. Okay, that is freaking legendary.
0: That's outstanding.
1: Yeah. That is outstanding.
2: So there, I just wanted tip of the cap. That was pretty funny there. I would guess that everybody thought that was funny.
1: I bet some didn't.
2: Well, then they don't have a sense of humor.
1: Some of those A-listers.
2: Yeah, I understand. Okay. Oh, great Nimrod in the news coming up in just a few, and a news update next.
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2: The Markley, Van Camp, and Robbins Show. Yeah, a lot of people talk about the weight loss injections because they do get results, but a lot of people that want to lose significant weight don't want to mess with the needles. And some have heard about some other side effects, you know, like loose stools, things like that. Oh, it's just, well, it's not for, that doesn't happen to everybody, but it has happened to plenty where that word gets out and people are like, yeah, I want to lose the weight, but I don't want to deal with all that other stuff. And if you're in that boat, there is something that's been working for a lot of people.
0: Yeah, it's an oral supplement called Lean. It works like the shots, no needles. And not those intense, there's no screen door action going, okay?
1: Oh, come
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2: News update, David Van Camp.
0: Let's see. Virginia Democrat Elaine Luria is defending Graham Plattner. This is
2: unreal.
0: Yeah.
13: I'm singularly focused on this district, the message of what's important to people here in Virginia's 2nd Congressional District. And they're always going to try to find a boogeyman and tie, you know, the Democrat to whatever shiny new thing is going to scare people. But the truth is I have a proven record in Congress, and I'm focused on listening to, supporting, and then representing those people across this district.
2: So we've gone from believe all women to, well, this accuser is basically the shiny new thing, I guess.
0: Yeah, right. I'm not even going to talk about Graham Plattner. He's just a boogeyman.
2: Wow.
1: Hypocrites.
2: Oh.
1: Just.
2: Now, it may be true that the victim was coached up before she does an interview with Jake Tapper. I imagine she was.
0: I think she was, yeah.
2: Someone needs to coach up that idiot.
0: Yeah, no kidding.
2: Like, just to understand basic messaging, for crying out loud. That was terrible. All right, we got to get the Nimrods. Here we go. When the go-
14: Going gets tough.
15: Damn it, this is too hard.
14: The dumb get dumber.
16: All right, Dean.
14: It's Nimrods in the News on the Markley, Van Camp, and Robbins Show.
15: I love the poorly educated.
2: All right. Nimrods in the News. We go to Kentucky, where a Ford worker got fired for stealing a $2 cookie. But he didn't really steal it. This is quite the tale, okay? I'll try to explain this the best I can. This dude, 60 years old, he's diabetic. He is a career electrician working the overnight shift. And this dude is very good at his job, apparently. He makes over 200 grand a year.
1: Oh, nice.
2: Doing very well. He works a lot of hours. Well, his blood sugar, he got a warning, needs something. So he goes to the kiosk, gets this $2 cookie, and you pay for it there.
1: Yeah.
2: There's a problem with the machine, and it's not reading the card. And so he leaves that area. Well, that part is caught on video. What the video doesn't catch is he goes to a different kiosk and pays for it there. However, he doesn't think anything about this until a couple of weeks later, and there's someone from the company. And they're letting him know, yet we have this on video, you stole the cookie, you're fired.
1: Oh, no.
2: Oh, my God. He's got a union rep there, too. So you're fired. They didn't even give him a chance to get his tools together.
1: Oh, golly.
2: You have to leave the building. And it's not until later where he's saying, no, I paid for it. I paid for the cookie. All they had to do is look up the receipts to realize the guy actually paid for the cookie.
1: Oh, man.
2: And at the time, he's thinking, is this the way my employment's going to end?
1: Wow.
2: So you don't even look that up? So that's why that plant gets Nimrods in the News.
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4: unstable building in New York City. Lisa Brady, Fox News.
5: This is an extremely serious situation.
4: New York Mayor Zohran Mamdani after fire officials responding to reports of bricks falling on the east side of Midtown Manhattan found support columns buckling in a high-rise that's under renovation.
6: And that's when crews immediately evacuated the building that is being converted from a former office space into a residential apartment building. Thankfully, all those workers are safe. Fire officials say the buckled support columns caused floors between the 21st and 26th stories to sag, and authorities quickly cleared out several nearby buildings, including a hotel and a school.
4: Fox's CB Cotton near the scene, where engineers are investigating what caused the columns to buckle, with a frozen zone in place until they can determine it's structurally sound. Pushback from the defense as prosecutors try to convince a Utah judge there is probable cause to put Tyler Robinson on trial for Charlie Kirk's murder.
16: Isn't it fair to say that as of the moment that Tyler Robinson voluntarily surrendered to authorities in Washington County, as of that moment, you all did not know who the shooter was? Is that right?
24: We had identified a person of interest, but we did not specifically know who the shooter was.
4: State Bureau of Investigation agent David Hull answering lead defense attorney Catherine Nestor on day two of her preliminary hearing, expected to last all week. No word yet today from Graham Plattner, the Senate candidate in Maine, facing growing calls from fellow Democrats to step aside after a rape allegation he denies. At the World Cup, Argentina's Lionel Messi scoring his eighth goal of the tournament, leveling the match with Egypt at two goals apiece before Argentina scored again in stoppage time. Still tied. America is sorry, 3-2 now the score. 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
2: The Markley, Van Camp, and Robbins Show. Jamie Markley, David Van Camp, Scott Robbins, thank you for being here. News update, David Van Camp.
1: Well, the cows on The View brought on their favorite Republican, and that's any Republican that doesn't like Donald Trump anymore. It'd be Marjorie Taylor Greene.
2: Really?
1: Yeah, because she put out a tweet where she was saying that AIPAC, the American-based pro-Israel lobbying firm, was partially to blame for all the stuff coming out about Graham Plattner.
2: You mean like he didn't do any of these things?
1: Like I agree with the basic thesis that the timing of this is perfect for Democrats to parachute somebody in at the last minute because they have such a flawed candidate in Graham Plattner. That doesn't mean that it's all just completely made up.
2: Well, no.
1: And certainly I don't know that the Jews have had anything to do with it, because I'm pretty sure that if there was a secret cabal of Jewish people, they would have dropped this, you know, sometime around the Nazi tattoo thing coming to light.
2: Probably so, yes.
1: Weird.
2: Did they put some sort of Jewish hex on him that made him rapey?
1: 5 years ago?
2: Exactly.
1: Okay. Anyway, here's Marjorie Taylor Greene on The View.
12: Well, what I mean by that is it's unfortunate that rich donors that put Israel first are playing in American politics.
13: Well,
12: just
13: AIPAC
12: like my friend
13: is American donors, to be clear. It's Americans who care about the U.S.
12: No. They care about Israel first. Israel's committing genocide.
13: Only American citizens can contribute to AIPAC.
12: Let me tell you, the future of this country is Americans are sick and tired of funding Israel's genocidal wars that are killing children
13: in Gaza and Lebanon. Millions of Americans, including me, support Israel, for the record. That may be your
12: position. I
13: don't
12: support the government of Israel. I support people. And I support Americans, and I support our tax dollars being used for our purposes.
13: Do you see how this is?
12: However, AIPAC took out one of my good friends, Thomas Massie. Okay, and Thomas Massie worked for his district.
13: Thomas Massie lost because Donald Trump endorsed against Thomas Massie.
12: Thomas Massie,
13: you're going to blame
12: Miriam Adelson?
13: Because it feels like
12: Miriam Adelson.
2: Oh my gosh, it's going to explode.
1: They're just talking over each other.
2: Yeah, remember when we used to say Marjorie Taylor Greene was a nut, but she's our nut?
1: Yeah.
2: Yeah, she's not our nut
1: anymore.
2: Yeah,
1: once they cease being your nut, then they're just a nut.
2: Yeah.
1: Right.
2: Both sides have their nuts.
1: Yes. Oh, for sure.
2: And usually when you have a nut on your side, there's a little bit of upside to them.
1: Yeah.
2: Along with the downside.
1: Yeah.
2: Now it's just nut.
1: Well, you cringe either way.
2: Yeah. Yeah, I mean, so what's her
1: even
2: play?
1: Even if it's your nut, you're like, oh, God. The podcast circuit, I mean, that's kind of what a lot of these folks wind up going to.
2: To build something for the future.
1: Build a brand for themselves, yeah.
2: Got it. Okay.
1: Building a brand.
2: Well, it is this interesting thing for left media now with the Plattner stuff, because you know they had him go on all the shows and he was, you know, pretty much guaranteeing there was nothing else that was going to come out.
1: Yeah,
2: because it was, you know, Mika had him on and she was going to, you know, be bringing the tough questions to Graham Plattner at the time with her.
28: Can you just talk about the nature of the sexting in terms of, can you call for the release of the Epstein files? And can you call out those who have abused women and not be conflicted in any way?
29: Yes, of course. I mean, I engaged in consensual romantic activities with adults at an earlier part in my life. That seems like a fairly normal thing most people do.
2: Well, not getting all rapey.
1: Well,
2: That's not the normal thing there. Yeah. Well, and on, you know, the whole accuser, that whole bit, you know, there was one clip that we hadn't had a chance to get to yet. Let's just roll it out here. Because I think, you know, generally, she's telling the truth. There's some of it that's head-scratching about it. There's no doubt about that. But when she talks about the morning after that this all happened, like he was so drunk he couldn't remember anything when he had forced himself on her, and she said, Jake Tapper actually asked the question, you know, did he rape you? And, well, if you missed that, this is what she said. Just for clarity's sake,
29: seems on this. Like a fairly normal thing most people do.
28: Can you?
2: No, not that.
28: Just talk about the nature.
2: No, not
28: of
2: that.
28: This.
2: Turn her off.
8: I was like, boy, that's an unfortunate slip there, because he goes, that's just like a natural thing people do.
2: Whoa! Right.
8: Oh yeah, that's not part exactly, of it. Yeah. Hold on a second.
2: No, here's Tapper.
10: Did Graham Platner rape you?
11: By definition, yes. Absolutely.
10: Because he had non-consensual sex with you.
11: Yeah.
10: Forced himself on you.
11: Mm-hmm.
10: After you had told him no and fought him off.
11: Yeah. He violated multiple layers of consent that night.
2: And she went on to say in part of it that she felt like he was so intoxicated that if she would try to fight it off, it would have made the whole thing worse. Mm-hmm. Oh my gosh. And then the morning after.
11: In the morning, he woke up. And he went to go put his arm around me. And so I remember taking his arm and throwing it back at him. And I said, are you serious, Graham? And he's like, what? And I'm like, do you not remember what happened last night? He's like, no. And I'm like, okay, I need you to get dressed and leave and never talk to me again. Like, nothing that happened was okay. And he did. He just got up and got dressed and left and didn't seem concerned.
10: He didn't ask me
11: a single question.
2: That is also very odd. Because if that's not your style and you don't remember anything, and she's saying it wasn't consensual, and then she sends you an Instagram message, 2 weeks later, to say, hey, nothing about that night was consensual and it was wrong, and you get that message, you don't say, hey, well, tell me what happened.
8: Right. What happened here?
2: But he did not do that.
1: Well, he knew what happened.
2: So you think he does remember?
1: Well, of course he does.
2: Yeah. Or yeah, he's out.
8: Yeah. It sure seems like that's the way it's going to go when Bernie is out there like saying, okay, fine, you got to step down. Oh, gosh.
2: Yeah.
8: I'm so tired.
2: Yeah. By the way, I happened to see this story earlier out of New York. There is this dude called Sneeko. Have you heard of him?
8: In passing, yeah, he's the radical Islam guy, right?
2: Yes. Yeah. Also known as a provocateur. Mm-hmm. Real name, Nicholas Kendi Balanthasi. Freaking right, I nailed it.
1: Sneeko.
2: Yeah, that's what he goes by, Sneeko.
1: Hmm.
2: And I happen to see the clip where, you know, he is saying, this is the Islamic Republic of New Yorkistan. You see this city? You see how it looks? Then it was, Inshallah, your city looks just like this too. That's Arabic for God willing. Mm-hmm. Yes. Saying this is what this is going to be. Every house in this city is going to be Islamic. Mm-hmm. Is going to be Muslim. So are you thinking he's just saying this to get clicks and to get attention? Or is there something to what he's saying? That is the goal.
8: Well,
2: like, make no mistake, that is the goal.
8: I think it both can be true. I don't think it's going to happen in a city as large as New York, but I think that is the goal.
2: Yeah. But it's not talked about that much in the open, but it seems like it's becoming more so.
8: No, because right now there's still, you know, a marriage of convenience between the socialist, communist, and Islamist.
2: Yes.
8: At some point, one of them is going to make a decision that's going to upset the other.
2: Oh, yeah. Yeah, you talk about a civil war there. Mm-hmm. That just doesn't go on forever. That's absolutely not going to happen.
1: 25 years ago, if you'd have said that about Dearborn, Michigan, you would have went, well, that probably won't happen.
2: No, it's just a little bit at a time.
1: Yeah, right.
2: You know what I mean?
1: Mm-hmm.
2: It's just, you know, another day. It's, well, we got to have this. We should introduce this into the school for all of these different kids here. Well, we should probably have this space where they can pray out in the public.
1: Mm-hmm.
2: That would be welcoming and that would be nice. Yeah, it's just an inch by inch, you know, sort of thing. That's the way it happens over
1: it's
2: time.
1: A long game.
2: 100%.
1: Mm-hmm.
2: That's the way it is. Other news out there. David, I wanted to bring this up to you. Happened to see this story that there's a study that kids pick up language biases from cartoons. And it's very common for villains to speak in non-standard and foreign accents, and then kids pick up the accents. Have you seen this at all with your kids?
8: With my kids, no. My kids don't watch a ton of TV.
2: Okay.
8: But I remember hearing this about Peppa Pig, where kids started speaking in British accents.
1: Yes.
8: Because they were watching so much Peppa Pig that was just their normal. Or they would, like, pick a couple of words.
2: Wow.
8: And where they, like, instead of garage, they'd say garage. You know, they'd pronounce it that way.
1: Hello, Daddy.
8: Yes. Are we going to go into the lorry? It's a truck. It's a truck. No. You are not saying lorry.
2: Oh, that's hilarious. Yeah. Unless it's your kid and it's driving you crazy, actually, then it's not so funny.
8: My son did drop a lorry on me once.
2: Really?
8: And I was like, where did you pick that up? From Gary's Garage. Nope, we're not watching that show anymore. You are not... No, sir.
1: No more Peppa Pig.
8: We're not doing that.
2: Oh, my gosh. One of the authors said, yeah, we were the first to actually see if kids internalize this. Their biases first appear at the age of 3 in the studies we've done, and it grows stronger with age. So, yeah, watch out what the kids are watching.
8: Well, yeah.
2: Crying out loud. The next thing you know, they're going to say my favorite sport is soccer. I know. And we cannot have that.
8: That's where it's like, hey, listen, I've never hit a kid. But, all right?
2: Yeah. Has anyone seen any of the numbers yet of how many people were watching last night when the United States went down in defeat?
8: I have not seen.
1: No, I didn't see anything on that.
2: Okay. We'll try to get some numbers on that. And then have you seen anything written like this is going to be like the dawn?
1: Oh, I heard it today on the way to work. Yeah.
2: Really?
1: Yeah.
2: For soccer.
1: Yes. This is the thing. This is the turning point. This is the moment. Soccer becomes the national pastime. Yes.
2: Again, man.
1: I mean, we've been hearing this for 40 years.
2: Well, because there have been a ton of kids playing soccer for a long, long time.
1: But they did, yeah.
2: But it still doesn't take over.
1: Doesn't translate.
8: No, yeah. Because the stud athletes, once they get to high school, most of them wind up not playing soccer. They're playing football, baseball, and basketball.
2: Yeah.
1: I did hear somebody say it last night. Imagine if LeBron would have played soccer. How great of a soccer player he could have been just based on
8: athleticism. Yeah, but he wouldn't be a gazillionaire.
1: No, of course not. No, but I mean, if kids were to take that route, you're right, though, when you say that, yeah. Well, he was interest by the time they have other choices.
2: He would have been a great tight end. People have said that for a long time.
1: Oh, I think so, too. But any athletic event, I think he would have been really good at, yes.
2: But if you've ever heard, like, great athletes talk about, like, say, the choice between football and basketball, the guys will tell you, and I've heard football guys say this, like, former pros, if I had the option for basketball, I would have taken that.
8: Yeah.
2: Because a longer career and you don't get beat up as much.
1: Right.
8: You're not.
2: A lot of people defer to football because they didn't make it in basketball or they didn't have quite the size or the length.
1: Yeah. Right.
8: Well, yeah, that's true. I mean, if LeBron James is a tight end, he's not playing right now.
2: Oh, yeah, he's already done. He's been done for years.
8: Yeah.
1: And probably barely able to walk. Yeah.
2: Sometimes.
1: Yeah.
2: Yeah, I think Gronk probably got out when. It's a good time for him to get out when he did. All right, we got to get to a news update and the 5 stories we're watching today. It's coming right up.
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34: 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Jamie Markley, David Van Camp, Scott Robbins, and the five stories we're watching today. One, two, three,
8: four. All right, number five, four energy companies officially have moved to Texas from Delaware. Well, because, well, they want the business-friendly environment.
0: What?
8: Number four, at least three tankers were struck by projectiles in the Strait of Hormuz. I say three because there was a report that a fourth had been hit. Number three, President Trump is in Turkey for a NATO meeting. Number two, Democrat Senate candidate Graham Plattner is facing calls to drop out of his race in Maine.

0: and let another person run before next Monday's deadline. Related to that, well, somebody's hearing something because, number one, a pro-Susan Collins group is canceling TV ad schedules that had been booked for, well, starting Thursday. So they're like, well, there's no point in running the ads because
1: he's done.
0: He's not done. Well, the news is doing our work for us right now.
2: Exactly.
0: Yeah.
1: Yeah. I don't know if you happen to see this. In New York City, that this building is feared to be on the verge of collapse.
2: Oh, geez, I saw this. Oh, my gosh.
0: Yeah.
1: Well, go ahead.
0: Well, they're converting it into living space. It was a corporate office building. And I saw the video of a bunch of workers, like, kind of standing on one floor, seeing the support beams just completely askew.
2: Yeah.
1: They're just bending.
0: And they are way more casual than I would be in that situation.
1: Yes. You figure they know something we don't, like, well, the structure, the main structure is fine, but just these beams are, you know, what they say, bending like cigarettes.
0: Yeah, but they...
1: Well,
0: they
1: cigarettes break.
0: Yeah, they evacuated.
1: Yes.
0: Because they're saying this could collapse. This could come down.
2: And you got people standing around with their cell phones videotaping it just in case it comes crashing down.
1: Oh, yeah. 37-story building. Pfizer used to have offices there. Yeah, that would be pretty spooky. Mm-hmm. And then there's the Charlie Kirk assassination trial.
0: Yeah.
1: At least the pre-trial is what's going on. And there's some never-before-seen videos.
0: Mm. Yeah.
1: You were talking about this off-air, David.
0: Yeah.
1: I've seen it, too.
0: They're having so I know that there's been the conspiracy wing that says that maybe Tyler Robinson, the accused gunman, was never even on campus. Well, they got a bunch of videos of him walking around campus.
1: Yes.
0: Including multiple videos of him walking in a weird way, like he's got at least a part of a rifle stuck down his pants.
1: Yeah, either that or he's got just, you know, a peg leg.
0: Yeah. It is kind of funny that given his relationship with a trans furry, he stopped to eat at Chick-fil-A. Even the radicals.
2: That would seem to fall in the... Yeah, that just doesn't seem right.
1: Well, he would have grown up eating Chick-fil-A. His family was fairly religious, right? That's what we heard.
2: They're haters, you know.
1: Who's haters?
2: Chick-fil-A.
1: Well, if you're from the left.
2: Yeah.
1: Yeah, but boy, once you've had the Chick-fil-A, do you ever, you know, say, I got to renounce it? Because I'm dating a furry now? The Chick-fil-A supersedes the furry, apparently.
2: You're not committed to the cause, then, are you?
1: Yeah.
0: So, yeah, they've got a whole lot of videos out there of him walking around the campus, driving the car. What they're doing this week is laying out the evidence to prove to the court that they have a case to proceed.
1: Which, for a lot of people, is wild that they have to do that. Because a lot of us have already seen what they have.
2: Right.
1: But I know there's a bunch of people that don't believe it at all, which is wild. This is the Markley, Van Camp, and Robin show.
0: A lot of those people are flailing right now because they did not realize how much video footage was collected by the prosecution and just never released because, well, they want to save it for the trial.
1: Right.
0: And all the people with TPUSA are like, we told you we had multiple high-definition cameras all around there, and we turned it all over to the prosecutors.
1: Right.
0: They have it.
1: Yes. But, dude, I know one person that, like, otherwise, very smart individual that is convinced that was an inside job from TPUSA. I don't get it.
0: I just don't understand where that comes from. And I like a good conspiracy theory. It makes no sense.
1: Sure. All right. We got to get to a couple of news updates and the Scott Robbins trifecta coming right up.
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5: Fox News, I'm John Saucier, President Trump, hanging out with the Turkish president ahead of the NATO summit there this week. The president again expressing disappointment with other NATO countries as they have not supported a U.S. conflict with Iran. He emphasizes he probably wouldn't have even attended the summit if it wasn't in Turkey.
6: We did something in Iran. We don't need anybody's help. I didn't even want their help. But before I asked, they said they wouldn't be there. And we've invested trillions of dollars in NATO.
5: Several European countries, including the UK, argue NATO is a defensive alliance. A high-rise building under renovation in Manhattan is in danger of collapsing after inspectors discovered a couple of its columns had buckled. Multiple floors were sagging. New York Mayor Zoran Mamdani says this building is slowly shifting.
7: Every few minutes, we are looking at a new assessment of the structure and of the possibilities and the options that we have in front of us.
5: People in the area have been evacuated. 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
2: The Markley Van Camp and Robin Show. I'm Jamie Markley, the Gen Xer. David Van Camp, the Millennial, the Sexy Boomer. That's Scott Robbins. News update, David Van Camp.
0: Well, we go to Cambridge, Massachusetts. Well, I missed this at the time, but the Woke City Council listened to a bunch of liberal activists and disabled the ShotSpotter system in their town.
1: Oh, gosh.
0: ShotSpotter is a gunshot detection technology which can help alert police to possible gunfire, thus allowing them to respond to possible gunfire more quickly. Because a lot of times, you know, if you have a dense urban area, if there are shots fired, people don't call the cops. Or they call the cops and give them bad information. In fact, CWB in Chicago has started documenting what they're calling Brandon's bodies, because Brandon Johnson also shut down ShotSpotter in the city of Chicago. And you hear horrible stories about people who just bleed out on the sidewalk because they're there for an hour before anybody shows up.
1: Well, ShotSpotter's racist.
0: That's what they say. Well, here's
2: and that was the reasoning behind it, correct?
0: Absolutely, yeah. Here were some of the cafeo-wearing weirdos who showed up to the city council in May to denounce ShotSpotter and urge the city council to take action.
14: I do not consent for my vulnerable neighbors in our welcome community sanctuary city to be at risk.
15: And to make sure we hear from neighbors more directly impacted than I am, I will also be sharing a recorded note from a Putnam Gardens resident. He's unable to be here, but feels that ShotSpotter surveillance puts him and his family at risk.
16: Black and brown communities in Cambridge in very real danger.
17: The BIPOC members of the Cambridge community are more likely to be recorded by ShotSpotter and thus are more vulnerable to potential abuses of the data and recordings collected by the company.
0: None of that is actually true.
1: Maybe stop all the shooting.
0: Yeah, that's one remedy, but apparently that's unthinkable. That's
1: too much to ask.
0: Yeah, well, there's
2: too far,
0: a
2: sir.
0: 32-year-old named Javier Bautista who was shot and killed in Cambridge, and he was in an area where there was a ShotSpotter detector, but it's not no longer functional. He bled out on the sidewalk alone for an hour before somebody stumbled upon his body.
1: And that's what happens.
0: There's a chance he could have been saved if they'd had this technology, because nobody called the cops or nobody heard the shots that killed him. His sister talked with a local news outlet, the local ABC affiliate.
18: And it sucks to know that something could have made any difference. And it sucks to know that my brother was laying on the ground alone for an hour.
19: Bautista.
0: Yeah. The liberals who infantilize especially communities of color have so much freaking blood on their hands. It's not surprising to me that they would support a guy with a Nazi tattoo in Maine.
1: Yeah. But they feel better about themselves.
0: Oh, yeah.
1: Because they were speaking out about the vulnerable communities.
2: Mm-hmm. Anybody talk to the people actually living in the vulnerable communities about how they feel about it?
1: Well, no. Because if they actually went into those neighborhoods and talked to especially
2: real people about, real consequences,
1: Yes, some of the single moms and the other women in those neighborhoods are like, something's got to be done about the crime.
2: Grandparents? I mean, my God.
1: Not everyone, but plenty enough.
2: Of course. Oh, yeah.
1: No, it's crazy.
2: Not everyone, but they never ask those people, though. They just decide for themselves that this is racist.
1: Yes.
2: Yeah. And people are vulnerable.
1: And I'm sure they learned it at some woke university.
2: Yeah, or somebody told them that or whatever.
1: Yeah.
0: The over-surveillance of communities of color is what they
2: say. Right,
0: exactly. This isn't the same as the Flock cameras.
2: No. You know,
0: the AI facial recognition. This is something that it triggers a response if there is if it sounds like gunshots have been fired. And, you put them in communities where shots get fired a lot.
1: Yes. Well, you could go to I don't know how many different cities across America, and here is usually the cycle of what happens, especially in these neighborhoods. It's rampant crime. A bunch of people get shot and killed, right? There are people in that community that's like, where's the help? We're ignored. And it's sort of like crying race saying we're ignored because no one cares about the black and brown people here. Mm-hmm. And then you have surveillance, and you're like, okay, we're going to police this area a whole lot more to try to crack down on the crime. Well, you're unfairly targeting these neighborhoods because of black and brown. And all you want to say to anybody is, it has nothing to do with the color of anybody. It's you're going to where the crime is and trying to stop it and trying to keep people safe.
0: Well, I mean,
1: it doesn't matter if it's the ghetto or the trailer park.
0: Right.
1: It doesn't matter.
0: It also, I mean, imagine saying it's racist because, I don't know, cops set up speed traps at certain parts of roads where they catch people speeding all the time.
1: Right.
0: Like, yeah, there's a reason why they hang out on that particular corner, because people fly down the road all
1: yes.
0: the time.
1: I remember that. It was like a whole, it was like from 19, I would say 88 to 93, they had it out for white guys with long hair in black Firebird formulas.
2: They did, huh?
0: Who yes. happened to be speeding.
1: yes. Unfairly targeted. Dang it.
2: Oh, I think it was fairly targeted. Yeah.
1: I was a victim, Scott. I just want to stick to my story.
2: The unlawful were.
0: I also think it's wrong that you have so many cops posted up around where there are a lot of bars. Like, it's almost like they're trying to catch people driving drunk.
1: Yeah.
0: It's not fair. That's discriminatory towards the drunk.
2: Yeah, it's right. not like they don't have reams of evidence that this works either. I mean, they do.
1: I know.
2: Yeah.

0: When your cat is acting weirder, or your dog is being louder, your turtle moves slower.
1: Hello, Ted.
0: Your cat seems thirstier.
2: Whoa, slow down, buddy.
0: Or your puppy is acting clumsier. Day or night, if you don't know what's wrong, know where to go.
1: Veg ER for Pets, this is Kate.
0: Veg, the better, kinder ER for pets.
3: Remember, but he's got the Democrats over a barrel right now.
4: Yeah, he was duly elected to run.
5: He's going to lose.
4: Well, of course.
3: What does he care then?
5: I know, but he's more than anything. He just cares about the future of his state that he loves so much.
3: Sure.
4: You know, if he runs and loses, he could become a martyr.
5: Okay.
4: You know, my party abandoned me.
5: Yeah.
3: I don't know. Talk to Roy Moore about that.
4: That's true. You all guys got Roy Moore as your standard bearer there, don't you? Huh?
5: Good luck. All right, you ready for your big three, Scotty?
4: Yeah.
5: All right, here we go.
6: Are you ready?
7: One, two.
6: It's the three most important news stories of the day.
8: I hit the trifecta.
6: Well, at least according to Scott Robbins. It's the trifecta on the Markley, Van Camp, and Robbins Show.
5: Every day about this time, Scott Robbins' top three stories helped by his hero.
9: I'm Casey.
4: Hello, Casey Kasem.
9: I'm ready.
4: Just got back from the Travis Kelce wedding, did you?
9: Nope. Three.
4: I don't believe him. All the cool DJs were there. Yeah.
5: He told you yesterday he wasn't there.
4: I know. That's just he was just kidding.
9: Give it up. Three.
3: He's abiding by that NDA, dude. He's not. You're not going to get him sued.
4: Yeah. He's not saying anything.
9: Now, that's not as tricky as it sounds.
3: His wife will start hitting him again if he gets sued.
4: She's brutal, man.
9: All right. I ain't going to stand for it.
4: Well, you have.
3: What you got? What you got for number three, Scott?
4: Students will no longer be able to take out federal loans to pay for degree programs that fail to return of investment. That started, by the way. That's going on right now. It's response to a fact that graduates of more than 800 college programs across the country, including at institutions like the University of Southern California, New York's New School, make less than average high school grads year after year after year, getting a degree despite all of the effort and tuition money that goes into it. So the federal government says, well, no more money for you.
3: Well, somebody's going to sue.
4: Well, of course they will. This isn't done. I mean, not yet anyway.
3: I love this policy. I've been wanting this policy for a long time.
4: You have. It's like the, It is like the Van Camp policy came up with years ago. So it makes complete sense from a student perspective and from a taxpayer perspective to stop giving money to programs that leave students financially worse off. The HEA Group, a policy organization focused on higher education and economic mobility, used Education Department data to compare average graduate earnings from 32,000 bachelor degree programs around the country with the average high school student's wages, the high school graduate. According to the findings, 804 programs, 2% of all undergraduate programs, which graduate 40,000 students annually, were flagged as potentially failing the new policy changes. Graduates with music degrees from the University of Southern California, Juilliard, and the New School earned less on average 4 years after graduation than those with just high school diplomas. And it's not even close, by the way. Graduates of the Fine Arts Studio Arts Program at New York City's Cooper Union pulled in just $24,900 on average 4 years out. And students with degrees in liberal arts as well as fine and studio arts from Bard College made slightly below the typical high school graduate, $34,571 versus $34,700 respectively. And they're saying this is going to end. We're not doing this anymore. And if we stop paying for these things through government loans, maybe these universities will stop offering them and actually offer classes that will earn money when you get out.
9: Countdown doesn't stop till we reach the top.
3: They aren't taking into account the trust fund of a lot of these grads, by the way.
5: But, yeah, no kidding.
4: Well, that's true. Yeah, that is true.
5: Scott Robbins, government loans only. Top three of the day, up to number
9: two.
3: What you got for number two?
4: Oh, Patti LuPone. Know who she is? She's revealed that an LGBTQ cruise ship that she was performing on has been banned from entering Turkey. She's a big Tony Award winner. You would know her, I suppose, if you knew her work. I don't know much about her either. But she was shocked to learn, she said. She said, I'm shocked. The Atlantis cruise I was

0: performing on has been banned from entering Turkey. We're like sailing to Turkey. No, you're not. Turn it around. Not welcome here. A ship, a magnificent ship, full of these jovial gay men and me, denied entry in Turkey simply because of who is on board. Probably should have understood how Turkey deals with things before setting sail to that end of the world.
1: Yeah. Also, you know, maybe give a shout out to the good old fashioned US of A, where we won't ban you.
0: No, not at all. The queer scene in Turkey, it's been said, is small compared to more liberal countries.
1: Yeah.
0: He said, and you got to be careful when you go there, because it may not be safe for you.
2: They really don't understand how the freaking world works, do they?
0: They do not, and it is amazing to me.
2: Good night.
0: Now, there'll be other stops on this ship as well, into more favorable countries.
2: But we got a bunch of people on the ship that said, gays for Palestine.
0: Right, yes.
1: Performing in Gaza one night only, and I mean one night only.
3: Yeah. Buddy.
0: So Betty LaPone didn't have to work that night. Yeah, there you go.
2: Scott Robbins, trifecta, top three of the day.
4: And finally, one.
0: I'm all about collectibles, and we have a new one. Taylor Swift and Travis Kelce's wedding making its way into the collectible world. An eBay seller has listed what they claim now is a handkerchief from the couple's July 3rd wedding. New York City, the couple's TNT monogram, and the lyric, "So it's going to be forever." It's listed right now at $100. I don't know where the bidding will stop or where it is currently, but that's just one of the many things. Apparently, that will be offered up at some point in time by guests who decided to take a few things and then bank them later.
2: The collectible part of the story with Mr.
0: Yes,
2: Robbins.
0: Got to have that. Got to have it.
2: Yeah.
4: Give it up.
2: Wow.
4: And hey, there you have it.
0: Listen, I got a couple of collectibles of you, buddy.
4: Scott thinks I still care.
0: No, I got old AT-40s I hung on to.
2: The Scott Robbins trifecta, top three of the day. Well done as always, Scotty.
0: Thanks.
2: Yeah.
4: Say it again.
2: Well done as always, Scotty. There you go. Okay. Oh, man. That Little League money wasn't supposed to go to strip clubs and ED pills, was it? Nimrod's in the News is coming up.
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1: Well, looking at the preliminary hearing for the trial of Tyler Robinson, the guy who is accused of assassinating Charlie Kirk, they're laying out a pretty good timeline of him on the campus, climbing up the stairs, getting onto the roof. It's a pretty far away surveillance video of him getting up on the roof, but they believe that this matches up with other clearer pictures from right around the time that he fired the shot.
15: It'll be interesting to see how all of this plays out. All right, thanks for the update. Nimrod's in the news. It's time.
16: When the going gets tough.
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17: I love the poorly educated.
18: All right.
15: Nimrod's the news. We go to Las Vegas. Our friends in Vegas may already know this story. Former board president of a little league that serves families in the area has been arrested. This is after the league's board sent a letter to families notifying them of financial discrepancies in its bank accounts.
0: Uh-oh.
15: Steve Rodriguez Prado, arrested and posted bail, charged with one count of theft. That's ranging from $25,000 to $100,000. Two counts of forgery, one count of a convicted person failing to register with local law enforcement within 48 hours. What are we talking about? According to the arrest report, Prado spent $65,000 on casinos, air travel, strip clubs, ride shares, video games, erectile dysfunction medication, and car insurance.
0: My goodness.
15: The Little League money. Yes. Well, a strip club, like $1,351, including an $800 bottle of Don Julio, 1942. Dang. Also left a tip of $433.
0: Candy.
15: Also, $294 for the erectile dysfunction medication Blue Chew.
1: He was trying to make sure that she finished med school, okay?
15: Of course. Yeah. Then you got Robert Fleming, who is now running things, said, "I wish it was like the old days when you could stone criminals with rocks and have the kids throw baseballs at them."
0: Oh, man.
15: And that's Nimrod's in the news.
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28: The defense tried to block it on Lisa Brady, Fox News, but a judge in Utah allowing a video compilation played by prosecutors who say it shows the movements of accused assassin Tyler Robinson on the day Charlie Kirk was killed in Utah.
29: Lead investigator David Hull testified the footage was compiled from a number of surveillance cameras on September 10th, exactly 300 days ago today.
28: Fox's Claudia Cowan at the courthouse in Provo, where it's day two of a preliminary hearing.
29: As the video played on a courtroom monitor, Hull described described how a car believed to belong to Robinson entered a parking structure. Then a figure matching Robinson's description walked to the amphitheater where Charlie Kirk was set to speak and allegedly interacted with Turning Point USA representatives.

0: Video also captured the suspected gunman on the roof of a nearby building, getting into a sniper position on the corner.
1: The man in the video is wearing shorts at first, then later in long pants and walking with a limp. Prosecutors believe Robinson hid the rifle down a pant leg. The defense challenging ballistics and DNA evidence. New York City fire officials investigating reports of falling bricks find support columns buckling at a building under renovation on the east side of Midtown Manhattan, immediately evacuating the surrounding area.
2: So far, all workers in the building that is being converted from commercial to residential use are accounted for. Until more equipment arrives, FDNY Department Chief John Esposito said they're prepared for the worst.
3: This building has continued to move since we've been on the scene. We have a frozen zone and a collapse zone set up.
2: Drones are also assessing conditions until engineers can get in and find out what caused the buckling.
1: Fox's Gernot Scott just getting reports in Maine that former state Senate President Troy Jackson has filed paperwork that could lead to a U.S. Senate run. This is Graham Plattner, who won a Democratic primary in June despite multiple controversies, is now facing growing calls to step aside after an ex-girlfriend accused him of rape, which he denies. America's listening to Fox News.
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0: Yesterday was a big night for progressives. It's time for the old guard to step aside.
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7: Hello, America. I'm Jason Chaffetz, filling in for Sean Hannity, right on the heels of an incredible 4th of July. America 250, stronger, better than ever. Just had the most wonderful holiday. But hey, you know what? There's always somebody doing something stupid somewhere, and there's lots going on in the world. So thanks for letting us be part of your day. Truly do appreciate it. And I got to start, got to kick things off with, hey, Mitch McConnell. Where are you? What are you doing? This discussion that here we have the former majority leader. You have a very important senator. I guess they're all important, but the very important senator who's been evidently in the hospital for 3 weeks. 3 weeks. Where are you? What are you doing? And then you get John Thune, Senator John Thune. You got Scott Jennings. Yeah, highly credible people. Out there saying, oh, yeah, I had this great conversation with them. Like, oh, yeah, we were going over the details of the Declaration of Independence. Are you kidding me? You got other side of the spectrum saying, I don't know, is the guy, can he even speak? Can he even put together a sentence? I mean, there's video of him out there doing what? Did he have what kind of medical episode? Because he had something going on. And yet, this is a voting member of the United States Senate, and he's in essentially hiding. I mean, if you're in the hospital, you're in the hospital. But where was his wife? Where did his wife go? Where was his wife? She was in China. Was she in China before? Well, that's weird. Wouldn't you rush home? But then she was in China. Or did she leave after he went to the hospital? I'm just telling you, America, this begs a lot of questions. There's a lot of accusations. You got the full spectrum, but who better to discuss this, to kick things off on this 3 hours of Hannity than Peter Schweizer. He is the president of the Government Accountability Institute. He's author of The Invisible Coup, How America Elites and Foreign Powers Use Immigration as a Weapon. He's a New York Times bestseller. I mean, he's done it all. Government Accountability Institute. Full disclosure, I'm associated with that. I'm a huge fan of Peter Schweizer, and he's been one of the best experts on China. And Peter, I got to tell you, this story, when I look at it, you know, look, I used to be the chairman of the Oversight Committee. I guess I got this in my DNA. I got questions. And this one, Peter, begs a lot of questions. What in the world is going on with Mitch McConnell? And equally as important, what's going on with his wife?
8: Yeah, well, Jason, I think your spidey sense is going off for good reason. You know, as we've talked about before, Elaine Chao and Mitch McConnell have actually a long association, financial association, with the Chinese Communist Party. Elaine Chao's family has a shipping business called the Foremost Shipping Company that does considerable business with the Chinese government. They were basically set up in 1993 when then-Senator Mitch McConnell, Elaine Chao, and Elaine Chao's father visited with the Chinese State Shipbuilding Corporation, and they basically said, hey, we'll build your ships for you, we'll finance the construction, we'll give you contracts. And that has made the Chao family very wealthy. On this recent visit, a very, very unusual. So, you know, Mitch McConnell is in the hospital, Elaine Chao flies to China. We know of three meetings so far that she had there. The first one was on June the 12th, which was a visit to Shanghai Zhou Tung University. This is a school that the family, the Chow family, has donated $5 million to. And there was a building there actually named after Elaine Chow's mother. The problem is that that building, which is the Ruth Mulan Chu Chow Memorial Hall, houses the Naval Architecture School, which does major contracts for the Chinese military. And when you look further at this university, Elaine Chao's visited the school 12 times over the course of her career. It's deeply tied with the People's Liberation Army. In fact, freshmen at this university undergo mandatory military training with physical drills and ideological education. So that's the first meeting she has. 4 days later, on June 16th, she meets with Wu Ken, who is the head of the Chinese People's Institute of Foreign Affairs in Beijing, which is widely recognized as a united front group. In fact, the U.S. Congress has designated it as such. And the purpose of that group is to help the Chinese Communist Party cultivate good relations and advance the interests of the CCP in the Western world. The next day, on June the 17th, Elaine Chao meets with the vice president of China, Han Zheng. What's interesting about this guy is that he sat until recently on the Politburo Standing Committee of the Chinese Communist Party, which is pretty small and is the most powerful committee in the Chinese Communist Party. So a lot of big questions to ask here.
7: So when I get to that day and I go into the hospital, if my wife took off and went to China, I met your wife. I can't imagine anything. This is so bizarre. You're in the hospital.
8: Yeah.
7: You're obviously not well. I mean, you could see that when he was not in the hospital, he wasn't well.
8: Yeah.
7: And then she, so initially there was a question of, did he go to the hospital and then she left? Or did he was already on her trip and then he went into the hospital? I haven't got the timeline exactly right, but you're saying that she left after he went into the hospital?
8: Yeah, my understanding, it could be incorrect, is that he went in on June the 8th. And then 4 days later, she showed up in Shanghai for the first meeting at the university. That's my understanding of the timing. That might be incorrect, but that's what seems to be publicly reported in the Chinese press as far as when her meetings took place and the statements that have come out with regards to when he checked in.
7: I mean, that is absolutely bizarre. And you have a person who's, you know, some have said he's in a vegetable state, essentially brain dead. I'm not saying I'm a medical scientist or that has been verified, just to be clear. But on the other end of the spectrum, you've got Senator John Thune and you have Scott Jennings out there saying, oh, I had conversations. We're talking about our Iran policy. Really? He couldn't talk about Iran policy last year. What makes you think that Mitch McConnell is having from the hospital, an actual discussion about all these different things, about the Save America Act, about all? Are you kidding me? Tell me what the score of the U.S. soccer game was, Senator. He couldn't do that. There's no way that he's having in-depth policy discussion about Iran. I mean, I'd be shocked. And if that's the case, why is he in the hospital?
8: Yeah, no. A lot of big questions to be asked here and, you know, questions about what Senate leadership should be doing in terms of, you know, should this individual still be occupying a seat in the U.S. Senate? And the question of the timing, you know, you can only sort of wonder why Elaine Chao is in China. I mean, it's very obvious when you know the history and you look at the timeline that the Chinese cultivated their relationship with the Chow family, the McConnell Chow family, once Mitch McConnell became a U.S. senator, once he was elected. That's when the coziness began. And there's a long history I've documented in my books of Mitch McConnell, who used to be very hawkish on China, becoming increasingly soft on China. And, you know, you have to wonder, you have to ask the question, was there something to be done with China before Mitch McConnell actually relinquishes his Senate seat? If that is what really matters to the Chinese, the fact that he is a leader in the Senate and can influence conversation and influence the direction of the Senate, was there value in trying to meet with them before Mitch McConnell resigns his seat or passes away? And that, I think, are sort of reasonable questions that need to be asked by this administration. The Chinese don't mess around. They're very aggressive about it. You know, we were the first to expose. You have talked about it a lot, Jason, as well, about the Biden family and the China ties. Same thing applies to the McConnells. And I think we deserve more answers from the family and from the U.S. Senate about what is exactly going on.
7: And I think the segue to that, the person who's empowered to do this is the staff, because if you have a senator or a House member, it could be anybody. I'm not picking on just Mitch McConnell in this case. The staff is omnipresent and is very empowered to do a lot of things behind the scenes and to wield that power that a former Senate majority leader has. And it does beg the question. I mean, we had a House member, right? Tom Kaine. New Jersey, out for 4 months. Like, nobody even noticed he wasn't out for 4 months. And then end up finding out that he was supposedly battling depression. Now, on the human side of you, your heart breaks if somebody's having that hard a time. But on the other hand, these votes are coming down to one vote here, one vote there. Save America Act on the Senate side. Mitch McConnell has been one of those naysayers about passing what is, I think, one of the most important pieces of legislation out there. And so at what point do you think there is a duty, an obligation, a moral obligation, or maybe there should be a Senate rule or a House rule about disclosure of what's really going on?
8: Yeah, you know, it's a great question, Jason. You did, I think, the most important and earliest work on the whole auto pen issue involving Biden, right? President Biden.
7: Yeah.
8: What was he actually signing and what wasn't he signing? What did he know he was signing? Slightly different, obviously, in the Senate, but not that different, right? To your point, there are a lot of things that a senator staff can do. They can send query letters to the executive branch. They can engage in certain, you know, constituent services. They can try to skew the Senate debate while obscuring the fact that the senator themselves is not privy to even what's going on. So, you know, if we are going to have representative government, which we were endowed by our founders, it should actually mean the people that were voted into office are aware of what is going on. And I think, let's hope that somebody on the Mitch McConnell staff will step up in a way that nobody in the Biden White House seemed to be willing to do, and to say, look, this is not serving the residents of our state. This is not representative government. The senator should step down, and we should proceed accordingly.
7: And you know what, Senator John Thune and Scott Jennings, let's see if you're right or not. I hope you are, but I got to tell you, those statements, they're very definitive. Highly skeptical of whether or not that's as true as they say it is. I mean, they said it. They got good, you know, they got reputations out there. We'll see. I want to hear from you. The number 1-800-941-SEAN, 800-941-7326. Peter Schweitzer, you're the best. You're always on top of this. Your knowledge on what's going on in China. And Elaine Chao is just second to none. I can't thank Peter Schweitzer enough, but call into the studio. We're going to take some calls. Let's talk about Mitch McConnell and Elaine Chao. 1-800-941-7326. We'll be back right after this.
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0: All right, we're keeping our eye on a lot of breaking news that's happening right as we are having these discussions. You got Graham Plattner, who should be, well, he should have dropped out a long time ago in the Senate Democratic, being the Democratic nominee in the Senate race there in Maine. He seems politically to be a dead man walking. Graham Plattner, we'll see what happens with him. You have a building in New York, it's the old Pfizer building, that looks to be on the verge of collapsing. You got bricks falling off of it. You got other things doing it. Everybody's been evacuated. They're moving people out of the buildings around it. As you know, New York City, it's a little bit tight quarters there. So if a building's going to go and collapse, yikes, that could be a real problem. You got Charlie Kirk hearings going on this week out in Utah. Preliminary part, probably this trial is just taking forever. I just don't understand why it has to take so long. We're keeping an eye on that. The World Cup's continuing on. Unfortunately, the United States did not put its best foot forward over the weekend. A little disappointed, but still very excited about the World Cup. I think the United States has made itself proud, not only on the field, but also with all the people that are, the execution of the World Cup here in the United States. We have certainly been a great host. I think we're going to hear more. I'm going to try to talk a little bit more about it in this program. Senator Mark Kelly out of Arizona, day after 4th of July, day before the United States is going to hit the pitch. And what happens? He's wearing a Mexico shirt. He's wearing a shirt for Mexico. You're the senator from Arizona in the United States, Senator. And you can't put on a jersey for the United States? No, he's wearing a Mexican jersey. That'll tell you a lot. And then, of course, you got Donald Trump, who's in Turkey, meeting with Erdogan, meeting with NATO. He's going to a dinner tonight, a social dinner with some of our NATO partners. Anytime the president is overseas, you wish him nothing but the best. That is an important with terms of our relationship. The president, after the big weekend that he had on Air Force One, that beautiful new Air Force One out there, talking with NATO, talking with Erdogan, and working on the diplomacy. But Donald Trump, absolutely amazing in terms of his energy. But then we're also going to be talking more about Mitch McConnell. 1-800-941-SEAN. 1-800-941-7326. Got a lot to talk about. Coming up, stay with us. Don't go anywhere because this is Sean Hannity's show, and there's a lot going on.
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4: Fox News, I'm Tom Graham. Legal troubles continue for Facebook and Instagram parent company Meta. Four states are suing, accusing the social media giant of getting children addicted. Fox's Connor Hanson.
5: The attorneys general of California, Colorado, Kentucky, and New Jersey are suing Meta, saying it designed its products to hook young users. They want a staggering $1.4 trillion sum.
4: Meta argues the penalties being sought are untethered from reality. New York City skyscraper is in danger of collapsing in busy midtown Manhattan. Mayor Zohra Mamdani says columns are buckled, floors are sagging.
6: The building remains unstable. Since arriving on scene, we have witnessed additional movement in one of the compromised columns.
4: The 38-story structure was being renovated. Nearby buildings have been evacuated. 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
1: And I'm Jason Chaffetz, filling in for Sean. Our number 1-800-941-7326. 7326. Love to get to your calls. I got to mention, though, first, Young Washington kicking butt at the movie theaters. You know, it's good to see. It's Angel Studios. They put together good quality, movies and productions. But this one is getting some incredible reviews. My wife and I look forward to, we were going to try to go to it tonight, but trying to find an empty seat at a theater is a tough thing. This thing is a genuine hit. It's good to see America, especially with America 250, feeling that surge of patriotism and getting a glimpse of history in an entertaining way. I can't wait to see a Young Washington rocking it at the box office. We'll see if I can get in to get some tickets. I was hoping if I was going to go to the movie that I'd actually get to sit by my wife. Right now I'm just seeing single seats available, but congratulations to having the foresight to actually put together a movie that's like quality and that's pro-America, that's about our history, about George Washington. Imagine that. Imagine that America would love that and would gravitate like Top Gun. Oh, imagine that. Hey, Hollywood, take a lesson from this. Do things that are inspiring, positive, and pro-America, and you will reap the rewards. And Young Washington off to a good start. Well, I'm excited about this next guest of ours. Before we get to the calls, 1-800-941-7326, again, the number. But Clint Romiche is a Medal of Honor recipient, and he's an advocate for the fellow veterans that talk about Pure Talk's Initiative for America 250. Pure Talk, great, great organization, and doing things in the right way, because they partnered again with America's Warrior Partnership in a nonprofit way. Clint, thanks for joining us on Sean Hannity's show, but also thank you for you personally for your service, for you to do what you did, my Medal of Honor recipient. Thank you, thank you, thank you from a grateful nation.
2: Well, thank you, Jason, for having me on. And again, that's what so many Americans do when they put that uniform on. You know, you don't know where life's going to take you sometimes, but each and every one that has worn that uniform has put themselves in an opportunity to maybe or maybe not have to defend and protect these great freedoms, liberties, values that we have up and to including their lives. And we can never forget all of those that have worn this uniform.
1: Well, there have been so many that have given their lives, unsung heroes, and the effort that's happening. And look, right now we're at home, you know, celebrating the great, you know, America 250 and the fireworks, and we did sparklers with, you know, kids and grandkids, and it was just perfect weather, and, you know, having popsicles. And yet there are men and women overseas right now putting their lives on the line. And sometimes it's a little too easy to forget about them. And certainly you did that in a big way. I mean, to win the Medal of Honor, that's, I want to say win it, but to be honored with it for your valor, for your sacrifice, and for your heroism, we can't thank you enough.
2: Well, I appreciate that very much. And again, if it wasn't for those 50 other Americans there with me that day at Cop Keating in 09, and the 8 great men that gave their lives, that sacrificed everything, you know, for us, it was a day we never thought we'd have to face, but we did it together. And it's another moment of how I watched a lot of love that day, and I see more love than hate. And we won that day because our love for each other overpowered the hate the enemy had to destroy us. But again, it's also going into the future, going forward, you know, and men and women are taking the uniform off now, the adversities and the obstacles they hit and struggle trying to figure out what's next in life. It's been an amazing opportunity to have organizations like America Warrior Partnership and then Pure Talk, you know, putting their money where their mouth is, trying to raise $250,000 this year for America's 250th to donate to AWP. That I don't want to call it a suicide prevention program. Suicide prevention should never be a program that anybody's doing. It should be the outcome of doing good work and providing so much hopefulness that you eliminate that hopelessness. And it comes in different aspects because every veteran's different. It's not just a homeless problem. It's not an underemployment or or not employed at all, or mental health. It's all of those little things coming together, and that's what American Warrior Partnership does. And it identifies what individual veteran needs and specifically tailors that the help for them to the individual.
1: So, yeah, you mentioned AWP, but that is America's Warrior Partnership. Where do people go to find out more about them?
2: Great spot is our website at AmericaWarriorPartnership.org. You can find out all of our information on our webpage. And again, it's, you know, there's so many great organizations out there. Not one can do everything perfect, but by collaborating, advocating when veterans have obstacles, to educate and inform, you know, we can figure out what the need is, empowering the veteran and empowering the local community to solve those problems.
1: Well, and then to have a good, corporate partner out there, Pure Talk, I mean, it's a great organization. I have only heard great, wonderful things about that. And here they are. They're matching dollar for dollar donations up until they get to $250,000. That's quite a sum. It will make quite a difference. And I do hope people can look at it. You know, it's sometimes hard to reach in the wallet and help out, but you're helping veterans and warriors and people who have served our nation. And to give just a little bit, if a lot of us do it, we can get to that 250 and beyond. And,

0: When your cat is acting weirder, or your dog is being louder, your turtle moves slower.
1: Hello, Ted.
0: Your cat seems thirstier.
2: Whoa, slow down, buddy.
0: Or your puppy is acting clumsier. Day or night, if you don't know what's wrong, know where to go.
1: Veg ER for Pets, this is Kate.
0: Veg, the better, kinder ER for pets.
3: Programs they also run is the Deeds Not Words, because again, there's a lot of great nonprofits out there, but sometimes we find veterans that fall into the gaps, and Deeds Not Words steps in, identifies the problem, and takes immediate action. So it's not just a talk about, hey, donate your money and we'll figure out something to do. No, they're already doing that something.
4: So we're talking with Clint Romache, Medal of Honor recipient, and a great advocate for veterans. You know, I want to tell you a brief story. I've told it many times, but not on this program. But I was a member of Congress. I was on the Oversight Committee. I was chairman of the Oversight Committee. So I went to Afghanistan, and I managed to get two Marines off to the side. And I said, you know, I was trying to get them to open up. I said, what are you worried about? Like, what do you think about? What are you worried about? And, you know, they're wearing essentially $100,000 worth of equipment each. You know, they got... And I was wondering if it was about their forward operating base or their meals or their commander. I didn't know. It's an open-ended question. What are you worried about? And this Marine that I got to loosen up a little bit, he said, permission to speak freely, sir? And I said, yes, of course. That's what I'm asking. Of course, whatever you want to talk about. And he finally kind of took a deep breath. He said, you know what? I can't find anybody to help mow our lawn at home. And he was worried about his wife and kids. And I thought, you know, I got his wife's number. I called her, told her, you know, I saw her husband and how proud we were of him. But I just thought, you know, there's an obligation, there's a duty, there's an opportunity really for us as neighbors, whether you've got a neighbor who's in the National Guard or serving overseas in the military, whatever it might be, to just be that neighbor who's doing it for all the right reasons, whether it's a plate of cookies or helping them mow their lawn or just helping out, particularly when somebody's overseas. And I thought, my goodness, we can do better than that. And that takes neighborhoods. It's not going to take some program. It just takes us all in our heart saying, okay, I'm going to get out of my comfort zone and I'm going to go out and help somebody. So I don't know what your thoughts are on that, Clint, but I thought I'd share that.
3: Absolutely. Like, it's those little things that equal big things. You know, we talk in the military that attention to detail, doing the small things equals the big things. My grandfather, who was just a huge part of my life, always had some great sayings, and he always used to tell us, you know, growing up, that if you're too big to do the little things, you'll be too little when the big things happen. And that's from putting your shopping cart, pushing it back and not leaving it sitting there in the parking area, and it's seeing the trash on the side of the road or in the street, just picking it up and throwing it in the bin 10 feet away. And if, you know, we're all doing just a little bit, we're going to accomplish so much.
4: Well, you have done more than your bit, I got to tell you. And I stand in awe of people like you who give so much. And, you know, I've often said it, ordinary people doing extraordinary things just fascinate me. Sometimes they don't ask to be in those situations. Sometimes they don't want to be in that situation. Sometimes they sign up and say, yeah, I'll serve. And you never know where that's going to take you. But then when you're there in that opportunity, in that moment, you got to deal with it. And I don't care if you got a loved one at home who's, you know, battling sickness or in a car accident. I mean, life often takes you places you don't want to go, but it's inspirational when you have people who actually step up and do things. And that's why I think it's worthy that we spend a few minutes talking about Pure Talk, stepping up and helping out with $250,000 and the America's Warriors Partnership, right? AmericasWarriorPartnership.org. I hope you can check that out. But Clint, final thoughts on what we can do to all be helpful.
3: You know, as we just had America's 250th, if we want another 250 more, one, we got to make sure we take care of our veterans, because that'll show the next generation this is worth serving and protecting. And for those that didn't wear the uniform and hadn't served, that doesn't mean you got left out. Service to

0: country comes from more than wearing the uniform. It comes from giving more than you're taking and being productive and doing the right thing for the right reasons at the right time.
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2: Hey, I'm Jason Chaffetz, filling in for Sean. We're watching this building that it might collapse in New York City. The deputy mayor's evidently come out and said, oh, it's kind of stabilized. And they're letting people go in to do further assessment, but this building seems like a big gust of wind. It could go toppling over. We're keeping an eye on that. But in the meantime, we want to get to calls, 1-800-941-7326. Let's go to Jeff on line two. He's from North Carolina. Jeff, what's on your mind?
3: Hey, Jason, thanks for taking my call. Appreciate it. First-time caller. Yeah, the Mitch McConnell thing, it's not just a Mitch McConnell thing in my mind. It's a Pelosi. It's Schumer. It's, you know, you have all these old people that are in Congress, and I think we're just getting aged out. I think we need new, fresh faces, new perspective, and not have the old people try to keep up with the young people. Because if you look at all their aides around them and all their pages, right, they have, they're young, so they're trying to stay in touch through proxy, in my opinion.
2: Jeff, I think you're 100% right. Get in, serve, and then get your butt out of there. I strongly believe more than ever that we need term limits. I know Governor Ron DeSantis thinks this is a big thing. You have term limits for governors in some cases. You have term limits on the president. But senior leadership, it is something wrong when 98% of the incumbents win. 98%. So it's okay to vote somebody out. When I won, I was in Congress. I was elected in 2008. I beat a 12-year incumbent Republican. And that was a hard road to go down. But it can be done. But get in, serve, get out. You're not the only person that can be there. And when you stay for decade after decade after decade, there's something wrong with that. So, Jeff, I think you're 100% right. But if you're also going to do term limits, you better do term limits on the staff as well, senior staff. I'm not talking about your average person who's working at Social Security Administration. I'm talking senior staff for the legislative branch and the executive branch, by the way.
3: Absolutely. Absolutely. You know, our technology today, the younger people pick up on it so quick. There is no need that the old excuse in my mind used to be, oh, you got to keep the senior leadership in there because they know what's going on. Young people can be brought up to speed in no time today. And a matter of fact, I think quicker because they're more in touch with technology.
2: Yeah, it's about serving your nation and doing it for all the right reasons. Remember, that's the story of George Washington, right? He had all the power, and what did he do? He stepped back, and it was hard. But that farewell address, when he talks about that, it's inspiring. Like we talked about with Young Washington, the good movie. Jeff, go out. Go see that movie. I haven't seen it yet, but I hear nothing but good things. Jeff, North Carolina, thank you so much for joining us on Hannity. I think you're absolutely spot on. Term limits is what we need. We need them at the state level. We need them at the federal level. Get in, serve, get out. And senior staff, you got to be along there too. You're listening to the Sean Hannity Program. Truly appreciate it. Stay with us. Mike Cirelli coming up. Lee Zeldin's coming up. You're going to want to hear from him. Mike Howell. John Sepiene, we got a lot coming up on Sean Hannity's show. Stay with us.
4: 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You know, born on America's darkest day, 9/11/01, the Tunnel to Towers Foundation, they have been helping American heroes ever since. Heroes like U.S. Army Sergeant Mario Nelson. He served in the National Guard and then volunteered at Ground Zero after the 9/11 attacks. Later, Mario enlisted full-time in the Army, was deployed to Iraq. And then Mario sadly made the ultimate sacrifice. He was killed by a rocket-propelled grenade. Sadly, Mario left behind his wife, Mecca, their daughter, Mia. And after his death, Mecca began helping others heal from grief and trauma. And the Tunnel to Towers Foundation recognized the sacrifice of this family and were able, because of your generosity, to provide Mecca and Mia with a mortgage-free home. 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
6: Consequences for Iran. I'm Lisa Brady, Fox News. The U.S. Treasury revoking a license that had temporarily authorized the sale of Iranian oil. This after three more commercial ships were hit by projectiles in the Strait of Hormuz, including a Qatari tanker.
7: That tanker was defying the Iranian order to follow their route instead of traveling the Omani route back by the United States. A warning went out over the radio. It was ignored, and the tanker was hit by an unidentified projectile.
6: Fox's Mike Tobin in Tel Aviv. Iran has not directly claimed responsibility. Previous attacks have led to U.S. strikes and Iran attacks on neighboring countries. Right now, talks between the U.S. and Iran are on hold during a funeral for the slain supreme leader. And President Trump is in Turkey for a NATO summit. A federal judge just blocking the Trump administration from getting contact information for 2020 election workers in Georgia. The judge ruling the Justice Department subpoena is unreasonable. Evacuations in New York City around a high-rise under renovation, where bricks are falling and support columns bending.
8: Investigators are now focused on one key question: what caused those support columns to start buckling? Until engineers can determine the building is structurally sound, this section of Midtown East is expected to remain partially closed.
6: Fox's CB Cotton. New Jersey Governor Mikey Sherrill visiting a BJ's wholesale club store where the roof collapsed during storms yesterday that also caused flooding, down trees, and power outages around the region. Sherrill urging encouraging people to report damage to the state's Office of Emergency Management.
9: Some of the applications we'll have for federal assistance will be very technical, so we want everyone to report those damages so we can calculate them.
6: The storms followed a heat wave, now blamed for deaths in multiple states, including more than 20 in New Jersey. A retreat on Wall Street, the Dow down 131 at the bell.

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0: Yesterday was a big night for progressives. 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
7: I'm Jason Chaffetz, filling in for Sean today. We got our eyes on a lot of things. We're about to have a great guest on, a former Navy SEAL, Mike Cirelli. But first of all, I just got to mention the word of the day has probably got to be collapse. We're keeping an eye on a lot of collapses here. First, we got a building in New York City seems to be a little bit more stable than we thought initially. It might come down at any time. Now there's some people going into the building, try to assess it. Don't know what's going to happen to this, but certainly those in New York have got their eyes on this building. It's the old Pfizer. It housed Pfizer among others. But will it collapse? Will it not collapse? A lot of people wondering if that's happening. We're watching the collapse of Graham Plattner and his political career. Everybody who jumped on board and said, oh, he's our man. And they were totally fine with offering up a Democratic candidate who's got, you know, a Nazi symbol on his chest, emblazoned in there with a massive tattoo. Now that video has come out with a person alleging that he raped her. Now they're all jumping off the ship. And even Bernie Sanders has said that he can't do that. So we're watching that collapse. We're watching the collapse of Mitch McConnell. Been hospitalized. You don't want any, you know, you don't want somebody to have to suffer or be in a hospital for nearly a month now. But raising the eyebrow and looking and questioning why, when your husband is in such dire straits, you would go to China, not just for a quick trip either. How is it that your spouse decides to go to China for a while your husband's in the hospital? That's just weird. So we're watching the collapse of Mitch McConnell as well. And then just the general collapse of the Democratic Party as they try to figure out what's going on between, are they going to be socialists? Are they going to be, you know, communists? Are they, what are they these days? What do they stand for? What do they actually believe in other than open borders, higher taxes, getting rid of police, getting rid of the tax, you know, the cashless, you know, getting rid of bail, like all these things. They want open borders. It's just unbelievable where today's socialist Democratic Party is. Everything's going to be free. So we're watching the collapse of the Democratic Party, certainly as we have known it in the past. But here to talk about some other threats to the United States of America and some of the good things that are actually going on there as well. Really thrilled to have retired U.S. Navy SEAL Mike Cirelli. He's a recon Marine. He was a scout and sniper. And I want to talk about drones and data centers. So, Mike Cirelli, thanks so much for joining us today on Sean Hannity's show.
8: Jason, always good to be with you.
7: Yeah, no, it's great. Let's talk drones first, because I wrote an op-ed, it's been a couple months now, but just saying, hey, this is one of the biggest threats that I think the United States has. How do we deal with drones, the drone threat? We've got more registered drones than we do airplanes by far. I read something that said something like 600 drones were taken out of the skies, people trying to get a shot near or close or at the World Cup. We had raging fires in Utah, and I think the number is two now. Two people have been arrested for trying to fly their drones where helicopters and aircraft are trying to drop retardant and water on wildfires and putting people's lives in danger. Where do you see the whole drone situation going? Because I think it's a major threat, and we don't have a national strategy to deal with it.
8: No, and you know this better than anyone else. Usually policy follows the emergency, and we definitely have that on the civilian side, protection to our sovereignty and use of civilian drones. But, you know, let me step back here. Drones have been around since like post 9/11. We remember the Predators, the Reapers, and then DJI, which is a large Chinese company, really came to market in 2006. And it was for hobbyists in the international markets. And then it started entering warfare. And that's where it gets interesting. They basically packaged up a camera, GPS, a control system into a relatively cheap price. And what threatens us on the national security perspective is right now, and this was from the Defense Innovative Unit, reported that for every 100 drones that China makes, the U.S. makes one. And right now, DJI owns about 70% of the global consumer drone market, and they own 90% of the U.S. drone market. And what we're watching unfold in the Ukraine, you know, the little country that could, that has basically stalled a great power into a war of attrition using drones, there is that component, the national security and defense component, and we are far behind. I mean, DJI did for, let's say, warfare, what the smartphone did for communication. And, you know, that entire package and what we're seeing going on in the Ukraine is very concerning to the United States, and Washington should be paying attention, because we've got to ramp up our drone production from a national security perspective. But to your point with the threat that it causes the American populace, policy needs to be put in place, and it creates a whole ecosystem. We've got drones in themselves, but now you have an anti-drone capability that is needed to combat any threats to our citizens.
7: Yeah, the 100%. I should mention you're the chief talent officer at Overwatch Mission Critical. Overwatch Mission Critical, you might want to look it up, because really helping to lead the charge here. Because I think where, and this is, look, I served in Congress, this is a problem. And the problem first is you got, I don't know, 99% of the 535 that don't have a clue what drones are, how they work, what the technology is, and where it's going. They don't, I mean, they just don't have the talent pool or skill set or experience to be able to deal with. That's why I wish there were more people from the military that were actually serving in the Congress. So to let alone put the guardrails on and come up with public policy, because it begs the question of who owns the airspace. And like, if you had a drone, whether look, realtors use drones, hobbyists use drones, photographers use drones, and they're fun, right? It's simple, easy, and not nefarious in their intent. But if you had somebody who did have nefarious intent or wanted to weaponize them, not just with a camera, but with an explosive, who would you call? Highway patrol? Your local sheriff? You're going to call the state police? Like, who's in charge? The FAA? And at what height do you call the FAA? And what are you going to do? Dial 1-800-FAA and have somebody run over? I mean, a lot of us would get out our shotguns, just shoot it out of the air. But, you know, we're trying to be responsible here. That would be fun and effective. But I'm not advocating that, particularly in places of large populations. But what are people to do? Where is this going, Mike?
8: Well, it shows the asymmetric nature of drone warfare, and that it can be easily weaponized against us. These things are so modular. I mean, again, we're watching it in the Ukraine, where they're turning commercial drones into basically one-way attack drones, which is crippling a great power. So it's a discussion that needs to be had. It needs to be had sooner rather than later, because our adversaries, they're going to engage and try to destroy us from within. We've always known that. But they will weaponize drones on small attacks against our civilians or soft targets, and that is a immediate threat to our sovereignty, but more importantly, an immediate threat to our people. And so those discussions need to take place. They're just not happening at the pace or with the severity that need to be taking place.
7: Yeah, it's the urgency. You mentioned this earlier, Mike, that usually we're, you know, Congress is reactionary. I'm not saying that everything requires legislation, but to have the expertise and catch up with China, not only to have the attack drones when needed, because warfare is changing, but to be able to play defense, even on our own backyards. I mean, I think of airplanes. I think of the firefighting situations. I think of the perverts who, you know, when I was in my backyard, I had this drone drop down, I don't know, it was 20 feet or so off the ground, just watching me. And yeah, I got about an acre and a half, and who knows what they're doing or how often they come by, because you generally can't hear. You hear a little bit of whizzing, but sometimes, and maybe not. And so I think that's a big national imperative, and you understand it, but I worry that Congress has no clue.
8: It's a difficult problem to crack, because one, we don't want to, you know, rescind people's rights. Like you said, they are fun. But the example you just used of invasion of privacy, there's got to be regulations or stipulations around that. But, you know, essentially look at any event, like the 250th anniversary of our nation. Those are easy weaponized drone attacks. I mean, those results, when you've got a crowd of 100,000 people, that could be costly.
7: Yeah.
8: Costly in lives. And that's a big concern. So now with events, do we need to have an anti-drone capability at almost every event where we know we're going to have mass crowds?
7: Yeah. No, very true. Let's transition a little bit. I want to talk about data centers, because there's a lot of hyperventilating. I think, look, not all data centers are the same, right? They're different. But give us your perspective on where we're going, the hyperventilating and the concerns that people have, but also the good that they can do.
8: Yes, absolutely. And there is hyperventilation going on. And there is a lot of misinformation. And I think, you know, one, the industry did a bad job of controlling the narrative and working with the municipalities where these data centers are being placed. But let's address two of those misconceptions. One, water. You know, I would suggest that the left protest golf courses before they start protesting data centers. Golf courses are traditionally the biggest users of water. We use predominantly closed loop systems or zero water design systems with these data centers. You don't cool your engine in your car with water. You use a glycol diuretic. So data centers follow the same model, and that's why they've minimized or gotten the use of water down to the lowest extent possible. And then with power, you know, the grid is the biggest threat. We have an abundance of power that's available, but the grid is usually the biggest limitation in that. But to that point, data centers have been building self-generation on-site left of meter, which can actually stabilize the grid and, you know, contingencies for municipalities. It actually adds value to those locations. But right now, what we're seeing, and we're trying to fight this, even though we're the small guys, is that even Republicans are starting to take a step back and discuss moratoriums, stopping the data center builds. Just like every industrial revolution, you know, things are too hot, they're too cold, and we find the middle that works for both the industry, creating jobs, and the people that live within vicinities of data centers. The biggest fear I have right now is that we're going to slow an industry while we're in a race for AI dominance against China. And AI is, you know, AI is not going to replace everyone's job. It will displace some jobs, but it will also create a plethora of jobs. Just like every industrial revolution, people went through that. And so I think we're seeing fear from the mass public. And again, it goes back to the narrative. And much like the drones that we just discussed, government needs to get involved. They need to lead this conversation and find what the middle ground is for both the citizens of the U.S., those that live in the vicinity of data centers, and the industry itself, which is critical not only to our economic development, but also our national security.
7: Well, it is national security because the demand is so high. And if somebody is like a purist saying, oh, I hate data centers, okay, well, then stop using your phone. Don't watch television. Don't go on Netflix. Don't drive a car. Don't go to your grocery store. Don't do anything in life. If you're going to be the purist that says, I hate data centers, then stop consuming data. But, you know, that would be too simple for them and too principled to that for that. But it also is going to create a lot of jobs. And I think that's what Overwatch Mission Critical is all about. Mike, I could talk to you all day about these two topics. I'd be remiss, though, if I didn't say Thank you, thank you, thank you for your service to our country right after our 4th of July, for you serving as a Navy SEAL. We're just honored to have you here on the Sean Hannity Show, and thank you for your service to the country. 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We'll be taking your calls.
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0: there any way that he thought this was consensual or no? Just because...
1: I don't believe that you can think that that scenario was consensual. You have to understand that that wasn't, when somebody is repeatedly... I mean, when somebody in the middle of it says, don't touch me, like, that's obviously not consensual.
2: That is Jessica on the lead with Jake Tapper, talking on camera about the collapse, as we were watching it, of Graham Plattner. It's I'm so sorry she had anybody has to go through that sort of attack. She went on to call it rape at one point. And this is why so many people have just said, you know what, this person who got more than 75% of the vote on the Democratic side of the aisle to become the nominee in the Senate main race, this is why this person's, it's just a matter of time. Any moment it's going to drop out. Sad to see, but that's Jessica stepping up, doing the hard thing, the difficult thing, and calling it, you know, just explaining what happened to her and her personally. Stay with us here on Sean Hannity. I'm Jason Chaffetz. You're going to want to stay here because we got Lee Zeldin, EPA chief, you know, EPA administrator in the cabinet. We love Lee Zeldin. He's coming up right after the break. Stay with us. We'll be right back.

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2: News. I'm John Saucier. President Trump hanging out with the Turkish president ahead of the NATO summit this week, thanking Tayyip Erdogan for welcoming him and emphasized the relationship between the two countries.
3: Right from the beginning, good chemistry. We've had a very special relationship. Turkey has become, under the president, a very powerful country militarily.
2: The White House may drop sanctions that were put in place against Turkey after they purchased Russian air defenses. The state of New Jersey suffering severe flooding in Camden. Governor Mikey Sherrill compared this flooding to the impact of Hurricane Sandy.
4: There were several pockets of flash flooding across the state. Certainly Camden had horrible flooding. In fact, as I was talking to the mayor, he said it's the worst he's seen, including during Superstorm Sandy.
2: A BJ's Wholesale Club roof collapsed in Ocean Township, New Jersey. They are inspecting the building.
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1: And I'm Jason Chaffetz, filling in for Sean. Now, nobody can spell Chaffetz. I get that. So you can check me out at Jason in the House. So all the different social media, you know, Facebook and X and Instagram, just go to Jason in the House or go to jasoninthehouse.com. Jason in the House. You should be able to spell that one and you can check me out there. But honored and thrilled that Sean would ask me to sit in his seat today. Thrilled to do so. And also excited to have somebody who I met initially when he got elected to Congress. His name happens to be Lee Zeldin. He's now the EPA administrator. And welcome to the Sean Hannity Show.
2: Yeah, it's good to be with you, Jason.
1: Now, let's talk, Lee, about your golfing prowess. Before we get to the weightiness of, you know, saving the world and fixing our government and all that, let's talk about the exceptional golfer that you are, because I recall a time when you drove a golf cart and I was joining you. Not that I'm a really good golfer, but you are not only a bad golfer, but you're really bad at driving a golf cart. Is that fair?
2: I was just trying to keep it interesting for you. I mean, we're driving through what seemed to be just another day on the golf course, and I thought it would be interesting if I navigated that branch on the tree in a way where the branch would snap off the tree and get lodged right across the passenger seat and the windshield right where you were sitting. I thought that that was a good idea. But here we are now on national radio with Sean's massive listenership. And, you know, they're thinking that maybe I did that on accident. It was totally on purpose.
1: I didn't wake up in the morning thinking I would potentially be impaled by a conifer, but it almost happened.
2: I would have never happened.
1: Yes, and I have some video to prove it at some point. But nevertheless, let's move on. You have been out there literally. I mean, I think you've been on the job less than a year now, but you've been literally, like, the movement, the progress that we have been making at the EPA has been stunning and what you've been able to accomplish in such a short amount of time. I mean, the energy that Donald Trump brings to the equation, you have been matching that. I think you've gone to all 50 states now, right?
2: Yeah, actually, the first 9.5 months as EPA administrator, we got to all 50 states. And it's important for us to get out of an agency building in Washington, D.C., and actually be with the people and hear from them and hear their asks, hear their concerns, their demands, and apply them, and apply common sense to, you know, to make the most of every minute we're in the job and not waste an opportunity, and to do it at Trump speed, to do it as fast as possible, right, much as we possibly can at once. But yeah, there's no way you could do that just by sitting in some agency building, thinking you know the answers to everything, not meeting with who you're regulating and hearing those concerns from the American people. Yeah, getting out, that was the key. And yeah, we got to all 50 states, and right now we're having this conversation, and I'm traveling Ohio with Senator Husted today.
1: So walk me through this. You know, you came in after the Biden administration, which couldn't be more sleepy. What did you find upon your arrival? And then the second part of that is, what's on the top of your list of things that you want to accomplish, the Trump administration wants to accomplish moving forward?
2: So here's the first big radar siren, red light that went off right after the November 24 election. Video comes out of a Biden official caught on video talking about how they were tossing gold bars off the Titanic, rushing to get billions of dollars out the door because they're afraid that once President Trump is sworn in, that he's going to stop it, which was true. And he was also talking about how cool it would be to get a job at the recipient NGO. And all of a sudden, everyone sees this video and like, well, you need to go find those gold bars that they're tossing off the Titanic and bring them back on the boat. And it turns out, yeah, they were spending more money than they knew how to spend. It was into the tens of billions of dollars, over $60 billion obligated and spent at the EPA in 2024, which was, you know, many multiples higher than the $10 billion a year annual operating budget. And we found conflicts of interest, former Obama and Biden officials, Democratic donors, unqualified recipients, reduced agency oversight. And with decisions that we made, canceled grants, we closed the Biden EPA museum that no one knew about or almost anyone even visited, real estate consolidation, staff efficiencies, that list goes on. And we were able to save $30 billion in year one. And that was the first thing that we were finding was with regards to the money. There's a lot that we're working on. And the coolest announcement, in my opinion, that we've put out on the one-year anniversary of President Trump's term in office, we released a list of our top 500 environmental accomplishments from that first year. We want to protect the environment. We want to pursue cleaner, safer, healthier land, air, and water. But we also believe that we could do that without suffocating out of existence entire sectors of our economy. That's a big difference in beliefs from us and who we followed in this position before us. So every day we have been working on an agenda that delivers the environmental wins and also delivers deregulation, more deregulation in 1 year than entire federal governments in the past have done across all federal agencies combined of entire presidencies. And what's ahead is that we want to continue the work, striking that balance, powering the great American comeback, protecting the environment, but also helping to grow our economy and delivering on that Trump mandate while we're at it.
1: Yeah, it's interesting to me because it's funny when I sit with somebody who's maybe not of the same sort of political persuasion and perspective that I am, but I routinely explain to people how much I love the land and the water and being outdoors. When I want to clear my head and do something fun and just stop thinking about all the problems and challenges of life in the world, I like doing wildlife photography, and living.

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1: The difference between somebody who's just been in a cubicle and maybe lived in a downtown city. I mean, hey, that's how you live your life. You live your life. They just don't seem to get the West conservatives, and they don't seem to get the idea that some of the biggest stewards and advocates of our public lands and whatnot are conservatives.
2: Yeah, that's right. And leading the way with getting the Great American Outdoors Act passed by Congress and signed by the president during his first term in office. You see it and hear it from the hunters and the fishermen and the hikers and more. And there's a strong desire that you'll find across this country, quite frankly, Americans across ideological spectrum, across political parties. There's a desire to conserve our environment. But where it goes sideways is that to try to win an election, you have people on the left who say that in order to credibly defend the environment, you have to sign up to like John Kerry or Al Gore or AOC's most ridiculous pessimistic view of where, you know, sea level or ice cap or global warming is going to be. And if you disagree with them, then you are a, you know, climate change science denier. And by the way, if you agree with them, then you have to sign off on tens of billions of dollars going to environmental NGOs run by, you know, former Obama and Biden officials. You have to sign on to getting rid of, coal and gas and more. You have to blindly start talking about offshore wind as if that's just going to be, you know, this substitute for all baseload power. Like, there's this long list of demands. And if you do not blindly follow and help implement all of that on that list, well, then you're not an environmentalist. And then and that just gets accepted by the masses who want to help Democrats win an election. And what gets lost in that is just the truth, the facts, and maybe you could say the stubborn reality for people that might find this, as Al Gore might say, an inconvenient truth. Is that conservatives all across this country absolutely love our environment. They want to conserve it. They just don't blindly follow whatever, you know, ridiculous predictions might be coming out of AOC's mouth about how the world's about to end.
1: Well, yes. And look, we're talking with Lee Zeldin, the EPA administrator, former member of Congress, almost governor of New York. But you've just been doing a fantastic job there as the EPA administrator. But one of the things that I think is so fascinating about this is that the Democrats will take a position and they will say, we care more and we care more about the little guy and the working men and women. But they have no problem making their life, turning it upside down, whether it be light bulbs or the one my wife gets just infuriated about, the laundry machines, you know, that you only fill up like a third of the way with water and make supposedly that's in the name of efficiency, which it really isn't. Making things so expensive. I mean, remember when they wanted, I think you and I were in Congress together, when they wanted to, you know, make sure they get rid of anything that was gas powered and get rid of all these other things that were actually, you know, advancements in being able to live life and keep the cost down. Because they had no problem pushing everybody to the other end and making life so expensive, particularly for lower income people. And yet the Democrats still held the mantle and said, oh, we care about the little guy. And yet it was the little guy that they were hurting.
2: I'm from New York. Sean's from New York. And they've actually been implementing this, banning gas hookups on new construction, not allowing the extraction of natural gas, not allowing important pipeline projects to get built, setting climate change goals that are unachievable, but they'll cause extreme economic pain in trying to meet those goals. They're trying to build, you know, offshore wind in order to be able to get rid of all sorts of important baseload power. They closed Indian Point nuclear facility. The list goes on. They're like, this isn't some hypothetical. This isn't some scare tactic. We're like, you

0: this is what they're threatening to do in the future. Like, this is what they've actually been doing over the last decade, and it all adds up. It's just each one of those decisions multiply the problems.
1: Yeah, and then they come out and say, oh, it's Trump's fault. That it was not Donald Trump's fault. It was your Democratic policies that were put into place that made life so expensive. There's a consequence when you shut down a nuclear power plant. New York City's going to pay higher rates. And then you have the mayor of New York City going out there saying, oh, keep your temperature at 78 degrees or whatever it is he was saying. And we all know that Taylor Swift wasn't going to do that. The mayor's office wasn't going to do that. But, oh, all of you little people, you go out and keep it at 78 degrees. It was such a load.
0: And targeting areas in the Bronx, you know, and this is a reality with, you know, when you implement all these bad ideas at once, the future is rolling brownouts and blackouts. This is what happens in places in other countries. It's coming to an American city near you if you allow the wrong people to be in charge who think that this is all a good idea. Like in New York, where they now run the city, they run the state up in Albany, and they want to deliver this. Like, so, you know, as New York falls, so falls the country. They want to bring this agenda everywhere. And, you know, I think that looks like a pretty darn bad idea.
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1: Bummed that the United States is out of the World Cup contention. They thought they played actually a pretty good tournament. The country is on fire. Donald Trump has actually put some really good things into place, and the security and the protocol and whatnot. It's actually going really well. Today's game, Argentina 3-2 over Egypt, scoring 3 goals in 13 minutes, including Lionel Messi, absolutely stunningly. There's a long ways to go. I hope the world understands. I hope Americans understand how big this sport is. Entire country shut down watching their teams, Switzerland and Colombia later today. I'm a huge, huge fan of the World Cup. I'm Jason Chaffetz filling in for Sean. Stay with us. Mike Howell's coming up next. We're going to talk immigration. Stay with me.
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19: 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The enduring Liberty Half Dollar, showcasing the first ever depiction of the Statue of Liberty on a half dollar, and the Native American Dollar, with the first dual date ever struck as edge lettering on a U.S. coin. 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
20: A cascade of defections. I'm Lisa Brady, Fox News. A growing number of fellow Democrats are calling on Graham Platner to drop out of the Senate race in Maine as an ex-girlfriend publicly accuses him of rape. One of his biggest supporters and fundraisers, Vermont Independent Senator Bernie Sanders, says he spoke with Platner and recommended that he step aside.
21: Platner denies the rape allegation and he has not dropped out of the race, but says he's weighing his options. This is just the latest scandal for Graham Platner, following backlash over the chest tattoo as a Nazi symbol, also physical abuse allegations from other ex-girlfriends.
20: Fox's Alexis McAdams. If he drops out, party officials in Maine have until next Monday to choose a new candidate to face Republican Senator Susan Collins in November. At least 2 other Democrats now filing paperwork that opens the door to running. A setback in court for the Trump administration's effort to get detailed information about election workers in Georgia.
22: The Justice Department is seeking to obtain the names and personal contact information of every individual who worked or volunteered for Fulton County, Georgia's election operations in 2020 and obtained a grand jury subpoena to do that in April. But a federal judge has quashed that subpoena, ruling the subpoena is unreasonable and highly burdensome. The grand jury subpoena followed a January search of Fulton County's election hub by the FBI. President Trump has long claimed widespread voter fraud in the county cost him Georgia in the 2020 election. No recounts or investigations have uncovered fraud.
20: Fox's Jared Halpern in Washington. A deadly confrontation between federal immigration agents and a man they were trying to arrest in Houston. ICE says he was an illegal migrant from Mexico who attacked an officer with his vehicle early today during an attempted traffic stop and was shot when the officer fired in self-defense. The driver later died at a hospital, the FBI investigating. 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

0: Yesterday was a big night for progressives. 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
7: I'm Jason Chaffetz, filling in for Sean Hannity. Honored to do so. We got a lot to come in this last hour of Hannity. We're going to kick things off with Mike Howell. We're going to talk immigration. But in the spirit of understanding that there's always somebody doing something stupid somewhere, I have to give a minute or two here to Gavin Newsom, the governor of California. Last year, actually in 2024, he signed a law in California. It's called the California Racial Mascot Act. Oh, my goodness. All the problems, all the challenges, everything that's happening in California, homelessness, the drug problem, I mean, fires, like all the things going on. And the state assembly, what do? They come up with a California Racial Mascot Act. Well, in Maryvale's high school, they have been the Indians for more than 100 years. For more than 100 years, they've been the Indians. But now they're being pushed out to retire the Indians mascot after 100 years. Now, this was not to disparage them. It's the fact that they're offering pride and support for them. And so they're trying to get the tribes and whatnot to do the right thing. And the Maryvale Joint Unified School District Superintendent Jordan Reeves said the Maryvale's Joint Unified School District Board of Trustees recognizes the deep history and tradition. It's a stupid fight, folks. All the things going on, Governor, you got to sign this legislation. Now you got to pick on this Maryvale High School to get rid of their mascot. There you got bigger problems to deal with. Stop picking on. That's so stupid. There's always somebody doing something stupid somewhere. All right, let's talk about another stupid ruling. I mean, things that just tick you off, that just, I cannot believe we're in this position. The United States of America is the most sought after country in the world. They are trying to break into this country. We're the only ones. Do you know of any other country they're trying to break into? No. It's because we have created something special over 250 years. We have the right, the need, the imperative to have a secure border. But the idea that somebody from, I don't know, pick your country. I'm not trying to pick on one. But any country, well, I don't care if it's Poland, China, Guatemala, or Iceland, that you can just come here, get here, cross the border, have a baby, and suddenly you've got a citizen. That is absurd. It is one of the most offensive rulings that I have seen yet come out of the Supreme Court. It puts us back in essentially the same position where we were before. But we got to be able to do something about it. So that's why I'm excited to bring on the president of the Oversight Project, Mike Howell. Now, full disclosure, when I was in the Oversight Committee and I was the chairman of the Oversight Committee, Mike worked there, and now I do some work for the Oversight Project. But Mike, as the president, has been leading a charge to just say, you know what? All right, we're going to have to deal with the reality of this ruling, but what can we do as Americans to fight back against this surge of illegal immigration? And what do we do? What can we do under the law? So, Mike Howell, thanks so much for joining us on Hannity.
8: Hey, great to be on with you.
7: You get fired up about this. I get fired up on it. Okay. We hate the ruling. A lot of people hate the ruling. I guess some people like it. I don't know. But most people just think it's absurd. It is not common sense. And they're more with Clarence Thomas than they are with some of the other justices. So what do we do? Mike, where are we going? What do we do next?
8: Well, there's a lot that can be done, thankfully. I mean, the ruling is what it is. It's a bad decision from the Supreme Court, basically cementing the loophole that has already existed, you know, for a while, and it's been taken advantage of for a long time. I mean, birthright citizenship births are up quite a bit. I mean, the issue of anchor babies did not start just last week when the Supreme Court came down with their ruling. The problem is it's just not going to change in the Supreme Court for a long time. So you have to address, and you know where I'm going with this, the root causes. You cannot have an anchor baby as an illegal alien if you're not in the United States. Kind of common sense, right? And so the easiest way to mitigate the damage from the Supreme Court's ruling is to get illegals out of the United States. Obviously, President Trump has done a pretty good job of not letting them in the first place by securing the border, but it now turns to the question of deportation, particularly of those who are likely to have children, you know, family units. And so we're encouraging the Trump administration to really redouble their commitment to the mass deportation agenda, get the numbers up with commas in them, because they should be in the millions, and particularly to look at enforcement actions against an illegal alien who has an anchor baby child, because it's that illegal alien doesn't get amnesty by virtue of having the kid. They can still go home. And in more circumstances than not, they'll take their kid with them. And so that's one quick way to mitigate it. And then there's a lot that can be done on the legal immigration and, you know, visa side of making sure that basically you just aren't letting people come in for these purposes. And, you know, things such as taxes for, you know, births or bonds that women visiting the United States can commit to, and other sort of screening mechanisms. I think we can mitigate away the worst fears of this decision, but that's not to say this isn't an awful decision.
7: So my understanding is if you come on visas and on a visa, and there are more than 90 different visas, so it's, you got to be careful about just making a sweeping generalization. But my understanding is that the form that you fill out is that you do not anticipate some medical procedure. And yet what we found is through a lot of good research from Peter Schweitzer, and he talked a lot about this, about how China has been manipulating this. They actually run billboards and have trainings on how to go have a baby in the United States and then bring it back to the United States, bring it back to China. And then you're a U.S. citizen. Then once they become a citizen, then you can get your parents, get preferential treatment. I mean, you basically kind of get three for one. And so, but part of that is that there's a form that you fill out, attesting that you don't anticipate. And basically, you're saying that you don't think that you're pregnant. So how do they either come here illegally, which is illegal, right? It's illegal to be in the country illegally. And how do you actually lie on a form that too can be prosecuted, right?
8: That's absolutely right. And it's basically the same issue we have with registration to vote. It's the honor system. If you recall, you know, in the lead up to the 2024 election, a lot of attention was given to the fact that when illegals go for their driver's license at the DMV, there is a box there that says, check, you know, if you're basically, you know, that you're a U.S. citizen. And of course, they check it so they get registered to vote. And that's what a lot of the concerns that relate right now to the SAVE Act and so forth are about. And so the same proposition that we shouldn't have an honor system for something as critical as voting should apply to the largely unpoliced area of just relying on an attestation from somebody who has the intent they seek to conceal, getting a little lawyerly here, to come to this country to have a baby. And so there needs to be actual safeguards and enforcement. And a lot of people have pointed to the fact that this is already on the books in the Immigration and Naturalization Act. It would not require new law. It would require new enforcement techniques. And we're getting in, obviously, an uncomfortable area because you're talking about the practical reality of how do you screen somebody for if they're pregnant or not. Well, first is, you know, you can kind of tell if they're laid far enough along. And, you know, our officers at the consulates and, you know, adjudicating these visas should use a little bit of common sense. I'm sure that's been beaten out of them in our politically correct day and age. But it's time to, you know, use the two eyes and ears that God gave you and just know if this person's coming in that's, you know, about to burst at the belly. Another, you know, way that they could do it is, you know, the issuance of bonds, you know. Basically, if you want to come in here due to the extreme risk that, you know, us taking care of, you know, your U.S. to be citizen child, we want you to invest some money up front in the deposit accounts that you're not going to get back unless, you know, you do not have a baby. It seems absurd, but we're dealing with an absurd Supreme Court case. And so you basically have somebody putting down a bond before they even step foot into the U.S. And there are a lot of other ways that you can do this. I mean, we in the legal immigration system, there's something called the public charge test, where we basically ask people who want to come to the United States to prove that they're economically stable and they won't go on welfare. Some of the same types of what the critics will call invasive questioning, but you know what? There should be some pretty serious questions for you get let into the country, should apply and be tailored to sussing out whether somebody is coming here for the intent to basically derive all the benefits that would be given to their child and then in connection downstream to them by virtue of having an illegal birth in the United States, which then becomes an anchor baby birth, an illegal birth under our beautiful Supreme Court's recent decision.
7: Yeah, part of where some countries, particularly China, have been taking advantage are going to our U.S. territories. And so if you really look at, the Mariana Islands, for instance, and others, you're born there. You're a U.S. citizen. You get your U.S. passport and everything else. And so you got to look at that because the proximity to China is easier. People probably aren't paying as much of attention as they are at some of these territories, as opposed to if they were, flying in and going to Texas. But again, still, you've talked about this idea, this concept of keeping families together plan. Explain what you mean by that.
8: Yeah, so we're borrowing the phraseology of the left, who has declared that it is their intent that the immigration system and its enforcement always keeps families together, right? That was the big scandal of the Trump administration. How dare you separate a family? And you might recall how when Trump was running for re-election, Tom Homan did that 60 Minutes interview, and he suggested, well, we can deport the whole family together. We're not going to tear them apart. That's the retort to the Democrats' charge that you can never deport a parent, even if they're here illegally, because it'll break up a family unit. So let's apply that to a hypothetical in the United States as it relates to birthright citizen. So you have an illegal alien that's here, and the illegal alien would be mom and dad, and they have a child. The child then is a U.S. citizen by virtue of the Supreme Court decision's affirmation. Then a couple things should happen. One is using, and this would require new legislation, but this could be done in reconciliation, you tax the birth and associated costs on the parents. And guess what the Supreme Court said when they wouldn't take out Obamacare? They said health care can be viewed as a tax. So we got some good case law from our friends on the Supreme Court there. The next thing you do is you make them a priority, the parents, for deportation. You have ICE with eyes and ears and sources at the hospitals, other birthing centers. This is something that's on their beat. Much in the way they focus now on worst of the worst criminals, they should also be focused on parents who are seeking to have children or imminently about to have them, but ideally to get them deported before they have the children and they get some more roots in this country. But say they do have the child. There is nothing that gives legal status to the illegal alien parents. And so what you do is you get them is out of the country as soon as possible with every encouragement to take their baby with them before roots can be placed down. I think this would have the practical effect of turning off a lot of the benefits that people seek to derive from the anchor baby, loophole. And then also it is a high density kind of enforcement style operation. One of the reasons why numbers are lagging a little bit now is because the Department of Homeland Security is playing onesies and twosies, chasing around violent criminals, which has its own merit for sure. But those are one-off operations. When you start looking at things like family units, those are obviously groupings. So you get the numbers of deportations up. The same principle applies to kind of worksite enforcement. You go to where there's high concentrations of illegal aliens, and this in Fox News I refer to it as. The illegal alien lobby has gained weapons of mass reproduction, and that's what it's really about. It's about reproducing the gains derived from illegal immigration across new generations. That's just not something we should allow as a country, and it can be achieved through an enforcement and policy framework that recognizes that there are things we can do to mitigate this. And yes, that might not seem politically correct to all, but I think more Americans are waking up to the absurdities of some of the loopholes in our immigration law, with the birthright citizenship decision being one of them.
7: Well, I can tell you, having been out with ICE, there's nothing more infuriating than watching them go in, make an arrest, somebody who is not only here illegally, but done something else, and then leaving the family behind. Instead of keeping that family together intact, Why aren't they checking? And I think they have cause to go and look at the rest of the family and the people in that house, but they rarely do that. That's why the immigration numbers are down. And that's also why, quite frankly, the Trump administration is not releasing good quality numbers about what's actually going on there. I wish they would do more there. Mike Howell, the president of the Oversight Project, thanks so much for joining us on Hannity. I'm Jason Chaffetz, filling in for Sean, talking some tough talk about immigration. We got a lot more coming up. Stay with us. We'll be right back.
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Andrew Gillum. Remember him? He was the mayor of Tallahassee. He ran for governor of Florida against Ron DeSantis. Ron DeSantis was coming out of being a member of Congress. I served with him there. This is back in the 2018 gubernatorial election. He

lost, Andrew Gillum lost the race by just 34,000 votes. The entire state of Florida was that close. He almost pulled it off. Well, unfortunately, sad for him, he's been arrested on drug charges. He's had some problems and some challenges, but this clown was that close to becoming the governor, and they were already talking about, oh, if he becomes the governor, he'll become the president. 34,000 votes in the entire state of Florida. Fortunately, Ron DeSantis pulls that one out, winning with just 0.4% of the vote. Every vote does matter. Stay with us. We're going to be right back with more of Hannity coming up after this.

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4: Fox News, I'm Tom Graham. President Trump intending a tense meeting with Turkey today, gathering NATO allies. Well, he's been critical of several European nations for not offering more support during the U.S. conflict with Iran.
5: We did something in Iran. We don't need anybody's help. I didn't even want the help. But before I asked, they said they wouldn't be there. And we've invested trillions of dollars in NATO.
4: The president also insisting the U.S. should control Greenland instead of Denmark. New York City skyscraper in danger of collapsing in busy midtown Manhattan. Mayor Zora Mamdani.
6: Every few minutes, we are looking at a new assessment of the structure and of the possibilities and the options that we have in front of us.
4: Now, the under construction 38-story building remains unstable with buckled columns. Bricks have fallen onto the street. 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
15: We will continue to hold on to these above normal temperatures
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0: sure to check in as soon as you get to your car after work for breaking information you need to know about. 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
1: And I'm Jason Chaffetz filling in for Sean. And as I like to say, there's always somebody doing something stupid somewhere. You know, I'm thinking of Senator Mark Kelly wearing the Mexican jersey to a World Cup watch party. I'm sorry, you're a United States senator. Your team is about to play the next day. It's the day after July 4th, and you're at a party wearing a Mexican jersey? Yikes. I cannot, like, it just bothers me. I'm not from Arizona. I lived there once upon a time for a while, for a spell, but that still just bothers me. But like I said, there's always somebody doing something stupid somewhere. But, you know, on the opposite end, the other end of the coin, you got people who do really smart, good things. They're good, decent people who actually want the best for the United States of America, and they pour their heart and soul and their life's work into that. And I'm thrilled to be joined by John Sapienti, who is one of those guys. He's a Chicago business owner, entrepreneur. I've never met or chatted with him, but I hear nothing but good things. And I got to tell you that I love his clothes. And that sounds kind of weird, but he's the founder and CEO of Volition America. Now, John, thank you so much for joining us on Hannity. I have sent you a lot of money, not a lot, but a bunch of money, because I just love the Volition America clothing. It's just awesome. So thanks for joining us.
2: Yeah, thanks for having me on, and thanks for supporting the brand. I didn't know you were supporting us.
1: Oh, yeah. I mean, I support the brand, but, you know, I wanted to get some red, white, and blue in my portfolio of clothing, and you got these great pullovers and got the flag on it, like a legit flag, not some stamped print on there. And it's good stuff. So anyway, thanks so much for joining us on Hannity, and thanks for your support of our troops, our military, and just America in general. Tell us what you've been doing on that front.
2: Yeah, I got involved in Folds of Honor about 13 years ago. Folds of Honor, as for your listeners, is a scholarship that gives scholarships to the fallen soldiers, first responder families. So I was really just a donor to a charity. And the founder, Lieutenant Colonel Dan Rooney, had an idea for a clothing brand that celebrated America in a positive way. So we called it Volition America. Volition's the power of choice. So it's Choose America. It's a very non-political brand. It's, you know, we celebrate choices. We celebrate coming together. We tell people we're not red and we're not blue. We're red, white, and blue. So we're trying to empower people to come together. And on top of that, we give back on every purchase to help our fallen soldiers' families and our first responder families through education.
1: Now, you also did a Jeep giveaway, right? Did you give it away? Do we know who the winner is yet, or is this still open?
2: We did. Today, we gave away a Jeep to Jeff Samuels, who was a Navy SEAL for 17 years. And he spent his life, even after service, giving back and still put in service before self. It was really, we surprised him today. So it was pretty neat to be able to take one of our heroes like that and just shock them and thank them for what they've done.
1: I'm guessing he did 17 years as a SEAL. He's going to be pretty excited to be driving a Jeep. Where can you tell me what state he lives in?
2: He's in Florida. So we actually kind of tricked him and told him we had a Folds of Honor thing we'd like him to attend today, a breakfast. And so he thought he was coming to help us with a Folds of Honor event. And then someone came and asked if he could help unload a car, and he came out the front, and we had the Jeep there, and we filmed the whole thing. It was pretty neat.
1: Awesome. Well, we'll look forward to that online. You know, I love guys like you step up, do the right thing. Where does this come from? Like, did you grow up like that? Did your parents instill this into you? Like, where your love of country, of the red, white, and blue, where did that come from?
2: I've always loved our country. I took it for granted my whole life. And then I was invited. I hate admitting this live on air for the world to hear, but I bought a round of golf with a professional golfer by the name of Craig Stadler at a charity event.
1: Heard of him.
2: I wanted to play golf with Walrus. And so I didn't know that I was playing in a pro-am on Memorial Day, and I spent the weekend with the troops and their families. And I walked out of there like, holy cow, how are we not doing more to help these people and their families? Because they do a ton for us. And I personally took Memorial Day for granted for 45 years. And so I had a little bit of a patriotic awakening. And then I just kind of, you know, I was my thing and I went all in and said, I need to help educate America on why these people need our help. And it's just grown from there and snowballed.
1: Where do people go to find what you're doing, what you're, you know, how can they help? Because I think there are, my theory on this, John, is a lot of people want to help. They don't necessarily know where. There's a lot of scams out there on, you know, online and social media. But then there's some real legitimate stuff out there, like your organization. Where did they go to find it?
2: Well, VolitionAmerica.com is our e-commerce platform. Every purchase you make, a percentage goes back to Folds of Honor. Or you can donate directly to Folds of Honor from there. Folds of Honor, just so you know, is $300 million out the door since inception, 73,000 scholarships, and 91 cents in the dollar goes to the recipient. So it's a world-class wow. organization. And so, yeah, we decided that we wanted to build gear, clothing, apparel, that you could put on, and the logo and what you're wearing stood for something. So it's not your typical cheesy flag shirt. It's stuff you want to wear. We have amazing brand partners with Puma, Cobra, Luminox, Bose, Gurkha, Unreal. So we have a lot of big collabs to go with it. But it's really high-quality stuff. And the logo, I don't know if you looked at the logo, but the center of it is the folded flag. And we took and put wings on it with the idea we can pick it up and take it places it couldn't go. And that's the idea of the brand, is educate America and unite America through, you know, in a cool, subtle way.
1: Now, you know, the recipient of your generosity and your love, really, that's the way I read it, is it's not only love of country, but the people who step up and do what, you know, they answer the call. They, you know, however they, whatever their story is to join the military, then they're out there serving. And it's hard and it's difficult. And you're away from your family or you're serving overseas. We got hundreds of thousands of people right now overseas. What do you say? What can we do? What else can those people that are actually in those military families do?
2: Well, I mean, if they need help, they can, Folds of Honor is a great vehicle for them, which is really an amazing thing. But as Americans, it was dawned on me that how many people take for granted what they do. Just saying thank you is an amazing thing that you could do for everything they do, and really recognize what. We all get to live this life, do this radio show, do all these things because of the sacrifices they made. And I would love for America to understand that and then make a choice to help them. You know, our whole brand is about the power of volition and the power to make better choices. So as Americans, my goal.

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1: You know, it's interesting. When I've talked to people who are in the military, or certainly like I would consider older veterans and that sort of thing, and they're like, you know what? Love your country. Enjoy. Have a family. Like, use all the freedoms and exercise all those liberties that we all fought for. So you may not have actually fought or served overseas or done this, that, or that, but you can still make your country better without even putting on the uniform. And it was a very generous thing for them to say. But I also, you know, I think it's true. And I think a lot of people, I worry that this younger generation, they don't really have a concept. They haven't really felt it. I felt like, and this is just me on my soapbox a little bit, John, but I felt like, you know, after 9/11 and after some other tragedies, the message of, oh, just keep going to the mall, just keep living your life, maybe wasn't the best message, because I think having a shared sacrifice and understanding the dangers that lurk around the corners is also part of understanding and creating a love of country.
2: Mm-hmm. For sure. I mean, the thing about America to me is we celebrate it in a negative manner, and that's because it's polarizing things we hear all day about how bad stuff is. And I think we're forgetting all the good stuff that goes on in this country. And that's, you know, who am I to go out and say I'm going to preach America? And I, you know, I'm just a guy. But if we all take the choice that, hey, let's get rid of some of the negative noise, let's focus on some of the good, we still got stuff to fix as a country, I'm not going to argue that. There's smart ideas that come from both sides of the aisle. I mean, look at your story. It's amazing. I mean, you were objective at listening to what you know, whatever side you end up on, you were objective and you were listening. And that's, the country's built on that. And that's what I want to see come back, is that people are choosing to respect others and choosing to come together and choosing to recognize a lot of the good things that you can, you know, as harder they work, the more successful you can be, and there's no ceiling to what you can do. What a great thing. You can't do that in a lot of countries. And so that's, you know, I'm lucky to be able to do this. I never intended to do this. You know, it was a favor to Colonel Rooney to help this start this brand with him. And I had no idea that was going to be my, you know, thing that became my passion to help the country. And that's what I want everyone, your listeners, to just use your volition and come, let's come together.
1: We're talking, of course, with John Sapiente, who's the owner and founder and CEO of Volition America, doing good things in all the right places. Last comment that I wanted to make about this, when you talk about, you know, our country and how unique and different we are, I'll tell you a quick story. I was chairman of the oversight. I didn't become the chairman of oversight, but I was investigating the Benghazi attacks. And behind closed doors, we had reason to question and interact with the chairman of the Joint Chiefs. And I thought, here I am, I'm a member of Congress, and here's the chairman of the Joint Chiefs. And nobody's ever really seen me or heard me like this. I was yelling at the guy because I was so distraught. I was so frustrated. I was so mad at the chairman of the Joint Chiefs. And I was telling him, I said, you know what? I'm a rookie. I'm a member of Congress. I'm from Utah. I'm not in the military. And how is it that I know more about what happened in Benghazi than you did? But I wasn't saying it so nice. And I was really laying into this guy. And afterwards, he shook my hand and we talked about it. And I thought, you know, what an amazing country that hopefully nothing was going to happen to me and nothing did. But where else in the world can you speak truth to power? Chairman of Joint Chiefs, and you're yelling, pointing a finger, mad, you know, I wouldn't say swearing, but it felt like that. And I thought, what a great country and what an amazing thing that I can be elected by, in this case, the 3rd Congressional District of Utah, and be tearing into the chairman of the Joint Chiefs. We are self-critical in this nation, but that's because we love the country and we love the military and we love our freedoms and liberties and want to fight for the people who fight for us. And that's such a unique thing. It was certainly a major impression upon me and in my life. So, John, last word to you as we wrap this up.

0: So I don't know if you had any reaction to that, but I just want to say thank you for all you're doing on Volition America and for joining us on Hannity. Do appreciate it.
1: 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And
0: thank you. 1-800-941-7326. 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
0: All right, let's get right to the phones. Let's go to line four, Scott in Florida. Scott, what are you thinking about?
16: Jason, good talking to you. Quick question. Mitch McConnell's replacement, what's the protocol on that, on getting another replacement in there when he's gone? And then SeanHannityShow.com has Senator Rick Scott and Anna Luna scamming a hotel out of over $300,000 in hurricane funding during Hurricane Elaine. I wanted to know if you had any information on that.
0: I don't on that latter question, but let's go to the first one, because if a senator is incapacitated or a House member, or, you know, there's a duty, there's an obligation, and maybe it needs to be more solidified in law, but you need the family and you certainly need the staff. The staff should not be taking actions that I do believe would be in violation of the law, whether that be helping to vote or issue letters, something on his letterhead. If any of that is happening without the express permission of a senator or a House member, that is a violation of law. That is fraud. That should be prosecuted. And I think we're getting dangerously close in a couple of different cases where this may or may not have been happening. So it also is highly suspicious that Senator McConnell's wife goes to China. That begs a big question. I wish we had more time to talk about it, Scott. It would come down to him stepping down and then the governor stepping up. That's the short of it. I'm Jason Chaffetz, filling in for Sean Hannity. Sean, thank you for letting me fill in for your show. I truly appreciate it. Got a great staff here. Make it easy. Thank you. God bless America, the greatest country.
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24: This is a Fox News alert. A new round of strikes against Iran. I'm Lee Silasera. Central Command Forces have begun launching a series of powerful strikes against Iran after it targeted and attacked commercial ships manned by civilians in international waters. CENTCOM calling the strikes unwarranted, dangerous, and a clear violation of the ceasefire. Earlier, the Trump administration revoked a license that allowed Tehran to sell its oil in the open market.
25: The Treasury Department waived some sanctions on Iranian oil sales as part of the 60-day ceasefire agreement reached between the U.S. and Iran, but that license allowing oil sales is now revoked. It comes hours after three commercial ships were fired at by Iran as they transited the Strait of Hormuz. A memorandum of understanding between the U.S. and Iran requires the free and safe passage of vessels through the narrow waterway.
24: Fox's Jared Halpern in Washington, in a statement, Iran's foreign ministry condemned the suspension of sales. President Trump now in Turkey for a NATO summit.
26: The president says he even would have skipped the summit altogether had it not been for where it's being held, as well as the invitation from Turkey's president, who Trump is clearly seeing as a close ally.
24: Fox's Mark Meredith in Ankara, Turkey. Vermont Senator Bernie Sanders has joined the list of people calling for Maine Democratic Senate candidate Graham Platner to drop out after an ex-girlfriend accused him of sexual assault.
27: She's accusing him of raping her back in 2021. She tells CNN he forced himself on her inside of her home in Maine despite telling him to stop.
24: Fox's Alexis McAdams. Platner denies the allegations and has said that he will step back from campaigning this week, canceling a series of town hall events. If Platner drops out by next Monday, Democrats have until July 27th to choose a new candidate to face Republican Senator Susan Collins in November. Wall Street AI stocks sent the markets lower again and now lost 130. 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
2: As report is live in the Air Supply Air Conditioning Traffic Center, expect a higher level of service. Starting off with a Southern Beltway crash on the eastbound side around Buffalo, not seeing any delays in the area. You want it slow, 11 northbounds for you. It's crawling through downtown. Same with 15 northbound from Tropicana up to the Spaghetti Bowl, 15 south from Washington down to the Bowl. Got a nasty crash involving a motorcyclist on the west side that has Rampart closed in both directions south of Summerlin Parkway. Actually seeing some delays on eastbound Summerlin Parkway between Rampart and Buffalo, with detoured traffic being sent onto the eastbound side of Summerlin Parkway from Rampart. Injury accident in the northeast blocking all lanes on northbound Las Vegas Boulevard before Craig. I'm Mitch Kelly in the Air Supply Air Conditioning Traffic Center.
3: From the Fox 5 First Alert Weather Center, I'm Chief Meteorologist Sam Argier. Some of the hottest weather so far this year. Over the coming days, we'll also keep the afternoon breeze going. Lots of sunshine with a high of 110 on Wednesday. We're up to 111 Thursday. We'll hold around 110 through Saturday.
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1: Well, if anybody's looking for a deal on some office furniture, they're having a hell of a sale over at Graham Plattner's campaign headquarters. Crazy episode of Fox Across America coming your way as the knives are out for Graham Plattner. It is bad. Even Elizabeth Warren wants to retract her endorsement, but she doesn't want to look like an Indian giver. We'll discuss it all on a very busy episode of the show. Diamond Dave Landau is going to be here because this is not serious. This is the type of story that deserves our mockery. We're also going to have a grown-up chat with Sonny Joy Nelson, who worked in the Trump White House and will take us inside the president's trip over to NATO, where they invited Don Trump, but it sounds like they got Don Rickles. Trump is just throwing haymakers at the NATO allies who aren't keeping up their end of the bargain when it comes to funding. Very much a bull in a China cabinet is what they're telling me right now. But we'll get into all of it and so much more. Calls, text, tweets, carrier pigeons, whatever it is you do, you are welcome here in this radio huddle. I am, of course, a conservative. This is Fox News Radio, but we are not doing a conservative talk show. We are very much doing an American talk show. What does that mean?
2: I don't care where you come from. I don't care what color you are. I don't care how smart you are. I don't care how dumb you are.
1: No, ma'am. On this show, you can be a Republican or a Democrat, a Libertarian or an Independent. The only thing we ever ask is that you don't be a Happy Tuesday, everybody. I'm in a funny mood. If you're following the Graham Plattners, it's really looking bad. Apparently, the Democratic National Committee just replaced his campaign driver with Paul Pelosi.
3: This could be a problem.
1: Now, that's never good. Old Paulie P.

0: He could single-handedly save the Dodgers season. He's the only guy in L.A. who knows how to hit and run right now. There it is. But if we were going to have a serious discussion about this Graham Plattner story, and we need to, because this is very much a program that prioritizes the well-being of the country. Like Graham Plattner being forced to step down, which is what it sounds like, is going to happen. Okay, the DNC said they're no longer spending money, that they're not going to run any TV ads if he remains on the ballot. So they are trying to force his hand. But from what we've been told, he's not the best at taking the word no for an answer.
1: What the hell did you just say?
0: What a garbage human being. But the point is, the conversation we're having today is that he needs to drop out because a woman has credibly accused him of sexual assault. There's only one small problem I have with that analysis. It's that other women have credibly accused him of sexual assault.
2: Bingo.
0: Like, the idea that this is the deal breaker is not them finding Jesus late in the service. This is not the clouds parting and the sun of morality shining through into the hearts of Democrats. It's just finally dawned on them that the guy can't win.
3: He knows what he's talking about.
0: Okay, if he could win, he could stay on the ballot. Again, he got found to have a Nazi tattoo. He openly admitted to slandering victims of the Taliban, saying that he fondled himself in porta potties. That's a real thing from Graham Plattner?
4: This is absolutely gross.
0: Good God. Okay, never mind all of the other mistreatment allegations from the Believe All Women crowd, who was like, well, I don't know. Maybe we meant tall women. I don't know that we meant all women, but the point is, the reason this is a deal breaker is because the guy could not win the election.
5: This is politics as usual.
0: That's all this is. Don't think the Democrats are better people and they suddenly stepped in. Because again, it reminds me a lot of that TV show, My 600-Pound Life. In the TV show, My 600-Pound Life, they go, well, we decided to step in because cousin Bunky is 600 pounds. It's getting a little hard for Bunky to get around. Can barely fit in a car. Rarely leaves the bed unless he's tipping the Domino's pizza guy. We decided to say something because Bunky's 600 pounds. Okay. But it's worth, I don't know, considering that Bunky was circus fat at 500 pounds. Dare I say at 465 pounds, a lot of people looked at Bunky and were like, okay, but they decided to step it at 600 pounds because that got them on TV. My 600 pound life. Okay, if there was a TV show called My 500 Pound Life, a lot of bunkies would have got put on the treadmill at 500 pounds. But because the notoriety came at six, there were literally people and TV producers who have said to land whales, I'm sorry, you're not heavy enough for the show. You're sitting with a 590 pound man who has a butt in the front. Have you ever seen when you're that fat, you have an ass in the front? That, sorry, buddy. No, you're only 580. The name of the show is My 600-Pound Life. You're going to have to get out there and tack on another 20 pounds. And they go, all right, you know, that whole thing. The idea that now is the time for morality's sake to step in on behalf of the Graham Plattner sweepstakes.
6: Not even close.
0: Guys, he had a Nazi death camp tattoo. Okay, a tattoo literally worn by the Nazi executioners. Not a swastika, which is like general consumption, but we're talking about inside baseball Nazi tattoo that this guy had. He had multiple allegations of all kinds of sexual improprieties outside of his marriage. He was obviously caught in a lot of different contradictory lies. But ultimately, politics have become so petty and so personal that it was worth it to keep him on the ticket because the Democrats wanted you to believe that Trump was the Nazi.
7: This is total crap.
0: Is it ever? Well, we've got to stop the guy with the Jewish daughter. And the way we do that is by taking back the Senate, we elect the guy with the Nazi death camp tattoo. And the Democrats got into this really lazy, reductive habit in which they thought that calling Republicans bad people automatically made them good people.
2: That is a lie.
0: But that is what they believed. They thought if you just got on TV every night and said Trump was a racist and a white supremacist and all these MAGA idiots had no idea what they were doing, they were white supremacists, America was built on immigration. There's nobody in the Republican Party saying we can't have mass migration if it's done legally. Okay, the argument in the Republican Party is that we're letting people in illegally. We saw a statistic yesterday from the actual Treasury Department that under Biden, your rents went up over 20%. Your home values and home purchases went up by over 30% because of Joe Biden's open border policies.
5: Biden sucks.
0: But the Democrats would have you believe we needed Graham Plattner in there because we're the champion of the little guy. We got to stop this Trump fella who keeps cutting taxes, helping out the single mom waitresses, the seniors on fixed incomes, paying for drugs. Come on, Trump secured the border for the love of Pete. That's making the streets safer. Like they try to sell you on the idea that the good thing is the bad thing. Like, you know, those idiots who were hooting and hollering on America 250? Like, no, you don't understand. This is bad. I'm like, guys, the 4th of July begins with a nationally televised hot dog eating contest. Okay, Joey Chestnut ate 67 hot dogs over at Coney Island. It is a day to celebrate your American privilege. Nobody wants to allocate time on the 4th of July to the person who's complaining about literally anything.
6: Shut up! Will you shut up?
0: They don't care, but it's the same type of psychosis and that their emotions have become their facts and they just assume that those facts have relevance to the rest of the country.
8: Wrong.
0: But that's where politics came and found Graham Plattner. He was a guy who, if properly vetted, wouldn't be qualified to run for president of a fantasy football league. But because they just wanted to beat Trump, we need a guy who relates to the working class. That's why we want Graham Plattner. Except I got to be honest, I've had every job known to man. Telemarketer, I've bartended at weddings, been a ring announcer for boxing matches. I was a cab driver till my record caught up with me. That whole thing. Comedy, speech writer. I was a head writer for a Fox business show. I was a head writer for a TV show called Gotham Comedy Live on Access TV. Okay, I've done a million things. I wrote a best-selling book, a New York Times bestseller. I've done every job known to man. Never once have I looked around the break room and thought, man, if only we had a guy with a Nazi tattoo in here and multiple sexual assault allegations, that's a guy we could all relate to. Okay, and that's obviously not the case, but the Democrats tried to justify their support of Graham Plattner by saying he's not perfect. He's just a working man, you know, who doesn't have a job and sells oysters to his mom for $5,000 a pop. Because she's rich and he's a Nazi Nepo baby. But he relates to the working man. Oysters or something. Am I right, you guys? Except nobody related to Graham Plattner. I don't doubt some nutbags up in Maine who, you know, have made a lifestyle out of just hating Republicans and pretending that they're saving our democracy from actual Nazis as they vote for a guy with an actual Nazi tattoo. Again, Maine was one of those moon bat states that sued to take Trump's name off the ballot in the 2024 election. Those were the things the Democrats did in the name of protecting democracy. They're like, well, we've got to protect democracy. So we're going to arrest our political opponent, you know, like they do in like Jakarta or some third world nation. Okay, we've got to protect democracy. So the cops are raiding our opponent's house. Then we're suing to take him off the ballot. Then we're ringing him up on fake financial fraud charges, claiming Mar-a-Lago, which is easily worth $1 billion, is somehow only worth $20 billion. That's going to be the allegation. We're going to take away his business license. We're going to debank this guy, you know, because we're protecting democracy. And that's been the sale from Democrats all along. And they got so convinced that calling you bad made them good that they thought they could get away with nominating somebody like Graham Plattner, an actual garbage human being. And the girl, okay, Jenny Rossicut, who is his latest accuser, joins a long chorus of other women who have flat out said, we've tried to tell these stories. We have documentation of these stories. But the New York Times flat out got out there and killed the freaking story.
5: That's why I don't read the newspaper, because it's garbage. And the editor that let it come out is garbage.
0: His previous accuser was framed as a Republican activist, even though she had five corroborating witnesses, conversations with a therapist, conversations with Graham Plattner about the very abuse she suffered. The New York Times led the charge along with the NBC losers with, well, you know, this is some type of right-wing psyop hit piece. You know, it's not like she's a credible accuser like that Christine Blasey Ford, who trained people to beat lie detector tests for a living and showed up to accuse our man Kavanaugh, Brett Kavanaugh, 35 years after the fact, with no recollection of where it happened or who was there or how it happened. She was just certain he was a rapist. We were certain right with her. It was time to get Brett Kavanaugh off the Supreme Court. With no corroborating testimony, with no corroborating witnesses, they were all certain he was a rapist. They had to go. Let's destroy the man's whole life. But Graham Plattner shows up with a Nazi tattoo. I mean, a baker's dozen worth of accusers. There's pretty much a group on at this point. And the Democrats were like, but he relates to the working class, which begs the question, what jobs have you people worked that you thought the guy with the Nazi tattoo would be a big hit at the Christmas party? Not that you could invite him to the Hanukkah party, but the point is, what jobs? And that's the real fraud of this whole thing. It's not that they propped up a tragically garbage human being and were willing to look the other way on anything if they thought it'd help him get an advantage. But the fact that they thought they were doing so in the name of helping the country. No, we're here to like help the country, you guys. That's why we've got like the Nazi guy coming along. Okay, and they were all willing to look the other way with multiple accusers, with a Nazi tattoo, with the porta potty thing, with the slandering the veterans thing. They were all willing to look the other way because they're so desperate to win elections right now because they're children. They cannot coexist with an America that they're not in charge of. You saw the polling on America 250 and how less than 30% of Democrats consider themselves proud to be American because they don't like the president. Aww. You know what I'm saying? Like, aww. But that's what we're dealing with here. You know when a little kid doesn't want to share a toy, so they tug back and forth on the toy? I don't want to share. Just let him play with the toy. No, I'm not sharing. I don't want to share. Just play with the toy. And then eventually they accidentally rip the toy in half, and now nobody has any toy. That is the Democrats. The toy is democracy. The toy is America. The person doing the most to destroy it are all of these self-righteous jackasses in the Democratic Party who have convinced themselves that calling you a bad guy made them a good guy. I am here on behalf of the Plattner campaign and everyone who endorsed him to remind you that that is not the case. Okay? Straight up, this is addition by subtraction, and not only should he leave, but every single dirtbag, Elizabeth Warren, send a smoke signal up in the air announcing your resignation. Bernie Sanders and the 1%, okay, seriously, walk off take a long walk over short pier. Is that the old adage? At least politically, I'm not harming or wishing violence on any of these people, because the punishment for being these people is being these people.
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31: 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Motorcycle crash investigation has Rampart closed in both directions south of Summerlin Parkway. That's causing some delays on eastbound Summerlin Parkway between Rampart and Buffalo, with detour traffic being sent on there. East side injury accident northbound Nellis past Bonanza. Also ones northbound Las Vegas Boulevard before Craig Road, southbound Losi at Craig. Mitch Kelly from the Air Supply Air Conditioning Traffic Center.
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0: do everything I can to make sure that Graham Plattner is the next senator from the state of Maine.
1: That was Bernie Sanders saying we don't have any saints in the United States Senate. Last I checked, I'm going to do everything I can to get him elected. Apparently, Bernie has thrown Plattner off the private jet during our commercial break. It has just been announced that Bernie Sanders spoke to Graham Plattner and told him to drop out of the race. Wasn't easy to do because Bernie didn't know how to speak German, but apparently he was able to break through the language barrier and tell the Nazi in no uncertain terms, you gotta go. Okay, that being said, every one of these Democrats that is now retracting their support of Plattner is doing so in the face of allegations that don't change anyone's opinion of Graham Plattner. He was a garbage human being. He had a Nazi tattoo. As I tweeted yesterday, if only there was a sign that the guy with the Nazi tattoo was a bad person.
2: I think he's got a point.
1: Yeah, the point is everybody's full of when they say, oh, in light of the new allegations. No, the previous 12 allegations and the Nazi tattoo. Time was, you know, if you donated money to a guy with a Nazi tattoo who was accused by 12 different women, you know, you knew what you were getting. You had a reliable, stable pillar of the community who related to the working class. But when I heard this latest girl accuse him of sexual improprieties, I was like, that's a bridge too far. I don't know. And it's so embarrassing. So you know what we're going to do the rest of the day? I'm bringing on Dave Landau. And it's going to get, I'm going to bump in from every commercial break with a clip of a prominent Democrat endorsing Graham Plattner. Not before the Nazi tattoo came to light, not before the dozens of accusers came over, but in the weeks afterwards. Okay, suddenly last night they decided this was undoable, and that just means the money dried up on the fundraising side because they thought he was gonna lose.
3: It costs a lot of money to run for political office.
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6: I'm John Saucier, and this is a Fox News alert. The U.S. military is back in action against Iran. CENTCOM announcing on social media, U.S. Central Command Forces have begun launching a series of powerful strikes against Iran to impose heavy costs for targeting and attacking commercial shipping crewed by innocent civilians in an international waterway. The U.S. strikes are in response to Iranian attacks on three commercial vessels that were transiting the Strait of Hormuz. Iran demonstrated aggression was unwarranted, dangerous, and clear violation of the ceasefire. President Trump's at the NATO summit in Turkey. He's urging alliance members to increase their defense spending. State Department spokesperson Tommy Pigott on Fox News Channel says
7: President Trump's been clear for many, many years that we need to see Europe step up when it comes to burden sharing or NATO allies increasing their defense spending. Thinking back to the last NATO summit with President Trump, you had that historic commitment to 5% of GDP on defense spending. Now it's about living through on those commitments.
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8: 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Biggest unexpected issues on the west side were a motorcycle accident investigation has Rampart closed in both directions south of Summerlin Parkway. Injury accidents involving Craig Road, northbound Las Vegas Boulevard before Craig and southbound Losi at Craig. Heaviest freeway delays, 15 northbound Flamingo up to the Bowl, 11 north Charleston through downtown. Mitch Kelly from the Air Supply Air Conditioning Traffic Center.
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10: From the Fox 5 First Alert Weather Center, I'm Chief Meteorologist Sam Argier. Some of the hottest weather so far this year. Over the coming days, we'll also keep the afternoon breeze going. Lots of sunshine with a high of 110 on Wednesday. We're up to 111 Thursday. We'll hold around 110 through Saturday.
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0: here because Washington needs fighters, and Graham Plattner is the fighter we need. You bet. I said to myself, that's my kind of man. Because that is a man who not only has the values, but a man who believes in accountability. And we need a little accountability coming out of Washington right now. We need Graham Plattner to come in and get rid of the corruption in Washington. Time for new laws.
1: Oh, my goodness gracious, Elizabeth Warren going to the mats for Graham Plattner.
2: That was embarrassing.
1: Was it ever? Okay, and now we're sitting here after everybody has pulled their support. Still no word from Elizabeth Warren's campaign. Oh, what? I'm sorry, I didn't. She did release a statement a second ago. Hold on, Liz Warren on the Graham Plattner thing.
3: Hi-ya, hi-ya, hi-ya, hi-ya, hi-ya, hi-ya, hi-ya.
1: I mean, come on, man. What are we even doing here? I'll read you those words again, and we're going to do this all day today. I am here because Washington needs fighters, and Graham Plattner is the fighter we need. Graham Plattner was a day drunk loser who was selling oysters to his mom. Okay, Mike is on the line. He's up in Harpswell, Maine. Mike knows the story. Yo, Mike, where you at, man? Let's talk about this.
4: I think I'll get me a beer.
1: Elizabeth Warren! That was my favorite one ever, when she's in her kitchen. And it was so fake because her husband walks in and she goes, oh, honey, what are you doing here? I'm like, he lives there, you jackass. Go ahead.
4: The moron didn't even know how to open the beer. Holy moly.
1: But so this whole justification for Plattner was he's a fighter for the working class. But based on your experience with him and his oyster farm, do you see him as fighting for anything other than a stool at the bar?
4: Yeah, that's about it. You know what I mean? Look, Jim, we've known this for a long time up here, most of the guys that have got their feet on the ground, you know. And I'm a retired Marine. I spent 12 years in the Marine Corps, three tours in Vietnam, Grenada, and Panama as contracting for DOD. So I know this type of guy. A lot of, you know, I've been around this for a long time. So we met this guy right out of the gate. You know, he's a loner. You know, when you serve in a combat unit, it makes a lifetime bond. And what I noticed first off was that none of the guys from his unit were coming forward. It was like, wait a minute, this guy is running for the U.S. Senate. If I was his age back then, my guys from my unit would have been up here knocking on doors, making videos, anything they could have done to help me. I said, this is giving me bad vibes. And I'll tell you what, look, this guy, I don't even know what to tell you about this guy. It almost destroyed the state of Maine.
1: Yeah.
4: I got to be honest with you, because the people signing on to this mission with him were signing on to a full socialist mission. And that's enough to scare the hell out of any Marine in the United States. If you know what I mean.
1: Well, here's the upside, okay? At least if you're waiting in line for the porta potty, the line will go quicker now that he's not spanking the monkey in there.
4: Jesus, God. Can you imagine?
1: No.
4: Man, I'll tell you, I was a gunnery sergeant. If I had caught some moron smacking his monkey in the latrine, he'd still be in custody. You know
1: what I mean? Listen, man, I've heard people pray in the bathroom, but you're not supposed to celebrate Palm Sunday. Come on, Mike.
4: Yeah, exactly.
1: You all still got it, Mike. Great call. We'll do it again soon. Thank you for your service, as always. The great Mike. But the Graham Plattner thing, if we were really going to run through each individual allegation, most of them are not allegations. They're things he has volunteered. He was a guy who liked to shake hands with the governor, if you will, in porta potties. That was a thing. Yes, Mike makes a very good point. He didn't actually have support of guys he served with. They didn't come out and vouch for his character. They didn't say, like, hey, we got him drunk and threw that Nazi tattoo on his chest. Graham Plattner tried claiming a month ago that he spent 18 years with that tattoo and didn't know what it was. I mean, come on.
2: He is so full of shit, this guy.
1: Okay, he tried going that route. But then multiple emails surfaced saying actually he had mentioned his Totenkopf tattoo through various relationships over the years and was keenly aware of what it was. That being said, major Democrats showed up and endorsed this guy. Ro Khanna, that dirtbag. Okay, Ro Khanna is worth nearly $1 billion and gets on your TV anywhere they'll have him and tells you that billionaires are the devil.
5: What a fraud.
1: Yeah, no, if you're a billionaire, we got to confiscate your wealth. But if you're worth $999 million like I am, okay, call off the dogs. I'm one of the good people. And this is Ro Khanna. This was a great one because not only is Ro Khanna had he endorsed him and flew out to campaign with him after the New York Times article, but Ro Khanna flat out said Chuck Schumer was out of touch for not endorsing Graham Plattner. Like, imagine that. And Chuck Schumer did come around to endorse him. Imagine a world where you're a Jewish senator and you're endorsing a guy with a Nazi tattoo.
6: That's stupid. Use your common sense.
1: But there was a moment where Ro Khanna could pressure the Jewish guy to endorse Nazi tattoo guy. Listen to this clip, clip 19.
7: Yeah, I mean, it's shocking that he's just so out of touch. I mean, he needs to step aside. I've called for him to step aside. No one thinks of him as the future of the party. You know, he was very weak. He didn't want to support Graham Plattner. He was out there trying to get Janet Mills. Even he now sees that Plattner is the best chance to win the state, won overwhelmingly last night. But he's just out of touch. I mean, and needs to move aside.
1: So that is Ro Khanna. And I do believe Chuck Schumer is an embarrassment. But that's Ro Khanna lecturing the Jewish senator for not endorsing the guy with the Nazi tattoo.
8: What the hell is the world coming to?
1: Okay, Mike, our previous caller, made a good point about that. You know, the world, at least as we know it here in America, is coming to a pretty rapid end if there really is no barrier for entry into the halls of power. Like, you understand, Democrats justify their support for Plattner by going, well, look at what happened with Trump. You don't understand. Oh, the Trump thing. But the Democrats made up the Trump thing. Okay, understand. Russian collusion is something started by Hillary Clinton's campaign. Oh, we got a guy in there who's a Russian. Okay, they tell you Trump was convicted of raping E. Jean Carroll. He was not. It was civil court. He paid a penalty for defamation because he was calling her a nutbag and a crazy lady. And oh, by the way, not only is she now facing charges because she lied under oath about who was funding her case against Trump, but we come to find out she had accused 500 other people of sexually assaulting her. So either she is the unluckiest human being to ever live, or she is completely and totally nuts. Here's Ruben Gallego. I love Ruben Gallego for the reasons you don't love anybody. Ruben Gallego, as you remember, best friends with Eric Swalwell. Eric Swalwell, a sex pest, most generous way I could describe him, forced out of the California

0: When your cat is acting weirder, or your dog is being louder, your turtle moves slower.
1: Hello, Ted.
0: Your cat seems thirstier.
2: Whoa, slow down, buddy.
0: Or your puppy is acting clumsier. Day or night, if you don't know what's wrong, know where to go.
1: Veg ER for pets. This is Kate.
0: Veg, the better, kinder ER for pets.
3: This guy is an authentic man. You know, he's not anti-Semitic. And more importantly, just as important is that he's going to win this election. And we need to win elections. We cannot go another 4, 5, 6 years, trying to get the Senate back. Like, we need to consistently win, because whoever's going to be president in 2028, we need to hand them the House and the Senate.
2: Ruben Gallego says he's going to win this election. Plattner 2026 is the number of accusers at this point. Okay, he's really got that many. But every one of these dirtbags, he's an authentic man. He's not an anti-Semite. Because he is a Nazi. Like, if that's not a deal breaker in our politics, then you've got bigger issues than politics. Meaning, if you're willing to overlook a Nazi tattoo because you want the Democrats to beat the Republicans, the very Republicans that you've been calling Nazis for 10 years, then the problem is not Donald Trump. The problem is you.
4: He's a lousy dad, but he's right.
2: Jim's out in Minneapolis. He weighs in on Elizabeth Warren. Yo, Jim.
5: Hi, Jim.
2: Hey, buddy.
5: How are you?
2: It's under control. I appreciate you calling me right now. You're in Minneapolis. You could be running a fake daycare. What are you doing listening to the radio?
5: You know, I'm just commenting. You've mentioned Elizabeth Warren several times today.
2: Mm-hmm.
5: Those of us up here who are not of the liberal persuasion, we refer to her as Liawata. Because, you know, we have the shores of Gitche Gumee, and the poem was written about Minnehaha Falls, which is about a mile from here.
2: Mm.
5: And so we refer to her as Liawata.
2: I do love when Trump calls her Pocahontas, because the media gets mad.
5: Yeah, but Liawata is so much more descriptive.
2: Yeah, it's perfect. And especially if, in your area, it's really a home run reference. But I like that go ahead.
5: I could have my house burned down if people identified me.
2: No, just tell them you're in the country illegally. They'll protect you. You know,
5: there you go.
2: You know it works.
5: That'd work.
2: But what's funny about the Elizabeth Warren thing is the media gets mad when Trump calls her Pocahontas. I get blowback on Twitter for jokes. I have a pretty viral joke about her right now on my Twitter feed, and some of the comments are really nasty. But I'm like, dude, I'm a comedian joking about a woman who literally faked her heritage and her ethnicity to get ahead in life. Like, we should be mad at the fraudster, not the guy making fun of it, no?
5: Yeah, no, I'd like, I'd love to have a beer with her sometime, you know?
2: Well, you're going to have to bring an opener, because she doesn't know how to open it. That's my favorite video ever.
5: Right, right. Well, one of the things, I don't disagree with President Trump very often, but one of the things with calling her Pocahontas is a disservice to indigenous people.
2: Yeah.
5: You know,
2: yeah,
5: but Liawata, that's pretty descriptive, and it pretty much wraps her up.
2: Amen. I'm right there with you. We'll continue to discuss this as the show rolls on today. Thank you for your service on this call, Jim. So Jim, with another nickname for Elizabeth Warren, the truth is we're expecting a statement from her at some point. She was the biggest advocate for Grand Plattner there is. And the scuttlebutt earlier today was that she was going to pull her support. But apparently, once again, Elizabeth Warren is having reservations.
6: It's Jimmy Failla.
7: He's been America's most favored comedian at a time when America was in her most bewildered state of mind.
6: It's Fox Across America
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10: 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Expect a higher level of service. Have a full closure of both sides of Rampart south of Summerlin Parkway due to a motorcycle crash. It happened around 1:30 this afternoon. A reminder, all this week, Lake Mead Boulevard is blocked in both directions west of Martin Luther King for paving work, and MLK is down to one lane in both directions at Lake Mead, so avoid that. On the freeways, not too bad overall. You're battling a bit on 11 North through downtown, then South Rancho to Decatur with the HOV lanes blocked there for work through September. 15 North drivers hitting the brakes. Spring Mountain up to the ball. 15 southbound from Charleston down to Sahara. Some construction slowdowns. Again, not too bad. 215 northbound Sahara up to Far Hills. I'm Mitch Kelly in the Air Supply Air Conditioning Traffic Center.
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0: Breaks Across America with Jimmy Failla. This moment does not belong to me, though. It belongs to Jeff Merkley, who was on CNN recently throwing his hat in the ring for Graham Plattner. Merkley, of course, an Oregon senator, a champion of wokeness.
1: Everything woke turns to
0: including this endorsement, clip 18.
2: Yes, I did attend the meeting, and I must say that Graham Plattner is dedicated to the prospect of defending our Constitution. Right now, we're in a situation where we see all the powers of Congress, the power of war, the power of taxation, the power of purse, and the oversight responsibility all being completely savaged. And to have a man who's willing to stand up to this administration is the type of voice we need.
3: Thank you for the education, gentlemen. We've just received a PhD in stupidity.
0: Yes, Graham Plattner was willing to stand up to the administration once he got done in the porta potty doing gosh knows what. I mean, we know what because he told us. Pretty disgusting. But if you're just joining us, Graham Plattner, yet to withdraw his nomination for the main Senate seat. As of right now, he's still in the race. The predicting markets, Polymarket has him at 90% chance he's going to withdraw, I believe, in the next 48 hours. But again, just because the donors are pulling their money and every pundit saying he's got to quit, okay, Graham Plattner, as we now know, is a gentleman who has had problems following orders and requests anyway. A little more to play, though. Here is Sonny Hostin. And I mean, Sonny Hostin, such a garbage human being. She gets on The View every day and says you're a racist and a white supremacist and the worst person who ever lived.
4: The View is awful.
0: And I bring these clips up and I'm going to play them all day. And I'm not playing them because I want to get you mad at Democrats. I just want people who might even be Democrats listening to the show to see through the charade of how this works. 99% of the people who are in politics are never getting on your TV or your radio and offering you a path to prosperity. They're not lowering your taxes. They're not making groceries and goods more affordable. They're certainly not making your street safer. They literally fought Donald Trump over sending the National Guard into the most crime-ravaged cities in America. Most of their deliverables come in the form of character assassinations. And they've divided this country to the point that people have lost friendships. People don't talk to relatives. People have reconfigured Thanksgiving because they don't want to go hang out with that aunt or that uncle they can't stand. Okay, and that aunt or their uncle has a hardened opinion of a political party based on the garbage human beings of the world like Sonny Hostin, who make tens of millions of dollars a year to tell you America is racist. Hi, I'm Sonny Hostin. I make $10 million. God, it'd be nice to live in a country that wasn't so racist that they paid a black lady $10 million to be wrong 98% of the time. She didn't know what she's doing. But here she is saying character matters, but she's going to hold her nose and vote for Plattner. Clip 22.
5: Republicans at this point can ask us to take the moral high ground.
6: There you go.
5: That is over at this point.
6: That's right.
5: That is over. It's a lie. Sorry. Democrats have always fallen in love and Republicans have always fallen in line. It's time for Democrats to stop that nonsense. Put emotions on the side. Let's be strategic. Let's get some power. Yes. Let's take over the Senate. Yes. Let's take over the House and let's right the ship. Let's get our country back. I am sorry. I am someone that believes in character. I am someone that believes that morals matter. But because of the state of this country, if I lived in Maine, I would hold my nose and I would vote for Plattner.
0: Wow.
7: You're either crooked or you're stupid.
0: I'll say it again.
7: You're either crooked or you're stupid.
0: Okay, but believe me, she is a mom and pop compared to Big Stupid. And I've got so many more clips to play for you, and we will mock them with Dave Landau in the next hour. These people don't deserve our respect. No one should be taking anything they say seriously. I'm certainly not gonna, so I'll see you back here.
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11: A response to an attack on civilian ships. I'm Lisa Lacerra, Fox News. U.S. Central Command says it's launched a new round of strikes after Iran targeted three vessels in the Strait of Hormuz.
12: These were commercial ships as they are trying to get oil, natural gas out of that water in the Persian Gulf into the Gulf of Oman. But the Strait, of course, has been the center point for so much of what's happened since early February, where President Trump said it was imperative that ships would be allowed to move in and out of that area freely. Iran, of course, had contested that, saying that they were going to be the ones deciding who was going to be able to move through that waterway.
11: Fox's Mark Meredith in Ankara, Turkey. One of the tankers hit was from Qatar, which called Iran's attack in the Strait a violation of international law. President Trump now in Turkey for a NATO summit as he continues to push the alliance to pay more for security.
13: President Trump's been clear for many, many years that we need to see Europe step up when it comes to burden sharing or NATO allies increasing their defense spending. Thinking back to the last NATO summit with President Trump, you had that historic commitment to 5% of GDP on defense spending. Now it's about living through on those commitments.
11: State Department spokesman Tommy Pigott, the president has long criticized some NATO countries for not paying what he says is their fair share, and in the past has threatened to leave the alliance. A preliminary hearing continued today for Tyler Robinson, the man accused of killing Charlie Kirk last September, as the judge rules on whether a letter written by Kirk is admissible as evidence.
14: The judge ruled that this letter is admissible. It's not being published right now, and the statement is coming from David Engelhardt from TPUSA. It addresses how Charlie Kirk was very open about his faith and his political beliefs, and the prosecution argues it touches on why Tyler Robinson targeted Charlie Kirk.
11: Fox's Matt Finn in Provo. Robinson has not yet entered a plea. 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
20: 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Out on the west side, a motorcycle crash investigation continues to have both sides of Rampart closed south of Summerlin Parkway. Got a new crash now near there at Rampart and Alta. Avoid Lake Mead at MLK. Lake Mead is closed in both directions west of MLK for paving through Friday night. Martin Luther King down to one lane in each direction at the intersection. 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
22: From the Fox 5 First Alert Weather Center, I'm Chief Meteorologist Sam Argier. Some of the hottest weather so far this year. Over the coming days, we'll also keep the afternoon breeze going. Lots of sunshine with a high of 110 on Wednesday. We're up to 111 Thursday. We'll hold around 110 through Saturday.
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0: From everywhere USA, it's Fox Across America with Jimmy Failla.
1: Yeah. The U.S. men's soccer team lost last night. Belgium is out celebrating right now. But nobody has more waffles than the people who endorsed Graham Plattner and now need to backtrack just a little bit.
2: I guess we have some issues.
1: A lot of issues. We're going to discuss them with Diamond Dave Landau, comedy's sexiest man. We will get into your calls, tweets, texts, carrier pigeons. Whatever you got, you're all welcome in the huddle. Fox Across America with Jimmy Failla, an audio safe space for cool people. Where we say day in and day out, you're all welcome. You can be a Republican. You can be a Democrat. Just don't be a bang. As we roll on in hour number two of this three-hour audio masterpiece, sponsored by the fine folks at Prevagen, which is for your brain. And I'm going to be upfront with you. Okay, if you have a brain and it is even slightly functioning, if you took like an eighth of a hit of Prevagen, there is no way you can take anybody who endorsed Graham Plattner seriously ever again. I just read the Bernie Sanders statement, flat out saying, in light of recent events, I have told Graham that the best path forward would be to drop out of the election. Okay, but the new events are no different than the old events. You know that old lyric by The Who, meet the new boss, same as the old boss? Graham Plattner showed up to a job interview with a Nazi tattoo on his chest.
3: That can't be good.
1: I mean, the deal breaker occurred there. If you're going to tell me you're the morality police in the Democrat Party. But if we're to believe he had PTSD, he was drunk, it was a mess, he had a bad vacation, fine. But that vacation took place 18 years ago. So the fact that he got out of bed and took a shower pretty much every day for 18 years and looked at that thing in the mirror and never thought once about getting rid of it means that on some level, he was okay with the Nazi tattoo. Okay, but to take it a step further, there is all of the other sexual impropriety, the slandering of dead troops, the confessions to, I'm running out of euphemisms to do this, choke the chicken in a porta potty.

0: Can you say that? Is anyone listening in the poultry industry? How does that comment land? Okay, but these are real stories, okay? So you might think my language is crass, but I'm actually covering real things. Okay, I think it sounds worse to say it in the clinical term, but the point is, this is a guy who had a dating account on a child predator sex act. That is a real thing. The FBI, the CIA, when they're trying to track children who have been sex trafficked, they go onto this Kik app, K-I-K, where Graham Plattner had an actual dating profile. Despite the fact that he was married, the profile picture was him in a towel with no shirt on. And none of that was a deal breaker because Orange, Cheeto, Hitler, Jesus, Donald Trump is like literally Hitler. So like we have to like support the guy who literally got a Nazi tattoo because we need to take out that Trump guy who has a Jewish daughter, you know, just like Hitler did. Like these are not serious people. But I'm going to play you some of their clips. And again, I'm also going to commend the people who have done the right thing throughout this process. There are Democrats like John Fetterman, which is horrifying when you look at it through that lens. The voice of reason in the Democrat Party is the guy who had a stroke. Okay, that is bananas. But Fetterman, to his credit, has been calling balls and strikes on this from day one. Here he is on the Ingram angle last night. I'm supposed to be on the Ingram angle tonight. Here's Fetterman, my opening act last night, clip 8.
1: I don't have anything to say to that trash bag, you know, and now he's a dead man walking politically. But now for me, you know, my thoughts are with the poor women that have been brutalized by him. And I want to salute the courage for the woman to come forward and all the people that dismissed the women, you know, that he abused in the New York Times thing, you know, and all the people that sent Plattner checks or cashed checks from Plattner. You know, maybe look in the mirror, the kind of person that you were pushing. And now that put the Senate, you know, the majority path in serious risk.
0: But again, you know, shout out to Fetterman for telling you the truth. The people pushing Plattner were pushing Plattner because there was gold in those hills.
2: We're paying in cash.
0: Meaning big money donors in the Democratic Party were fine with this guy. And it's not new. This is not the first time they've tried to sell you a damaged bag of goods. Every single Democrat mega donor and every single elected Democrat and every single political pundit on the left was willing to get on TV every day for 4 years and tell you that Joe Biden was absolutely positively fine. Even though Joe Biden was the only president in history who made the sign language interpreter shrug.
3: I laid an effective strategy to mobilize true and international effort to pressure.
0: Tell me what you're signing for that last word. If you're in the car right now, tell me what you do for this last word besides shrug.
3: I laid an effective strategy to mobilize true and international effort to pressure.
0: Okay, never mind Joe Biden's ability to extensively quote the Declaration of Independence.
4: We hold these truths to be self-evident. All men and women created by the thing.
0: I do believe it read differently when King George got his hands on it. But here is a serious answer Joe Biden gave to a question in 2020.
5: You know, the rapidly rising
0: That was 2020, Joe Biden. Okay, and everyone on the right was telling you he was cuckoo for Cocoa Puffs all the way back in 2020.
6: I am very willing to let the American public judge my physical and mental fitness.
0: But Joe Scarborough, up until the day they yanked him off of the Democratic presidential ticket, Joe Scarborough, on the eve of the presidential debate against Donald Trump, was on TV saying this, that he was the sharpest Joe Biden has ever been.
7: Start your tape right now, because I'm about to tell you the truth. And F you if you can't handle the truth. This version of Biden, intellectually, analytically, is the best Biden ever. Not a close second. And I've known him for years. The Brzezinskis have known him for 50 years. If it weren't the truth, I wouldn't say it.
0: He told you it was the best Biden ever. Ever. Okay. And that best Biden ever was so cognitively impaired that they had to remove him from the ticket.
2: I don't remember that ever happening.
0: The point is, they are willing. They have such a craven lust for power that they're willing to vouch for any lie imaginable if it thinks it brings them a step closer to being that in that seat of power. Do you remember Michael Avenatti? Like, Michael Avenatti was like a low-level ambulance-chasing buffoon. But he represented Stormy Daniels, which wasn't easy because he was getting paid in singles. But the media decided he was going to take down Donald Trump, and they were propping him up as a legitimate presidential candidate, knowing that he had an extensive laundry list of problems and compromising issues. He's currently sitting in jail right now for 20 years for trying to extort Nike. But oh, by the way, he also screwed over Stormy Daniels and she didn't get her money. Although if you know anything about Stormy Daniels, this is not the first time she's been left in an awkward position. Stick with me. Here's the media telling you Michael Avenatti, a guy they knew damn well, was probably going to wind up in jail. But until that day came, they needed you to know he was this omnipotent Trump-killing superpower and we should all get behind him.
8: You got lucky tonight. We're back with attorney Michael Avenatti. He is a main player.
9: Sitting beside me right now. I'm not going to let you cheat. You have to guess. And hint, his name is Michael Avenatti.
10: And, look, I think you're doing a hell of a job. I don't think you're in this for money.
11: To me, you're like the Holy Spirit. You are all places at all times. He's out there saving the country.
12: You know what? He's a rock star, I think. It'd be interesting to see his next chapter.
11: Absolutely.
13: Michael Avenatti for president in 2020.
14: He's Donald Trump's worst nightmare. Michael Avenatti.
15: Existential threat to the Trump presidency. Please welcome attorney Michael Avenatti.
16: Looking ahead to 2020, one reason why I'm taking you seriously as a contender is because of your presence on cable news. I wrote about this saying you're currently leading the pack among 2020 contenders on the Democratic side.
17: What do Democrats value most? If they decide they value a fighter most,
16: yes,
17: people would be foolish to underestimate Michael Avenatti.
18: Michael Avenatti is a beast.
17: Okay, that's true.
18: And
17: he's a beast.
18: He's a beast, and he keeps popping Donald Trump and all of his folks in the mouth repeatedly. He's a beast.
19: Life is hard, but it's harder when you're stupid.
0: But they sold him. He's a beast. He's not in it for the money. The guy was doing 20 years for extortion. Nah, he doesn't want money. He's Trump's worst nightmare. And they knew he was damaged all the way through. They were selling him to you anyway. No differently than they were selling you Joe Biden. No differently than they were selling you Eric Swalwell. No differently than they were selling you Graham Platner. This is a garbage human being. But they don't care because they just wanted power. But again, anybody who wants power that bad should never get it. But let me give you a little bit more of this. Because for every guy like Fetterman who threw the challenge flag, everybody else went to the mattresses. Here's Scott Jennings, to his credit. He's the CNN spoke in the wheel over there. You know, he sits on the Abby Phillips show where 17 people talk at the same time and nobody can hear anything. This is kind of coherent, and it's good analysis from Jennings because he's telling you the truth. Clip 13.
20: No, he had been vetted. All of the things that have been stated, it was all out in the public. And people like Ro Khanna, Bernie Sanders, Elizabeth Warren, Tim Walz, The Bulwark, Pod Save America, all these people came together to overlook it all, to explain it all, to rationalize it all. He was vetted. People knew all these things. And a whole bunch of Democrats in Maine showed up and voted for him anyway. And a bunch of donors from around the country sent him money anyway. I agree with Alyssa's question. What changed? Why are you bailing on Graham Platner now? You already signed off on Nazi tattoo, a self-described communist, somebody who's had rape fantasies, somebody who has been on a social media platform known as a playground for predators, and on and on and on and on and on.
0: And he's telling you the truth right there. What you got yesterday, yes, a credible accusation of assault, is a follow-up to previous accusations of assault. But what the media and the New York Times did is they destroyed his first accuser and said, no, this is just some right-wing thing. We went from believe all women to, well, not if she's a Republican, duh. I mean, I was, you know, loosely used saying the word all. I didn't mean every. I just meant all. As in every? Here's Antonia Hilton, just a garbage human being on MS Now, attacking his previous accuser. Clip 12.
1: To that comment about the sort of post-Me Too era and the debate that sort of happened in the Democratic Party after this the series of allegations around Graham Plattner, part of, I think, what made it complicated for some Democrats to fully believe the woman who was at the center of the last round was that she was associated with right-wing politics. But this woman, I want to read part of what's out here. One of the reasons, she says to Politico, I didn't come forward sooner was the huge moral conflict that I had between supporting his politics. So she is saying, I actually agree with Graham Plattner, his positions, his politics.
0: So, and this is a real thing, and this is horrifying. But when people talk about like the woke mind virus, Trump derangement syndrome, I don't like those terms. I think we need to bring back a phrase called stupid. Because you're just stupid. If you are, your judgment lapses that much when it comes to politics or a political enemy, Trump derangement syndrome makes it sound as if, oh, well, you know, if Trump wasn't around, these people would actually be doing intelligent things. I don't believe that's the case. I believe with or without Trump, you've got to be stupid. You know, you think back to a story that we had tragically unfold here in New York. So Graham Plattner's accuser says she didn't want to come forward because she likes his politics. This man raped me, but I hate the Republicans so much that I think I'll let him get away with it because reporting him would hurt the hurt the Democrats. Okay, to me, that's stupid. Now, I understand I've never been in her position, so I don't want to judge her. But what reminds me of is a story that happened here in New York City. If you remember, there was a couple that was attacked and violently assaulted on the subway platform. And it was a bunch of two woke white liberals who said, we decided not to press charges because we didn't want to be responsible for sending another black man to jail. So their woke ideology taught them to let a violent attacker off the hook because they didn't want to throw black people in jail because that's liberal doctrine. Okay, and what happened? Instead of going to jail, that guy roamed free and killed a person. Killed a person because of their stupid woke ideology. You can tell me that's Trump derangement syndrome or a woke mind virus, but it really is just good old-fashioned stupid.
21: Bingo.
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6: As the board is live in the Air Supply Air Conditioning Traffic Center, expect a higher level of service. Got a crash on 15 southbound at Sahara. That could be a big deal, but it's not. It's on the right shoulder. Traffic's still pretty slow anyway getting by. Delays on 15 northbound, Flamingo up to the Spaghetti Bowl. 11 northbound dragging through downtown. Then again from South Rancho to the Rainbow Curve where those HOV lanes are blocked. There is a crash with injuries reported on 11 southbound at the Spaghetti Bowl. Things a little bit slow through there. Motorcycle crash investigation has both sides of Rampart closed south of Summerlin Parkway. Lake Mead is blocked west of Martin Luther King in both directions due to paving work. It's going to stay like that until Friday night. South Valley Rec, Sunset at Paradise. Central Valley, Spring Mountain at Arville. 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

0: is Fox Across America with Jimmy Failla, broadcasting on a couple hundred stations across the country. Of course, right here in New York City, the home station WOR, where we are monitoring a building on the east side, 42nd and 2nd, that is apparently a risk to collapse. FDNY activity has the roads closed. It is the former Pfizer building. They lost two pillars. It seems to be shedding bricks, but the official report says that the Pfizer building is sagging. If only there was a pill that could make things stand up. You know what I'm saying?
1: That was the worst thing I ever heard.
0: I had a better joke, but I thought it was tasteless. We're going to talk to Dave Landau in the next segment about all this Graham Plattner stuff. But there's really nothing to be deduced from any of this coverage and the back and forth. Rashida Tlaib just pulled her endorsement of Graham Plattner. So members of the squad, we still haven't heard from our gal AOC.
2: AOC is a dope.
0: But it's coming now because this was a DNC hit job. Do you understand? The Democrats are taking out Plattner the way they took out Eric Swalwell. Meaning, yes, Swalwell and Plattner were horrible human beings who had done unspeakable things to women. But no, the Democrats did not mind. They only mind in politics when you become a liability for them. One of the reasons we do the show the way we do, and I try to go out of my way to make a point that everyone is welcome, Republican, Democrat, Libertarian, Independent, and everything along those lines, is because we got to this place in our politics where they're so partisan, so hyper-partisan and bitter that the need to beat the other side often supersedes the need for justice or accountability. And I say this all the time. I say the politics are more important than the people now. And that drives me crazy. Okay, that was the deal with the border. 20 million people came into the country illegally. 500,000 kids got trafficked and went missing. 300,000 people died of fentanyl. And the Democrats told you the border was fine. Shut up. What are you, a racist? We were built on immigration. Get Racy McRaceface out of here talking about the border. And that's what they did. Why? Because it was a liability to hold them accountable for all of that carnage. But when it eventually became a political liability and the border emerged as the number one issue in the 2024 election, what did the Democrats say? We need to pass a bill to secure the border. Enough already. Unfortunately, they were the same idiots who opened it.
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5: Fox News, I'm Tom Graham. U.S. military launching retaliatory strikes against Iranian targets after Tehran attacked commercial vessels.
6: U.S. Central Command revealing forces have started launching a series of powerful strikes against Iran in response to its attacks on three commercial vessels that were transitioning the Strait of Hormuz, crewed by innocent civilians. Adding Iran's demonstrated aggression was unwarranted, dangerous, and a clear violation of the ceasefire.
5: Fox's Kristen Goodwin, day two of preliminary hearings for Charlie Kirk's accused killer. Video footage submitted by prosecutors of suspect Tyler Robinson near the scene of the shooting will be shown over the objections of the defense.
7: The court rules that Exhibit 12.4 is admitted into evidence and shall be played in the courtroom.
5: Utah Judge Tony Graff, America is listening to Fox News.
8: This report is live in the Air Supply Air Conditioning Traffic Center. Expect a higher level of service. Got a crash in the bowl on 11 southbound blocking a right lane. Well, on the other side, you got a new one, 11 northbound at Flamingo. Looks like that's on the right shoulder. Heavy past that from Eastern out to Jones. Struggles on both sides of 15. Northbound delays from before Tropicana up to the bowl. 15 southbound from Washington to the bowl, then Charleston to a crash at Sahara that's off to the right. Some western beltway slowing on the northbound side due to construction from Sahara up past Charleston. Motorcycle crash investigation on the west side still has Rampart closed in both directions south of Summerlin Parkway. A reminder, until Friday night at 9, Lake Mead Boulevard's blocked in both directions west of MLK for paving work. I'm Mitch Kelly in the Air Supply Air Conditioning Traffic Center.
9: From the Fox 5 First Alert Weather Center, I'm Chief Meteorologist Sam Argier. Some of the hottest weather so far this year. Over the coming days, we'll also keep the afternoon breeze going. Lots of sunshine with a high of 110 on Wednesday. We're up to 111 Thursday. We'll hold around 110 through Saturday.
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0: There it is, Fox Across America with Jimmy Failla, fired up to talk to this next guest. It's probably my favorite working comedian in the country, but he's not here today in jest. He donated a lot of money to Graham Platner, and he's got to figure out if he can get it back. Diamond Dave Landau joins us looking for answers. Hey, girl.
24: Hey, baby. Yeah, as the president of the Graham Platner fan club, I'm very disappointed. When I knew he covered up a swastika tattoo, I thought, or Nazi tattoo, I thought we've all been there. When I knew he knocked around a few ladies, I thought, you know, it's just another day. But now that he's been accused of sexual assault again, this is really what crosses the line.
0: And it's a hard website to navigate because it's all written in German. So who knows?
24: Yes, it is.
0: Who knows if you'll ever see a dollar of this money? But I love the point you just made about how this time around, you know what it reminds me of? Do you know on the show My 600-Pound Life, they decided to step in at the 600th
24: Do
0: pound?
24: I?
0: Yeah. Yes. Come on, man. One man's reality shows another man's Pornhub over here. I kid. But do you know, like, these people step in on My 600-Pound Life under the auspices that they care. But if you care, the show is probably called My 375-Pound Life, meaning the time to step in was hundreds of pounds ago. Okay.
24: Right. It's called My 600-Pound Intervention from People Who Love Me, Not Enablers and a Doctor Telling Me When I'm Gonna Die. Yes.
0: And so to that point, they're stepping in on Graham Platner at the 600-pound mark. Like this, the 500-pound mark was eclipsed. The 400-pound mark, you know?
24: Oh, they're bringing him pizza at the 600-pound mark. It's past that. What's amazing is he was accused of being on a website that may or may have not involved minors. Yeah. I mean, the site does, yes. That kick site. Mm-hmm. So that's for sure.
0: Yes.
24: To the point where even the guy in Pennsylvania, I always forget his name, Frankenstein, but I like him. I mean it as a compliment.
0: Fetterman, yeah, yeah.
24: Fetterman, even he said, if you can prove you didn't do anything, I'll quit my job. So there are so many people involved in that. And the next day you had like 10 kids and their parents riding bikes with Grant Blattner. Like this level of denial. He had been accused of all of this before. And then this is the one where he's like, yeah, her story is pretty, it's pretty convincing since it happened. I should probably step down. And there's nothing about it that seems even a little exaggerated. Like, you know how you, I hate to say it, you see, so you hear a story, you kind of look for holes. It's what mm-hmm. you do. Mm-hmm. And hers just seems like, well, that's very real. That's very, very
0: yeah.
24: real.
0: Yeah, we saw the Jay Tapper clip. I'm going to play it again in a minute. Dave Landau on the line. Dave Landau, by the way, while we're talking about sexual assault, I forgot to plug your comedy dates. What a perfect moment.
24: Yes.
0: What a perfect moment to segue. This feels like a benefit. You know, every benefit, we always joke, the benefit begins with a video of people who've died, and then you've got to go tell yes. your jokes. Well, today... Yeah, go ahead.
24: No, go ahead. Sorry.
0: Today we're beginning with the assault video. Where are you playing next?
24: Yes, I'll be Vincent champing around the country. That joke's just for you. You can check me out this weekend at Levity Live. That's it.

0: Huntsville, Alabama.
1: Yeah.
0: And then next weekend, I will be in Springfield, Missouri at the Springfield, Missouri Comedy Club.
1: Oh, I love that. Not to be confused with Springfield, Ohio, where they pay you in cat kebabs.
0: Yes, that's correct.
1: You can have anything on the menu but the dog. Like, what do you mean? This isn't good.
0: It's still dog.
1: But I love this whole morality thing. So Bernie Sanders has finally backed off. But we had this discussion a few weeks ago on the show. The Democrat justification for overlooking the Nazi tattoo, the child predator dating app, the fact that he had dozens of accusations of some sort of sexual impropriety was that he was a guy who related to the working class. Now, you and I have not only held every job known to man, albeit fleetingly, we get fired a lot, but we are doing shows every weekend that are heavily populated with the working class. Do you know one guy in the working class who was popular because he had a Nazi tattoo and sexual assault allegations?
0: No. And look, I worked construction. So I will say I met a couple guys that had more than allegations.
1: Yeah. No, I want to give them this. A guy like Graham Platner, you appreciate him in the workspace because you don't have to watch what you say around him. Like, you're not worried about that guy getting offended by a joke, okay? That being said, there's no other external contribution he's making to the betterment of the break room.
0: No one's ever gone to a Nazi, who has a Nazi tattoo, has ever gone to HR and said, listen, I'm a wee bit offended by some of the language coming out of their mouths. But the true working class, no, there's nobody like this. And once you find out the guy's that, it's kind of like prison. You kind of work together to get rid of him. You don't make excuses for him. You just go, hey, I knew he was a Nazi, which I for some reason let go, and so did the Mexicans. But I think it's because they don't speak English. We found out he's actually on a list, and I don't want to watch him lay bricks anymore. So if we could get rid of him, I'd appreciate it. Like, there's no the idea that he relates to the working class. Why? Because he wears flannel when he molests children.
1: I know
0: that doesn't make any sense.
1: Don't you really want to ask, like, where did you guys work that you decided this was relatable? Because I just didn't have that job. Like, I was driving a cab, you know, with people from every country in the world. They definitely had some interesting lifestyles. I mean, they were the only guys who thought a trip to the Bronx Zoo was a rom-com. I was like, no, you're not. No, it's not a heavy petting zoo, just a petting zoo, you know, that whole thing. But the point is, nothing about this was relatable, but that was the sale they were trying to make. And this is not like the reason I bring it up, man, is I'm not trying to get people mad at Democrats. I'm trying to help people understand that you should not be losing friends and relatives over political differences, because the people driving those differences are the most morally bankrupt human beings who've ever lived. We have sitting Jewish senators that were telling us you had to vote for the guy with the Nazi death camp tattoo. That's not a serious person.
0: Well, also, they're on the side of Mamdani.
1: Imagine.
0: It's like, yeah, that guy really, trust me, if anything goes down, you're going to be one of the good ones, I promise. And also, you drove a cab in New York City. Mm-hmm. The stuff you've seen, and you were bothered by him immediately.
1: It's just the
0: amount of things that have to happen for any of them. They'll go on about Trump. They'll go on about anybody with absolutely no evidence to back any of it. Like, mm-hmm. you know, calling him a Nazi, even though he doesn't have a tattoo.
1: He has a Jewish daughter.
0: Like, but this guy, who is legitimately, obviously a terrible human being, they will make every excuse for. And the best part is Stephen King is still going online like, come on. Everybody's got faults.
1: Yeah, I think if we've learned anything, it's don't buy a used laptop from Stephen King, because God knows what he's watching, if he's okay with the Graham Platner stuff. And dude, his profile picture on that child predator app is him in a towel with no shirt on. So that is not the profile picture of a man who's looking to make small talk, Dave.
0: No, it looks like To Catch a Predator right as the guy's bringing down cookies. It's terrifying that anybody would stand by him. And this has been a month and a half now that all these allegations come out. I'm just amazed that this is the one where finally they're like, look, we've had enough. Really?
1: Again, You know, when he hit 600 pounds, we knew it was time to step in.
0: That's when we thought, you know, maybe it's our fault for constantly feeding him.
1: I always think about the Show My 600-Pound Life because every time I get into a debate about who the worst people in showbiz are, you do realize it's the producers of that show because they have had to sit down face-to-face with a 590-pound man and tell him he needs to gain weight if he ever wants to be on television. Imagine that.
0: If that guy's going, look, I'm about to lose my feet to diabetes, they're like, well, that's another 50 pounds off. You got a lot of-

0: When your cat is acting weirder, or your dog is being louder, your turtle moves slower.
1: Hello, Ted.
0: Your cat seems thirstier.
2: Whoa, slow down, buddy.
0: Or your puppy is acting clumsier. Day or night, if you don't know what's wrong, know where to go.
1: Veg ER for Pets, this is Kate.
0: Veg, the better, kinder ER for pets.
3: Check your blood pressure and shame you in an Indian voice.
4: Hey, I know you're wearing a Star Wars t-shirt, but forget Jabba the Hutt. Check out Pizza the Hutt. If you want to make it in TV, you're going to have to get some breadsticks. We're talking to Dave Landau. None of this is appropriate because nothing going on in politics is appropriate. So Bernie Sanders pulled his support. Elizabeth Warren has not said anything yet. And she's in the most viral drop on the internet because she goes, Graham Platner is my kind of man.
3: Well, I guess that some of that's true. I don't know. They both have the same feelings towards America, I would assume, at some point. One is an Indian who lost her land, and another one fought us in World War II.
4: Oh, my God, Dave Landau.
3: Is she not the biggest dunce? I'm sorry. She's the stupidest woman in politics. Yep. I can't. Other than maybe AOC. Mm-hmm. But I think Elizabeth Warren is definitely up there.
4: Yeah, I mean, the funny thing about the Elizabeth Warren stuff as a comic is anytime someone gets mad at Trump for saying Pocahontas or us for telling a joke, you know, a little perspective. It's like she literally faked her ethnicity so she could get into college and move up politically. Like actual stolen valor from Native Americans with which she had no connection to. Like I have a better connection to Native Americans from going to a Washington Redskins game and owning an Art Monk jersey than she does for anything in her DNA test. Literally.
3: You were a gambling addict. Yeah, of course you do.
4: You know much, but yeah, think about that. I have slept in my car because of bets I have placed on the Washington Redskins. Okay?
3: Yes, I have lost a lot of money on reservations as well. I've donated, I guarantee, more than her.
4: Oh, yeah.
3: Where she's profit off of it. Like, can you imagine if I found out my great-great-great-grandfather was Frederick Douglass, and before even getting the 23andMe back, I put out a soul food cookbook? You'd be like, Dave, what the hell's wrong with you?
4: Do you know, this is so funny, I did not know. I thought that was like a meme. She really, Elizabeth Warren, we're talking to Dave Landau, if you're just joining us. Elizabeth Warren put out a cookbook. It was called, is it really called Pow Wow Chow?
3: Pow Wow Chow.
4: That is amazing.
3: Like, which is the name a disconnected white woman would name a Native American cookbook.
4: Because it sounds like she's slandering them, does it not?
3: It does. Yeah, it's like sleepy teepee bedtime stories for kids. It's just unreal.
4: Sleepy teepee. She co-authored that one with Bill Cosby. It was like, hey, there it is. What is going on here?
3: Do I plug my tour dates again?
4: Yes, you do. Dave is going to be.
3: No, I'm kidding. I was just saying if you brought up somebody.
4: I know, but I laugh.
3: Sexual assaulting people.
4: Dave is going to be down at comedy. He's going to be at Levity Live in Huntsville, Alabama. Is that where Huntsville? Which, by the way,
3: yeah, Huntsville, Alabama,
4: has that
3: weekend,
4: awesome NASA rocket. Have you ever been to the NASA rocket facility there? It's pretty rad.
3: No, I think you told me about it. I need to go.
4: It's outrageous. When you go there, so they have all these like Saturn V rockets. But I love reading the story about how they like, you know, before man went to space, they were just like shooting monkeys into space to see how they do. Like,
3: which was never good.
4: Yeah, I mean, that's what I'm saying. You imagine you're a monkey, right? You're just hanging out trying to get your banana on. And all of a sudden, someone throws you in a helmet and you're shooting 39,000 miles into space. Chuck, you know the old adage of like things you didn't have on a bingo card. There's no way Curious George had that on a bingo card, is all I'm saying.
3: No, there's no way. Well, also the good news is they're covered in fur. So once they catch fire, it goes quickly. That's how most of those ended. They were like, yeah, we're going to put dogs into space. It's like, can we just put the rocket itself into space? It's not like the monkey's doing anything up there. He's not helping guide the rocket ship.
4: Yeah, what are we
3: getting
4: out of this?
3: You're just killing an animal in space.
4: What are we getting out of this exactly? Yeah, what did, you know how they say like we went to the moon and we got Tang from that and stuff? What did we specifically get from the monkey's contributions? I don't know.

0: that a lot was gained. I think you make a good point here.
1: Yeah, I don't think anything was. They're just saying, like, well, we'll see if we evolve from you. Let's see how you are in action. He's dead. I don't know if they had parachutes.
0: For the monkey? No.
1: There's no way. Because remember when they used to have monkeys and smokes?
0: Yeah, yeah. I love that viral video.
1: I don't
0: video.
1: Even know how true that is.
0: Hold on a second. They didn't. Do you want a great story? Okay, it's a great story. I don't know if I can name names. There was a very serious Fox person, like a respected, a person who could like make or break my career. Once came over to my house randomly with their kids. They were at like a gymnastics event on Long Island. They were like, oh, you live on Long Island. What are you doing? We're like 6 hours between matches. I'm like, oh, come over. So Lincoln showed this person's kids orangutan boxing, which you can find on YouTube. It's at like a zoo in Taipei where the orangutans wear boxing shorts, boxing gloves, and they do this fake skit where they box and ring girls come in bikinis, ring girl orangutans between rounds. It's so worth watching on YouTube. But anyway, Lincoln showed it to these little kids who obviously was the greatest thing they've ever seen in their life, but their parents absolutely might have made a play on my job security after seeing this, being like, I'm not sure he's right for national television. But to their credit, they wound up laughing because their kids did, but it was the last thing on earth you wanted your kid to show someone else's kids on your behalf.
1: I think Lincoln's awesome. That's what my kid would do. I've showed him boxing kangaroos, and right when I get done with this, I'm about to go show him boxing orangutans. So I guess we're in the wrong, but there's no reason not to watch that. Jake Paul would take that fight. Are you kidding me?
0: To be clear, we started this interview by questioning the character of Democrats. We ended it by plugging orangutan boxing on the internet. Diamond Dave, you still got it. Good luck in Huntsville this weekend.
1: Thank you, my friend. Appreciate you having me.
0: You're the greatest. Dave Landau, back after this.
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12: 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Backups building on 11 southbound approaching the Spaghetti Bowl, where a crash is blocking the right lane. Delays on 11 north through downtown, then from South Rancho out to Jones with the HOV lanes blocked in the area for work through September. Both sides of 15 seeing moderate volume through the resort corridor, and now some delays on the 15 South Collector Distributor Road between Russell and 215. Westbound Southern Beltway slowing from I-15 out to Jones, 215 north likewise, Sahara up to Far Hills. Motorcycle crash investigation still has Rampart closed in both directions south of Summerlin Parkway. Until Friday night, Lake Mead Boulevard's blocked in both directions west of Martin Luther King for paving work. It's Mitch Kelly from the Air Supply Air Conditioning Traffic Center.
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0: is Fox Across America with Jimmy Failla. Your calls headlining the next hour. We got Sunny Joy Nelson coming by. She worked in the Trump White House. And we're going hard on the phone, 888-788-9910. We want your takes on this Graham Plattner situation, the Elizabeth Warren situation. And if you do have a take on monkeys in space, in honor of Diamond Dave Landau's appearance, perhaps orangutan boxing is at the top of mind. You are welcome on this show. Okay, we are an all skate. Do you remember when you were a little kid, there was this thing called roller rinks? And they used to have individual skates, like just the boys, just the girls, you know, that whole thing. Just the couples, just the grandparents, just the toddler, you know. And then eventually they would call an all skate and everybody would jump onto the rink and let's go. Okay, this show is very much one of those. There is no itemized membership in this little radio roller rink we call Fox Across America. It's just an all skate. So if it's on your mind, we're going to talk about it in the next segment. And I'm going to give you an update from a very prominent media figure on the Democratic Party that I consider to be like a weapons-grade sociopath. But we might actually have proof. You know, I always say it's a race to the bottom. It's the dumbest time to be alive, that whole thing. We might have hit our Smithsonian moment. And I'm going to play the clip for you at the top of the next hour. We might have a velvet rope around this clip by the time we come back. It's going to belong in a museum next to some dinosaur bones. So don't go anywhere. You all get free admission after this.
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